0: take down Los Angeles for the upcoming season? Let us know your thoughts here on the show. And Brad, there's no way that you can't start when talking about the Rams after the trade that they made a couple weeks ago, acquiring Myles Garrett, two-time Defensive Player of the Year, sending Jared Verse to Cleveland with some draft picks. They're clearly going for it. And they already had one of the best quarterbacks in the NFL, one of the best receivers in the NFL, maybe the best head coach in the NFL, and now they arguably add maybe the best player in the NFL and certainly one of the best defensive players in Myles Garrett. What were your thoughts on the Rams before the trade? Did you like them to win the Super Bowl, win the NFC, all that stuff, win the division? And then what were your thoughts on the Rams now after the Myles Garrett trade?
1: Yeah, I'd already said, you can go back and check the tape, America. I was on the Rams to win the Super Bowl before the deal went down with the Cleveland Browns to acquire the services of Myles Garrett. I thought that they had all the goods. With Jared Verse, they're on the field for the Rams. Of course, now he's going to be, trying to wrap running backs and, guys the open field with the Cleveland Browns. But they had the goods. I mean, you got Davante Adams, Puka Nacua, the 1-2 punch of Kyron Williams and Blake Corum in that back. Field. They're going to run a lot of like three tight end sets this season. And the brilliance and the creativity of Sean McVay just cannot be understated. He's a guy that just goes out there and pushes the right buttons at the right time. I felt the Rams were already going to win the Super Bowl now, and I went out on a limb. And I said that the 72 Dolphins could be in jeopardy. They could run the table. And we even heard rumors that Aaron Donald is flirting with the idea of coming out of retirement. And some insiders wholeheartedly believe that isn't bluster. It's not a joke. That is for real. And if he were to do that, even though he's, 34 years old, I've seen some of the videos on social media. He's still in excellent shape. He'll have to get the cardiovascular workout ramped up to get back in that kind of shape. But the guy can still bench press beer trucks, and you throw him in there with Myles Garrett. And, two, we can't forget, they got Trent McDuffie now, that defensive backfield. That was a question mark last year, how they play pass defense. They added Jalen Watson from Kansas City as well. In that defensive backfield, like, there are no weaknesses. They have depth. They have studs across the board. That's the reason why, and this is also a true story, I took the Rams at BetMGM to have the best record in the NFL prior to the Garrett trade at +850. I still believe you can get that now, but it's like 6-1 or +550. I still feel that's an excellent value, but they will be the team to beat, not only in the NFC, but the entirety of the NFL this season.
0: Yeah, I mean, right now at BetMGM, the Rams are +500 to win the Super Bowl. The Bills are 10-1, Ravens 11-1, Seahawks 11-1. So clearly the Rams are the team to beat. They are the overwhelming favorites right now in every market. I don't know, Brad. I'm not like convinced. I haven't picked anybody yet to win the Super Bowl. I haven't made any wagers or anything like that. If you had to make me pick a winner today, I don't think I would bet the Rams, just because I never love the teams that win the offseason. I never love the teams where it just looks too easy. They have so much talent. I mean, you know how this stuff goes, right? Like, especially with the veteran team, injuries happen. Stafford, who knows if that back could act up, whatever it may be. Their schedule's very difficult. They play in a tough division. I think they're going to have some ups and downs, and even though their roster is obviously loaded, again, the Garrett trade is the thing that gets all the headlines. But as you mentioned, they made two really good pickups in the secondary, going after McDuffie, who's one of the best corners, and Jalen Watson is terrific as well. So they have everything. They truly do. On paper, this team's stacked. There's a reason why they are a big favorite like they are. It's just sometimes in pro sports, it's just never that easy. And Seattle's got a really good defense. And, I think the Eagles will be better this year. We'll see one of those NFC North teams. Maybe it's the Lions or the Bears, maybe the Packers that can challenge them. Or if it's the AFC, can Allen or Lamar finally get to the Super Bowl? Or is Mahomes going to get back? Or one of those teams going to potentially beat him? So the Rams should be the favorite, Brad. You made some great bets. You got some good value before all of those trades. I just am not there. I haven't placed anything on the Rams. I'm not convinced that, like, yes, this team is definitely winning it. I do like them, however, to win the division, because I think you can look at the Rams two ways. You can look at them as a team that, because they've made all these moves, their sole focus is winning a Super Bowl. And they'll have the mindset as, we don't really care if we win the division. We just want to get into the playoffs. And as long as we're in, we feel like we can beat anybody, anywhere. I think because of last year and the fact that they had to go on the road three times to make it to a Super Bowl, they know the importance of getting that home field and winning the division. So I think that's going to be a priority to them, is making sure they're locked in. They win those games against Seattle. They get the top seed in the NFC. Their schedule's really tough, though. I mean, they start the season in Australia, which is just brutal. Then they got to travel back to Los Angeles. They got to play the Giants. Then they're at Denver, at Philly, and home against Buffalo. I mean, that's a heck of a three-game stretch.
1: Yeah, it's rough. Again,
0: those three teams are saying, like, we got to play the Rams. But back-to-back-to-back for L.A. to play those three teams, when you know they're getting those three teams' best shot against them, those will be difficult games. Now, they got a nice kind of middle of the schedule. They play Arizona twice, Vegas, Washington, and the Chargers at home. They should win all five of those games. Come out of the bye week, Green Bay, Kansas City, San Francisco, Dallas, Seattle, Tampa, and Seattle again. It's one of those schedules, Brad, where it's like really difficult to start, easy middle, and then it ramps up again at the end. And again, playing all those difficult games at the end of the year, especially Seattle twice at the end in the final 3 weeks, if they don't win the division and they got to play during wild card weekend, it's gonna take a lot out of them. You know, playing that Seattle defense twice in 3 weeks, how physical those games are going to be, and then get ready for the postseason. So that's why I think it's so imperative for the Rams to win the division, get the bye, get the one seed, and make sure that those teams in the NFC got to come through SoFi if they want to go to a Super Bowl. So I think that's the way I would attack the Rams, probably, is win the division and number one seed, I think would be how I would bet LA. Do you? I'm assuming you like both of those bets, considering you like them to have the best record in the NFL, or you made that wager.
1: Oh yeah. I mean, I'd definitely say they're going to win their division. I think they're going to win and be the number one seed in the NFC. Again, I've already wagered on them to have the most wins in the NFL this season. I've already wagered on them to win the Super Bowl as well. And again, I'm on the record. And this is not me, you know, sipping the silly sauce, so you may disagree with it. And it's not me trying to be a hot take artist. I truly believe it. I think they could run the table. I know you laid out the brutal early season schedule, but they're going to be hit, possibly favored, mainly heavily in most games all season long as the key components stay healthy, which nobody can ultimately predict. Going from Stafford possibly to Ty Simpson, had a lot of controversy around that pick. But in hindsight, I think it was the right move for this organization to bring him along for the next couple of years and be the heir apparent after Stafford, hangs it up. And I think he's got to be done in 2 years. But Stafford is still playing at elite level. And Puka Nacua is just unreal in his own right. We're going to get more to him in a minute. So, yes, I believe without question the Rams are the team to beat. And remember, folks, we were remiss if we didn't mention this. The Super Bowl this season is in L.A. And where? At SoFi Stadium, where the Rams play their home games.
0: Yep, very good point. Do you think, Brad, it makes more sense now that they drafted Ty Simpson in the first round after making the Myles Garrett trade? Because that tells me that they trade for Myles Garrett, knowing this group with Stafford and these guys, Devontae Adams, McVay, they're going all in for these next 2 years trying to win a Super Bowl. But then they're also setting themselves up for, they drafted a quarterback. They're hoping he turns into something. He learns under Stafford and McVay. And then when you're ready to rebuild, you at least have your quarterback in place. Do you think the draft choice makes a lot more sense now after the Garrett trade?
1: Yeah, I certainly questioned it, but looking at hindsight now and taking a step back and examining the situation, it does make sense. It really does. I think Les Snead had that ace up his sleeve. Sean McVay, I think at the moment, may have very vehemently disagreed with him. But even if you ask McVay injecting some truth serum into his system, he'd probably say, at first I hated it. Now I don't mind it. It was probably the right move.
0: It's what good organizations do. I mean, this is what the Packers did with Jordan Love. This is what the Chiefs did with Mahomes when he had to wait behind Alex Smith. The Ravens did this with Lamar when he was waiting behind Flacco. So a lot of the good organizations, they do this forward thinking. And yes, your team's trying to win now. And even though everybody wants you to use that first round pick on a position to help you win that upcoming season, a lot of these organizations, if they like that quarterback, they'll use that first round pick to try and get that guy and hope that he can be their QB of the future. Brad, let's talk some fantasy. Let's talk some props. Let's talk some win totals for the Los Angeles Rams. I mean, what a team this is going to be in fantasy, quarterback, running backs, receivers, defense. I mean, you could go all over the board with this team, but who do you think is the best value for the Los Angeles Rams for the upcoming season?
1: Yeah, as a former Michigan standout, it's Blake Corum, RB34, getting around pick number 101 and 101.22 specifically in best ball drafts here conducted over this month, as a matter of fact. So you're getting considerably late in your draft and a lot of value. I'm not saying this is going to be a full-blown 50-50 timeshare, but I think at a minimum, you're looking at probably 65-35 Kyren Williams to play Gorham, if not 60-40. I think Kyren Williams will dominate much of the red zone and goal line action, but Gorham is going to have his moments. And a guy only saw 33.3% of the opportunity share last year. I think it's going to be at least 40-45% this year. He averaged a robust 5.1 yards per target. Yeah, some of the advanced analytics were a little bit unsettling. 2.56 yak per attempt, that's not great. 16.4% missed tackle percentage, also no bueno. But a guy that I think has got a great shot at, let's say, 850 rush yards, probably get you a half dozen or so touchdowns, maybe five or so there. He'll be a borderline top 30 guy. You're getting him right now at RB34. He's got a top five offensive line and, most supportive, PJ. He's got the easiest projected fantasy schedule for a running back, him and Kyren Williams both. On that. I mean, Blake Corum is going to be flexy sexy all year long in fantasy football.
0: There you go. All right, Brad going with Blake Corum as his guy for fantasy value. Brad, how about a little defense? I'm going to go with the Rams defense as my fantasy value play. I'm seeing them mocked right now as to be like the number five defense in the NFL. Certainly you got Houston up there. You got Seattle, right? Denver, those kinds of teams. Shouldn't the Rams, for a fantasy standpoint, be a top three defense in fantasy football? Because if this offense is going to be as lethal as they're going to be, if they're going to be favored in every game playing with the lead, and they got Myles Garrett rushing after the passer, they revamped their secondary, they could have Aaron Donald coming back, like you said, to play. Like, that's what fantasy is. I don't care if you give up a lot of yards. I don't care if you give up a lot of points. Who are going to be the opportunistic defenses? Who are going to be the defenses getting after the quarterback, forcing fumbles, getting interceptions? And again, if you got Myles Garrett leading your defense, he was doing that for Cleveland. So imagine now what he's going to be doing for the Rams when teams are going to have to throw against him because they're trailing. Like, I get it on paper, EPA and DVOA and all these things, maybe they're number five, six defense in football. But from a fantasy standpoint, I think this team's going to get a lot of turnovers. I think they're going to score touchdowns. They're going to be opportunistic. And because they're going to be playing with the lead so much, that's the kind of defense I want to get in fantasy. So, Brad, I kind of think there's a case to be made that they should be top three defense in fantasy football this year. I think there could be some good value on getting them at five because, as you know, we love talking about quarterbacks, running backs, wide receivers. There's a lot of value in getting a good defense that gets you 10, 12 points every single week. So I think the Rams, good value there for fantasy football. What about the player prop that you love this year for the Los Angeles Rams?
1: I think Puka Nacua is going to lead the NFL in receiving yards this season. He can wager on that at plus 550. It's all about him staying healthy. And of course, again, the injury imp is always lurking and can always feast on a lower appendage, some sort of flesh. Nacua can miss significant action given his physicality. But the guy is tough as nails. He is kind of cleaned up his off the field issues this season. I think it's going to propel him possibly to a career campaign. Last year, 166 targets. That's outrageous. 129 receptions, equally outrageous. Over 1,700 yards. The 10.1 targets per game. He was number four in air yards. He was numero uno in yards after the catch. Numero uno in yards per route run. Number 12 in contested catch rate. And when Stafford targeted him, he posted a 122.3 passer rating. Middle of the pack overall strength of schedule. My buddy Mike Clay, ESPN's got a projected 1,590 yards. I think he could actually best what he did last season, the 1,715. And he did that in 16 games. So if he plays a full complement of games, Nacua will be your league pace setter in receiving yards. And again, wager on that right now at greater than 5-1 odds.
0: I mean, hard to argue against Puka leading the league in receiving yards. I can't argue with that, Brad. The only thing that would concern me is there are like 8 or 9 games every year with the Rams and Nacua where he gets tackled or he falls to the ground and he's a little slow to get up. And I would just be worried for that bet because you're like, oh no, Puka, don't be hurt. Just please get up. And he walks gingerly. He's holding the arm. I can just envision it now. We all know. I mean, this is what he does. He's so physical. He's so good. He embraces so much contact that it gets him into trouble sometimes with some stingers or some pain. So like you said, if he stays healthy, that's going to be a really good bet at +550. Mine is going to be Kyren Williams over 9.5 rushing touchdowns at -125. I love everything that you said about Corum. I do think he's going to be a much bigger factor this year. He's going to be a great fantasy play, but I still think Kyren is going to be the guy in the red zone. I think he's going to be the touchdown merchant. I think he could be potentially the David Montgomery to the Jahmyr Gibbs, what we've seen in Detroit the last few years, where the young guy's starting to come in, gets more run, gets more of the play. You can kind of see that he's maybe the better back. But at the end of the day, the Rams are still rolling with the veteran. They're still rolling with the more physical guy, the short yardage guy. And again, because of how good their offense is, because of how many times they're going to, opportunities they're going to have to score, I just think 9.5 is too low. So as long as Kyren stays healthy, he was on my fantasy team last year. He was great. He scored a touchdown like every game. I think he could score 12 or 13 this year if he stays healthy with the upside of the Rams offense. And I still think McVay is going to give him plenty of opportunities to find the end zone. So I'll go Kyren over 9.5 rushing touchdowns. And then Brad, final question about the Los Angeles Rams. Their win total is set at 10.5 wins. The over is +115. The under is -135. How you've been talking about this team for the last 18 minutes, I kind of think I know what direction you're going in, but 10.5 wins, Brad. Are we bringing out any props for this one?
1: Oh, yes, indeed. Let's say hello to our little friend, Brad. Let's go. Daddy want, daddy need, daddy gotta.

0: The Rams. Again, I think it's entirely on the table, though it may be a somewhat infinitesimal chance, but they can run the table in the regular season. They can run the table all the way through the Super Bowl in their own house. I believe in this team. Let me give you some more reasons to back it up. Mike Kladius, man, is kind of projected to have the number one overall offensive unit and the number one overall defensive unit. I know the schedule is tough, the third most difficult in the entirety of the NFL, but Clay also projects them to win 13.3 games this season, gives them a 61% or greater win probability in every single regular season contest. All I need is 11 wins. The Rams are going to best that by 2 to 3, if not a dozen more, it seems like. I think they're going to win 15 games this year, PJ. Put it on the record right now. That's how damn good the Rams are going to be. I will invest heavily in the alt market and do it with supreme confidence.
1: So, Brad, I mean, I don't disagree with you. I also like the over. My only question would be, does it make you a little nervous that it feels this easy? Like, 11-6 is what they're asking you for the Rams. And it's plus money. It's plus money for the Rams to win 11 games.
0: It is.
1: Does it? I mean, there's got to be a part of you that makes you a little nervous that it's like, why does Vegas think this team's going 10-7? With all that talent, 10-7, they're thinking is what the Rams are going to go. I know you love the over. You obviously gave us the sledgehammer. But is there a little part of you that's like, why is this line so fishy?
0: Yeah, every single day I wake up, and a little part of me, no matter how confident I am about a certain wager or perspective, there's a sense of doubt that does creep in. But I understand why the odds makers are able to bake in this number, because they're looking at the strength of schedule. Again, I've laid it out, the third toughest of the NFL. And when you, look through that lens, you're like, okay, this team could easily lose 5-6 games. 10.5 seems like a good number. That's what the algorithm says. That's what all the fancy computer says. Oh, that's what the AI says. Let's go ahead and set that line. You can still take advantage. This is a value. Again, I'm on record. Rams win 15 games this year. Book it.
1: The reason I like it, too, is because they can withstand injuries, right? If Stafford goes down, Now obviously you can't. But like, what good team can withstand their superstar quarterback going down? If Myles Garrett goes down, not ideal, but they're still really good on defense. Puka goes down, not ideal, but you still got Stafford, McVay, and plenty of weapons. So that's what I look for, Brad, with these high win totals. You know injuries are going to pop up. Can teams withstand that as long as they're not missing their quarterback? And I think the answer with the Rams, even with that tough schedule, is yes. So like you, I'm on the over, 10.5 wins at plus 115. Real good conversation there on the Los Angeles Rams. We're going to continue talking NFL. We come back, BetMGM tonight here on Westwood One Sports. One of our favorite games, the 20-0 NFL game. Give us a call if you want to talk to the Los Angeles Rams, maybe another team in the NFL. 310-840-4910. Again, 310-840-4910. We'll be right back.
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1: And welcome back, PJ Glasser, Brad Evans, BetMGM Tonight here, Westwood One Sports. Kansas City Royals have been good to the show tonight. Bobby Witt Jr., Salvador Perez, both with base hits. Good start for going streaking. We're rooting home Jordan Walker and Miguel Vargas as the other two legs of our four-leg parlay. Plus 239 tonight for all four of those guys. To get a base hit, we're off to a good start. So we'll be monitoring that throughout the show. We continue talking NFL, though, and playing one of the fun games. It's surfacing online right now, the 20-0 NFL game. Our guy Monty has got it up on his screen, and we're going to try and build a 20-0 caliber NFL team. So let's see if we have had any luck. Brad, have you guys been able to do this before on the show? Have you had a 20-0 team so far?
0: No, we did quite well. I think for the first one, I think we went like 17-3, Brando. Is that correct? The only time we've done 20-0, at least.
19: Yeah,
0: when I've
19: we
0: been
19: went
0: on
19: 17
0: we've done
19: and
0: some
19: three
0: of the other sports, but I think it was 17-3.
19: Yeah. And then me, Pat, and Monty and Kate last week went 20-0.
1: Wow.
0: Oh, no pressure then, PJ.
1: Gonna say, I mean, not even a 19-1. Okay, then. Well, here goes nothing then. Let's try and get 20-0. Awesome. All right, so there you go. For those of you watching on Twitch and are watching the show, for those listening on the Odyssey app or listening on the radio, we're playing the game on the screen. Our great video producer Monty's got it ready to go. So here we go, Brad. Let's try and build a 20-0 team as our first spin is up with Arizona in the year 2021 to 2025. Not great.
0: No, not great at all. I mean, our options are Jacoby Brissett, no. Kyler Murray had some sensational fantasy seasons, but really kind of tailed off toward the end of that tenure. Then we've got Chase Edmonds, James Conner, pass and pass. AJ Green, Christian Kirk, DeAndre. God bless America. Brad, oh, you know what? Already... Trey McBride.
1: Oh, yeah.
0: Yes,
1: yeah.
0: Trey McBride.
1: Yes.
0: That's
1: an outstanding pick. Absolutely is our
0: Brandon,
1: pick.
0: You're with me, right?
1: 100%.
19: Yeah, just when you think you're dead, you pull it out of the right out of there. Trey McBride, tight end, is the only answer on this team.
1: And it's a great, yeah. It's a great call.
0: It's a good one.
1: I was like, you know what? We might need to spin again, but those tight ends are tough to fill. So, Brad, great call. Trey McBride. We're actually off to a great start. I like it. Trey McBride, beautiful. Monty, what do we got next?
0: All right, here we go. Ooh.
1: Oh, we got greatest show on turf, Brad. 99 to 2005. We should have some good options here. Kurt Warner. Now, that's a solid look.
0: Torrey Holt.
1: Quarterback. Torrey Holt. We should have some Marshall Faulk. There he is.
0: Marshall Faulk?
1: All right. Okay.
0: Oh, dude, decent. Marshall Faulk may be the pick because the receptions are the differentiator with him. Just downright ridiculous what he was able to do. I mean, you see the stat line for those of you who are watching the YouTube feed right now. The rushing data was there, but the receptions really put him over the top. That might be my vote, but Kurt Warner is also tough to pass up.
1: Could be the leader. Yep. Monty, let's see the receivers because we know he got some good ones with Isaac Bruce. Pretty good. 69 receptions, 11 touchdowns. Torrey Holt. That's a good,
0: ridiculous.
1: That's a good one, too.
19: Here's my question at quarterback. Man. Are you going to find another quarterback who averaged more than 4,000 yards passing per season?
1: I think so, because in these later
19: and 38
1: seasons,
19: touchdowns. 4,000 and 38 and only 11 interceptions. The only one that I could think of
0: is this.
19: The only one I could think of that might order that might be if you get Aaron Rodgers 2010 to 2015. Might be the only one.
0: Or a modern-day quarterback, like a Joe Burrow type.
1: Yes,
0: or
1: exactly.
0: Patrick Mahomes, you know, he had a 50-touchdown season. I mean, those are the guys that you're kind of banking on. Marshall Faulk, it's like basically him or Christian McCaffrey.
19: Okay.
0: Those are your two like best options imaginable in my mind.
19: Yeah.
0: So my vote is Faulk.
1: I think that's fair. I'm really intrigued. I got to say, I'm really intrigued by Torrey Holt. I mean, those are some big numbers.
0: Faulk,
1: 1,700 yards, 12 touchdowns. Like, I don't know. That's the thing. I mean, Faulk with the all-purpose. Look, the beauty of this is there's no wrong answer. We obviously just hope that whatever guy we go with, we get a great position for the other one. Obviously, that's the whole part of the game. So Brad's vote is for Faulk. I'll go devil's advocate and go for Holt. Brando, what's your pick? What's your tiebreaker? Are you going with Kurt Warner?
0: He's going to say Kurt Warner.
19: I mean, you guys are building the team and trying to go 20-0. If I was going between Faulk or Torrey Holt, man, there have been so, I mean, look, you could get, I mean, there is a few more running backs that you could get that average probably somewhere around those same numbers as Marshall Faulk. And there's very few wide receivers that are going to average 117 catches and six. I mean, that's a lot of catches, man, and a lot of yards.
20: So, one distinction I want to make, it's not the average. It's the player's best season in that era. So this is Marshall Faulk's 2001 season where he had almost 2,000 total yards and over 20 total touchdowns. So for quarterback, we could definitely potentially get somebody that had a 50-touchdown season. So I would say it's between Faulk or Torrey Holt as well.
19: Yeah.
1: You know what, though, Brad? I don't know if you're going to find many receivers with more than 117. Again, in this modern-day NFL, like, you could get a Michael Thomas or an Antonio Brown. I mean, there have been some. Like, it's tough,
0: like, man. Randy Moss with the Pats.
1: You could. It's tough. Yeah. Are we, you know what? Another reason I kind of like Faulk, too, I wonder in the game if, like, name brand almost helps a little bit, right? Like, a guy like Faulk, obviously. I mean, I think as far as, like, recognition, he's more so with running backs than Holt is with wide receivers. So I'm good with Faulk, Monty. We can roll with
0: that. All right. There it is. Tiebreaker done. Marshall Faulk. Book it. Let's go.
1: Whew. All right. Detroit. Oh my God. Are we going to get Calvin? 2016. And we got Stafford too. So we got Detroit 2016 to 2020.
0: So is that, go Calvin down the wide receiver.
19: Is that the year Calvin Johnson set the receiving record?
0: Was earlier. Yeah, he went on that team.
1: We got Marvin, Galladay, and Golden Tate.
0: Golden Tate.
1: What were Stafford's numbers again, Monty? What did he do?
0: They weren't exceptional.
1: No, Hockenheimer, okay. He's got those 4,000 yards. All right, Brad. Yeah, I mean, do we use one of our spins? Do we do a different team for this era? Yeah.
0: I would do a different team for the era.
1: I agree. So all right, Monty, let's do a different one.
20: It's not like the NBA one where it's one of each. So we're picking six offense and six defense, so we get one respin on offense and one respin on defense. So this would be our one offensive respin. But I think it's a good call because none of these guys – are really worth it, in my opinion.
0: Unless there's a defensive player that we're not looking at was on the field eternity.
20: We're forced to pick offense for the first six picks.
0: Okay. All right, we got to respin. Let's go.
1: Yeah, let's spin. Yep, I like the spin. Be something good. Washington 06 to 2010. Okay, Portis, not terrible.
0: It could be a flex option.
1: Not terrible. Santana Moss.
0: Receivers.
1: Cool.
0: Santana Moss, decent. We already got a tight end.
1: I think we got to go Portis and just put him in the flex, I think.
0: Yes.
1: Yeah.
0: Yes, because he had a downright ridiculous season under Saunders, who was the OC.
1: All right. Yeah. Portis, not terrible. All right, next one. Let's see what we got. Oh, back to the Commanders. Theismann, pretty good. Ooh, is this Art Monk territory? Maybe we can get a good receiver.
0: It could be.
1: Riggins.
0: In this era.
1: There he is. There is. Oh, with the 24 touchdowns for Riggins.
20: For Riggins is kind of tough to pass up, but we have two running backs. So,
1: what's Art Monk just for?
0: 13, Art Monk had damn good numbers, man. 106 catches, over 1,300 yards, only 7 touchdowns. Not too shabby, PJ.
1: It's not, Brad. This is tough. Those 24 touchdowns, though, for Riggins, man. I mean, that is like eye-popping.
0: Yeah, but we already got our two running backs, so.
1: You can go one more in the flex, I think. But then we'll just have to roll the dice. Correct, we got to either go.
0: Yep, okay, so let's roll the dice. So we go Riggins. RBs. Let's go Riggins.
1: I agree.
20: Little nugget here, when we went 20-0 with Kate and Pat last week, we had three running backs. So,
0: okay. Yeah. There we go. We got three outstanding backs, so let's go Riggins.
1: Love it. All right, give us a good quarterback or receiver. All right, so probably, Purdy's got decent.
0: Purdy's not bad. Debo's not bad either.
1: With the rushing.
0: That's peak Debo. San Francisco 2021 to 2025 is the parameters here, folks. It might be Debo because he's got the rushing stats,
1: agree.
0: Too.
1: He does, and I feel like you're definitely – we have a better chance of getting a better QB with more teams than we do with wide receivers, I would say.
0: Yeah, I probably go Debo. I mean, it'd been great to have CMC, but we got running back and a flex filled. So,
1: yep. Yeah,
20: he's Debo. Got eight rushing touchdowns too. So 14 total touchdowns for Debo that year.
0: Book it, Debo. Let's done.
1: Let's do it. All right, give us an. Oh, of course they gave. Us
0: oh the God, the Jets.
1: Well,
0: 2021 and 2025, folks.
19: Give me Justin Fields every day. Just Aaron kidding.
1: Rodgers, Jets. No, not for the
0: yeah.
1: Numbers. All right. Well, that was unfortunate. But you know what?
0: Wilson? It was,
1: well, we have to take quarterback, unfortunately.
19: Yeah.
0: Do we have to go quarterback?
19: Quarterback's your only position left on offense.
1: Yeah.
0: Oh, crap. Well, it's Aaron Rodgers.
1: Yeah, but you know what? I think we went better. It might be better to have Rodgers with Debo than it would be to have Purdy with Wilson, I think, from a numbers standpoint, maybe.
0: Yeah, I think that makes sense. Because the rushing TDs that Debo had.
19: I'm just saying it would have been better to have Kurt Warner with Garrett Wilson. Just throwing it out there.
0: All right. Now, hindsight 2020 next.
1: Yeah. All right, Rodgers. So let's do that. All right, let's actually take a break, Brad. Let's go to commercial. So we got our offense set. We'll come back and we'll do the defense to wrap up the final hour. So once again, our offense was – so Monty might have to read it since he took it off the screen, so I don't remember. It was Rodgers, Falk, Riggins, and then what were the other guys on our team?
20: Clinton Portis, Debo Samuel, and Trey McBride with his amazing touchdowns last year.
0: Yeah.
1: That's right. There you go. Brad, not bad. We're pretty good. All right, so that's the offense. We'll come back to the defense here. BetMGM tonight, Westwood One Sports.
2: The U.S. men's national team looks to go 2-0 in group play when they take on Australia. Can the Americans win two games in group play for the first time since the original World Cup nearly a century ago? We'll find out Friday. Westwood One Sports.
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1: Welcome back, BetMGM Tonight, Westwood One Sports. We are at halftime of our 20-0 NFL game. As we have selected our offense, time to come out of the tunnel, Brad, and select our defense. Feel like we're off to a pretty good start. We got Marshall Faulk, John Riggins, Clinton Portis as our running backs. We have Trey McBride as our tight end. Aaron Rodgers is our quarterback. And I'm trying to remember who our wide receiver is. Monty, who is our wide receiver, please? I can't remember.
2: Debo Samuel at his best.
1: There you go. Debo. Pretty good. All right, so now we go to the defensive side of the ball, and we start with the Lions in 2021 and 2025. And
3: Aiden Hutchinson. Immediately.
1: Feels like a good start with him as a defensive end.
2: It's pretty easy to find guys. Like, I would maybe go Jack Campbell, 174 tackles. There's a ton of edge rushers, and you can always get guys with, like, 15, 16, 17, 18, even 20 sacks.
1: It's a good call. That is a lot of tackles, 174.
3: Yeah, because, again, remember, those were some very bad defenses for the Detroit Lions in the early part of that era. So those guys were on the field exhaustively on a per-week basis. So I agree with Monty. I think it's Jack Campbell.
1: Agreed. Yep. Let's go with Jack Campbell.
3: Let's go
1: Brian
3: Campbell.
1: Branch. Brian, yeah. All right. We'll go Campbell. Let's do that. All right. Brian Campbell. Ooh, now we go with the Eagles.
3: 2021 to 2025.
1: Son Reddick's interesting. Yeah, we should have like Fletcher Cox or Jordan Davis could be interesting. Jaron Hargrave. That's pretty good for a defensive tackle. 11. Let's see. Yeah. Linebackers. Yeah, no really great linebackers. So that was a good move with Campbell so far.
3: Dory what about Jackson. DBs?
1: Yeah. Darius Slay.
2: Probably want Cooper DeJean right now. Kind of the GOAT.
3: Yeah, well, of course. Iowa proud wants to go Cooper DeJean. That's not a bad call. Gardner Johnson isn't a bad call either. I might go defensive tackle.
1: I was thinking that too.
3: I think that's probably the more attractive option. Hargrave, right?
1: Hargrave. Yeah, double-digit sacks. Yeah. Yep, I think that's good. I like that.
3: Yeah, let's
1: do it. Let's roll with that. Next up, Denver.
3: Denver, 2006 to 2010.
1: All right, so you got Elmas Dumervil, pretty good. 16.5 sacks.
3: Yeah.
1: Tackle we already have.
3: What's that defensive backfield like then?
1: Oh, might have Champ Bailey. Yeah.
3: Champ. Yeah. Peak Champ, too.
1: Yeah.
3: Look at Champ.
1: Yeah, there it is.
3: Champ it is.
1: Good one. All right. The Raiders.
3: Ooh, Vegas.
1: All right. Maybe Charles
3: Raiders
1: Woodson?
3: 2006 to 2010. Oh, that would be sexy.
1: Yeah.
4: Richard Warren Seymour, Sapp. Defensive tackle.
1: Yeah. Seymour, you only got five.
3: That's not the greatest. What's the safety looking at like in that era? Oh, Asamoah's
1: got potential.
3: And that was at his peak.
1: Right.
3: Which is
1: so
3: really, really good.
1: So do we shuffle or do we go with Nnamdi as our flex? Cause I think you should go with the flex like as a pass rusher. You know, I feel like having like big sack guys would probably bring up the team. So
3: wait a minute. We haven't filled safety yet though.
1: Yeah.
3: And I think Asamoah qualifies as safety, right? Or is he a corner?
1: Just corner.
3: Oh, he's a corner.
1: Yeah. I kind of think we might shuffle, Brad, honestly.
3: Okay, shuffle. Let's do it. Bears! 99-2005.
1: Oh, maybe we get Urlacher as our flex with a boatload of tackles. 134.
3: Yep, there he is. There he is.
1: Briggs. Oh, we can get Tillman's corner.
3: Oh, Peter Tillman! Oh, look at that, Peter Tillman.
1: Saved.
4: Mike Brown at safe.
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1: All right, what about safety? Oh, yeah, Kirk Coleman, I guess, is our... Yeah, it's pretty good.
2: Yeah, Kirk
1: Seven
2: Coleman.
1: Seven picks, okay. 85. Yeah, let's do that one, Monty.
2: Yep, let's
1: Kirk
2: do it.
1: Kirk Coleman.
3: It's either that. We still need an edge, so Greg Hardy would probably be the other option. So safety or edge.
1: I think Coleman, I would say, and we just roll the dice that whatever team we get, hopefully somebody had a good edge. So let's do that.
2: Yep. Let's do it. Here we go. Giants 2011 to 2015.
1: Let's see, Tuck, OC, man, Strahan, nothing. That was too late.
2: Yeah.
1: Oh, we just missed on some good Giant years. That Strahan sack year would have been unreal.
2: I think we got to go Tuck then, right?
1: Yeah, got to go Tuck. He's the best one. All right, my guess, Brad, right. I think this team's going to be, I was going to say 17-3.
2: 17-3.
1: Okay.
2: Not terrible. Not 20.
1: A minus. They classify our team as dangerous. I like it. All right, Brad, that was a fun
2: I think the problem was
1: 3 hours. Yeah,
2: that was indeed. Aaron Rodgers drags down another franchise. That was the Jets version of Rodgers, folks, not the Packers or the Steelers.
1: Nope. All right, Brad is exiting stage left. I'll be on for the next 2 hours. Brad, always fun seeing you, my friend. Good luck to Jordan Walker the rest of the night.
2: Yeah, quit striking out. Adios, amigo.
1: There you go. More BetMGM tonight on Westwood One Sports coming up next.
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10: 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To any of you watching, listening on YouTube, on Twitch, Odyssey app, across the radio stations, whatever it may be, just fired away on both teams to score and to draw. Little plus 274 parlay in Mexico, South Korea. So we got that game going on, final 2 hours of the show. Should be a good one. I was impressed with South Korea, what they did in their first match against Czechia and Mexico, playing on their home soil in front of all those fans. It'll be a raucous environment. My guy Joe Malfa going to join me in about an hour and a half, and we're going to talk some World Cup. Joe, play-by-play for ESPN, calls MLS, NWSL games. Love talking soccer with Joe, so he will join me later on in the show. We'll also do some hot and cold. We'll play some more games, have some fun as well. And as we watch the World Cup, we got the U.S. coming up tomorrow against Australia. Got a great promo to tell you about from our friends at BetMGM. 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You want to

0: share $500,000 in bonus bets for every goal scored by the U.S. in the match. The bonus bets will be split among all eligible winners after the match. Can't wait for that game tomorrow. I think we're all super excited, and I can't wait to talk to Joe about that game. You know, we kind of have heard it in the last couple major tournaments for this U.S. team where they got all this talent, all their players play all over Europe, like they should be more competitive against all these soccer powerhouses. But Mauricio Pochettino in his first game, I mean, how good did that offense look? Flo Balogun, Gio Reyna, the Pulisic injury is a big deal, and we haven't heard much. Kind of some rumblings I've been seeing on Twitter is that it's not looking optimistic for tomorrow. And the fact that they did win that game against Paraguay, they got 3 points, they gave themselves a little cushion. They're big favorites. They'll be their favorites against Australia. They'll be big favorites in their last match as well against Turkey. Maybe they play it safe with Pulisic because they're certainly not winning anything of significance without him. So if he plays tomorrow, if he doesn't, I kind of just am excited to see what the encore performance is. They could not have played any better in that first match. And the expectations now have gone from, you know, kind of, okay, like maybe this team can make the round of 16, quarterfinals will be the dream, to now can they like make the semifinals? So it's fun to overreact to just one game. It's obviously awesome that the World Cup is in the United States. We get a chance to watch this team and root them on. That'll be a fun game tomorrow against Australia, and we'll talk that with Joe Malfa coming up next hour. One of the other major sporting events we got going on right now, College World Series. Game one of the championship series between North Carolina and Oklahoma will take place on Saturday. They'll play a best of three, so game one Saturday, game two Sunday, and game three will be on Monday. And I was in Omaha this past week, first time ever going to Nebraska, so let alone first time going to the College World Series, and it was awesome. And I think like many of us who are big sports fans that want to get to all these places, all this championship series, College World Series was super cool, and I knew it would be because it's so great to have an event, especially when you go to the early rounds, where you have eight different fan bases there. And the fact that all eight teams that were in the College World Series this year had not made it the prior year, you knew a lot of those teams were going to get great representation. West Virginia had never been to the College World Series. Their fan base was out of control. So many West Virginia fans. Alabama had been there since 1997. Troy was in the College World Series. Even some of these big programs like Texas or Georgia, they hadn't been there in a few years. So it was great to have all these big schools and all these schools that hadn't been to Omaha in a few years out there. And the fact that you had the NBA Finals going on, the fact that you had the World Cup going on, so the bar scenes around the stadium were incredible. That's what we did on Saturday night, was we went to the early game, or Friday night, we went to the early game. And then the late game, we ended up watching the U.S. at the bar with the nightcap game, which was, trying to remember what it was, North Carolina versus somebody, whoever it was, North Carolina ended up playing in the first game. But it was a lot of fun. And all those bars, the Rocco's bar with the Jell-O shots is super cool. Big Jell-O shots, by the way. And I like Jell-O shots, you know, I mean, they're not like my favorite drink, but they had these fruit punch Jell-O shots. I just kept going back to the well. And what's great is for these big sporting events, when you're there at night and you're hanging out watching all these games, they'll just be people that buy 25, 30 Jell-O shots, and they'll just come around and they'll give them to you for free. So you didn't even have to buy them. So it's fantastic. Omaha's a city, though. Pretty cool. I love when an airport is near a major city. There aren't many things that I love more than that. Denver, my biggest gripe with them, I mean, their airport's in the middle of absolutely nowhere. It's like 30 minutes away from downtown. O'Hare, same thing. I know Midway is in the city, but obviously I'm doing, you know, show with Monty and Brandon. These guys know Chicago. O'Hare is like 30, 40 minutes north of downtown. It's crazy. Omaha, you get off the airport, the stadium's like 5 minutes away. So what's cool is that the airport's actually in Iowa. So you're in Iowa, and then you cross over into Nebraska, and then you're back into Iowa, and then you're back into Nebraska. So I'd never been to Iowa either. Got to cross off that state, which was pretty cool. But it was an awesome time, man. Those nighttime games, those games under the lights, North Carolina beat Ole Miss. That's who it was. The day games are great. You know, they're a lot of fun. You're out there in the sun. Like, it's great to see all those people out there for a 1 o'clock Central Time game. It's the first game of the World Series. People are fired up, but you're battling the sun. It's hot, and a lot of people aren't in their seats. They're kind of in the they're in the concessions. They're watching under overhangs, and they're kind of standing up above the people that are in the lower bowl trying to watch the game instead of being in the burning sun. But those primetime games, those 7 Central, 6 Central games, when the sun starts to come down, it's pretty cool, man. It's pretty awesome. I mean, there's just like playoff baseball is elite. So when you get it like that, in that type of setting, it's pretty cool. So I enjoyed that. Also, I ran into 2 people when I was out in Omaha. I go to get my rental car, and I'm at the rental car place, and I turn next to me, and who do I see but Taylor Twellman. So shout out to Taylor, who of course does soccer, cover soccer for ESPN. He's on with like Scott Van Pelt every single night. I look at him and I go, "What's up? What's going on, Taylor Twellman?" And he's like, "How you doing, buddy?" He was there speaking at Creighton, you know, and then he was heading to Guadalajara to call the World Cup match. So that was pretty cool. And then I'm heading back to DC from Omaha. I have a layover in Charlotte, and I'm at one of the airport bars having a beer, watching game 5 of the NBA Finals and the World Cup games. This guy comes down to sit next to me, and, you know, we're talking about the game, and we're starting to have a conversation with one another, and I go, "Oh, so what do you do?" And he's like, I'm a volleyball coach. And I said, "Oh, who are you a volleyball coach for?" He said Florida. I said, "You're a volleyball coach for the Florida Gators?" He said, "Yeah." I said, "Wow, well, that's pretty cool." So after we were done talking, I was walking back to my gate. I Googled him. It was the head coach of the women's volleyball team at the University of Florida. So shout out to Coach Ryan, who had told me that he had been to all 50 states, over 200 colleges, and wanted to enjoy a beer in every state. And he had had a beer in 49 of the 50 states. So that was pretty cool, pretty random to run into the Florida women's volleyball coach, which was awesome. But he was a super great guy. Obviously, I'm a Bama grad. I root for the Tide, but I will be pulling for Florida as my second team in women's volleyball. So I hope Ryan and the team have a great upcoming season. But yeah, 2 great run-ins with Taylor Twellman and then Ryan as well. You just never know who you're going to run into. And then I got in to Omaha on Wednesday, and the stuff really doesn't start until Thursday. Like, the Jello shots at Rocco's start later in the day on Wednesday. Thursday, the day before the tournament starts on Friday, they have open practice, which is very cool. So all 8 teams go to the stadium. They take pictures, and they're out on the field for like an hour, and it's totally free. So you don't have to have a ticket to any of the games. If you're just in the area, you want to check out the stadium, want to check out the teams, you can just go into the ballpark. And it starts at 8 a.m. and it ends at like 4 p.m., I believe. And every team is out there for an hour. Very cool. You walk around the stadium. And then something else I had no idea about the College World Series. And this is why I love going to this stuff, because you don't know unless you're on TV. They have a fan fest, and they have like a village ballpark area. So right outside the stadium, they have all these different merch tents where you can buy all sorts of gear. And then, you know, they have face painting, and they have a bunch of different games that you can play and all those types of stuff. Outdoor bars, watch parties, all right there in the parking lot right next to it. Had no idea, but they built a great little atmosphere for themselves. They got a ton of good bars downtown, some restaurants. So I like downtown Omaha. It was a great spot. And can I tell you guys another thing? For those of you listening in major cities, man, there's no traffic in Nebraska, and it is spectacular. A drive that would have made me take, that would have probably had me take 30, 40 minutes, you know, if I was driving in DC, it was like 7 minutes, 10 minutes in Nebraska. There's no traffic. It's got to be a glorious way of life out there. So that was fantastic. On Wednesday, took a rental car, and I went to the University of Nebraska in Lincoln. I'm trying to get to as many colleges as I can. I'm at like 55 right now. So I got to see the University of Creighton in Omaha, which was Very nice. Downtown campus. It's like, you know, you drive in, the ballpark is right there. The basketball arena is attached to the convention center. It's right there. And then maybe like 4 or 5 blocks behind it is the campus of the University of Creighton. So that was cool. Then I drive an hour to Lincoln, Nebraska. And this might be a hot take because I've been to, again, like 55 Division I colleges. That was like my 10th Big Ten school. I've been to more than half of the SEC schools. I've been to some of the Big 12 schools, all these sorts of things. I really believe from the outside, because I haven't been inside the football stadium, the basketball stadium. I did go inside the baseball. I think from the outside, Nebraska might have the best collection of stadiums of the Big Three. I would put their Big Three of basketball, football, and baseball from the outside against any other college campus that I've been to. The football stadium from the outside looks beautiful. I know it's old. I know it's run down from the inside and it's a pain from people that I talk to and could be difficult to get around. From the outside, though, looks unbelievable. The basketball arena looks like a mini NBA arena right off the side of the road. They got like this glass and it feels like an NBA arena. It obviously doesn't sit as many people as, you know, a traditional NBA arena was, but it looks like it from the outside. And then I had never really seen this at a college campus, but kind of right off the road, they call it Haymarket Place, and it's baseball and softball right next to each other. And their baseball stadium looked like it could be like a double-A park or a single-A park. It was really nice. I was very impressed with the facilities in Nebraska from the outside. What's very cool, too, is when you drive off from the main road, you take a turn to go towards the campus, and as you're driving up that main road, the stadiums start to pop up in the background. And you got football on the left, you got basketball on the right, and I'm like, this is pretty cool. So I was a fan of the University of Nebraska, of Lincoln. I also totally forgot that it was the state capital of Nebraska. So I'm walking around the campus, I turn around, and I see the state capitol building. And there it is, right there, out in the distance. So crossed off another state capitol, which was very cool. But I had a great time. And recommend anybody that ever wants to make the trip to the College World Series. I would try and go for definitely at least 2 days, but maybe even 3. So I would try and see every team play at least once. I'd go to that first game on Friday when you have a game in the afternoon, game at night. I'd go on Saturday, game in the afternoon, game at night, and then I'd try and go Sunday as well, if you can, to see every team play, to experience all the fan bases, to see what it's like during the day, see what it's like during the night, compare each day to one another. But it's an awesome event, and I've been fortunate enough now to where I've crossed off the Big Four in men's college sports. I've been to a national championship in college football. I've been to the Rose Bowl, I've been to the Final Four, and I've been to the College World Series. I got to tell you guys, College World Series, number two. It's number two for me. It really is. And anybody that knows me knows I love college basketball. I put the Final Four 3. Rose Bowl would be 1. College World Series would be 2. Final Four would be 3. National Championship for college football would be 4. The Rose Bowl is... For people that haven't been, it's what people say it is, right? You see it on TV every year. You see the overhead shots. You see the beauty, the scenery. It's unbelievable. When you pop up to that stadium and it's just in the mountains, it's unlike anything. Like all these football stadiums, right? They're on campuses. They're in downtown. They're in these secluded areas, like whatever it may be. This one is just in the mountains. Like it's nuts. And then the stadium itself, like, is a dump. It's old, it's run down, but the field is just so pristine. The area around it, the way that they have like certain areas where fans can hang out, is pretty cool. But it's the setting is what it is, man. And when the sun goes down in the fourth quarter, just can't beat it. Rose Bowl 1, College World Series, guys, telling you, awesome. Number 2. Final Four for me is going to be 3 because, like, why are we playing basketball in a football stadium? I truly believe the Elite Eight is the best game to go to in the NCAA tournament because you get a great game in an NBA arena. You get, like, I went to Duke and UConn this year in DC, and I got fortunate with one of the all-time endings ever. But even if I didn't, like, it's just awesome to be in the building for that environment where you get two great fan bases, two great teams, and you don't have to watch it from all the way up in row 725. You know what I mean? Like, section 725. You get to watch it in an NBA arena. So, Final Four, three. And then I went to Alabama. I was spoiled when I was there for the heyday of Saban. So maybe the national championship for football for me might be a little bit different for anybody else. I'm going to be honest with you guys, though. I'd rather go to see like Bama at LSU, or I'd rather go see Bama, Georgia, or I'd rather go to Ohio State, Michigan. I'd rather go to one of the rivalry games. I'd rather go on the road. I'd rather see it in one of those stadiums than I just would at a neutral site for a national championship. I'm sure for Indiana fans, it was unbelievable. I'm sure for teams that have never won it, teams that have never been there in a long time, like, of course, that title game is going to be incredible because it's something you never thought you'd see. Like, look at the atmosphere at MSG for the Knicks just making it to the finals. For teams that haven't done it, it's going to be that way for any sport. But we know college football tends to be a pretty chalky sport. The Bamas, the Ohio States, the Georgias of the world, those teams kind of tend to be in it every year. And I don't think it's as great as the other four. So again, Rose Bowl, College World Series, Final Four, National Championship, very impressed with Omaha, very impressed with the College World Series. And I encourage anybody, if it's on their list, I encourage you to go. And if it's not on your list, I would encourage you to go because you'd really like it. Even if you don't like baseball, you'd have a great time out there. You'd have a great time. The way they set it up, you go to the early game at 1 Central, takes about 3 hours, wraps up at 4. Then you go hang out at the bars. You have something to eat. You meet new fans from people all over the country. You have great conversations. All these places are packed. And then you do that for about 2 hours. You cool down, and then you go back into the stadium and you watch another baseball game. It's just the way they set it up is fantastic. It's awesome. And had a great time. So good job, Omaha. Good job, College World Series. And hope to be back soon, someday. All right, we come back. We'll do some blind ranks here. Bet MGM tonight, PJ Glasser, Westwood One Sports.
1: The U.S. men's national team looks to go 2-0 in group play when they take on Australia. Can the Americans win two games in group play for the first time since the original World Cup nearly a century ago? We'll find out tomorrow. Westwood One Sports.
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8: Oh yeah, that's good stuff right there with some Usher. BetMGM Tonight, PJ Glasser here, Westwood One Sports. Mexico, South Korea, World Cup Group A, Game 2 for both of these teams. We are scoreless with 23 minutes to go in the first half as we have hit a hydration break, as they have called it. This has been a much talked about thing at this World Cup about how, let's be honest, they're just selling commercials. I mean, we've been playing soccer a long time without hydration breaks, and now all of a sudden we're just adding this in. Look, it's obviously like, you know, this is what it is now. Everybody's trying to make money in commercials and all these sorts of things. I mean, I really don't hate it, to be honest. Like, the guys are getting a break. They're getting fresh. Like, we want to see quality soccer. So I'd prefer it if they just went back to the way it was, but I don't hate it as much as other people do. Nonetheless, though, scoreless between Mexico and South Korea. All right, going to welcome on my wonderful producer, Brandon Combs. We're going to play some blind ranks here in hour number 4. I have no idea what sports we're doing, what categories we're doing, so... Hence, I'm coming in truly blind to this, so I'm excited. Brandon, I know you got 3 different ones for me, so let's kick things off with the first one.
9: What do we got? I actually have 4, and 2 of them are sports-related, and 2 of them are miscellaneous. So would you like one of the two sports, or would you like one of the two miscellaneous first?
8: Let's start with the sports, and then let's go back and forth. Sports, miscellaneous. Let's do that.
9: Okay. All right, here we go. With the first sports topic, we're going to rank these major league ballparks, which is why in the break I asked you how many you've been to, and luckily, you've been to all of them, so this should be fun. All right.
8: Yes, sir.
9: The first ballpark we are going to rank, Kauffman Stadium of the Kansas City Royals.
8: Good one. It's in my top 10. It's like in the 8-9 range. It's a beautiful ballpark. There's nothing around it, though. It's right next to the Chiefs, and all there is a parking lot. It's like 15 minutes outside of downtown. So I love a good downtown ballpark. But they have mini golf at their stadium, which is very cool. You can play like 5 or 6 holes. That was one thing that stood out where I was like, okay, that's different. Love that. So it's about 8 or 9 for me out of the 30. So I'll put it at 3, Brad. I feel like you got some good ones coming. So I'll go three with Kaufman.
9: Okay. All right. Here we go.
8: Yep.
9: Let's go with Fenway Park in Boston.
8: Yeah. Another good one. Fenway iconic in the top 5, top 6. Wrigley's better, boys, so I'll give you that. Do like Wrigley better. Fenway's still awesome. I'll go number 2. I'll go number 2 with Fenway.
9: Okay. Let's go Target Field in Minneapolis.
8: Okay. Yeah, Target's solid. Just a solid ballpark. It's like right below Kauffman, AL Central team. I love that it's downtown. Good views of the city, but I can't even imagine how cold games must be there in October because it's an outdoor ballpark and there's like no signature food that they really have there at the park. So I'll go four. For okay. Field.
9: So you have 2, 3, and 4. So you have 1 and 5 left. Okay. You have 1 and 5
8: so far about the ring.
9: All right.
8: Yep.
9: So here we go with PNC Park in Pittsburgh.
8: So it's my number 2 overall, but I'll put it at number 1 for this list. Oracle, the Giants is number 1 for me. PNC's 2. Elite ballpark. It's got everything. It's got a beautiful skyline. It's on the water. It got good food. It's the smallest ballpark in baseball, so there's no bad seats. The only problem is that the team playing there isn't very good. But everything else is outstanding. And you can take a ferry over to the game. It's very cool. So PNC is elite. A lot of people have it number 1. I won't argue anybody that does. It's number 2 for me. But for this list, Brando, I'll put it number 1.
9: All right. Well, that means you only have number 5 left. So your number 5 stadium, PJ, Oracle Park San Francisco.
8: Oh, you did.
9: I knew you thought we were going to go with Camden Yards. I figured that's what you're thinking. Because you think a lot like Pat. Pat tries to think ahead of me and think of what I might come up with and what I might say. And so he tries to play like these games of, I'll put this here because I know he's going to do this, or I'll put this here because I know he's going to do that. So, yeah. No, I had to take Camden out of it just because of I figured that's where you would go.
8: Yeah. So, well, either way, Camden or Oracle, no chance both are 5. I just would have moved everything down, and I would have slotted Oracle at 1. So okay. I would have put Oracle 1, PNC 2, Fenway 3, Kauffman 4, Target 5. So I was close. But, Oracle. Now, have you been to Oracle yet?
9: I have. Oracle is – it's probably number 2 for me, and it's just because I'm so partial to Wrigley Field. Like, Wrigley Field gives me chills every time I walk in. It's not just because I'm a Cubs fan. I just think it's because of the history. It's the same thing when I walked into Notre Dame Stadium. It was just like chills instantly when you walk into the stadium. So, for me, Oracle Park would be second. PNC is a very close third. Because really it's like, what, dude, the backdrop is just... I tell everybody, if you're going to sit there, you sit in the 300 levels and you sit behind home plate. And you just see everything at night and go to a night game.
8: 1000%.
9: Yeah, absolutely.
8: Both parks are the same in that way. If you ever get a chance for people listening to go to a Pirates or Giants game, go to the top level, sit behind home plate, and just get both of the backdrops. PNC with the skyline and San Francisco, go to a day game with the Bay and just undefeated, both of those.
9: Absolutely. Mm-hmm. All right, let's go with food. We are going to go with top 5 sandwiches. Okay. Top 5 sandwiches. Yeah. Now, these are more famous sandwiches. Okay. So you're going to just put them wherever you feel like they should go. Let's start off with the first one. It's a famous in New York, the Reuben. Where would you rank the Reuben? Now, for those that don't know, a Reuben, corned beef, Swiss cheese, sauerkraut, Russian dressing, grilled between 2 slices of hearty rye bread.
8: Reuben's good. It's not one of my favorites, and it's not something I'm seeking out, and it's not something I usually order on the menu, but every once in a while I'm in the mood for it. I do love corned beef. The sauerkraut, though, is where it goes south for me. So I'll go Reuben at 4.
10: for me. I'll start there.
9: All right. Let's go with the next one. We're going to go with the Cubano. Have you ever had a Cubano? Now, they're famous in Miami. So if you've been to a Marlins game or Dolphins or University of Miami or anything like that, you've probably had a Cubano, I would hope. Do you know what a Cubano is?
10: I don't, and I've actually never had one because when we went to Marlins game, I was young, and I've actually never been to downtown Miami. So I've never I've never had a Cubano.
9: A Cubano is slow roasted pork, glazed ham, Swiss cheese, yellow mustard, and dill pickles pressed until crispy on a warm Cuban bread. Sounds good,
10: sounds
9: don't
10: like it? Pretty good.
9: It's so good.
10: Yeah.
9: So good.
10: I gotta have that. Yeah. It sounds really good, but because I've never had it, I have to put it at five.
9: Yeah,
10: I've never
9: I'm pretty sure,
10: I'm sure if I had it,
9: the last three you probably have had. So,
10: okay,
9: all right, let's rank the Philly cheesesteak.
10: Number one,
9: Philly cheese. Number one,
10: that's my favorite sandwich.
9: Wow.
10: It's my favorite sandwich.
9: Now
10: Philly cheesesteak.
9: Is it the original Philly cheesesteak? Like the ones in, like, I've had the ones from Philadelphia. I mean, they are different everywhere. I will tell you that. They are different. One in Chicago is different from the one on the East Coast, which in like Vermont, which is different from the ones that you get in California. You get one in Philadelphia, it will change your life. It will change
10: it's
9: your
10: delicious.
9: Life. It is. I mean, they use.
10: I agree.
9: Oh my God, the liquid cheese and it. Oh, God. Okay,
10: that's why, Brandon. Why, that's why it's one.
9: Yeah,
10: that's you. You made the case. Philly cheese. I mean, Philly. It's obviously the best. But I'll have a Philly cheesesteak anywhere. I love Philly cheese.
9: Okay, so you have two and three left, right? Those are your spots left. All right.
10: Correct.
9: So, the next one is going to be, it's a sandwich. It's considered a sandwich. It is the Big Mac from McDonald's. The Big Mac from McDonald's.
10: Yeah, we'll go two for the Big Mac.
9: Wow.
10: I love burgers, love Big Macs. I think the best part of McDonald's is probably their fries. Like if I had to rank the fries, the burgers, or the nuggets, I'd put fries one. I'd actually put the nuggets two, I would say, and then burgers three. But I think their burgers are good, man. And I like the Big Mac, Brando. So we'll go Big Mac number two.
9: All right. You might kick yourself here, PJ. The Portillo's Italian Beef Sandwich.
10: That's number one. That's number one. He did it again.
9: At number three. Look, the Portillo's Italian beef, for anybody that doesn't know, it's Italian bread with Italian beef dipped in gravy. You can add cheese to it. You can add all sorts of things. I mean, oh my God, so good. So good. They have hot peppers, sweet peppers, whatever you want on it. I mean, just phenomenal sandwich. For me, it's number one as well.
10: If Portillo's Italian beef and the hot dogs, if they weren't bad for you, I would have those every day. Every day.
9: I have one 2 miles from my house, and it's so
10: dangerous.
9: Like, on Sunday, we had a problem. I had drain issues on Sunday, so I had to go to Home Depot, and right in the same parking lot of Home Depot is the Portillo's. And so I go to Home Depot and I call my wife after I get out of Home Depot. I was like, have you eaten yet? She's like, no. I was like, what do you want from Portillo's? Because I can't pass it and not go. Like, it's just.
10: I know. I get it. So good.
9: So good.
10: Man, that was well played. I thought for sure Philly cheese would be one, but Italian beef, man. Oy, yoy, yoy.
9: So
10: fantastic.
9: Good.
10: All right. I think we can do one more sports.
9: All right. So you want the sports one or do you want the last miscellaneous sports?
10: Which one do you think is better? Which one's more exciting for you?
9: I think you'll enjoy, man. I actually think you'll enjoy both of them, but you might have more fun with the other miscellaneous one.
10: Well, why don't you tell me both then, and I'll choose which one I want to do. Which one?
9: Top five TV shows or top five all-time quarterbacks?
10: Yeah, let's do the TV shows.
9: I figured that's the one you would.
10: Yeah. I just hope I've seen these. I'll tell you right now, I've not seen The Sopranos or The Wire, and I have a feeling one or two of them are on there.
9: So, two of them are on there.
10: Okay.
9: Well, you haven't seen any of them.
10: So maybe we should do quarterbacks. So
9: here's what I can do. Here's what I can do. I can take those two off pretty quickly, and I can give you other ones. Okay. But, man, I don't know if you've seen them. That's a tough thing. I don't know if you've seen them. So let's go quarterbacks.
10: Let's do quarterbacks.
9: Yeah. We'll do the TV shows in the break. Shows,
10: though, just so. Okay.
9: So I had Breaking Bad, The Wire, The Sopranos, Game of Thrones, and Band of Brothers were the five TV shows.
10: Yeah, I haven't even seen Band of Brothers either.
9: So it's good idea to go with the quarterbacks then. All right.
10: Correct.
9: We are going to rank these quarterbacks 1 through 5. First one I'm going to give you, Drew Brees.
10: Man, I think this is going to be a crazy hot take. I think you're going to give me some really good ones. I'm actually going to go with Brees at 5. And I think Brees is a heck of a quarterback. I think there are some really good ones coming. And the way that I've been playing this game so far, I got to leave number one for the end, and I got to start with the worst. So we're going Brees at 5.
9: All right. Here we go. Next quarterback, Dan Marino.
10: Never saw him play. Seen highlights. I know people say he's obviously one of the best natural throwers of the football ever. Never won a Super Bowl, but certainly just from a true arm talent standpoint, one of the best quarterbacks. But because I never saw him, I'll put him at 4.
9: Okay. This next quarterback says Dan Marino is the greatest quarterback to ever play the game. Joe Montana.
10: Montana's good. Montana's really good. Mm. 4 Super Bowls. A lot of people considered him the GOAT before Brady. I got a feeling that you saved 2 really good ones though, so I'm gonna put Montana at 3.
9: Wow. All right.
10: Yep.
9: Peyton Manning.
10: Yep. I'll go Peyton at 2. Again, I really didn't see Joe Montana play. I've seen highlights. I know how clutch he was. I know how good he was. Peyton, I mean, I watched his whole career. Just unbelievable. Colts, Broncos, just one of the best. I mean, especially from a mind standpoint, he was the slowest guy ever. He didn't have the greatest arm strength in the world, but he's one of the most feared quarterbacks for 10, 15 years. One of the best. So I'll go Peyton at 2.
9: All right. So you have number 1 left, right?
10: I think you're going to give me Brady.
9: Who do you think I'm giving you Brady? Okay. Well, yeah. I kept Tom Brady and Patrick Mahomes out of the conversation. Your number 1 quarterback of all time,
10: Caleb Williams,
9: is Aaron Rodgers.
10: Okay.
9: So how do you feel about that list now? Where would you have put it had I given you all 5 names first?
10: I actually wouldn't change it. I really think in his prime, Aaron is the best of those guys.
9: Yeah.
10: I really do.
9: He's my number two quarterback all time right now.
10: I mean, and you would know better than me as a Bears fan. I mean, his peak years are at some of the best quarterbacking we've ever seen. So I really have no issue with it.
9: Yeah.
10: I know some people might have Montana 1. They could have him 2 over Peyton, but I'm good with that.
9: There's been 4 quarterbacks all time that have had 3,500 plus passing yards, 30 touchdowns and under 5 interceptions in 1 season. All 4 of them named Aaron Rodgers.
10: Pretty good. pretty good stat right there. Woo, that's a way to go to break. Geo Sports, we come back.
11: 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QB battles in Cleveland, Minnesota, and Atlanta. Myles Garrett joining Matthew Stafford in L.A. 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
1: 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PJ Glasser here with you. Joe Malfa coming up next hour, talking World Cup. We got Mexico and South Korea right now in stoppage time in the first half. They're scoreless. I believe they're playing in Guadalajara today, maybe Monterrey, somewhere in Mexico, but no score between South Korea and Mexico. Of course, we got the U.S. in action tomorrow against Australia. So we will talk about that game with Joe and preview that later in the show. U.S. Open, Wyndham Clark is 6-under through 16 at Shinnecock Hills. The next closest golfer is at 2-under par. So it is looking like it is Wyndham's tournament to lose. And then in baseball, we're just waiting for our guy Miguel Vargas to get a hit to complete the parlay. We got three legs home. Jordan Walker, base hit. Bobby Witt, base hit. Salvador Perez. Brando, how's our guy Miguel Vargas doing? Is he at least having good at-bats? I mean, is he lining out or is he just striking out?
2: He had some good at-bats. White Sox won 5-1. His final at-bat, he flew out at the wall. 0-4.
1: Brutal.
2: Yeah.
1: Miguel Vargas, tough. All right. We'll get him tomorrow. But Brad, 12 in a row for him. I'm now 12-13 on the show, and Monty gets another winner as well. We'll wrap up hour four. We still got one more hour to go with Sports Geo, a game that we absolutely love on this show. Our guy Monty is ready to roll. Five questions, and we got to pinpoint where they are on a map. So let's get rolling, Monty. What do we got? By the way, if you're watching and listening on YouTube and Twitch, you can play along with us and watch as Monty works his magic on the screen.
3: Yeah, let's go here. First question. After just one season, the team that played here traded Brett Favre to the Packers.
2: That's the Atlanta Falcons.
3: That's right.
2: Yeah.
1: So Atlanta is like North East, yeah.
3: I assume exactly. It's just this biggest city here.
1: Click. Yep, that's exactly where it is. So just click like right in the middle of there. Yeah, that works.
3: Do you happen to know where the stadium is?
1: I do not. I would just click in the middle, maybe like that, just below it. Maybe is like the
3: It should be good. Definitely if you close enough. So yeah,
1: go ahead. Oh,
2: boom.
1: There we go.
3: Perfect.
1: 0 miles or 1 mile? What'd we do?
3: 1 mile.
2: Wow.
1: Let's go. Wow. All right, good start. What do we got next?
3: Question two. Before winning three majors, Jordan Spieth led this university to the 2012 national title. Now, I don't know anything about golf, but did he go to Texas or am I making that up?
1: You would be correct.
2: Yeah,
1: so we're looking for Austin.
2: Austin, Texas.
1: Is Central Texas. So, yeah, go to Central Texas and then whatever the major city right in there is.
3: Well, that's going to be DFW.
1: That'll be Dallas, right there. Correct. That's Dallas. That's Houston.
3: Down there.
1: So, yep, Austin's kind of right where. Yeah.
3: There, maybe?
1: Yeah.
3: You think so?
1: I think a little more south, because Austin to Dallas is about 3 hours, I think.
3: Maybe here?
1: There's something that look like a major city? Or maybe thing to the left?
3: Here, maybe?
1: Does that look like a city?
3: It does. It's the closest I can zoom in, unfortunately.
1: I think that's it, Monty. I do. It's Central Texas.
3: I'll trust you.
1: Let's roll with that.
3: We're definitely in the middle, so.
1: Yep. God bless it. God bless it.
3: Tough. 181 miles away, 88 points.
2: Yikes.
1: Not great. All right, question three. We move on.
3: Question three.
1: Brutal.
3: Nomar Garciaparra was traded to this city just months before the Red Sox won their first World Series in 86 years.
2: Is that a trick question?
1: The Dodgers, right?
2: He was traded to the A's from Boston And then from the A's, he went to the Cubs, I'm pretty sure. And then from the Cubs went to the Dodgers. But I think they traded him in 03, I believe.
3: It says just before they won their first World Series.
2: And they won the World Series in 04. 04, he was a Cub, if I'm not mistaken. I think this is a, they're trying to make you think he was traded from the Red Sox. But I know he... I could be wrong. I thought he went to the A's.
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6: That's Florida, right? 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
4: 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I have no idea where he was born. PJ, anything?
5: I was thinking like Puerto Rico or...
6: Ooh.
4: 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I have no clue.
6: Let's save it and let's come back.
5: Yeah.
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5: 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All right, yeah, we'll take the break to think about it. We got that question and one more on Sports Geo. Final hour of the show coming up. We'll do a little hot or cold. Joe Malfa will join to talk World Cup. And then we'll wrap up the show. BetMGM tonight, PJ Glasser, Brandon Coves, Mike Montgomery, Westwood One Sports.
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9: 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PJ Glasser here with you. We're going to get into some hot or cold here in a little bit. Joe Malfa will join us to talk some World Cup next segment, and then we'll wrap up the show. As always, if you guys want to chime in, call, text the show, 310-840-4910. Again, 310-840-4910. As we still have to finish our sports geo game, we're doing all right. Austin, Texas, that was on me. I knew it was Central Texas, but it was like Central East Texas-ish, kind of. Texas is a bigger state. So now, on an Al Horford question, Monty, if you would be so kind to read it again, please.
10: I have bad news. The game reset on us for some reason. I didn't touch anything. I just reopened it, and we're back at question one. So we can go through these real quick. Brett Favre.
11: Atlanta.
10: Traded from the Falcons. We knew that.
9: And how we can do Austin, Texas. Yeah, we can get a better score on that.
10: We can, or we can just stick with what we did, PJ. Be men of character.
11: And not cheat.
10: And we picked something like that, so...
9: What's the fun
10: in
9: that?
10: Yeah, we got 88 points last time for them. Nomar Garcia-Para was traded to the Red Sox in 2003. Or traded to the Cubs from the Red Sox. Boom. All right, we're back. We've got the exact same scores before, so we're golden. Question Perfect. Four. Five-time NBA All-Star Al Horford was born in this city, known for its cruise destination status. And PJ, I'd like to point out, you were thinking outside of the U.S., and I think that's smart because now that I remember when we played this game, question four and question five are almost always outside of the U.S.
9: Correct. They're always international. And I
11: So then I Puerto know you Rico were thinking it. Puerto yeah. Rico, but Puerto Rico is in the U.S., right? Is he Dominican?
10: Territory, yeah.
11: Is he Cuban?
9: You know what? He could be Dominican, actually. I think that's a good call. Yeah, let's go with the DR. I don't know where that is. I know it's somewhere around there. And yep, you're like close.
11: Well, the cruise place in Dominican Republic is what do they call it? I can't pronounce it. I've been there once. Puerto Plata. But I don't know which coast it's on. Because I couldn't tell you, because I went on a cruise to the Dominican Republic, so I was not exactly coherent at the time. I was 24, so if that tells you anything.
9: DR's
10: No idea. This seems like the biggest city, so I would just probably default to that one.
9: That works. Let it fly.
10: Why not?
9: All right, we were wrong coast. We were right with the DR, though.
10: Right country, yeah. 100 miles off. We got 93 points. That's not bad.
11: That's not terrible.
9: Brandon, good call with DR. Yeah.
10: I guess that we should have thought north, too, because cruises are probably going to be coming from the north side the U.S. Dang it. Oh, well. All right.
9: So true.
10: Last question. Timu Selin? I have no idea. Still holds the NHL record. 75 goals is a rookie. He grew up in this capital. Is that Eastern European, I assume?
9: I think it's Helsinki, Finland, isn't
11: it? Yeah, I'm pretty sure you are correct.
9: I think he's Finnish.
11: Almost positive.
10: Right.
9: Now, I have no idea where Helsinki is, so... Zero.
11: I don't know that there's huge cities in Finland.
9: Yep, that would look like the winter, I think.
10: I would think southern before north too.
9: Agreed.
10: Let's go for it. This run has already not been our best. Here we go.
11: Boom. Look at you, Monty.
10: 3 miles away. Walk off winter.
9: So we did pretty
11: good.
9: Not
11: bad. 967, not our highest score, not our worst score. Our highest score was, 989, Monty?
10: That sounds right. Yeah, we're always consistently in the high 900s. There's always one question that throws us off
11: every time
10: today.
11: Every time. That's all right.
9: It's pretty good, though, boys.
11: Hell yeah. I'll take 967.
9: Nothing wrong. Nothing wrong with that at all.
11: Very good.
9: All right, Brando. Now I guess we can do a little hot or cold here the rest of this segment.
11: Yes, sir. Let's get into it. And you know what? I decided since you're here tonight, we're going to go to your neck of the woods for the first couple.
9: Let's go.
11: So hot or cold, PJ, the Washington Wizards will draft Darren Peterson at number one.
9: Tell you what, this better be cold or else I'm going to be hot. I can tell you that much. Okay. Better be cold. Look,
11: the news that came out, right? That Darren Peterson is only meeting with the Washington Wizards.
9: I did. Okay. I think it's 80% they go DeBanza, 20 Peterson. So I probably think it's higher than most do.
11: Okay.
9: Let's see. BetMGM, do they have the latest?
11: They do.
9: Draft odds. Yep. Let me pull those up.
11: So DeBanza is the heavy favorite to go at one, and Peterson is the heavy favorite to go at two.
9: Yep. DeBanza's -450 to go number one overall. It's interesting. So DeBanza's -450 to go one. Peterson's -145 to go second overall.
11: Mm-hmm.
9: So there's not a foregone conclusion that if he doesn't go one, he doesn't go two necessarily. I think they end up going with DeBanza, though. I mean, he's the perfect fit for the way that roster is constructed. But more importantly, Brandon, the Wizards just can't afford to take a guy with risk. They got to be boring. They got to take the safest. They got to go with the guy who has the highest floor. You're just not in this position. If Oklahoma City would have landed the number one pick, if Dallas would have gotten the number one pick again, if Indiana would have gotten the number one pick, any of these teams that are ready to compete next year, sure, maybe you can take the flyer and take the guy with potentially a little bit more upside, but more risk. Wizards, they don't have the luxury to do that. The fan base is so excited for the first time in a long time. You've been terrible forever. This is not the time to, even though I think Peterson could be an awesome player and he could turn out to be I mean, he was getting Kobe comps in college.
11: Yeah.
9: He could turn out to be really good. I think they got to go Peterson. Or excuse me, I think they got to go to Bansa. So I will say cold on the Wizards drafting Peterson because I do think they go with AJ.
11: I think it's cold too. I think they go with DeBonsa. But here's my question for you, and I said this repeatedly about Darren Peterson. I don't touch of him. I don't touch him if I'm in the top five. If I'm a GM in the top five and I end up with Darren Peterson, he better 100% be a hit. Otherwise, you should lose your job. Because all of the warning signs are there on Darren Peterson. All of the signs on reasons not to draft him are already there. You had a guy in Bill Self, who players love playing for, in Bill Self, at one point during the season this year with Kansas, was like, I just don't know what to say. I thought we were good. Yet Darren Peterson's still checking himself out of games. And I understand maybe there were cramping issues and all that stuff, but it's just there's too much there for me to take a shot on DeBonsa and on Peterson in the top five. So for them to not go with DeBonsa would be a huge, I mean, like, I would fire my GM while the commissioner is still at the podium if he says Darren Peterson over AJ DeBonsa. So and my concern is that Peterson does fall and the Bulls do something stupid at four and grab Darren Peterson. Because I will be livid if Caleb Wilson's still on the board and they draft Darren Peterson. That's my biggest fear.
9: I think for a team like the Bulls, though, getting a guy like Peterson at four is worth it.
11: No.
9: Because if he does end up just being the guy he is in college, then so be it. And you're back in the position that you've always been. But if you get a guy with that talent at four.
11: But I mean come on.
9: He's a number one pick talent.
11: Yes, but how many times do the Bulls just keep taking that guy and keep missing and keep, like, I mean, if he hits, great. If he's Derrick Rose in his first 3-4 years, great. But if he's not and you missed again, I mean, look, I've already been dealing with hell in NBA circles as a Bulls fan since Derrick Rose blew out his knees. I don't know how much more I can take as a Bulls fan. I just don't. I do not want any part of Darren Peterson. I really don't. And if the Bulls draft Darren Peterson, I think it would be another one of those things where I'm like, here we go again. Here we go again. Because Brandon, I think it's a huge miss to take Darren Peterson.
9: I feel no sympathy for you. You had the greatest basketball player of all time. You won 6 rings. I'm just trying to win 50 games in a season. The Wizards have never done that. So that'd be really cool, you know? But look, I get it. I mean, the last 20, 25 years for Bulls fans, outside of those few Rose years, have been absolute nightmare. If you never had Jordan and you never had, I mean, God, we'd be talking about them as one of the worst franchises ever.
11: Yes.
9: If they didn't have that run. So I get it. It's been terrible. That was a while ago. And I'm sure those Jordan days feel like a long time ago. I think you guys are in a good spot, man. I mean, at four, like, you're guaranteed a really, really quality player. And regardless, whether it's Wilson, Peterson, I mean, any of these guys are going to have risk. So
11: my dream scenario is they take Caleb Wilson at four, trade back up into the first round somehow with 15 and with their 2 seconds and maybe even a next year's second round pick or whatever they've got to do to move back up and find a way to grab a cuff. I think if the Bulls do that, all of a sudden you're back in business. If you've got a cuff at the one, Giddey at the two, Matas at the three, Wilson at the four, I like what we're doing there. I really do. And I know with Trae Young going and opting out yesterday, we were talking about it, whether or not the Bulls should go get Trae Young, and all this other stuff. I said I'd rather have them go see them go get Ja Morant. If you're not going to get anybody in the draft, I'd rather go see Ja Morant and let Giddey run the point and have Ja Morant be your two. But yeah, that's my dream scenario, though, is them to find a way back into the top of the first round and end up with a cuff as well.
9: Fair enough. Can't wait for Tuesday night. It's going to be an awesome draft. Probably the most excited I've been for an NBA draft in a long, long time.
11: It's deep.
9: So that should be a lot of fun. That it is. Mexico on the board. 1-0. They get a goal in the 50th minute from a guy named Romo. I don't think it was Tony who scored. I could be wrong. Maybe his name's Tony Romo, but I doubt it. But Romo on the board for Mexico as it is a 1-0 game. All right, Brandon, what do you got next?
11: All right. Let's go to the NFL side of things in your neck of the woods. The Baltimore Ravens will win 15 games this season. Hot or cold?
9: It's a lot. It's a lot of games. I mean, I got to go cold on that. I think their win total is at 10.5. 15 is a lot.
11: Way
9: I'm a
11: over.
9: Big fan. Over 15?
11: Well, no, way over 10.5.
9: Over the 10.5.
11: Yeah.
9: Over 10.5. You're bullish on the Ravens. I am too. I think Minter's going to be the real deal. I think he's going to get that defense in check. Derrick Henry's still, I think, got a good year ahead of him. I think Lamar's going to be really good. Offensive line's the big question. And then, you know, I'm a little nervous about the receiving room and kind of the weapons on the outside, choosing Andrews over Likely. I'll never understand that. Zay Flowers, a good receiver. He's not a true one. Bateman is very hot or cold. Really, a lot's going to depend on these two rookie wide receivers they got. I'm a big fan of Surratt out of Indiana. I think he's a heck of a player. He led the nation in touchdowns this past year. And Jacoby Lane, Lamar's never had a receiver like that, a 6'3", 6'4", big body guy that can go up and get touchdowns on the outside. So that piece is intriguing to me. The Ravens historically have not been good with drafting receivers. They've given themselves two cracks at it this draft to try and hit with either Surratt and Lane. So if one of those guys are able to hit, that'll be great. I'm going to go cold. I think 15 is too many. I think they probably go like 11 and 6, 12-5 this year. But Brandon, to be honest with you, it doesn't matter. And this is what sucks about being a Ravens fan. I can't even enjoy them going like 12-5.
11: Yeah.
9: Because it's all about January. I mean, they've had teams good enough to win a Super Bowl and they can't even get there. So we'll see. I'm glad Harbaugh's gone. I'm glad we got a fresh start. I love the Minter hire.
11: Mm-hmm.
9: But and we'll see. The AFC is wide open. I think the Broncos and the Patriots, the two teams that were in the AFC title game, are going to take a step back. I think now with Harbaugh gone, we can beat Buffalo. I think now with Harbaugh gone, we can beat Kansas City.
11: Yeah.
9: I think the Bengals will always scare me because of that offense. But I think with Minter's defense now, we can stop them a little better than we have in the past, a little more consistent in the past. I'm really intrigued to see what Ravens Steelers looks like. For so long, it's been Harbaugh and Tomlin, and you know exactly how those games are going to go. I've known exactly when the Ravens are going to win and when they're going to lose 7 minutes into those games. I just know because I've seen them my whole life. Now with those two gone, I don't know how they're going to go with Minter and McCarthy. So that's going to be intriguing. I'll go cold on 15 games. My prediction would be 11-6. But at the end of the day, and hopefully you never get to this point as a Bears fan.
11: Yeah.
9: Your team is just consistently in the playoffs every year. You can't even enjoy the regular season. It's just about what you do in the playoffs. But that's where the Ravens are at this point. And that's really all that matters.
11: Look, I know that it's any given Sunday, right? And my favorite thing about NFL preseason, NFL offseason, is just being able to look at schedules and what teams are on paper. And I got to tell you, like, if you think, because look, one of their losses that I have them at is at Buffalo, just because Lamar has not played well in Buffalo against Buffalo. 1-3 in Buffalo in his career. If they beat Buffalo in Buffalo, I think they could start out 15-0. I mean, this schedule is conducive to them. I mean, they start out with the Colts in Indy, then they got the Saints, then they get the Cowboys, which is going to be a tough opponent, but they get them in Baltimore.
9: That's in Brazil, too.
11: It's in Brazil. Brazil. Okay. Mm-hmm.
9: It's a Brazil game. Yep.
11: Either way.
9: Yep.
11: That's in...
9: their favorite. I mean, they should win on paper.
11: A 325 game in Brazil? Wow. Yeah. Okay. All right. So, but then you get the Cowboys in Brazil. Toss up maybe. I mean, two really good teams right there. Then you get the Titans, Falcons, Browns. Then you get the Bengals at home in Baltimore. Look, I know the Bengals are going to be tough, but whenever I see divisional opponents, I always split them and I always take the home team in those games. Then you get Buffalo at Buffalo, and if you find a way to win that one, if you're right, and because they have Minter, they're finally able to beat Buffalo. After that, you have Jacksonville. You got the Chargers, who usually by November in the season, they're starting to be like, who the hell are the Chargers again? And then you get the Panthers, Texans, Buccaneers, Steelers, Browns, Bengals, Steelers. Like, PJ, I got to tell you, 14-3, 15-2. Is where I see the Baltimore Ravens heading into the playoffs.
9: And this is what's so fascinating about them this year. If John Harbaugh was the coach, Brandon, I just go through these games with you, and I would be like, I'm telling you, they're not going to win all those games. They're going to lose to that game. That one's going to be ugly. Like, that's just the way it is. But with Minter, I have no idea. Like, Harbaugh, they would lose at Buffalo and they'd lose at Pittsburgh. I'd already chalk those two up as losses. Mm. I don't know what to expect out of Jesse. So it's going to be really interesting, man. 15 wins would be something. Obviously, it would be great. That'd probably mean they'd have the number one seed and that the AFC would roll through M&T Bank. But I think probably 11 or 12. But you're right, on paper, they're only underdogs in two games this season. At Cincy and at Buffalo. Those are the only two games. So they're favored in 15 of the 17 games. So if they win all those games as favorites, maybe they do.
11: Those are my two losses that I had, too, when I went through the schedule. At Buffalo and at Cincinnati. There we go.
9: There you go. Very good. All right, we're going to take a break. My guy Joe Malfa going to join on the other side, get you guys ready for World Cup. Mexico up 1-0 on South Korea. We've got the USA taking on the Socceroos of Australia tomorrow. Who does Joe like in that game? Some of the other matchups tomorrow. And big picture in the World Cup. We come back.
12: 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Westwood One Sports.
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9: Welcome back, BetMGM Tonight, Westwood One Sports, PJ Glasser here with you. The final World Cup game of the day, Mexico and South Korea. Mexico up 1-0 right now in the 64th minute. And currently on the live line, Mexico is, let's see, a minus 400 favorite. South Korea is plus 2200. Thai is plus 360. So we will see how that game's end up shaking up in the final 30 minutes or so. We got U.S. taking on Australia tomorrow as well. Over in Major League Baseball right now, the Royals are up 13-6 on the Cardinals. Athletics 5-0 over the Angels. And Jose Soriano getting lit up tonight against the A's. So that's what's going on in the MLB. And Wyndham Clark leading the first round at the U.S. Open at Shinnecock. But let's talk some soccer. Welcome on my guy Joe Malfa. You can follow on X at MalfaJ98. Play-by-play for ESPN, NWSL, and the MLS as well. Joe, before we talk World Cup, getting to the U.S. game tomorrow, you were just getting out of the theater of seeing Toy Story 5, and that is where I need to start. What is your review with, obviously, don't give anything away, no spoilers, but you had to rank it out of 10, with 10 being elite, like Toy Story 1, 2, 3 caliber. Where would you put 5?
0: That's a great way to start this, because it just brought me back to our days in the feed room at the old NBC Sports Washington when all of us in there would debate the Toy Stories. Three for me is always the best. That's my top spot.
9: Agreed.
0: I would say this one comes in at a solid like 9.2. I think it's very different in the tone than the first three, and it's similar in tone to the fourth one, where it kind of stands on its own. There's some fun references. It's a great story. My wife never cries in movies. God love her, but she actually teared up for this one. So, like, it's very heartfelt in times. It's fun. It's fast-moving. It's a good time. It's up there. Like, people are mad about so many Toy Story sequels. Until they miss on one, I'm not going to be mad, and they still haven't missed, so I'm going to keep going to see them.
9: Look, three was probably the perfect ending, Joe, and we all kind of know it. But like you said, they're all just so good that if they want to keep making them, then who are we to say no? That's good to know, though. 9.2 on Toy Story 5. Excited to see that. Let's get into some World Cup games. Mexico and South Korea wrapping up tonight. Mexico up 1-0 right now on South Korea. Tomorrow, we have the U.S. against Australia. Joe, obviously everybody's excited now. We came into the tournament thinking, okay, the U.S. team, they've been getting hyped the last couple major tournaments. They got all these players in Europe. But then we see that performance against Paraguay, and now all of a sudden everybody's excited to see what they'll do against Australia. Do you think they win again tomorrow? Does it kind of depend on what's up with Pulisic? Where are you on tomorrow's match?
0: Yeah, I think they still win again. It's weird for me to say that because I'm usually like super cautious and try to temper my expectations, but maybe I'm a little overdrive because of how the Paraguay game went. But just objectively speaking, the U.S. is a better team. These teams met in a friendly about a year or so ago, maybe a little bit more than that now. It's all blurring together, but they met for a friendly. The U.S. won it 2-1 with what was basically a B or a C team, as Pochettino was still trying to kind of get a grasp for the breadth of the roster. And Australia had their A team. So it's clear that we are a better team. Now, as we've seen with Cape Verde tying Spain 0-0 and Congo tying Portugal 1-1, the better team doesn't always win the game. Stylistically, though, what Australia was able to have success with against Turkey and their win in that opening match, it's night and day from what the U.S. is going to throw at them. And I don't think Australia will be able to hit the counterattacks they hit against Turkey, because the U.S. will not allow them to breathe. We saw that in the Paraguay game. The counter press, they're all over that back line, forcing so many turnovers. It felt like the U.S. is playing with 15 guys out there. If Pulisic can't go, Malik Tillman, who was awesome in that opening game, he steps up into Pulisic's role, and they bring on either a Timmy Weah to feed the spot on the wing. They bring in Sebastian Berhalter to take the spot in the midfield. They have plenty of options, plenty of depth in a way that they didn't used to have. So it should still be a win, I think. I don't think it'll be as resounding as the Paraguay game, because just Australia is a tough team historically. Even Messi and Argentina in the round of 16 4 years ago had trouble with Australia, and it took until later on to finally break through. So I think you're looking more at like a 2-0 or a 2-1 for the U.S., not as resounding as the Paraguay game, but still a win is a win.
9: I know pre-tournament, Joe, you said it's a must for them to get out of group. Round of 16 is probably expected. Quarterfinal would be a terrific result in the tournament. After that first game against Paraguay, are you changing your thought process a little bit? It obviously all depends on the draw, and we have to wait to see what that looks like when they come out of the group stage. But after watching all these teams play a game and watching how the U.S. looked, is there a part of you now that kind of thinks maybe they could get to the semis with the right path, or are you still like a quarterfinal would be a great result for this team?
0: PJ, the heart after watching the first game and seeing the rest of the teams play is now like, oh, this is semifinals or bust. But the head is still saying it's the same thing that it was coming in, even though that first game was as exciting as it was. It's still a matter of the draw. If the U.S. ends up second in the group still, because there's a variety of ways that could still happen, if they end up second and they end up going to the quadrant of the bracket that Argentina's in and they lose to Argentina in the round of 16, it is what it is. Like that, you can't get mad at that as long as you put up a fight and you don't get blown out by six like Qatar did today against Canada. If the U.S. wins the group, though, which is where I think they are heading based on the way things stack up, and now you're talking about a Belgium probably in the round of 16. People are going to look at that 5-2 defeat against Belgium in the friendly back in March. It was 1-1 at halftime before both teams made about seven changes. So it was a 1-1 game. We were right there with them. We were the better team in that first half. If it's USA-Belgium in Seattle in the round of 16, going into that game, I actually would be disappointed if the U.S. didn't at least make a quarterfinal. I would look at that as a game now that they should win, especially after Belgium came out and tie Egypt 1-1 the way both teams look in their first games, and knowing that the U.S. played better than Belgium in that friendly back in March when the starters were all in. So yes and no is the answer to your question. If they end up in the path of the group winner and face a Belgium, I think quarterfinal is more likely and more expected, and maybe should aim a little bit higher than just around a 16. If they end up facing Argentina, that's a matchup nightmare for the U.S. Just beside the fact that Argentina is Argentina, stylistically, I won't get into the soccer nerd stuff about it. That is the worst possible matchup they could have just from an X's and O standpoint. So it still depends on the draw. But if they get the draw from winning the group, I would expect a lot more.
9: 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Give Joe a follow on X at MalfaJ98. Check him out, play-by-play ESPN, NWSL, MLS as well. Joe, you mentioned Argentina. We talked about U.S., certainly two of the most impressive performances in the opening games. England was up there. Norway scored a lot of goals against Iraq. What was the standout performance from you outside of the U.S.? What was kind of the game that you watched the team played where you were kind of like, wow, maybe this team is better than I thought, and maybe have you changing your opinion on them after just one game?
0: Yeah, this is going to sound odd because the team I'm going to tell you is maybe the favorite, but France, honestly. I think coming in, there's this big question if it's chalk, and I expect it to be chalk on this side of the bracket. It's going to be a Spain-France semifinal. And I think just based on podcasts I was listening to, consuming on TV, reading articles, there seemed to be this prevailing thought that a changing of the guard was going to happen. France made each of the last two finals. People are saying, three is too many. You're not going to make a third in a row. It's Spain's time with Lamine Yamal and the group that they've amassed. Spain goes out and lays an egg and ties 0-0 against Cape Verde, which is its own thing, and I'm not writing them off at all. Don't forget 2022, Argentina lost their opening match 2-1 against Saudi Arabia against all odds. So I'm not writing Spain off, but there was this prevailing thought that people started fading France, and my thought was, why? If you look at the roster, it's just, why? Do not do that. And then the first half was very underwhelming against Senegal, but the gear they kicked it into in that second half, if France plays the rest of the tournament like they play in the second half of the Senegal game, there is nobody that can touch them. Even Spain on their best day, Brazil on their best day, Argentina on their best day. If France plays like the second half against Senegal, they will walk through the tournament. And I hate to answer your question with picking a favorite, but in a World Cup that coming in, everybody thought was the most open it's ever been. And I still think it is, because as much as France look great in that second half, I don't think they can do that time and time and time again until they prove me wrong. But for as open of a World Cup as people thought this was, for France to look like that in the second half, it might just turn it completely on its head and just be a walk for them to the final.
9: Joe, you and I are big college basketball fans, and as you know, a lot of times when we're handicapping March Madness, a lot of people are. We look at just that guy that can put a team on his back, right? It was Walter Clayton a couple years from Florida. A lot of people thought it was Acuff this year for Arkansas. Who would be the soccer equivalent to that? You said that you think France at their best is probably the best team. Is Mbappe that guy? Is it still Messi after the performance we saw? Is it Harry Kane? Is it Lamine Yamal? Like, who is that dude in this tournament? Because we've pretty much seen all the big names kind of show up in the first game. Who would be the guy that you think that you would trust the most to kind of put their team on his back and will him to multiple wins or maybe even a World Cup championship?
0: Yeah, it's Harry Kane. And I think obviously people will get caught up in Messi and the hat trick he had. Algeria is a weaker opponent. It's still an impressive performance. You can't take a thing away from it, especially at his age. But Harry Kane just feels like on a different level right now. The mentality he's in, he had it for Bayern as well. He put up a historic season in terms of goals and the assists. But there was also a moment that stuck out to me in that Croatia game. Harry Kane dropped all the way between the center backs and was defending. He is a dog. He does more than just the goals and the assists. He is all over the place, and he can put the team on his back. If they're winning 1-0 in a game and there's 15 minutes left, you're not going to see him up top trying to score a goal. You're going to see him back there defending the box with everybody. He just does whatever is necessary, and ironically, it's actually a role that Mauricio Pochettino, the U.S. head coach, designed for him when they were together at Tottenham. He had never played that way before, and he has just taken it to a different level now in terms of that defense first to lead to his own attack and embracing the fitness aspect of things. So if he ends up just driving through the tournament and carrying England, you can thank the United States Mauricio Pochettino for doing that.
9: Joe, are you kind of in the same line of thinking with everybody when it comes to Ronaldo and Portugal, that they're almost better off with him coming off the bench in these games? Do you think Roberto Martinez in Portugal makes a change at this point? What are your thoughts on Portugal moving forward? Because obviously the team is super talented, but at this point it does feel like Ronaldo's definitely hurting them to an extent, trying to play the full 90 and not just coming off the bench.
0: Honestly, and this might be a step too far, maybe not, I wouldn't even have him as a top guy off the bench. He was that bad. He was that much of an irrelevant statue in the game. And in the whole Ronaldo-Messi debate, you can put that aside. I take nothing away from everything he's done in his career. He is probably number two all-time behind Messi. If you want to debate him and Pelé and get into that deeper debate, fine, whatever. Messi's number one, then Ronaldo's right there. Take nothing away from what he's done in his prime. He's 40 years old. He's not what he was 5-10 years ago. And we all saw it out there the other day. He actively hurt them. And it's not just his physical limitations. He's also rusty. He's had some just horrific lowlights of misses for his club team and even in that game where he's cutting in front of other players and missing the target. But the biggest thing that stood out to me, he's just such a shadow cast over the team. There are so many plays where a player picks the wrong pass because they feel like they have to kneel to him and look his way. So it has a domino effect to where everybody else plays down a level because they're revolving around him, and he becomes a black hole in that way. So if you need a goal, desperately bring him on. He could find something, maybe. But he wouldn't even be the first guy off the bench for me. And quite frankly, like I think Portugal, without him, is a team that could win this tournament. With him, I don't think they get past the quarterfinal.
9: Man, that's crazy to say. I don't disagree with you. We'll be interested to see what Portugal does moving forward. U.S. is obviously in action tomorrow. Brazil is also going to be in action, Joe. Talking to you, I know you were high on Brazil coming into the tournament. They drew against Morocco, and now a lot of people are kind of off Brazil when, yeah, Morocco is a really quality team. They made it to the semifinals. Like, it's not really a shock that game ended in a draw. Was there something that you saw, though, in Brazil that maybe makes you change your mind, or do you more just draw that up to first game of the tournament and Morocco is a really good team and you think Brazil will be fine moving forward?
0: Yeah, I think they're fine. There was no part of that game that led me off my conviction as far as picking them as the winner, which I did. And I got them at plus 900. I was happy about that number. I think that was probably the toughest possible draw any team had for their first game of the tournament. If you look at the world rankings, Brazil's 6th. And Morocco is 7. So not only is it a team that made the semifinal 4 years ago, it's a team that's gotten better since then. It's now number 7 in the world. And after about the 30-minute mark, Brazil was far better of the two sides. They looked the more likely of the two. If there was going to be another goal in that game, it was going to be a Brazil goal. And the goal they conceded early on, it was just one defensive breakdown, one mental lapse that as the tournament goes on, you clean up with, again, Argentina in 2022 being the perfect example of that. They lost that opening game to Saudi Arabia, a couple mental mistakes. They never fell victim to that again going forward. If there's a concern, it's more so, you know, Carlo Ancelotti maybe having some issues with certain players behind the scenes. I think the game the other day against Morocco was screaming for the young, talented teenager Endrick to come on and impact the game up top, and he didn't put him in, and he has played him sparingly. He's a bit of a divisive figure because of his attitude as such a young kid. He maybe thinks he's a little bit better than he is, but he is still fantastic. So without knowing the behind the scenes and how certain guys are viewed, maybe that's something that could trip them up, but from a playing standpoint, from what my eyes saw the other day, there's no concern. They played one of the other best teams that is also capable of making a semifinal, and they should walk over Scotland and Haiti these next two games by probably 3 or 4 goals each. So I wouldn't be concerned. I think people will flip the switch back to believing in Brazil if they come out and put in a couple goals.
9: Joe, we got a couple minutes left. I'll leave you with this. Hypothetically, if you could see any match in this tournament, you could have any two teams play each other, what would be the game that you would most want to see?
0: Oh, that's a great question. Doing my bracket and filling it out, there was a couple that I looked at and I was like, oh, I hope this happens. And just knowing the way the brackets lie, there's a few all-time rivalries that can happen. Argentina-Brazil can be a semifinal. Portugal and Spain can meet pretty early on if Portugal ends up not winning the group, or they can meet in a quarterfinal. So there's a lot of those like historic rivalries. If there's one, and it's a super long shot, there's a way the U.S. and Mexico can meet in a semifinal. If those two can meet in a semifinal in a home World Cup, that would be the most entertaining crowd and soccer match of all time. Now, as far as things on the bracket that are more realistic to happen, I'll keep Mexico in the equation. If it's chalk, if Mexico holds on these next 10 minutes and they win their group, assuming England wins their group after beating Croatia and they have Ghana and Panama left, round of 16, England, Mexico, Estadio Azteca, Mexico City. That place is going to be a madhouse, and it is going to be maybe, stylistically with the way those two teams play, that could be a 4-3 goal fest at altitude in that environment with an all-time, historic team like England, an all-time historic team like Mexico. That's one that can and probably will happen. I would be surprised if that game doesn't happen. Being there as a fan would be awesome.
9: Be unbelievable. Joe, I saw there was a scenario where maybe the U.S. could play England on July 4th, which would be unbelievable.
0: It's not going to happen because the U.S. has to end up in third now, unfortunately, but that would be awesome.
9: Oh, my God. Yeah, it's so fun to think about all these hypotheticals that we'll get. Obviously, we won't know the knockout stage until we get the bracket, but going to enjoy all these group stage games. Joe, always great talking to you, pal. Give Joe a follow on X at MalphaJ98. As the great Woody and Tom Hanks from Toy Story would say, so long, partner. I'll talk to you next time.
0: Hey, there's plenty of tournament left. Have me back. I'm happy to be on.
9: Absolutely. Great stuff from Joe. Again, play-by-play, ESPN, NWSL, MLS. Great talking soccer. We wrap up the show next here. BetMGM tonight, Westwood One Sports.
1: The U.S. men's national team looks to go 2-0 in group play when they take on Australia. Can the Americans win two games in group play for the first time since the original World Cup nearly a century ago? We'll find out Friday. Westwood One Sports.
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1: I can feel South Korea scoring a goal right now. That'd be really nice if they did. To make it 1-1, we cash both teams to score. We cash the draw. We were so close. We were so close. BetMGM Tonight. PJ Glasser here with you. We're wrapping up the show. Thanks again to my guy Joe Malfa for joining, talking some World Cup. We got the U.S. in action tomorrow against Australia. They call themselves the Socceroos, which is just so elite. They weren't playing the U.S. I'm going to root for them in every game that they don't play the U.S. because their name is the Socceroos. That's just spectacular. They won their first game 2-0 against Turkey. Maybe we get some goals tomorrow. Both back lines a little shaky. Both teams show the ability to score. So that could be a fun game tomorrow. I just hope the U.S. plays well, man. You know, like if they come out tomorrow, they lose, or it's like a 0-0 draw. It'd just be so deflating what a performance.
2: We suck again.
1: I mean, seriously, perfect clip, Brandon, to play. It's just like it almost stinks that was like the first game that they played. Because our expectations coming in, like we know we're not going to win it. We're not getting to the semis. But then they do that. I mean, they go out, they win 4-1. They look insane. They're scoring world-class goals against a Paraguay defense that's as legit. And then you're watching like all these other countries play. Portugal's tying the Democratic Republic of Congo. Spain can't even score against Cape Verde, whose goalie was fantastic in that game. But there have been a lot of surprising results in this tournament. And like Messi, unbelievable. Argentina looked good. France looked great, as we were talking about with Joe. England, to me, biggest takeaway in this first round. And what a difference making. I didn't realize how much of a difference a coach makes in soccer until I watched England play the other day against Croatia. Because under Gareth Southgate, their former manager, every England game was like, let's win 1-0. Let's win 2-1. Dude, you have like the top attackers in the Premier League. Joe just told you, if there's a guy that can carry you in this tournament, it's Harry Kane. And they're trying to win every game 1-0. They're trying to have Harry Kane play defense. Would you have Darius Akhoff play defense, or would you try and let him go score?
3: Peach, I got a question for you.
1: So, go ahead.
3: You mentioned Spain beating Cape Verde. If Cape Verde was one of the answers on Geo Sports today, what's the percent chance you could locate it?
1: It's a fantastic question. I'm putting the over-under at probably 2,000 miles, and I would take the over. I have zero clue. And the amount of people that looked up where Cape Verde was during that match, after that match, I was not one of them.

0: I don't know if you were.
1: No.
0: Monty, I don't know if you were. Brandon, zero chance. Monty, any chance you could get close to Cape Verde? Like in Geo Sports, like, do you think you could get within like 1,000 miles, you know, like get within 500? Like, do you feel like you have a pretty good grasp of where Cape Verde is?
2: I have no idea.
1: Is it near the Virgin Islands? Is it like, I, you know, I'm looking this up right now, real time.
0: I was going to say, now we got to look it up.
1: Where
0: and
1: is
0: I'm
1: Cape
0: sure there
1: Verde?
0: Are people right now driving around listening that know exactly where it is.
1: Probably
0: off
1: screaming
0: the coast
1: at
0: West
1: us.
0: Africa.
1: Okay.
0: Yeah. Off the coast.
1: In the Central Atlantic Ocean. Officially known as Cabo Verde.
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0: Sports Night. Here's Josh Graham.
1: Given that this show is based in the United States of America, let's start by tipping our caps to our neighbors to the north and south. Mexico just survived a 1-0 thriller against South Korea and Guadalajara, winning Group A, while Canada essentially locked up a spot in the knockout round as well. They get their first ever World Cup win, 4 points in their group, a 6-0 rout of Qatar. But rather than delve deeply into the world's game right off the rip, let's focus on America's Open and golf. Despite being the tournament's overwhelming favorite, this isn't going to be Scottie Scheffler's week. Not at Shinnecock Hills, not in the U.S. Open, and you shouldn't be all that surprised by this. The U.S. Open has been by far Scottie Scheffler's worst major tournament. By far. In his 28 prior championship starts, Scottie has finished outside the top 25 just 5 times. First off, that's insane. That's why he's the best player in the world. 28 championship starts, only 5 times you finish outside the top 25. The problem is, 4 of those 5 times were in the U.S. Open, including 2 missed cuts. Today wasn't a good start for Scottie, especially for his exceptional standard. After parring the difficult 7th, he doubled on 8. He needed a birdie on the par 3 17th just to save a 2-over 72 for the day. And here's the sobering reality as well. As tough as Shinnecock Hills is, today, might have been the easiest that the course is going to play all week long. Here was the Golf Channel's Rex Hoggard on Westwood One Sports, more specifically Jim Rome, earlier saying just this.
2: It's as easy as it's going to play, Jim. And I know that's tough to say when you hear a player like Rory McIlroy, who shot 1-under, said he would have taken that at the beginning of the day. And keep in mind, the last 2 times the USGA was here for the U.S. Open, the last time being 2018, it did not go well. As a matter of fact, you could argue that they lost the golf course, whatever that means. So this time around, today's forecast called for winds that gusted to 40 miles an hour. So they erred on the side of caution.
1: It was the slowest greens since the mid-90s, and Scottie Scheffler shot 2-over for today. While Scottie is on the doorstep of the career Grand Slam, undoubtedly the biggest story at Shinnecock Hills this week, perhaps a lesson could be taken from Rory McIlroy's recent pursuits of that achievement. Rory, last year at Augusta, became the 6th player in the history of golf to win the career Grand Slam. Rory, if you remember, won 3 of the first 4 majors by the time he was 25 years old. The problem was, he didn't get that elusive green jacket until he was 35 years old. A full decade plus later, during that stretch, by the way, didn't win any major championships. He won the 3rd of those 4 majors in 2014. No major championships from 2015 through 2024. Had some collapses in there as well. Most notably in the U.S. Open 2 years ago at Pinehurst number 2. So while Scottie can earn the career slam by the time his 30th birthday hits next Tuesday, that should not be the expectation, especially since he's gone 13 starts without a win, hasn't won this year. It's the 3rd longest drought of his career. The reality is that his game isn't in the best place right now. When Scottie was at his best last year and the year before that, he was automatic. He was like a robot. He's not going to be fazed by pressure, and you just knew exactly where it was going to go. His iron play, his putter right now, it's far from what it had been when Scottie was the most dominant force in golf, probably since Tiger Woods in his prime. Not an exaggeration to say. So, Scottie Scheffler, this is not going to be his week. So, who actually does win this tournament? Well, following with the theme of this rant, You should expect one of the past U.S. Open champs to probably win the U.S. Open, because when you look at the scoreboard, look at the leaderboard, pardon, just players that are ranked tied for ninth or better. Let's count them up. How many of these guys are former U.S. Open champions? Well, there's Wyndham Clark, who right now has the 6-under par, 4-shot lead over the rest of the fields. Oh, well, there's Matt Fitzpatrick. He won it in 2022. Oh, there's Dustin Johnson. It's been a minute since he's won, but he's a major champion. Gary Woodland is at 2-under as well. He won it in 2019. John Rahm, he's won a U.S. Open. Rory McIlroy, of course, has won a U.S. Open. Bryson DeChambeau was the one to beat Rory McIlroy 2 years ago. So to add that up, that's Rahm, Woodland, Johnson, Fitzpatrick, Wyndham Clark. That's what? DeChambeau, McIlroy? That's seven. Seven former U.S. Open champs who right now are tied for ninth or better in this tournament. Those are the players you should expect to win this tournament, because the USGA, given what they do and the type of tournaments they pick or the courses they pick, they generally have a type who wins these tourneys. And Scottie Scheffler has shown us, up to this point, as great as he is, the U.S. Open isn't exactly his type. This is a question we're asking. Generally speaking, perhaps it's something we could talk about throughout today's show. By the way, this is Westwood One Sports Night. My name is Josh Graham. Denton Day is the producer of this program. We've got Oliver Popular taking your calls at 310-840-4910. And perhaps you can answer this question for us. What is better for Major League Baseball? That the minor leagues are the primary developmental arm for the sport? Or if that is college baseball? What, hypothetically, is better for Major League Baseball? Because that's been the debate today, with a proposal made by MLB towards the PA that, kind of like enforcing a salary cap, isn't super popular, but has been proposed in terms of its amateur entry rules. 310-840-4910. It's a strange place to be when you look at proposals that billionaire owners are making in a labor dispute and you side with them over the players. That's a strange place to be. Don't know how to feel about that. But they like their proposal that included salary cap more than what the players put out. Seems the players are being more rigid than owners are. And honestly, in terms of the good for Major League Baseball, today's proposal on the amateur entry rules, it's a net positive for Major League Baseball, and for the sport in general, if it were to pass. It would be a significant win for college baseball. It would be an impactful blow to the minor leagues. Now, getting into, if you haven't been following, the details of it today. Just like we see in football and in basketball, this proposal would set into motion that college is the primary developmental arm for Major League Baseball. Just like we see with college football to the NFL, college basketball to the NBA. It would prohibit players from coming straight out of high school into the minor league ranks. Now, there are still some independent paths you could take, but being part of major league organizations, you won't be allowed to do that straight out of high school anymore. Rather than playing in college baseball for 3 years, which is the rule right now, or being 3 years removed from high school is the rule, it would be 2 years. So that's the compromise there. Hey, you got to go to college, but it's not, essentially you got to go to college, but it's not for 3 years, it's now for 2 years. But this is huge for college. See, for example, imagine, remember the hype that Bryce Harper had out of high school? It's on the cover of Sports Illustrated. And while we're going down the Washington path, the year before that, Steven Strasburg, or a couple years before he arrived at San Diego State, people started talking about him. Imagine if those guys were able to go into Major League Baseball right away. Or how about Bobby Witt Jr., or maybe a better example because he's straight out of high school. How about Jackson Holliday or his brother Ethan Holliday? Those guys being able to jump right into college baseball and become stars rather than disappearing playing for the Winston-Salem Dash. Using that example because that's where my home is. Season ticket holder used to be. Shout out to the Dash and to the Greensboro Grasshoppers. There's no question that this news would hurt minor league baseball. If this were to pass, we've already seen a ton of retraction of the minors in recent years. A big reason for that, fewer rounds in the draft year after year. It went from 50 rounds to 40 rounds in 2012. In 2021, it went from 40 to 20. This proposal would have the draft go from 20 rounds to 12. Fewer draft picks means fewer players to pay, which means you don't need to have as many teams, feasibly, in minor league baseball. There's no question that this is a cost-saving measure for MLB owners. Call a spade a spade. And you might be looking to find cost-saving measures ahead of an ugly labor fight that's coming up ahead this winter. But with fewer minor league teams, it does present a smaller runway to get star players from college that develop some name recognition, having success perhaps in Omaha and in the College World Series, getting them to the bigs. So again, the question we're asking, is this good for baseball at large? Is it good that you kneecap minor league baseball while strengthening the college games by having more of the stars right out of high school essentially have to participate in college baseball for a couple of years? With respect to the minor league teams, every one of the minor league games are glorified exhibitions. Love minor league baseball. Love going to games. Honestly, we do. But there are no stakes attached to a minor league baseball game. Not today, not ever. Which means there's no scenario there would be national appeal to watch minor league games or talk about a minor league result on a microphone such as this one. College baseball, meanwhile, does have a following. Because college fan bases are super passionate. So what else are they going to follow when basketball season ends? Oh, no, you follow your college baseball team. That's what you do. And especially when you get to the NCAA baseball tournament and regionals and the College World Series, there is great potential with college baseball for this sport to grow in popularity, and you can add to the popularity of it by having better prospects play in it. And it's great for Major League Baseball to have these massive stars develop before they ever step foot on a professional field, whether it's in the minors or Major League Baseball. That is a good thing. That is something the NFL has understood for a very long time, that healthy college football is good for the NFL. Why? Because you already know who Fernando Mendoza is. He's a household name before he ever steps foot in the Raiders organization. And that creates interest, that sells. And there's possibility for that in college baseball that, if anyone's being honest, you just don't get with the minor leagues. But again, we'll pose the question to you. What's better for Major League Baseball? Let's assume that this is something that you get to choose unilaterally, passes or not. That the minor leagues are primarily the developmental arm for the sport, or college baseball is. 310-840-4910 if you want in. The Canyon of Heroes is top of mind. The New York Knicks had an epic victory parade today. 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
0: The U.S. men's national team looks to go 2-0 in group play when they take on Australia. Can the Americans win two games in group play for the first time since the original World Cup nearly a century ago? We'll find out tomorrow. Westwood One Sports.
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0: 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Here's Josh Graham.
1: Getting to some World Cup results today. Second group stage matches taking place. The Mexico match, insane. Mexico winning Group A, routing South Africa in the debut, their opener in Mexico City. Tonight in Guadalajara, goaltending, the obvious difference. The singular goal, it was a disastrous goaltending mistake by South Korea, and then maybe the best two saves we've seen this tournament by Mexico to seal it. Meanwhile, a historic day in Canada, first ever World Cup win. They do so in emphatic fashion, a 6-0 rout of Qatar. That matches the largest margin a World Cup host has ever won a World Cup match. The other examples were 1934 and 1950. Jonathan David was the central storyline. He booked a hat trick. Because of the goal margin, +6 here, and the fact it booked a draw in their opening match, the Canadians, they should be solidly through to the knockout stages. So good for Canada. Elsewhere in World Cup play, Switzerland belted Bosnia 4-1. The Czechs tied South Africa 1-1. And the U.S. provided an update on Christian Pulisic today, which we'll get to in a little bit less than 20 minutes when we transition conversation to American soccer. The United States in Seattle has Australia Friday afternoon, 3 p.m. Eastern time. Let's talk about the New York Knicks. Some thought that this was a sight we would never see. The canyon of heroes and on the floats, the New York basketball Knicks. And there are so many things, Denton, that we could get to from this. Tried to narrow it down. Three highlights from the Knicks victory parade today. Narrowing it down to three. And it's going to be hard to top this one. Tyler Kolek being confused for a fan, frisked by police, nearly thrown out of the parade. Tyler Kolek, the former Marquette guard, tweeting out after the fact, I swear I'm on the team. He was high-fiving fans, and the police thought that this was a fan that got past the barricades. Nope. It's actual New York Knicks basketball player, Tyler Kolek. So, with respect to Mitchell Robinson's souped-up truck making an appearance in the parade, this is the funniest thing featuring an actual Knicks player to happen in the parade. Also, as a runner-up, Jose Alvarado at the top of his lungs, maybe the most New York thing that happened at the parade today, was Jose Alvarado singing at the top of his lungs, 50 Cent's Many Men, as you do. Next highlight. Mike Brown, the head coach, refusing, vehemently refusing to stop singing Who Let the Dogs Out. When he walked off the float, fans started chanting it at him. So, of course, when he took the podium, he had to do this.
18: Let's go one time. Who let the dogs out? Who let the dogs out? I love you, New York.
1: It's unbelievable. Just one time. You mean for the 17th time? You just did it on Fallon a few days ago. One time, New York. One time. That song came out more than a century ago, or a quarter century ago. A century ago would be wild. What kind of bangers do you think we could pull from the Roaring Twenties? See if D-Day or Oliver has any of that in the computer. Hey, let's fire up some hits from a... We're going to go do... What's the dance from the 20s? The tango? Is that Roaring Twenties? Is that what we were doing? I don't know. Find some of the hits. It does feel like a 100-year-old song, in a sense. Oliver, can you tell me who sings Who Let the Dogs Out? Because I don't think you were alive when Who Let the Dogs Out was released in 2000.
19: I was not. I was born in 2002, and I have no clue who sings it.
1: D-Day.
20: It's the Baja Men, and apparently now Mike Brown.
1: Mike Brown... Get them collab, anybody? Remix! Mike Brown and the Baja Men. See, that's all. Mike Brown is 56 years old. The Baja Men put out Who Let the Dogs Out when he was 30. Honestly, the biggest opponent to this collab happening might be the King of New York. That being Jalen Brunson, who was not even 4 years old when that song dropped. Here was Jalen Brunson sharing his displeasure with all of this.
21: I don't know how many times I told Mike to stop doing that shit. Sorry.
1: Yeah, that sounds about right. Oh, shoot. We have exclusive sound of Jalen Brunson reacting to Mike Brown the one time, or the second or third time he forgot to use a timeout at the end of game situation versus Atlanta. Just play that one more time for me, please. Thank you.
21: I don't know how many times I told Mike to stop doing that shit. Sorry.
1: Remember when we ripped Mike Brown during the playoffs? But then again, it was an NBC graphics issue when we thought he had a timeout that he didn't actually have, and then he could have used the use it or lose it timeout, but didn't. The NBA playoffs, they last a minute. So Mike Brown refusing to stop singing Who Let the Dogs Out, that's certainly a highlight. But D-Day could not limit this to just one singular activity. The third highlight from the Knicks parade. We have Mike Brown. We have Tyler Kolek. The real stars of the victory parade were the New York basketball fans themselves. Knicks fans doing wildly reckless things. And this list here just have narrowed down to three. But please, D-Day, please, Oliver, please, you in the audience, 310-840-4910. If you were at this parade, I'd love to hear from you. If you were at the Knicks parade, would love to hear from you. But these are the three things on my algorithm, on my social media, that I saw as the craziest things that Knicks fans did. The twerking lady on a light post that then got into a fight with another lady. Did you see this video, D-Day? The reason I ask, I'm hesitant to bring it up because isn't it one of those that you see and you immediately wonder if it's a bit, if it's real?
20: Oh, no, I knew that was real. I've seen mad people twerking before, and there you can't act. That's not a, there's no bit there.
1: No bit. That's just New Yorkers being New Yorkers and twerkers getting agitated. Or, you know, someone getting agitated with said twerker. So that was the first thing, probably. Shout out to whoever placed a massive Chick-fil-A delivery order in the middle of the parade. You see the poor Chick-fil-A delivery people, and it's not, D-Day, them holding a Chick-fil-A bag. It's not like a singular bag. They've got the black insulated bag. The black insulated box, so to speak. Meaning, a lot of chicken was ordered here. And they're just walking with this massive insulated cooler amidst the throngs of fans, asking out loud, "Who placed this Chick-fil-A order?" Because, don't know, honestly, because we were on so late last night, what time the parade started. When I woke up, I started seeing some of these clips. I can imagine, in order to get an ample, pristine spot in line at the victory parade, you got to be out there pretty early. So if you're trying to order some breakfast, or if you're trying, you might get out there before the Chick-fil-A is open. You know, and all right, we'll get the spot, and then at this time, we're going to place a massive order. We're all going to chip in on Venmo. That's what we're going to do. So, shout out to whoever placed a massive Chick-fil-A delivery order amidst the Knicks victory parade. But this one might take the cake, honestly. All of these are really good. Knicks fans doing reckless, wild things at the parade. How about the fan that tried to pull off a Squints Wendy Peppercorn move? If you're unaware, if you're uninitiated, a guy receiving medical care, down on his back, getting, what do we call it? Like, mouth-to-mouth treatment, and then resuscitated trying to kiss the lady that's helping him. She, much like Wendy Peppercorn, was not a fan of this, it seemed. But Knick fans are going to be Knick fans, is the takeaway to have from today's parade. Is there anything I missed, D-Day, or did I cover most of it?
20: No, you covered the big things. I would also add that my favorite element of the parade and just this whole like championship celebratory run is that like the greatest dude is Karl Anthony Towns. Like, yeah. He's just having the most fun all the time and is just the happiest human being in the world. He's been the butt of the joke. I've made him the butt of the joke for a long time. But, meow. Like, man, Big Purr is living it up.
1: I thought you were going to say Alicia Keys was the highlight of the parade. Bold decision to go Alicia Keys, because the elephant in the room is Jay-Z not a Knicks fan. I mean, oh, the Nets. Well,
20: you famously Brooklyn.
1: Yeah, yeah.
20: They do have a team position, as much as they forget it sometimes.
1: In that position, you gotta... I think Billy Joel is the first call. Do you think Alicia Keys was the first call? Or did they call Billy Joel first? They had the piano already there. They're like, all right, let's ask Billy first and then Alicia.
20: Well, why would they ask Billy Joel over Alicia Keys?
1: I think there's a pecking order here. And I think going famous New York recently, State of Mind.
20: I mean, Empire State of Mind. They literally play it nonstop at Times Square. Like, literally,
1: that
20: I
1: might
20: stayed
1: be true.
20: There, and it was nonstop.
1: But let's not forget, Empire State of Mind is a play off the song New York State of Mind. Just saying, if we're comparing the songs, well, that one, and also you don't have Jay-Z. I would agree with you if it was Jay-Z who was there with Alicia Keys, but these are considerations you have to have. So your opinion is, that they Alicia was the call.
20: Yeah,
1: and that Billy Joel was not.
20: They adopted that as the song.
1: Understood. Did appreciate that they used Empire State of Mind on the Nike ad. The Nike ad right after they won the championship. Thought that was really good. 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Is Christian Pulisic going to go for the U.S. tomorrow? We'll read into the manager's comments, and if you haven't heard him, we'll play him for you, and we'll discuss how his potential absence might impact the way the Americans play against the Australians next on Westwood One Sports Night.
0: We're a month away from NFL training camps opening. The return of Patrick Mahomes. QB battles in Cleveland, Minnesota, and Atlanta. Miles Garrett joining Matthew Stafford in L.A. 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

0: 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Here's Josh Graham.
1: This will be fun. The United States faces Australia tomorrow at 3 p.m. Eastern Time in Seattle. On Westwood One Sports Night tomorrow night, JP Della Camera is going to join the show. Long time U.S. soccer announcer helping us break down what we see. And now, here's the takeaway. This is the storyline going into the United States' second match at the World Cup. The men's national team has a chance to send a message that it truly is a new day for U.S. soccer. That it's truly a new day for this federation. Because as we sit right now, it's fair to have your reservations. You still can have a healthy amount of skepticism. You can dismiss last week's demolition of Paraguay by simply saying, well, it's just Paraguay. The U.S. is a host country. They generally give you a softball right out of the gate. You should whack Paraguay. You can also say, Josh, it's a singular result. We have a much larger sample size of mediocrity watching U.S. soccer that we're going to be guarded here. And it's a lot more convenient to lean on that larger sample than believing, based on this one, albeit outstanding, one singular performance. Also, the United States' best player, Christian Pulisic, his status is very much up in the air. After Pulisic practiced by himself on the side today, here was the update that manager Mauricio Pochettino gave.
2: We'll see. I think at the moment we see if he's not available for tomorrow, will be available for the next game. But I think he's doing a massive effort trying to be ready. When this type of thing happens, always is painful, but I think Christian is strong and with great mentality, and is doing a fantastic effort to try to be ready as soon as possible.
1: So those are the reasons to be skeptical and to have reservations. However, if the Americans beat Australia, dream all you want. Dream you can win the whole damn thing. We won't stop you. We won't hold you back. If you beat Australia tomorrow, dream as much as you like. And if you do it without Christian Pulisic, holy cow. Do you know the last time the United States won two group stage matches? The answer is never. It's never happened. The United States has never won two group stage matches. If they beat Australia, obviously it'll be two wins, but they would also clinch their group as well, because Australia, last week, upset Turkey. If you start 2-0, and you win your group, and you're playing in your home country, why wouldn't you believe? After all, what other takeaway should we have from the first 5.5 months of this calendar year other than anything is possible? Indiana won a football title. The Big Ten, which hasn't had a men's or women's basketball championship since the calendar year 2000, won on the women's side on a Sunday, and then on the men's side the very next day with UCLA and Michigan cutting down nets. Sam Darnold won a Super Bowl in a rout. The New York Knicks won the NBA Finals. You telling me it's impossible for the United States to win a World Cup when all of those things have happened this year? If the United States beats Australia. Dream as much as you like. Dream as big as you want to dream. Now, just as much of a story as the United States, the sheer result is. Do you win? Do you lose? Do you draw? Style of play is going to be just as important here. Unlike past American teams, what was noteworthy from the Pochettino squad in against Paraguay, the United States didn't sit back. They were aggressive in the opposing end. Not a counterpunching team, taking the fight to the opposition. In the past, as a means to mask talent disparity, they would sit back and they would rely on counterpunching. It was a conservative approach, not what we saw a week ago. If Christian Pulisic doesn't play, if you're facing better competition than Paraguay, does Mauricio Pochettino still choose to play that style? Will they continue to do that as the competition gets better? That's going to be a central storyline with all of this as well. Make sure if you haven't already, you're subscribed to the podcast, searching Westwood One Sports Night, Apple Podcasts, Spotify. Those are the two primary ways you can find us. The YouTube channel is another way. It's how you can watch the show in addition to listening to it. We're on X, streaming the show video-wise at Josh Graham Show. However, and wherever you listen or watch, we greatly appreciate that. Got to get this in before it's too late, D-Day. Happy anniversary to my wife and I here. It is my 4-year wedding anniversary, and here is something I love about my wife more than almost anything else. Do you know how many social media posts I have posted about this on X or Facebook or Instagram or Threads or whatever? And the same thing for my wife. The combined total, zero. And it's completely cool. And it's okay. She isn't really on social media. She doesn't see the mean comments or the good comments for that matter. And it is a favorite feature. There's no pressure on her birthday or on an anniversary to have to, oh no, if I don't send this post out telling people how happy we are, well, I'm going to hear about it later tonight. I don't know. D-Day, is this something I should be happy about? Because I am, admittedly.
3: I mean, yeah, if it makes you happy, it makes her happy, then yeah, you should be happy about it.
1: Yeah, just not caring about the social media piece of it. We both met our wives off dating app. Dating apps works out well. And I got married 4 years ago. How long have you been married again, Denton? You've been married for a long time?
3: Little over a year.
1: Short time. Oh, well, congratulations on your recent 1 year anniversary. That's very exciting stuff. At this point, the anniversary celebration is let's go to Chick-fil-A. Let's go to Chick-fil-A, which is a weekly staple already. Go there with our son, so that way we can get like a kid's order and eat secretly half of it for ourselves, because he's only going to have a few bites of it. That is right now the secret trick that we have as of right now. But anyway, I am a handwritten note person, and also somebody that will use a platform such as this one to brag about my wife and to celebrate anniversaries. Don't know, just the social media post. Maybe this is just the insecurity in me coming out a little bit. I always feel that the more you post about how happy you are and how happy things are, maybe there's, it's not as good as it seems. Maybe it's not. I don't know. Just speculating, just spitballing here. Getting to Major League Baseball, since we have the time here. This is not as fun. This isn't nearly as fun as an anniversary. Injuries were the story in Major League Baseball today. Mike Trout put on the injured list with a hamstring injury. And here's a list of three guys that left games with apparent, or left games today with apparent injuries. Noteworthy players. Jazz Chisholm took a foul ball to the groin in New York. Royal star Bobby Witt Jr. left a game on a sliding play. Orioles catcher Adley Rutschman was hit in the head running the first on a fielder's choice removed from the game. So there's some concern there. And we had a couple of surgeries as well. Phillies outfielder Adolis Garcia, he's out for the rest of the year because of a lat injury. And let's buckle up for this one, boys and girls. Brewers pitcher Quinn Priester, probably butchered that. Apologies to Quinn. He's going to undergo thoracic outlet decompression surgery. Don't know what that is, but it doesn't sound good. So, in Major League Baseball today, sadly, it's, air quote, one of those days, as the biggest stories that we have are unfortunately players going down. And players potentially being traded. We're still a month and change away from the deadline, and yet we have Byron Buxton and Tarik Skubal being talked about as potential trade options. You know it's not a great day for the sport when the central headlines are guys are hurt, guys might be traded in a month, and there's an update on the labor dispute involving amateur entry rules. Needed somebody to have a great day in baseball today, and there wasn't a heck of a lot of that. We might have pulled off a miracle in National Sports Talk Radio here. We just spent an hour, and don't think...
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0: that the U.S. Open, hopefully the hosts' performances today at the World Cup foreshadow what might happen for the Americans Friday night against Australia in Seattle. Canada, 6-0 winners against Qatar. And our friends to the south, Mexico, 1-0 winners against South Korea. Plenty of time to get to the golf and to the soccer. Let's focus on the NFL right now, though. Joe Burrow made headlines out at Cincinnati Bengals offseason workouts when he decided to compare this year's Bengals, to another group of Tigers, of Wildcats, the team that he led to a national championship at LSU in 2019.
1: You know, you go back and watch what I said before 2019 season at LSU, you know, I feel very similarly about this team. You know, I'm so excited to get started and get moving, and I wish we would ramp this right into training camp so we can continue to improve. Because I feel like, you know, there's so much greatness that we're going to be able to achieve this year. I'm just excited to get going.
0: This might surprise you, but what Joe Burrow is saying tracks. It makes sense why Joe Burrow would compare these Bengals to his LSU title team. Joe Burrow's right to say, go back and listen to what I said in 2019. Maybe a better way to say it would be, look at what the expectations were going into the year. For him, for LSU, the Tigers, they weren't projected to make the national title that year. In fact, they weren't even picked to win the SEC. In fact, they received 5 of a possible 260 preseason votes to win their SEC division that year. You know, back when we had divisions in college football. Joe Burrow, according to Mel Kiper's preseason NFL quarterback ratings, NFL draft rankings, he was slotted as a 6th-round draft pick that year. So nobody forecasted that LSU team would be what they were. Meanwhile, you look at the Cincinnati Bengals of 2026, they're not favorites to win the AFC West. They have the 8th best odds to win the AFC. Pardon, the AFC North, not the AFC West. They have the 8th best odds to win the AFC altogether. Since only 7 teams make the postseason each year, the odds makers are essentially saying that Cincinnati is probably going to miss the playoffs. So again, not favored in the AFC North, and the 8th best odds to win the AFC, the odds makers, courtesy of our friends at DraftKings, pretty much saying, yeah, you're not a playoff team. So expectations are low. So why might Joe Burrow feel confident in this year's team? Well, here's the case for them. They have a top 4 quarterback in the sport. We know what that top tier is. It's Patrick Mahomes. It's Joe Burrow. It's Josh Allen. It's Lamar Jackson. Place them in whatever order you like. Those are the top 4 quarterbacks in the NFL. Unlike Lamar and Josh Allen, Joe Burrow's been to a Super Bowl. Joe Burrow had a lead in the Super Bowl in the final 3 minutes of a Super Bowl. Joe also has better weapons than any of the 3 other elite quarterbacks have. The Bengals, they were the only AFC North team that didn't make a coaching change this offseason. They chose stability in Zach Taylor, while the Ravens and Browns made coaching changes, while Mike Tomlin stepped down in Pittsburgh. Sure, they lost Trey Hendrickson to Baltimore, but is there an AFC North acquisition that was bigger, both literally and figuratively, than the Bengals adding Dexter Lawrence? And to further help that D-line, Boy Mafa? Those are massive, massive additions for a team taking a swing, going for it right now. But much like every other team in the AFC, the Bengals, they have a key flaw that you can point to. But you could say that about any other team in the AFC. There's no AFC team, it feels like, that you could point to and not find a significant flaw in. For the Ravens and Bills, first-year head coaches and MVP quarterbacks that haven't broken through in the playoffs. In L.A., Justin Herbert hasn't won a playoff game. In Kansas City, it's injuries, it's age. You won 6 games last year. In New England, it's a difficult schedule after last year's schedule was so cakey, cakewalky. Lost pieces. A horny coach. Not sure that one has the biggest effect, but still worth noting. The Bengals' flaw is Joe Burrow's health. The O-line is decent, but it's never been great. It still isn't great. He's missed 16 games over the last 3 seasons. So it does feel like simple math here for Cincinnati. If Joe Burrow is healthy throughout the entire season, they can win the division. They could potentially go to the Super Bowl. If Joe Burrow isn't healthy, they aren't a playoff team. And that's probably the case you could make for that LSU team in 2019, too, when he won the Heisman Trophy. 310-840-4910 if you want in on the program. Let's go to Carter from the Bronx. 310-840-4910. First caller of the hour here. First caller of the night, Carter from the Bronx. Let's make it a good one.
2: Mr. Joshy boy, how we doing, buddy?
0: Doing well. Hey. It was my wife and I's 4-year wedding anniversary last night, I guess. It's on the East Coast. It's flipped now
2: June
0: to...
2: June 18th, yes? June 18th,
0: yeah,
2: 2022.
0: June 18th. That's right. 4 years ago.
2: Well, hey, it just so happened.
0: I'm doing well.
2: Josh, I knew we always had this cosmic connection, you know, whether we were Eskimo brothers or what it was. Oh, I didn't know what, man. But it so turns out, man, we share a special day in common. June 18th, Carter from the Bronx turns 30 years young. It's my birthday.
0: Wow. It's the big
2: 3-0? Special thing in common. Yes. It's
0: well, hold one sec. Carter from the Bronx. If you're from the Bronx, does that mean you're a Knicks fan? Did you go to the parade today?
2: No. Frick the Knicks. I don't care about that. I'm actually in...
0: I do appreciate
2: you
0: cleaning that up a little bit. That's an I-C-K that I heard there. That's great enunciation. I appreciate the enunciation.
2: Yeah, man, I'm everything Baltimore, you know. My family's from Baltimore, grew up in Bronx, but, you know, I'm all Baltimore everything. That's why I come after you for your Lamar slander. But just want to say happy anniversary. We got something in common, Josh.
0: We might still
2: be Eskimo bros. Who knows?
0: Oh, gosh, here we go.
2: I've gotten all around. Right. I'm sure you're a ladies' man, too. But, hey, happy anniversary, Josh. Love your world, and happy birthday, Carter.
0: Carter from the Bronx, the big 3-0. You know, our birthday gift to you is that we don't drop the call on the first Eskimo Brothers reference or the second one. We're just going to let that ride. 310-840-4910. Should we go to Ryan in Ontario in the World Cup? See, if the United States were to win tonight, we'd be taking all the American soccer calls. People would be very excited. So why, since we're on in Canada, would we take exception to their excitement as well? First World Cup win. So Ryan in Ontario, you know what? Let's do it. Ryan, how excited are you for your country? 6-0 winners or 6-0 winners. Almost said 6-0. Not going to do it. Against Qatar.
3: Hey, Josh, Graham. Thanks for taking my call, buddy. I'm so fired up. The country is just buzzing. Let's go, eh?
0: Do you guys have watch parties in Canada? Because this was in Vancouver.
3: Oh, yeah, right? Like the bars open until 4 o'clock in the morning now. It's amazing.
0: Love that.
3: Yeah.
0: Well, go to Canada.
3: U.S. is playing Australia, you said, tomorrow?
0: That's right. 3 o'clock Eastern time.
3: So, and that's their second game, is that correct?
0: That is correct. They win this game, they win the group.
3: And then, so, the goal differentials, and so now the third game is going to be Canada-Switzerland, right? I'm pretty sure.
0: I believe that's right. And you shouldn't worry so much about goal differential, considering you just won 6-0 today. Ryan, it's good to hear from you. Good luck to your Canadians and all. Good to hear from you. 310-840-4910. Do you think anybody's going to object to the idea that if Joe Burrow's healthy, that the Cincinnati Bengals could have a magical season? Let's check in on Josh, who's in Miami. Josh, you with me?
4: What is going on, Josh? How are we doing today?
0: I'm well. Hope you are. What do you think about what Joe Burrow said?
4: I mean, I'm all for it. Let's fire it up. Let's see if they can get back to a Super Bowl. But to play devil's advocate, last year they did pick up a backup quarterback, one Joe Flacco, that can still throw the rock around the yard. So I don't really believe they're that much out of it unless Burrow sits out for like half of the season or something dinky like that. I think they got a good chance.
0: Now let's not forget about Joe Flacco. Every bit still in the mix. Thanks for that reminder, Josh.
4: Hold on. I have one thing I want to shout out. Let me get one shout out. As a Miami Heat fan, I don't want Giannis anywhere in Miami. I don't want them to mortgage the future. I want them to stay the course. Please, talk to Pat Riley, talk to everybody. Get it out there for everybody. Giannis keeps getting injured. I don't want to give up 5 draft picks and half of the team for an injured guy. I'm out.
0: All right, he's out. He's letting people know his stance on Giannis to the Heat. We have Bob Ryan joining the show later. I think Bill Simmons has the title of Boston sports guy, but in terms of maybe the best Boston sports writer, at least in basketball we've seen, Bob Ryan's it. He's going to be joining us. We'll get his thoughts on the Celtics rumors regarding Giannis. We heard from Miami and Josh's take on it. Those seem to be the teams that are most interested in Giannis right now. While we're talking hoops, the Knicks had their parade. We heard from Carter from the Bronx. How about Mr. Positive? Mr. Positive, what was the highlight of the Knicks parade today, you think?
5: Oh, Josh, congratulations on your 4-year anniversary. I'm very happy for you. It's very good. I love it. Makes my I've got a grin on my face. The best thing about the Knicks is the way Jalen Brunson hung out with Mariska Hargitay from Law & Order SVU. It was fantastic. All the great stuff. It was a great parade. 2 million people. It really is something that the Detroit teams in Michigan should look forward to. But love you, Josh. Can't wait for Free For All Friday. And, hey, have a great night, and thanks for taking my call.
0: Hold one sec. You didn't say the magic words.
5: I'll save it for tomorrow, my friend. I'm a little subdued. Love you, though.
0: Got it.
5: Thank you, buddy.
0: Thank you, D-Day. Thank you. Or thank you, Mr. Positive. I'm looking at D-Day, who looks just as disappointed as I am that we don't get a boom shakalaka from Mr. Positive. Just a bit subdued. All right. Good to know. Did love that we had the SVU appearance. That made me very happy to see Mariska out there, because there were some especially heinous crimes out on the New York streets during the victory parade. 310-840-4910 if you want in. Almost feels like Free For All Friday with the different directions that some of these calls are going in. Coming up, how one sport has us imagining, perhaps, a neutral site NBA Finals. Keep it here on Westwood One Sports Night. 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
6: 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Here's Josh Graham.
0: Everybody's so nice tonight. Is this weird? Or am I just being guarded here, expecting that there's always going to be some venom on the phone lines and via the text, wishing me a happy anniversary? That's great. And the Carolina Hurricanes, my Carolina Hurricanes, won the Stanley Cup. So we get to hear from, prior to Free For All Friday, V in Chicago. V, fellow Kane fan V, how did you celebrate Sunday night?
22: Dude, Sunday night, it will be a night that I will not forget for a long time. Now, I don't want to get too sappy. I don't want to get too sad. I mean, crying on the radio is embarrassing. But, like, I was not around for the 06 Cup run. Like, mm-hmm. The only sniff of a championship I've had in my years as a sports fan has probably been, like, the Florida championship a year ago. And even though I'm kind of still bandwagoning them, I don't know why. But, anyways, but to see them, like, win. Like, for a couple of years, I've seen them fail to get over the hump, fail to, like, win those Eastern Conference final championships. And to see them win, it honestly broke me. That, like, first I started cheering, then I kneeled to the ground, and then I started crying. You know, happy tears? You know what I mean?
0: Yeah, I do know what you mean. I do know what you mean.
22: And dude, it was incredible. Conn Smythe winner, Jordan Staal, dude, Buffy was lights out. Oh, my God. It was the perfect cherry on top.
0: It was great.
22: Season.
0: And I'll share this text with you. Appreciate the call, V. I was with a couple of people, and one of the people I'm with, just a great friend of mine, goes to my church, who is there to be supportive. Not a hockey fan at all. Not a Canes fan. But liked the pageantry of it. Very excited. Wanted to see if the Canes would win. Good friend of mine. And he had never sat and watched the Stanley Cup final presentation, like the trophy presentation. And I texted Sean McDonough after the full presentation that ESPN did. And I just said, man, that post-game presentation with the Cup, the way you guys did it, you did it with justice. It was just fabulous. To the point where a friend of mine, not a hockey fan, was completely moved by it and said he's going to watch the sport now just based on this. What was moving about it is, I don't think in other sports we have the allure for the trophy itself. But you have it with hockey. The allure, the dream you have as a kid playing hockey is to hold up the Stanley Cup. But you really don't know how heavy it is until you hold it up. And even if you're like in the room with it, it's no-go. Any youth hockey player knows you don't touch the cup unless you win it. So seeing the faces of those players in the camera right there when they're handed the cup, when they see it approaching them, there really is nothing quite like it in sports. And then the way ESPN, and that's why I texted Sean, the way they handled the players that they interviewed, the questions they asked, from Rod Brind'Amour to Brandon Bussey to Jordan Staal, it's just masterful work, and it's very moving. And I don't think any other post-championship presentation is quite like hockey has. Is Anthony in Illinois also wanting to talk about the Canes? What are the odds we have multiple callers in Chicago or Illinois wanting to talk about the Canes? Anthony, go right ahead.
1: Well, unfortunately, Josh, I'm not a Hurricanes fan. I came only to congratulate you about your Stanley Cup championship. You had a phenomenal run, sure, man. Right. Congratulations. And the second thing I wanted to talk about was the Wolves, because every time I try to call in about the Wolves, V in Chicago beats me to it. And every night I'm like, no, I'm going to sound like a copycat. Yeah. But tonight I came to call in about the overtime win versus the Toronto Marlies. What a comeback. And we're still alive in the Calder Cup Finals, baby. And I'm a Chicago Blackhawks fan, so I can relate to your pain about not being able to win a cup for a while.
0: Yeah, it has been a little bit for Chicago. And good luck to the Hurricanes AHL affiliates, the Chicago Wolves. It's good to hear from you from Chicago. Appreciate the congratulations there. This is the part where I glaze or tickle Oliver Popular here. Because Oliver loves college baseball more than any other sport in the world. Loves baseball in general, but college baseball really gets him going. And North Carolina is in the championship series against Oklahoma. It's set for Saturday. And here's a note to leaders in college sports. Use Omaha as a guide for your other championships. Omaha and the College World Series are a perfect marriage. The city completely embraces the event, regardless of which schools are playing in it. The event has become a central part of the city's identity and culture. Sports is a big part of culture, and when you talk about the culture of Omaha, you talk about the College World Series. Every team, its fans, absolutely love the experience of going to the College World Series. Not just the park, but the Jell-O shots at Rocco's, the steaks at the Drover. The history of the event in Omaha, it's staggering. Every College World Series since 1950 has been held in Omaha. They're contracted to host the event through 2035, and they better extend beyond that. If you're college basketball, if you're college football, take notes of this. Follow suit. The Rose Bowl should be for what college football is, what Omaha is for college baseball. The Rose Bowl should host the national championship every year. The way teams at the beginning of the college baseball season say, oh, we got to get to Omaha. We're going to go to Omaha. You should be saying that about Pasadena. Because if we're being honest about it, and you love college football, the two parties just need to figure it out, because college football feels like it's at its best and at its biggest in that venue, at the Rose Bowl. Figure it out. And with college basketball, as we experienced earlier this year in April, Indianapolis should host the Final Four every year. If you ask college basketball fans go to the Final Four regularly, hey, what are the best sites? Every single person's going to bring up Indianapolis. They literally built the Colts football stadium with the Final Four in mind, with basketball in mind. Everything's so convenient in Indianapolis. Everything's so walkable. They've got it all down to a science. The NCAA headquarters is right there, and that's the NCAA signature event. So the same way that Omaha is talked about as the place you want to get to in college baseball, make Pasadena that for the Rose for college football, and make Indianapolis that for college basketball every year. But here's the question to you. Are there other sports that could benefit from playing championships on a neutral site? Understandably, you have series in basketball and in hockey. But think of all the fans that were priced out of the finals. $8,000, the cheapest ticket at MSG. The Stanley Cup Finals saw that the cheapest ticket to get to a game in Raleigh was $1,100. for games 5 and 7. What if the NBA finals, in a hypothetical sense, they played inside a football stadium like college basketball? What if the NBA decided, hey, we start our season with Summer League in Vegas, we're going to end our season at the Raiders Stadium in Vegas each year, where they had the NBA Cup this year? Tickets would be a lot more accessible, wouldn't they? No Knicks fan could say that they're priced out of the finals. You can look at the prices and say, hey, we'll make it to game one, or we'll make it to fill in the blank. Teams might like it because you don't have to worry about travel. TV might like that too. Don't have to count for travel days. Owners might like it because, are you kidding me? Look at the gate that you might get playing in a football stadium. Now, don't even know if this is something I believe in. Just asking the question, sincerely, with Omaha in mind, with places that you look forward to every year, the Rose Bowl and the Final Four, if a neutral site could work for sports that right now do not have it for their championship events. 310-840-4910 if you want in. D-Day, on a related note, have you seen some of these viral videos of international World Cup fans? It almost seems that the World Cup fans, the way they're acting in these cities, it's more interesting than even some of these matches, isn't it?
2: I've seen some of the people on Twitter experiencing America for the first time.
0: Yeah. I think, you know, the Spider-Man meme? To say that things are kind of the same, it's two Spider-Men pointing at each other. I think college football fans and international World Cup fans are essentially the same person. I think that's what I found. Perhaps they like the same things. Because the viral videos I've seen from the international fans traveling to America, and as you put it, experiencing America for the first time, what are the videos that are going viral? I went to Waffle House for the first time. Crikey! Or, gonna try Chick-fil-A. Goodness me! The Lord's chicken! I can't do any other accent. They're all gonna sound Australian or English. Some combination of the two. Don't have anything else in my bag. That's all I got. Buc-ee's! There's like 120 gas pumps here. Somebody yelling about brisket. Delicious.
2: All your European accents sound evil.
0: They do.
2: It's like the henchman of the villain who walks into Buc-ee's.
0: You listen here. I've kidnapped the princess and you will only get her back if you give me the brisket.
2: I need brisket and buck nuts if you want Mrs. Peach back.
0: Give me some of the Buc-ee's, the buck nuts, or whatever they call them.
2: How would you explain, as someone that lives in the South, let's just say there's a European, pick a country, I don't really care, but how would you explain buck nuts? Because I imagine if you're from Europe and you hear buck nuts, you probably think like lug nuts or something.
0: I'm going to ask AI. Explain buck nuts. Buck nuts refers to beaver nuggets, a cult favorite snack sold at Buc-ee's, a massive southern travel center chain.
2: I don't know what the Euros think about AI, but if they use AI to to look up buck nuts, or ChatGPT, whatever, to look up buck nuts, and the first thing it says is they're beaver nuggets. They'd be like, oh, okay, so they're not lug nuts. They're probably beaver droppings.
0: God bless America. Let's go to Super Rossi Day, who once in on the World Cup. Super Rossi Day, what do you have to add to our World Cup conversation?
3: I appreciate you, brother. Let me say that I've been told I might be one of the greatest of all time. It's showtime! For sure. That's what they tell me. Some people around, Now, let's go to World Cup. Now, first, let me go to Cincinnati Bengals. Listen, the only thing that this guy, we all can agree on for him coming up the next season, this quarterback, is that he's Macaulay Culkin's long-lost brother, brother.
0: Girl. Yeah.
3: Yeah. And he's going home alone without that trophy this season because he better get in line because my homeboy Lamar got to get that bad boy first. And then Mahomes might do another revenge tour and get. So I think he's still about 3 or 4 years off before he can even get one. Now, let me say hashtag Kaepernick tryouts matter. Hashtag Kaepernick tryouts matter.
0: Okay. And bye bye, Super Rusty. There he goes. There he goes. Note to the listener, if I ask you, hey, what do you have to add to the World Cup conversation? Or if you tell Oliver or Denton that you want to talk about a certain topic and I ask you about it, and you don't respond to that topic, we're just going to turn off your microphone. Just a word of advice. That's just proper decorum here. What goes around? What makes the show go around? Proper decorum, because if we don't allow that, we do have Free For All Friday, where you could steer the conversation wherever you like. But that's 1 hour a week that you get it. Not anytime you want. So just a note for anybody out there before you start espousing 10-year-old Kaepernick takes. Up next, why this won't be Scottie Scheffler's week at the U.S. Open. And frankly, you shouldn't be all that surprised by this. This is Westwood One Sports Night.
4: 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Can the Americans win two games in group play for the first time since the original World Cup nearly a century ago? We'll find out Friday. Westwood One Sports.
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1: Let's get to the U.S. Open. Despite being the overwhelming favorite this week, it's not going to be Scottie Scheffler's week. Not at Shinnecock Hills, and you, frankly, shouldn't be all this surprised by this. The U.S. Open has been, by far, Scottie's worst major tournament. By far. In his 28 prior championship starts, Scottie has finished outside the top 25 just 5 times. First off, that's crazy. That's why he is the number one player in the world right now. 28 championship starts, outside the top 25 just 5 times in your career. Crazy. But 4 of those 5 outside the top 25 were in the U.S. Open, and that includes 2 missed cuts. Today was not a good start for Scottie, especially for the exceptional standard that he's held up to. After he parred the difficult 7th hole, he doubled on 8, needed birdie on the par 3 17th just to salvage a 2 over 72 for today. And the sobering reality of this is this. As difficult as Shinnecock Hills is, today might have been the easiest the course is going to play all week. Here was the Golf Channel's Rex Hoggard on Westwood One Sports, specifically with Jim Rome, earlier today, saying just this.
2: It's as easy as it's going to play, Jim. And I know that's tough to say when you hear a player like Rory McIlroy, who shot 1 under, said he would have taken that at the beginning of the day. And keep in mind, the last 2 times the USGA was here for the U.S. Open, the last time being 2018, it did not go well. As a matter of fact, you could argue that they lost the golf course, whatever that means. So this time around, today's forecast called for winds that gusted to 40 miles an hour. So they erred on the side of caution.
1: Easiest it's going to play. And Scottie Scheffler shot 2 over. While Scottie is on the doorstep of the career Grand Slam, perhaps a lesson can be learned from Rory McIlroy's recent pursuits of that achievement. So Rory won the career slam, becoming the 6th golfer ever to win all 4 major championships in their career. But going into how Rory did it, he won 3 of the first 4 majors by the time he turned 25 years old. He didn't get that elusive green jacket, though, until he was 35, a full decade plus later. In fact, between the years 2015 and 2024, Rory didn't win any major championships. Not just the Masters, he didn't win any of them. Close calls left and right. Choke jobs, including the Pinehurst number 2 collapse 2 years ago. So while Scottie, he can earn the career slam by the time he turns 30 years old next Tuesday, that should not be the expectation. Especially since he hasn't won this year. He hasn't won his last 13 starts. And that's the 3rd longest drought of his career. The reality is, a guy we've grown accustomed to being automatic and not letting anything bother his game or get in the way of him winning tournaments. The most dominant force we've seen since prime Tiger Woods. His game is not in the best place currently. His iron, his putter, it's far from that right now. When you watch him, it's more entertaining, frankly, to watch because you don't know what you're going to get. You don't know if it's going to go in. So, who actually wins this tournament? If it's not going to be Scottie Scheffler, who wins it? Well, following with the theme of this rant, look no further than past U.S. Open winners. Taking a quick scan of the leaderboard right now, there are, let's just count, how many former U.S. Open champions are within 5 shots of the lead, Or, to put it differently, are tied for ninth or better on the leaderboard. Tied for ninth or better on the leaderboard. There's Wyndham Clark, who has a four-shot lead as of right now. Couldn't finish his round completely. He's on 17. He'll finish up his round and then play on tomorrow. Had the delay today. Six under par. Four shots better than the next closest competition. That's where you find Matt Fitzpatrick, U.S. Open champion from 2022. Wyndham Clark won it in 23, if memory serves, in Los Angeles. Dustin Johnson. Been a while, but he won a U.S. Open last decade. Gary Woodland, 2019 U.S. Open champ. John Rahm's won a U.S. Open recently. Rory McIlroy, has won a U.S. Open. Bryson DeChambeau won a U.S. Open. He's tied for ninth. He was the guy who won that Open in Pinehurst when Rory had the collapse. That's a lot of firepower. That's a lot of noteworthy names. One of those names we just mentioned probably going to win the U.S. Open. A lot of golf to be played. It's only a four-shot lead through one round for Wyndham Clark. Would be surprised if he ran away from the rest of the field. Albeit we have seen situations like that too in recent years, in the last dozen years or so. But kind of following with the theme, this golf course, the USGA, whoever wins this course, these tournaments, they generally have a type. And it doesn't seem that Scottie Scheffler is the type that fares all too well with the courses that the USGA picks, such as Shinnecock Hills and the Hamptons of New York. So look at Wyndham Clark, look at Matt Fitzpatrick, Gary Woodland, Dustin Johnson, John Rahm, Rory McIlroy, Bryson DeChambeau. Those are the guys that are set up very well to win this major championship because they've done it before, and there's real value in that given how difficult the conditions are ramped up to. If you haven't already, make sure you're subscribed to the YouTube channel, searching Westwood One Sports Night. We're on Apple Podcasts. We're on Spotify, Westwood One Sports Night as well. We were asking the question, are there other sports that could benefit from playing the championship at a neutral site? Do you remember when the NFL brought this idea up a few years ago about conference championship games? And the reaction was violent. No. Under no circumstances. Like, D-Day, I can't tell with you sometimes where your head's at on some things. But do you think we have our championships figured out, or are there sports you think neutral sites might, there might be some value to it? 310-840-4910 if you want in.
3: No, the neutral site stuff makes things way too corporate. Like, the Super Bowl is corporate AF. Mm-hmm. I can't imagine idea of seeing conference championships at a neutral site, too.
1: I agree. And the point to bring up with the NHL and the NBA, it's series. That's the problem. You can't do that with series, I don't think.
3: No, not in good consciousness, without it just becoming the stupidest thing ever.
1: Okay, then let's bring it to the other point with the College World Series in mind in Omaha. Should college football end every season at the Rose Bowl? Should there be a centralized Omaha-like site for the Final Four as well?
3: For the Final Four, no. I don't think. I think what Omaha has is special for a number of different reasons, but one of the reasons is because it gives the, I don't know, it gives us a lore. There's a lot of people that don't watch college baseball. But it gives the allure of like this one final thing, so it makes it special from everything else. You don't necessarily, saying it's a gimmick is maybe not the nicest thing in the world because it sounds like you're undercutting it, but like the NCAA tournament doesn't need the gimmick of one specific place.
1: So this, I don't want to put words in your mouth, but are you saying whether by amateur entry level rules or something else, if college baseball became popular enough, they're currently contracted there through 2035. College baseball, if it gets to a point of popularity, would consider moving it the same way the NFL moved the NFL draft from the Radio City Music Hall in New York?
3: Well, we have seen in college sports that money determines everything, so yes.
1: That makes me really sad. It does. What about college football? Rose Bowl?
3: Oh yeah, everyone who's has a brain thinks that it should end in the Rose Bowl.
1: Yeah, the problem is they don't want to give up January 1st because they believe that's the Rose Bowl and that's when the date should be. And if you have that game, the other major bowls believe that, wait a minute, you're going to have that game and you're going to have the national championship as well. Like, there should be one Rose Bowl each year. It should be the championship game. But then that probably doesn't happen on January 1st. And there's the rub. That's the problem.
3: Sounds like sour grapes. But again, money solves that.
1: Hopefully it does. You'd think that the money is great enough that the Rose Bowl would just be like, yes, yes, yes. But moving off tradition is a very difficult nut to crack. We learn in sports time and time again. But do think that college sports could benefit, because I disagree with you on the Final Four front. I think Indianapolis, they kind of like Omaha, they do it right. They embrace it every year, and the convenience of it and the way that they host that tournament, it's once you experience it, you understand it. And they do just an excellent job with it. So I'm in favor of it. Moving this thing along, we have a jam-packed list of sound here. A jam-packed sound machine, including Nick's parade sound and the latest Christa Pulisic update from Mauricio Pochettino. And that's next.

0: Girl power.
1: Katie got a VIP box for the postseason. She worked with Empower to help her get good at money so she can be a little bad. She planned well and was able to bring the whole family.
2: Who wants homemade egg salad sandwiches?
1: Even Beth.
2: Horseradish? Anyone? How about some tuna on rye?
1: Oh, strike three, Beth. Invest well.
3: What's going on? I'm Arch Manning, Viore athlete and college quarterback. Whether I'm running

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0: at the New York Knicks victory parade? I want to hear from you. 310-840-4910. The same goes if you were at a World Cup match this week. 310-840-4910. Bonus points if you're foreign and have an accent, because all I've got is a really awful British slash, should we say, Australian-sounding accent. Blimey! We could use a little bit more diversity in that regard. 310-840-4910 if you want in. The World Cup and the Knicks victory parade, top of mind when we look at our sound machine today. Because there is a lot of sound to react to, including Mike Brown, Knicks head coach, almost single-handedly reviving the Baja men into relevance. He got off a float, and you had some fans yelling, "Who let the dogs out?" at him, and that inspired Mike Brown once he got up to the podium and did this.
1: Let's go one time. Who let the dogs out? Who let the dogs out? I love you, New York.
0: I'm waiting for Spotify or one of these music streaming companies to announce that over the last week or so, Who Let the Dogs Out by the Baja Men is one of the most listened to songs in America right now. Because that's how crazy Knicks fans are at the moment. I'm sure the entire team is taking Mike Brown's obsession with Who Let the Dogs Out very well. Here was Jalen Brunson at the victory parade.
2: I don't know how many times I got to tell Mike to stop doing that shit. Sorry.
0: That's it. Sounds about right. Who Let the Dogs Out? Baja Men. Do you remember the first time that song was in your national consciousness? Or better yet, D-Day, are you too young to remember a time where you didn't know Who Let the Dogs Out by the Baja Men?
3: I'm like a year younger than you.
0: See, I remember the first time I ever went to a movie, like to the movie theater, first time I remembered it. I may be gone before that, but the first time I remembered it was either 1999 or 2000, would have to be 2000. And there was the Rugrats movie came out. And I went to go see the Rugrats movie, D-Day. And that song was prominently featured in the movie. I'll never forget it because it's the first movie theater experience I can recall. I even remember what other movies were out. Like the other big movie that was at the theater in Raleigh, North Carolina, circa 2000, was Joe Dirt. Joe Dirt was in theaters at that point too. But the Baja Men, that was the first time Who Let the Dogs Out was presented to me. And it never has left my consciousness since. I just wasn't ready for a 56-year-old coach. One more time, New York! Nah, it's been about 17 times. Telling us again, Who Let the Dogs Out? Or asking us, if you will, Who Let the Dogs Out? That is a great one-hit wonder. That came out in 2000. I'm trying to think. There's another great one-hit wonder that I think came out the same year. Or maybe it's a year off. What's a better one-hit wonder? This song came out in 1999. The Baja Men's Who Let the Dogs Out? Or Mambo No. 5 by Lou Bega?
3: Mambo No. 5.
0: It's Mambo No. 5. Great stuff. I think I'm with you on that. Because That's a jam. Don't think anybody sincerely thinks that Who Let the Dogs Out is a jam. I don't even think Mike Brown believes that. Don't think he does. But that was a highlight of the victory parade. Tyler Kolek getting frisked by police because they didn't know he was a player on the Knicks. A highlight of the parade. Mitchell Robinson, his truck being featured in the parade. Outstanding stuff. Didn't get your official ruling on the wildest New York fan story from the parade. Your nominees: twerking girl on a light pole, getting pulled off of the light pole, then throwing a punch and getting in a fight. Her, a Knick fan ordering a massive amount of Chick-fil-A in a delivery to the point where it's not being carried in a bag. It's being carried in one of those massive insulated coolers. And you see the poor delivery employee from Chick-fil-A trying to deliver to the Lord's Chicken, walking through the throngs of people. Or is it the subdued Knicks fan who tried to pull off the squints Mrs. Wendy Peppercorn move of receiving mouth-to-mouth treatment and going for the kiss?
3: Well, the mouth-to-mouth thing was the worst. Like, that's definitively the worst. That's like a crime.
0: That's a crime. Like that. We don't.
3: A lot of assault cases there, which is hilarious because my other pick has an assault case in it, because when you're fighting each other on a light pole to then twerk bare butt because the one person that got slung decided that she wanted to rip the other girl down and did so by her underpants. She got junk in the trunk, though, so it didn't do much. All it did was expose the bare bottom, and then she proceeded to twerk in the face, which I don't think there's worse ways of losing a fight than to literally get bare bottom twerked on in the face.
0: If only the crew from SVU was there to potentially help the lady in the Wendy Peppercorn squint situation. Because my understanding, in the criminal justice system, sexual-based offenses are considered especially heinous. And in New York City, the dedicated detectives who investigate these vicious felonies are members of an elite squad known as the Special Victims Unit. And that was one of their stories, or should have been. Mariska, where were you? Just need to know. So that's the Knicks victory parade. Transitioning to Mauricio Pochettino, Kristaps Porzingis didn't practice with the club today. Didn't it? They call it training in soccer. He was not with the rest of the team. He was working out to the side, doing some individual work. The United States is in Seattle. They are facing Australia, 3 o'clock Eastern time Friday. And here was the latest update from Mauricio Pochettino.
4: We'll see. I think at the moment we see if it's not available for tomorrow, will be available for the next game. But I think he's doing a massive effort trying to be ready. When this type of thing happens, always is painful, but I think Christian is strong and with great mentality, and is doing a fantastic effort to try to be ready as soon as possible.
0: Tomorrow, we're going to be joined by JP Dellacamera, the longtime U.S. soccer announcer, to break down what we see. And the Kristaps Porzingis injury, it is a bit of a buzzkill. Because it's kind of hard to poke holes through what we saw against Paraguay last week. It's hard to poke holes in it. You won 4-1. You dominated. You look great. It was about as good as it could have been for the United States. And then your best player is coming out of it injured? it does give some credence to those who still have their reservations with this team. Now, the men's national team, they have a chance to send a message that it's truly a new day for the Federation if they were to win against Australia. But right now, you could have your reservations. You could dismiss the demolition of Paraguay saying, well, it's just Paraguay. You're the host country. FIFA, they try to give you a cupcake to open things up for hosting the World Cup. You should wax them anyway. You could also say it's a singular result. You have a much larger sample size of mediocrity with U.S. soccer in the past. And it's a lot more convenient to lean on that sample versus one, albeit outstanding, one performance. And now you have the Pulisic injury that kind of justifies or affirms your unwillingness to buy in. But if the Americans do beat Australia, dream as big as you want to dream. Thinking about the great song that came out a couple decades ago, Dream Big by Ryan Shoup. And when you dream, dream big, because your dreams might come true. You know the last time the United States won two group stage matches? The answer is never. Never. If they beat Australia, they also clinch their group, because Australia upset Turkey last week. If you start 2-0 and you win your group and you're playing in your home country, why wouldn't you believe at that point? Especially if you do it without Christian Pulisic out there. Just look at what other takeaway should you have from the 2026 calendar year of sports so far that's not even a full 6 months old than it's the year of impossibility. Nothing is impossible. Or to put it differently, anything is possible! Indiana won a football title. Sam Darnold won a Super Bowl in a rout. The Big Ten hasn't won a men's basketball or women's basketball title since the year 2000. One on back-to-back days. UCLA cutting down nets, then Michigan at Indianapolis. And the New York freaking Knicks are NBA champions. First time in 53 years. Given how crazy all of those things are, heck, didn't even mention U.S. hockey. U.S. hockey winning a gold medal against Canada? Hasn't happened since the Miracle on Ice? How can you look at all those results and say it's impossible for the U.S. to win the World Cup? It's going to be hard to do that. It's going to be hard to be a skeptic if the United States wins Friday night against Australia. And how the U.S. plays will be just as important as what the final score is. Unlike past American teams, they no longer sit back. They're not counterattacking. They're not playing a style that masks talent disparity with top soccer nations. No, they're aggressive on the opposing end. They're chipping in with their defenders, whether it's Richards or Robinson, what they do with their outside backs. Are they going to continue to play this way with the competition getting better? If Pulisic's not out there, are they going to do that? Are they going to play that way against the Australians? This is a central part of the storyline going into USA-Australia with their group, with the group hanging in the balance. Within one sports ecosystem in American sports, there is one community that could receive a massive win because of a headline today, while another community takes a significant L. And we'll get into it next on Westwood One Sports Night. 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
5: The U.S. men's national team looks to go 2-0 in group play when they take on Australia. 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We'll find out tomorrow. 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
5: 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Here's Josh Graham.
19: A question for baseball fans. What is better for the sport you love? That the minor leagues are the primary developmental arm for the sport? Or if that now becomes college baseball? Because that's been the debate today in the sport, with the proposal that Major League Baseball made to the PA, talking about dramatically, once again, changing the amateur entry rules within the sport. Where do you stand on it? Minor leagues or college baseball? What's better for the majors that they are the primary developmental arm? 310-840-4910. Because it's a strange space to occupy in life to see now multiple proposals in a labor dispute being proposed by billionaire owners against the players and siding with the owners. But the owners had a better proposal when it came to the initial propositions with the salary cap or the CBA a few weeks ago. They were a little bit more reasonable, seemed less rigid with what was presented than the players did. Players seemed a little bit more rigid, less relatable. And in this instance, gotta side with Major League Baseball again. Now, really what this is about is the value of college baseball versus the value of the minor leagues. And if this were to pass, not saying it will, but if it were to pass, today's news, a massive win for college baseball, a massive loss for the minor leagues. Just like we see in football and in basketball, this would make college the primary developmental arm for the majors. The NFL and NBA, they don't have robust minor league options to as alternatives to college football and college basketball, respectively. Players in this proposal no longer would be eligible to come straight out of high school, come out straight out of high school into the majors or into professional baseball, be drafted into organizations. They will have to be, kind of like we see with the NFL, a three-year rule. It would be 2 years removed from high school, which is 1 year less than what it currently is for those who choose to sign up and play college baseball. But this is huge for college if it were to happen. Like, think of how crazy it would be watching Jackson Holliday or Ethan Holliday go to college baseball right out of the rip. Have to stay there for a couple of years. It'd be a big deal. Now, there's no question that this will hurt the minors. We've already seen a ton of retraction to the minor leagues in recent years. A big reason for that was the fewer rounds that we've seen to the draft. It went from 50 rounds to 40 rounds in 2012, then down to 20 rounds in 2021, What's being proposed here would have the draft trimmed down again from 20 to 12. Fewer picks means fewer players. Fewer players means fewer minor league teams. And there's no question, to be honest, that this is a cost-saving measure for major league owners, especially ahead of what could be an ugly labor fight this winter. But with fewer minor league teams, that also presents a smaller runway, smaller separation from the stars that we see in college getting to the big leagues. And it's a good thing to have stars in college baseball, like a Paul Skenes or a Chase Burns, have quick paths to the majors. The bigger overarching question is this good for baseball at large if it were to pass? There are the negatives from a developmental standpoint, but personally, it appears to be a net positive for the sport if you have a stronger college baseball, even by handicapping the minor leagues all the more. With respect to minor league baseball, every minor league game is a glorified exhibition. There aren't any real stakes ever attached to a minor league game. I say that as somebody who loves minor league baseball. Loves the Winston-Salem Dash in my hometown of Winston-Salem, North Carolina, or where I live. Grew up going to Carolina Mudcats games in Zebulon, North Carolina. But there's never a scenario that there would be national appeal to watch a minor league baseball game. We're talking about it on a microphone such as this one, 300 markets across the country. College baseball, meanwhile, it's going to be a show this weekend with the College World Series. And regionals are that way. College baseball games do matter. They have a following because of how passionate college fan bases are. There is great potential with that sport to turn these prospects into household names, into stars, before they ever step foot on a major league diamond or in a professional organization, just like we see with football or basketball. See, this was the problem when Adam Silver tried to create the G League path. Oh, we're going to develop our own stars. Okay. No one's ever going to watch the Rio Grande Vipers or whatever. Or the 95ers, I think it was the Toronto team. And I can go on and on and on. The Maine Celtics, I think it's another one. No one's watching that, regardless of how good the prospects are. No, but they'll watch college basketball. Fernando Mendoza, we know who that is already. We have a history of Fernando Mendoza. And he hasn't played a snap in the NFL. And you can have that in college baseball as well, if you have more stars going into that sport and there's less runway between that sport and getting onto a major league diamond. And I think that's what you get if you get this. 310-840-4910 if you want in. Talking about a ton of things. The Knicks had their victory parade. You got the United States getting set for Australia tomorrow. We're excited about it. Let's go to Steven. He's in LA. Steven, how excited are you to watch the Americans on Friday night?
20: Oh, very, very excited. They did great on their first game, 41. But I have a bone to pick with you, sir, because you just made a take that really irritated me. You just say, just because Indiana won the college football and Michigan, the Big Ten, and UCLA won the college basketball, and the Knicks, after 53 years, won the NBA, that it's possible that the U.S. are going to win the World Cup just because of those things can happen.
19: Correct.
20: Can you give me, and I would like you to reply to my question and not to talk about nothing else, but just to reply to my question that I'm giving you right now. Can you give me not four instances like you made to say that the U.S. might have a chance? Give me one instance when in the World Cup has happened that a lower team has ever won the World Cup. One instance. That's my question, and I don't want you to beat around the bush about something else. That's the question I want you to ask, because you just say, just because in college football, in college basketball, or whatever happened, is that anybody can win. Sure, anybody can win, but can you give me one instance in the World Cup, that's the question, when a lower team has ever won the World Cup? Because the point that you made was, just because those things happen in college football and in college basketball, the U.S. might have a chance to win. In the World Cup, tell me one instance when the lower team has ever won the Cup.
19: I don't think I can.
20: Okay, then your take is off because you.
19: Oh, but hold one second. Are you saying something? Let me say this though.
20: And now this can happen. Of course, I can find $100,000 if I walk out of the street right now. But chances are it ain't going to happen, right? And the point that you made is totally off.
19: Indiana has never won. My point with Indiana, they never won anything in football. They were seen to be the biggest joke in the Big Ten, one of the best conferences in college football. Like, they were the biggest joke in college football. No one cared about Indiana. And they won a national championship in college football. That is unthinkable. Do you realize that you're equating
20: teams in college sports in the U.S. with the World Cup that is the World Cup with teams in the World Cup?
19: Would you like
20: Cup
19: me to use Leicester
20: world?
19: City as an example? Would soccer be better for you as well?
20: Because I got you on this, you can say, you know what?
19: I agree with you.
20: I'm sorry that I made it because you are totally bonkers on this, and you know it.
19: Well, and by the way,
20: you cannot give me one instance when this happened in the World Cup.
19: No, I don't think I can.
20: But you just gave me five instances about U.S. sports in college. That's why it happens. Oh, my Lord, dude. You're so off on this.
19: I'm off on it. I'm fine if you believe that. Thank you, Steven. Appreciate the call. It's good to hear from you. Shout out to our friends, by the way, at 97.1 The Fan out that way. Did you see who Derek Fisher had on his show this morning? Some guy named Dr. Dre. Might have heard of them. Brock Vereen and D-Mac, they do a great job over there. So shout out to those folks, 97.1 The Fan out in L.A. You're right. I can't list a specific example where it's happened in the World Cup. But does that mean it's impossible because it's never happened before? By the way, I'm not saying that the U.S. is going to do this. Just saying that if it were to happen, the comparisons that we've heard and why I cite Indiana, we've heard that that's the greatest story in college football. College sports, that's happened in 50-plus years. Like, D-Day, you do think there's an analog here, right? Where the craziness of Indiana winning a title, the way that was viewed in sport. I think Coach K said publicly, that's the greatest story I've seen in college sports in the last 50 years. That's what it would be like talking about what U.S. soccer's respect level was in the world of soccer, where Indiana football was previously.
3: I actually do think that's a good example because no one thought that Indiana was good and nobody thinks Team USA is good. That's not predicting
19: impossible.
3: That Team USA is going to win.
19: Right. And it's not just that they won the first match. It's that they looked in a way we've never seen American soccer look. And they're at home and it's been an insane year where things have happened that have never happened before. And if they beat Australia the same way, and they do so without Christian Pulisic, let's just say hypothetically. Dream big. That's what I say. Dream big. How about Hassan in Pasadena? Hassan, we were just talking about minor leagues versus what's being proposed here, a strengthened college baseball. What would be better for the sport, you think?
1: So for me, I'm just going to draw a parallel that you made that the G League is, correct me if I'm wrong, you mentioned that it's getting a little worthless. It's like Adam Silver's investment in there has been
19: Yes. I guess. And he got rid of it. He got rid of it as a result. He's even admitted it was a mistake.
1: Yeah, but, you know, if you take away from there, right, I just feel like, you know, the minors and the G League is, you know, it's the place where, you know, you have mature players. And that's where they could develop their skills that, you know, you don't have the resources that you do of a college, especially if like a, you know, if you're at Kentucky, you're going to get the best colleges, right? But let's say you're at, you know, Oklahoma State. Maybe you don't get the better resource. Maybe you get more resources at the Defenders than you do at, you know, Oklahoma State is what I'm saying. You know, I think it fosters more maturity and more accountability as a player. And it gives you the exposure of what it takes to be a professional player. Just wanted to put that out there and get your thoughts on that.
19: Hold one second. Well, what do you think? I'm talking about, I don't disagree that you can develop better in the minor leagues than you do with college baseball. What I am saying is that in the majors, I think it's more beneficial to have a stronger college baseball for overall popularity and marketability of your stars. And also, in terms of resources, and you're still riding the bus a lot of places when you're playing in minor league baseball. These college programs, they're flying private, and they have better, they have equal to better facilities than you get in some of these minor league buildings, probably better in them as well. So does that mean the coaching is the same when you're playing four times a week in college versus playing 6 days a week in the minors? Maybe not. But I think it's a push and pull, and I say that the net positive is in having a stronger college baseball than having a stronger minor leagues, if those are the options.
1: No, I see where you're coming from, right? Again, you know, college, you know, especially when you look at like March Madness, right? That's, you know, that's where you get your popularity, your name from, right? I just think, you know, stripping away the minor leagues, right, without giving it a, you know, more investment, more resources as well. I feel like we're demolishing a bridge before we ever give it a chance to, like, you know, fully develop. I feel like if the MLB gave it more focus, probably you could probably turn more players into bigger names, and maybe, who knows, you know, like, the reason I'm a big fan for the G League and minor leagues, right? It's been growing in popularity because fans are given a shot to watch amateurs play on a big scale, but at a cheaper price. That's what I'm driving at the end of the day.
19: I got you. Who is the minor league team in Pasadena?
1: You know, I don't think we have a minor league in Pasadena. Oh, you know, yeah,
19: or
1: Pasadena.
19: The closest one.
1: I wouldn't know that
19: because I have from a sitting radius where I'm at. I've got about five of them. Got about five of them within an hour and a half of where I'm sitting right now in North Carolina. Like, I got Winston-Salem Dash, Greens. Let's see how many I can rattle off. Winston-Salem, appreciate the call, by the way. It's good to hear from you. Hope you'll give us a shout back as on. Winston-Salem Dash, Greensboro Grasshoppers, Asheville Tourists, Kannapolis Cannonballers, Charlotte Knights, Durham Bulls. I don't think the Carolina Mudcats are a thing anymore, so I don't think you have that. That's six right off the bat. That's pretty good. We'll limit it at that. One more. Let's go to Cheryl, who's in Syracuse. 310-840-4910. Cheryl, good to have you back. What do you think about the minors versus having a more robust developmental college baseball?
2: Before I ask you that, I just want to say congratulations on your anniversary to you and your wife and to your Carolinas.
19: Oh, I remember last week, Cheryl, you told me to tell George McPhee you said hello of the Las Vegas Golden Knights. Who, like, runs the team.
2: Oh, my God.
19: Is that right? Was that you?
2: That is me, and how in the world did you remember that?
19: Well, because I totally thought, okay, I'm not going to do that. And then I was at the water cooler later that night in between the first and second period, and who comes walking by and then stands right next to me? George McPhee. And I say, hey, we had a caller at 2:45 this morning named Cheryl. She's in Syracuse. Said she went to high school or something with you, and He grabbed a pretzel and then moved about. He didn't have much time for me in that regard.
2: Well, it wasn't high school. It was at when we were the first AHL team in 93 for the Vancouver Canucks when he was vice president there.
19: Oh, that's so cool. Okay, what do you have on baseball, by the way? Sorry, I'm getting sidetracked.
2: Well, so am I. I love the hockey. Thanks for doing that. But I was in high school, so it probably didn't ring a bell. But anyways, I love baseball. That's my favorite sport. I mean, I love all sports. But I think that high school, it should go from high school to college, to minor leagues, to Major League Baseball. First of all, not only for player development, but for safety, for injuries too, they get injured, and I don't know if can you tell me? Do you think Major League Baseball is doing this for cost cutting?
19: Yes, absolutely. Less players, less teams. They're definitely trying to save money for sure.
2: But we have the Syracuse Mets AAA team here in Syracuse. And we love that. And I, you know, and they have like a shuttle bus from here to, you know, New York City between the players coming back.
19: I don't think, Cheryl, I'm up against it. It's good to hear from you. I don't think you have to worry about a team as big as Syracuse having issues, a market as big as Syracuse's having problems with retraction. I think you'll see some retraction, but it's probably at some of the lesser levels that you might see that. So don't be worried on that regard if something like this were to pass. Today, we got some bets to place. Bob Ryan's going to join us in a little bit. Legendary Boston sports writer. Let's place some bets. Graham's gambling, golf, maybe some baseball. Next.
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0: Westwood One Sports Night. Here's Josh Graham.
1: We have bets to hand out. Believe it or not, staying away from USA Australia. Not going there since we don't know Christian Pulisic's status for the game. And betting against the Americans, well, un-American. Not going to do that. By the way, had to go back and look at some of the chances, some of the odds. Shout out to those who have tweeted us, who have called Oliver and saying, to the suggestion there's never been an underdog that's won the World Cup, France was the 18th ranked team in the world when they won the World Cup in 1998. So, even though what we've seen from the French has been dominant in recent years, Mbappe and company, 1998, bursting onto the scene a young Thierry Henry and all the talented players that the French had at that point. So, did want to volunteer that. Now, let's get set to tell you what we actually are betting on right now in Graham's Gambling.
0: It's time for Graham's Gambling. Let's make some money.
1: Let's see actually how some of our bets are doing so far. We placed three on the U.S. Open. Round one finished at Shinnecock Hills, or close to it, with a few players still left on the course need to finish their round. One of those players is Corey Connors. We had a top 20 finish bet for him. He's at one under, currently tied for ninth. So that's off to a decent start. The one bet we had to win the tournament, Xander Schauffele. And while Xander got off to a fabulous start, two under through the first three holes, he's through 15 and currently two over for the day. So things, Shinnecock Hills quickly got to Xander Schauffele. And then a top 10 finish, it doesn't look promising for Ty Hatton, who shot a 4 over 74 on his first round. Not feeling great about that. Or actually, did he rally a little bit to get back to 2 over par? Got to make sure reading the count here, right? Nope, he was at 4 over. 74 for Ty Hatton. We had a top 10 finish on him. So those are the bets that we placed for the U.S. Open. In baseball, here's what we're doing, Oliver Popular. We are betting against Jacob Mizorowski. Does that sound like fun to you? A bet you're going to hate, but I love. Guy's young. Walt Weiss, where'd he go to school? Carolina. He's the manager of the Braves on a weekend that Carolina's playing in the College World Series. Might win it for the first time. They're favored to do that. So I say, given how great this Atlanta Braves team's been this year, at home, plus a run and a half run line this deal, at minus 118, courtesy of our friends at DraftKings, we're going to side with Marty Perez and the Atlanta Braves, plus a run and a half. Which sounds like a nightmare given what Jacob Mizorowski did last week with his 15 or so Ks and his complete game shutout and only allowing a hit. We're on with you, Atlanta Braves. And here's another thing. I'm a Baltimore Orioles fan. I host a late night program here on Westwood One Sports Night. Everybody who has who has taken calls and board op this show seems to love the L.A. Dodgers. Well, the Orioles are playing the Dodgers this weekend, and if you don't think at the run line plus 1.5 runs that I'm going to take the Baltimore Orioles to cover that against Roki Sasaki and the Dodgers, you're out your damn mind. Birds by a million at Dodger Stadium tomorrow night. So the Dodgers and the Braves, that is what we are on tomorrow night. Tempted to take Rhett Lauder as well against the New York Yankees. Oh, the Orioles against the Dodgers, if I misspoke there. Apologies. Rhett Lauder against Cam Schlittler of the Yankees might be something we look at as well. But no. Baseball. We're on it. We have Bob Ryan that's going to join the program in just a little bit. He'll drop by in a half hour. You know him from the sports reporters and from Around the Horn back in the day. Hall of Fame sports writer from the Boston Globe. And the reason we're bringing Bob on, well, a lot of stuff going on in the NBA. The Knicks just had a victory parade in the Canyon of Heroes. And, well, the Celtics, speaking of Boston sports teams, the Celtics might be landing some guy named Giannis in the next week. We'll see ahead of the draft next Tuesday. But on Friday, June 19th, 2026, it'll be the 40-year anniversary of one of the more tragic events in the history of basketball. Lynn Bias was drafted on June 17th, 1986, shortly after one of the greatest NBA teams ever won the title, the 86 Celtics, just as good as it gets. And they had the number two pick. They took the star out of Maryland that many thought might have been better than Michael Jordan in the NBA, if you watched ACC basketball at that time. Taken number two overall by the Celtics, and then 2 days later, dead. Having a reaction to cocaine use that led to a lot of legislation and a lot of hand-wringing in this country. 40 years ago, that happened. And Bob Ryan will share his memories of Lynn Bias. From the Boston end of things, in covering that story, it's also a significant day. It's a holiday. It's Juneteenth as well. But also that it marks the 20-year anniversary of my favorite team winning the Stanley Cup. The Carolina Hurricanes won June 19th, 2006. I'll never forget that date for that reason as well. The Hurricanes won the Cup earlier this week, so something worth bringing up. But Bob Ryan is going to be our guest in the next half hour or so. Before we get to him, Joe Burrow compared the 2026 Cincinnati Bengals to the 2019 LSU Tigers this week. Believe it or not, there is a case that Joe might be right on this one. And that case is next on Westwood One Sports Night.
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10: We've reached the point in the evening where Oliver Popular and Denton Day are going back and forth trying to master the college football equivalent of 82-0. Is it called 20-0? Because that's the NFL version of it? And college football is just an offshoot of it, or is it 16-0?
11: No, it's 16-0, and we keep the two of us have gotten 14-2 like six times, but we've not gotten better than 14-2, and it's aggravating.
10: Okay, because we're about to talk about one of the greatest college football teams of all time, the 2019 LSU Tigers, and what Joe Burrow had to say relative to the 2020

0: 6, Cincinnati Bengals. Can we try to run it? How many positions do we have to do for college football?
1: You got to do a lot. I don't know that we could run it because you got to put 12.
0: No, I don't think that we can do it. But you know what we're going to do instead? Just so we can turn what you guys are doing behind the scenes rather than working into content. Can we see who does better? Can we refresh it right now at the start of the segment so you guys have the same amount of time? And we figure out between you and Oliver Popular what your lineup looks like and who gets the better record?
1: We can definitely do that.
2: I'm game.
1: That's an easy one.
0: All right, Oliver, Denton, we're going to refresh our pages, and we're going to do this in 3, 2, 1. And let me know when your team is complete, and we'll see how you guys compared to each other and whether or not we agree with the assessment of whose team is better. In the meantime, Joe Burrow, not even casually, not even with subtlety, compared the 2026 Cincinnati Bengals to his LSU national champions in 2019. Here he was doing that earlier today.
3: You know, you go back and watch what I said before 2019 season at LSU. You know, I feel very similarly about this team. You know, I'm so excited to get started and get moving. And I wish we would ramp this right into training camp so we can continue to improve. Because I feel like, you know, there's so much greatness that we're going to be able to achieve this year. I'm just excited to get going.
0: The reaction to this has largely been clowning Joe Burrow. But frankly, believe it or not, it makes sense why Joe Burrow would compare these Bengals to that title team at LSU. Because rather than go back to what Joe Burrow said about that team prior to that season, how about let's just go back to the preseason rankings, what folks were saying about LSU going into that year. They weren't projected to make a national championship game. In fact, they weren't picked to win the SEC. They only received 5 of a possible 260 votes in the preseason poll in the SEC to win their division. So, that team wasn't expected to be one of the greatest teams ever. That was a surprise. Joe Burrow wasn't expected to win the Heisman Trophy. Mel Kiper had him mocked to be a 6th-round pick prior to that year. So when you look at the Bengals, they're not favorites to win the AFC North. They have the 8th best odds to win the AFC, courtesy of our friends at DraftKings. Since only 7 teams make the postseason last we checked, odds makers are essentially saying Cincinnati's probably going to miss the playoffs. So they are being slept on. So why is Joe Burrow feeling confident in this year's team? Well, there is a case for it. They have a top 4 quarterback in the sport. That's what Joe Burrow is. When you look at the top of the NFL, the top tier, yes, we know Drake May and Matthew Stafford were the best quarterbacks last year in the MVP conversation. We understand. But the top 4 quarterbacks, talent-wise, in this game, it's Patrick Mahomes, Josh Allen, Lamar Jackson, and Joe Burrow. Unlike Lamar and Josh, he's been to a Super Bowl and was leading in the final 3 minutes of that Super Bowl. Nearly won the damn thing for the Bengals. Joe Burrow, he has better weapons than all those elite quarterbacks do. The Bengals, they were the only AFC North team that didn't make a coaching change this offseason. They chose stability in Zach Taylor, while the Browns, the Ravens, they made surprising moves. Off their head coach, Mike Tomlin, stepped down in Pittsburgh. So while they lost Trey Hendrickson to the division rival in Baltimore, no AFC North team made a bigger acquisition, both literally and figuratively, than Cincinnati adding Dexter Lawrence. They added Boy Mafa to that defensive front as well. And that's going to be impactful. But much like every other team in the AFC, the Bengals have key flaws you can point to. So this is generally how a segment like this works. You point to one team, you single out one team that could win the AFC, and then everybody gets mad at you pointing at the flaw that they clearly have, and then they start advocating for somebody else without recognizing the flaw that that team has. But every single one in the AFC has it. For the Ravens and Bills, this season, you're talking about first-time, first-year head coaches, Joe Brady and Jesse Minter. When does that ever result in winning a championship? Those quarterbacks have never broken through to the Super Bowl before, as we mentioned. In L.A., Justin Herbert hasn't won a playoff game. In Kansas City, it's injuries, it's age, it's a bad season they're coming off of. In New England, you get a cupcake schedule last year, now you get a difficult schedule. You lost key pieces. You have a horny coach. Allegedly. When you look at the Bengals' flaw, it's simply Joe Burrow's health. The O-line's decent. It's never been great. It still isn't great. And he's missed 16 games over the last three seasons. So when you're doing the calculus on the Bengals this year, if Joe Burrow is healthy, they can win the division. They could potentially go to the Super Bowl. If he isn't, they aren't even a playoff team. And maybe that's where they relate to 2019 LSU. With Joe Burrow, you can win it all. Without him, immense question marks. We're going to be joined in about a dozen minutes or so by the great Bob Ryan. Look forward to visiting with him. Boston Globe, you know him from Around the Horn and the Sports Reporters. Denton Day, Oliver Popular, how is your 16-0 going at the moment?
1: Not a great performance. Not thrilled on my end.
0: Okay. Do you want to rattle off the team before you tell us the record?
1: So at quarterback, I got Jared Goff. This kind of takes like his best season, so it's the 2017 season. I had Rajon Neal at running back the 2013 season. Jordan Addison, a wide receiver from Pittsburgh, 2021.
0: Wow.
1: Loved that one.
0: Biletnikoff winner.
1: Mm-hmm. Joe Haluni at tight end. Again, my tight end game is terrible. And then Brees Hall as a flex the 2020 season. Alan Lazard, the 2016 season flex. That's my offense. Defense was James Pierce Jr., Jaleel Johnson, Cal Halliday from Michigan State, Kelvin Johnson from Kentucky. That one I got a little mark. It said he held me back, so damn it, Kelvin. Cameron Kitchens from Miami in 2022, and then Alton Robinson at Syracuse 2018 was my flex.
0: Wow. Okay, don't tell me the record. Let me see how that compares to Oliver's team. Oliver, let's go through the positions real quickly. Let's see how you did.
2: This one hurt because it was such an amazing start and it just went so downhill so quick. I don't feel bad telling you it went downhill. You're probably still not going to guess the record. So my first two were 2014 Marcus Mariota.
0: Okay.
2: And 2012 DeAnthony Thomas.
0: Wow.
2: As someone who grew up with the Pac-12, I was ecstatic. My next role is wide receiver Nick Easley out of Iowa. Any takers? No? Yeah, no. We have, actually, this one I was excited about. Andrew Corliss, Penn State. He was pretty good there.
0: Yeah.
2: Tight end. This was a good role. Dante Foreman, 2016, when they won the, what was it, the Peach Bowl with Sam Ehlinger?
0: Mm-hmm.
2: Orange Bowl?
0: One Texas. Of
2: Alex Collins, God rest his soul, got him 2013 Arkansas. He was pretty solid. I mean, for the options, he was by far the best. I got Cassius Hall on defense a year too early, unfortunately.
0: Oof.
2: I got J.C. Horn a year too early on defense.
0: Oh, my goodness. South Carolina.
2: Yeah. So the years just didn't match up. I did get Montez Sweat in 17 from Mississippi State. He was great. I don't want to say this incorrectly. If I do, I apologize. Chibuzi Onwuka out of Boston College. Actually, pretty solid numbers for a D-tackle. And then, if you can believe it, a 2019 linebacker from Indiana is what held me back. Raekwon Jones, 55 tackles, only one sack. So, yeah.
0: Wait, what was the Boston College year? Was it Esaraku?
2: No, his last name's Onwuka. His last name's Onwuka. Oh. Chibuzi, either I believe it's Shibuzi on Wuka. I could, again, I apologize.
0: I love Shibuzi. Puts out big hits. Okay, let me try to guess the records. I'm going to say that you got a 10-6.
2: Who's you? Me?
0: Yes.
2: No, 9-7.
0: And I'm going to guess D-Day got 10-6.
1: No, I got 13-3.
0: Yeah, I thought his team was better, but I was trying to be nice.
2: That's the first time I've ever gotten less than 10 wins.
1: Yeah, I didn't know you could get less than 10 wins, honestly.
2: The overall defensive rating was 71.
0: You didn't show up when it mattered most.
2: Again, if you brightest. Can believe it, a 2019 Indiana linebacker held me back. If you can believe it.
0: The lights, I believe it. The lights were bright, and you didn't rise to the occasion.
2: They gave stats too. It's the 18,774th highest score of the day out of 19,709 runs.
0: Oh, that's I appreciate you and your humility.
2: Yeah.
0: That's one of your best features. It is. I am super excited. Now that I know that there's a college basketball edition of this, I think it's called 31-0. Talking about regular season record, I think that's what it's called. One of you guys could correct me if I'm wrong, if it's a different title.
2: I think it's 40-0, assuming that you make
0: it. Is it 40-0?
2: Yeah, because the bid is, you know, 20 games an entire season, you win the Super Bowl, 16 for college, etc.
0: Got it. That would make sense. So, happy that that's the case. Also, for those who watch, by the way, make sure you're subscribed to the YouTube channel, to the podcast feed as well, Westwood One Sports Tonight, on Apple Podcasts and Spotify. You can also watch the show in addition to listening to it. Hundreds choose to watch that way. And however and wherever you listen or watch, greatly appreciate that. It's always pointed out my enjoyment of Gatorade Zero. I get the 24-pack from Costco. Trying something different during this segment, somebody passed along to me a container of Skittles Wild Cherry artificial like flavoring for water bottles, and I'm giving that a try. It's not making my tongue turn red, but it has the water turn red, and it's a good flavor. If you like Skittles, see, I'm about it. I'm all about it. I'm a pro Skittle. Sour Skittles, preferably, if I had to choose between. I don't know if this is controversial at all, D-Day. I don't know if you're a chocolate candy guy or if you prefer the sweet and sour type of candies. I'm on the latter end of the spectrum there.
1: I'm an equal opportunity candy enthusiast.
0: Equal? Come on, there has to be one you like more. If you're at the gas station or the convenience store and you see the candy section, are you grabbing chocolate or are you grabbing...
1: No, if I'm at the gas station, it's usually going to be something sour, sweet, fruity, what have you. But I got range, you know, I can go chocolate too.
0: Don't get me wrong, I don't discriminate either, but I am about the sour candy. Game changers in that regard. Bob Ryan, don't want to keep him waiting much longer. Legendary sports columnist. He reflects on the passing of Lynn Bias 40 years later to the day. Tells us whether or not it's feasible for the Celtics to add Giannis Antetokounmpo. And gives us some historical perspective on the Knicks celebrating their first championship in 53 years with their victory parade today. The legend, Bob Ryan, joins us next.
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4: 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Here's Josh Graham.
0: What a treat it is to be joined by the legendary sports writer from the Boston Globe, Bob Ryan. You've also known his work from the sports reporters around the horn way back then. And he is an inductee in the National Sports Media Association's Hall of Fame. Bob, let's start by leaning into your historical perspective. 40 years ago, on June 19th, 1986, the basketball world lost Len Bias. You were, of course, covering the Celtics for the Boston Globe at the time. What is the most vivid memory you have from that draft night and what followed a couple of days later?
2: He managed to get to Boston by late afternoon. Remember, the draft was at noon in those days and in New York. And he came to Boston with relatives. I don't know if it was his father or uncle or grandma or whatever. And I was working with the local radio at Time. I was part of the show that day and part of the group that was interviewing him. So I can remember sitting there interviewing him, and he was wearing a gray suit and a Celtics hat, beaming. It was all positive. It was all wonderful. And looking at his beaming relatives behind him. And that was my last image that I personally had of Len Bias. The next morning, I was preparing to go to my office. And it was, I don't know, 9:30, 10 o'clock, whatever, in the morning. And as I was getting in my car, my then 16-year-old son, 15, going on 16 at the time, came running out of the house. Dad, Len Bias is dead. What? I had no idea what was going on, naturally. And I forget. So I then drove to the, rather than going to my office, I went to the Celtics office. That's my story with that. It was stunning. Now, I had actually seen him play. I don't know what I was doing in Durham, but I was in Durham at Cameron, and the night he dropped 40 on the Blue Devils, and I had a very good personal feel for what he could be.
0: Golden age of ACC basketball. A lot of people forget that he didn't go number one in that draft. Brad Daugherty from North Carolina did.
2: Yeah, and Daugherty.
0: I forget the NC State kid that went three. Was it Washburn? Who was it that went number three?
2: It was Washburn. One other, you know, the only other thing I can contribute. In the run-up to the draft, we interviewed coaches of the many prospective high picks, because the Celtics own that tremendous pick. They had that number two pick. And so we knew they were going to get a good player. And we interviewed, everybody. Well, we interviewed Lefty. And I can still hear Lefty. One thing Lefty said about Len Bias. Quote, Leonard's only vice is ice cream, unquote. Put that in your head when you think about Len Bias.
0: Crazy. Lefty Drizel, the legend at Maryland. We're being joined by Bob Ryan, the Boston Globe legendary sports writer, columnist emeritus here on Westwood One Sports Night. Now, again, we look at this reflecting. Considering the Celtics in 86, you said they had that draft pick. They had just won the title with arguably the franchise's greatest team ever. You couldn't have forecasted then how quickly the East would shift, the Detroit Pistons a few years after that, into the dominant Jordan and the Bulls. But as you reflect upon the impact of Len Bias's passing now, how much of the NBA's history do you think is different if he's able to suit up for the Celtics?
2: Number one, there was a very good chance that the Celtics beat the Lakers in 87. They needed another player, as it turned out. They had Walton went down, never played 10 games the whole year, was useless, frankly, and in that year. And they had other injuries, and they needed another player. He could have been that other player. As it is, they took the Lakers six games, and even though they were very, very short on personnel. And who knows, number one. And then he would have been a mainstay what a thing that would have been. Now, my only question about the what if about what if they had biases, sooner or later, he wouldn't be coming off the bench. He would have going to have to, you know, the agent would be agitating, the father would be agitating, his next door neighbor would be agitating, you know, what they're going to do. They would have had to come to some decision, or I don't know what that ever would have been. But anyway, it's all speculative. Never happened anyway. He would have been enough, I think, to get them by the Lakers that year. That start with that, and then you go from there.
0: By the way, meant to ask, you said you didn't go into the office that day. You learned he died. You went to the Celtics building. What do you remember about what that vibe was like?
2: Well, somber, naturally, stunning. That's about all. I don't remember any specifics whatsoever.
0: Did you see Red Auerbach?
2: I probably did, I would think. And Red was shaken because, and this was personal to Red, only because he was a D.C. kid. And Red was a friend, Lefty, Red liked Lefty. Red was, you know, Red was a D.C. resident. He had been a D.C. resident since he went to GW in the 1940-ish and lived all the time. He coached and was general managed and was president of Celtics. His full-time off-season home was Washington, D.C., and he was extremely proprietary toward everything Washington, D.C., Washington, D.C., restaurants, ball players, everything. And this hurt. This was the most painful thing imaginable, that the kid from D.C. was the one involved.
0: Bob Ryan's with us here, Westwood One Sports Night, one of the best basketball writers ever, as far as I see it, and especially for the NBA. And I'd be remiss not to ask you while we got you here. In New York City, it was an image many were skeptical we'd ever see again. Earlier today, the Knicks rode through the Canyon of Heroes as 2026 NBA champs. What did you find most special about watching this New York basketball team?
2: They played the game, quote unquote, the right way. They were about winning. They were about sacrifice. They were about hit the open man. They were about digging deep for going after loose balls. They played basketball. They played proper basketball, and they had this year, because of the machinations, they wound up with some depth, and they could hurt you in many different ways. They are a very worthy champion. There is, from a basketball standpoint, there is absolutely nothing you can't admire about them. They play the game beautifully. I've been on their case for 2 years. That roster assembly that Leon Rose has put together is masterful. And, you know, he made a lot of interesting decisions. There are a lot of complicated moves in terms of three-way trade and this and that, but he got them all done and put together a really good basketball team. So I'm going to look at it that way. That they're admirable, and I picked up on them last year, and thought that they were a team on the move and somebody you should keep your eye on, and so everything that transpired this year. But whoever could have foreseen a team that could win in the way that they won, continually coming from huge deficits, and overcoming bad starts and pulling together all the way they did time after time after time, and we've never seen, you know, anything quite like that. I don't remember anything like that.
0: How far do you have to go to risk overstatement with this team and talking about, some say, greatest New York basketball team, Jalen Brunson, some saying greatest Nick? Like, how far do you have to go before you start, like, questioning, all right, are we overstating here?
2: It's inevitable that that these discussions will take place, because that's the climate that we live in. It's not 1975. We didn't have a proliferation of talk shows or anything like that in those days. Some of these topics weren't relevant. But naturally, people are going to want to compare them to the 70 and 73 Knicks. It's their one frame of reference. And the game is so different. The three-point has totally distorted the game and changed it, a completely different game. So it's fruitless to try to compare who would have beaten whom because they would have been playing different games. Although I will say this. There was a guy on the 73 Knicks that was made for this game, made for it. And I remember when he was playing going, my God, where is he shooting from? Jerry Lucas. Jerry Lucas would have been a devastating three-point shooter. Devastating. So he was shooting threes when there were no threes. It would have been a wonderful thing. Now, as far as Brunson's role in their pantheon, he's had a couple of phenomenal, coming off a spectacular playoffs, a all-pro year run since he's come there. He's been tremendous. He's not the greatest Nick yet, okay? Let's hold off on that. Let him have a few more years. Walt Frazier is Mr. Nick. Walt Frazier, who still around, he's a Nick icon, all those years as a broadcaster, he's my man to associate. He's the greatest Nick. But has Brunson got a chance to rip that title away from him? Yeah, keep doing it, kid. And the argument, it'll be hard to argue against you.
0: I can't remember.
2: You say that.
0: I can't remember if this is a conversation we had at a various like winery sports bar or something, or if it was an on-air conversation that we had talking about the sports that you can in some way accurately compare era to era. The baseball stats are still very much the same today as they were decades and decades ago. So that's a natural comp point. Football, I think, is a sport, if I remember correctly, you said it's probably the most different because of how you got one 300-pounder on a Super Bowl champion 50 years ago, and now there are a couple dozen on them on a team.
2: Right.
0: I forget basketball. I thought, if memory served, you thought basketball was a sport that was more comparable than people think.
2: Well, that's before, I don't know what year that would have been. Obviously, it's no longer true. The three-point shot has completely altered the nature of the game at every level. As I say, it's distorted the game at every level. And every 8-year-old kid thinks he's Steph Curry or wants to be Steph Curry, who is the most influential player of the 20th century. We can go over who were influential players to influence all of basketball in the 20th. I said 20th, I meant 21st. Hank Lozetti with the one-hander and Kenny Sailors or whoever you want to give credit for the jump shot, and Russell for putting the block shot as an art form and changing the nature of what a center could and should be. And then Elgin Baylor invented individual basketball that still exists today that did not really exist before him. And now it's Steph Curry and with the three-pointer and of course, Caitlin Clark too. So it's a different game now. So whatever was true then, it ain't true now. It's just not, I'll give you a wonderful example. One day, I don't know if there was before game two or three or whatever, but I happened to flip on to NBA TV in preparation for the game that night. And thank God I got there in time. They were showing a half hour worth of highlights from 1976, six game series, the Celtics and the Suns, and including the epic, famous triple overtime game five. And the nature of the game was so vastly different. Occasional three, maybe. But, inside out, fast breaks, beautifully orchestrated fast breaks, ball moving around side to side. It was the nature of how to play the game was offensive. It was very different. And I think even more entertaining. You had inside pivot play, of course. And Celtics had Dave Cowens. And the big takeaway I got, Josh, of individual play that I should be remembered, how good Alvin Adams was that young as a rookie. And he was a young rookie too. He had a wonderful series. He was really a tremendous player. People forget about Alvin Adams. But anyway, the game is so different.
0: You're talking about 76. Last night, for whatever reason, we went back to some of the scores in the 2005 finals between the Pistons and Spurs. Game one, Spurs 84, Pistons 69. Yeah. Game seven, Spurs 81, Pistons 74. So it's not even.
2: Wait a minute. That game was a reversion to the old thing. And yes, we had an era, I called it the dead ball era, in which the scores were low. If you look closely, there was a finals in which nobody scored 100, or only one team did in that era.
0: It was that final. It was there was one team that scored 100 points out of the two teams in the seven games.
2: Well, that's because the nature of the game was walk it up, and I call it was Frady Cat basketball by coaches who were happier when their team did not have the ball than when it did, and that was the whole era. That Bulls era, by the way, their lasting legacy is nil. And that, by the way, was Michael and nothing. Michael and that's it. They didn't leave any team legacy that we can sink our teeth into. But there were people like guys you wouldn't believe that wouldn't shoot the ball. Larry Brown was a culprit, believe it or not, and of course Jerry Sloan. and you know, was a culprit. There were others. That was a different world. Thank God. And that was a dead era. I remember us grilling David Stern in the 94 and 95 finals about these terrible games. And he said, well, you guys like 1-0 baseball games and 14-7 football games. And, you know, yeah, well, maybe so. But, that, you know, it was a terrible era. And thank God we got away from that.
0: Yeah, or golf tournaments where the winning score might be 1 under par. I don't want to get into all the stuff.
2: Well, you may have that. Don't expect anything different this week.
0: Yeah, that's right. Let's close with.
2: I mean, I'll go with the over under. It'll be one plus one. I'm serious.
0: Yeah, I wouldn't bet against you. Bob Ryan is the legendary sports writer from the Boston Globe, and we've known you from your time with the Sports Reporters as well. Let's view this in a way as a parting shot. The Boston Celtics rumored to be in the mix for Giannis. How much or how little does this make sense to you?
2: I'm such a mixed feeling on this. I'm in no hurry to give away Brown. And I know he said a dumb thing about this is my most favorable, memorable year. You know, he never should have said it because he should have known people would not take that the right way after you just lost a 3-1 lead in the finals. And it sounds much too selfish, you know, because he had a great year when they didn't have Tatum, blah, blah, blah. Okay. Just give him the old talking to. Giannis, I wish I could be sure that he would be showing up for you healthy and ready to play when it matters. You know, he misses a lot of games. He hasn't had great playoffs the last few years when he's been in them, going all the way back to 21, you know. And I know he brings a different dimension and he brings something that they could use. I don't doubt that. I'm not going to cry if they don't make the deal. I'm not going to go threaten to jump off a bridge if they do. You know, I'll say, okay. I because one reason being, in Brad I trust. And I may come down to this, Josh. Whatever Brad Stevens does, I'm going to nod my head and say, okay, I'm okay with that. So I mean, I'm serious. He's proven himself to be too solid, too smart, too savvy. And so if Brad wants to do it, all right, fine.
0: Bob Ryan, it's so great to have you on this national venture. You mentioned briefly WEEI. We appreciate our friends in Boston out that way and the 300 markets we're in across the country. I hope we can do this again sometime soon because you're the best. Really appreciate it.
2: Well, as they say, Josh, you know where to find me.
0: We will put this show to bed next on Westwood One Sports Night.
3: The U.S. men's national team looks to go 2-0 in group play when they take on Australia. Can the Americans win two games in group play for the first time since the original World Cup nearly a century ago? We'll find out Friday. Westwood One Sports.
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0: Missed opportunity not playing 40-0 with Bob Ryan. Every year, Bob Ryan and I would hang out in the summer, and it's a dinner, the National Sports Media Association's awards weekend, and we would have a trivia night, and whoever was on Bob Ryan's team would win every year. Case in point example, we're at the Final Four in New Orleans 4 years ago, and I'm doing some research for a show. And D-Day, I pull the stat that every single championship team in college basketball dating back to the 40s had a player, and it was a specific year in the 40s, had a player that was selected in the first 30 picks of the draft. So if you don't have essentially what now is a first-round pick on your team, you're probably not going to win the national championship. I tell Bob Ryan this stat, and what does Bob do? Bob starts rattling off the first six or seven picks of the 1946 or whatever draft it was, because that's how much ball Bob Ryan knows. So, could have used his help in 40-0. You know what? Before we put the show to bed, I'm going to give it one last run. 40-0. See how it goes. See what we're able to do with it.
1: Do you want to inform some of the people?
0: You guys can help me with this too.
1: Because there's a motivation factor for
0: you. So 40-0, for those who don't know, is you try to pick a basketball lineup and you have one re-rack and they give you a team in a certain era. I'm inspired because while we were talking to Bob Ryan, D-Day was proud of the fact he went 32-2.
1: Correct.
0: So ever since we got done talking with Bob Ryan, I've been trying to beat 32-2, and the best I've gotten is 30-4. Haven't been able to do it. So I think as a show right now, because this is a collective, we don't need separation amidst the show. How about we try right now to do a 40-0 together? See who the best players that we could take are. And Oliver Popular, what was the best record you had so far?
2: 30-4.
0: 30-4. Okay. So let's give this one go, and we'll see what our record is. We could decide together who we play with. I'm trying to filibuster and pull this thing up real quickly. Okay. I have it here. Villanova 2014 through 2018. Brunson.
1: I think I know a guy. He's very
0: Any
1: popular
0: objections?
1: At the moment.
2: No, that was exactly who I was thinking.
0: All right, we're going to go with Jalen Brunson. Next rack. Notre Dame 2008 to 2012. Pat Connaughton's a choice, but Notre Dame won the ACC in 2015. So let's not do that. By the way, Westwood One Sports, your home for the Final Four. That's why we're doing college basketball here. Also, we just know ball that way. I'm leaning re-rack.
2: My Notre Dame knowledge
0: on Notre
2: is
0: Dame.
2: That 2015
0: this
2: season.
0: Early on. Yes.
1: Rack it.
0: So I'm leaning re-rack. Rack it. We got Indiana 2008 through 2012. This is pre-Cody Zeller, but we got Oladipo.
1: I was about to say, that's Oladipo.
2: But that wasn't his, like, 2013 was his prime year, right? Was he good his first year as well? Like, that good?
1: They didn't really have
0: Oladipo,
1: anyone else that was great.
0: Yeah, I would. Oh, I think the play might be. Well, you're right. Cody Zeller would have been like 2015. Probably would have been
2: another
0: peak time to get Cody Zeller.
2: Didn't they have another big?
0: But I might be getting him mixed up with Kaminsky.
2: Wait, Eric Gordon.
0: Who went to Wisconsin?
2: No,
0: Eric Gordon.
2: He went to Indiana.
0: He's there. I think Eric Gordon's the play.
2: Yeah,
0: that's who we're talking about. Okay, so we're going to do Eric Gordon, because that's the right play. We're going to have him shooting guard or small forward, guys?
1: Shooting guard.
2: Shooting guard.
0: Shooting guard. All right. Next rack. Minnesota 2011 through 2015.
1: Oh, wrecked.
2: Yeah, that's going to upset the score.
0: Ralph Sampson III went from Georgia Tech to Minnesota. I remember him. But this is where things get difficult, guys.
2: Didn't they have one?
0: We have to make decisions between Joe Coleman or Rodney Williams.
2: Didn't they have one team that made the tournament that was pretty good? And it had like a big man on that team who was solid?
0: I love how Denton knew immediately. Wrecked.
1: I mean, like, they're just teams that are, when you spin them, you're like, oh, Minnesota in the mid-2010s? Great. When they were awful and the Big Ten was awful? Love it.
0: It's I'm going to go Rodney Williams, small forward. Utah, 2011 through 2025. You want to say it or should I?
2: Wait, 2011 through 25 or 15?
0: Wrecked. 2021 through 2025.
2: Oh, yeah. No.
1: Wrecked. Either one was tough. Spinning Utah on this, great in the football version.
0: Well, no, I think Jakob Poeltl would have popped up in the 2011 mid-2000s era. So we're going to go with Ezra Asar. And then to wrap things up, we have North Carolina 2017 through 2021. I think we go Justin Jackson over Luke May. Justin Jackson. We went 24-10, guys.
2: That works.
1: Thank you, Minnesota. And
0: by the
1: Utah.
0: Way, Rodney Williams did average 12-6. But by the way, both those guys averaged 12-6. The two players that I chose. So, I don't think it was that terrible. I think we deserve better than 24-10. How about you subscribe to our podcast and to our YouTube channel, Westwood One Sports Night? We'd appreciate that. Bob Ryan, appreciate him dropping by. We're going to be joined by JP Della Camera tomorrow. Leading voice on U.S. soccer, reacting to USA Australia. To close out today's show, let's put this show to bed.
1: So you're a movie guy. How hype are we for

0: you had these massive movies take off. Obsession, namely Backrooms. That those Supergirl. Were surprises
1: next week.
0: And I don't think Supergirl was on the radar screen. There's Should one be. More movie I am forgetting though.
1: That Spider-Man
0: is big. Oh, Disclosure Day was last Friday, the Steven Spielberg movie. So it really is a big movie, kind of for whatever your taste is. Big summer for movies.
1: So you're gonna watch
0: That's
1: Toy Story 5?
0: That's not what you're talking about here, though, is it?
1: No, it was that was actually exactly what I'm talking about, because I can't believe there's 5 Toy Stories.
0: I like the premise. I like the premise because apparently the villain is like the iPad screen. So this seems to be like an anti-technology for kids, maybe anti-AI type of a movie.
1: Well, the villain is whoever gave message. Woody a bald spot. Like, why was that one necessary? And I mean, bald is beautiful. Welcome to the team, Woody. But I mean,
0: did this touch close to home?
1: He's an action figure.
0: A little bit.
1: I was like, what does he need a bald spot for?
0: Donovan Klingon, Alex Caraban, Tristan Newton, Stefan Castle.
1: You're gonna be up until like 4 a.m. just playing this nonstop.
0: Is Steph Castle the play? Or do I go, man, Liam McNeely put up some numbers too. This is a problem. You guys put me on this. I didn't even know really it was a thing until you brought it to my feet here.
1: It was going to find
0: you. Because 24 and 10 is not the way you go out. 24 and 10 is not the way you want to go out.
1: What is the acceptable way to go out?
0: And I don't plan to go out. 30 and something, probably. You think Drake Toll can go 30-4 on 40-0? Riddle me that.
1: I'm going to say no, he cannot.
0: Addie Bates
1: might have a chance. Addie Bates would destroy it at 162-0. You put her on the baseball one, she's going 161-1, guaranteed.
0: Do they even have that for baseball?
1: I'm sure. I mean, if they have it for college football, college basketball, they got to have one for baseball.
0: I don't like the team that I just put together, so I'm not going to share what the record is because there's 10 seconds left in this show. I'm going to put Cameron Johnson as my power forward, 29-5.
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0: round at the U.S. Open. Hopefully, the hosts' performances today at the World Cup foreshadow what might happen for the Americans Friday night against Australia in Seattle. Canada, 6-0 winners against Qatar. And our friends to the south, Mexico, 1-0 winners against South Korea. Plenty of time to get to the golf and to the soccer. Let's focus on the NFL right now, though. Joe Burrow made headlines out at Cincinnati Bengals offseason workouts when he decided to compare this year's Tigers, Bengals rather, to another group of Tigers, of Wildcats, the team that he led to a national championship at LSU in 2019.
1: You know, you go back and watch what I said before 2019 season at LSU, you know, I feel very similarly about this team. You know, I'm so excited to get started and get moving, and I wish we would ramp this right into training camp so we can continue to improve.

0: because I feel like, you know, there's so much greatness that we're going to be able to achieve this year. I'm just excited to get going.
1: This might surprise you, but what Joe Burrow is saying tracks. It makes sense why Joe Burrow would compare these Bengals to his LSU title team. Joe Burrow's right to say, go back and listen to what I said in 2019. Maybe a better way to say it would be, look at what the expectations were going into the year. For him, for LSU, the Tigers, they weren't projected to make the national title that year. In fact, they weren't even picked to win the SEC. In fact, they received 5 of a possible 260 preseason votes to win their SEC division that year. You know, back when we had divisions in college football. Joe Burrow, according to Mel Kiper's preseason NFL quarterback ratings, NFL draft rankings, he was slotted as a 6th-round draft pick that year. So nobody forecasted that LSU team would be what they were. Meanwhile, you look at the Cincinnati Bengals of 2026, they're not favorites to win the AFC West. They have the 8th best odds to win the AFC. Pardon, the AFC North, not the AFC West. They have the 8th best odds to win the AFC altogether. Since only 7 teams make the postseason each year, the odds makers are essentially saying that Cincinnati is probably going to miss the playoffs. So again, not favored in the AFC North, and the 8th best odds to win the AFC. The odds makers, courtesy of our friends at DraftKings, pretty much saying, yeah, you're not a playoff team. So expectations are low. So why might Joe Burrow feel confident in this year's team? Well, here's the case for them. They have a top 4 quarterback in the sport. We know what that top tier is. It's Patrick Mahomes. It's Joe Burrow. It's Josh Allen. It's Lamar Jackson. Place them in whatever order you like. Those are the top 4 quarterbacks in the NFL. Unlike Lamar and Josh Allen, Joe Burrow's been to a Super Bowl. Joe Burrow had a lead in the Super Bowl in the final 3 minutes of a Super Bowl. Joe also has better weapons than any of the 3 other elite quarterbacks have. The Bengals, they were the only AFC North team that didn't make a coaching change this offseason. They chose stability in Zach Taylor, while the Ravens and Browns made coaching changes, while Mike Tomlin stepped down in Pittsburgh. Sure, they lost Trey Hendrickson to Baltimore, but is there an AFC North acquisition that was bigger, both literally and figuratively, than the Bengals adding Dexter Lawrence? And to further help that D-line, Boye Mafe? Those are massive, massive additions for a team taking a swing, going for it right now. But much like every other team in the AFC, the Bengals, they have a key flaw that you can point to. But you could say that about any other team in the AFC. There's no AFC team, it feels like, that you could point to and not find a significant flaw in. For the Ravens and Bills, first-year head coaches and MVP quarterbacks that haven't broken through in the playoffs. In L.A., Justin Herbert hasn't won a playoff game. In Kansas City, it's injuries, it's age. You won 6 games last year. In New England, it's a difficult schedule after last year's schedule was so cakey, cakewalky. Lost pieces. A horny coach. Not sure that one has the biggest effect, but still worth noting. The Bengals' flaw is Joe Burrow's health. The O-line is decent, but it's never been great. It still isn't great. He's missed 16 games over the last three seasons. So it does feel like simple math here for Cincinnati. If Joe Burrow is healthy throughout the entire season, they can win the division. They could potentially go to the Super Bowl. If Joe Burrow isn't healthy, they aren't a playoff team. And that's probably the case you could make for that LSU team in 2019, too, when he won the Heisman Trophy. 310-840-4910 if you want in on the program. Let's go to Carter from the Bronx. 310-840-4910. First caller of the hour here. First caller of the night, Carter from the Bronx. Let's make it a good one.
2: Mr. Joshy boy, how we doing, buddy?
1: Doing well. Hey. It was my wife and I's 4-year wedding anniversary last night, I guess. It's on the East Coast. It's flipped now
2: June 18th,
1: to
2: June 18th, 2022.
1: June 18th. That's right. 4 years ago.
2: Well, hey, it just so happened,
1: I'm doing well.
2: Josh. I knew we always had this cosmic connection, you know, whether we were Eskimo brothers or what it was. I didn't know what, man. But it so turns out, man, we share a special day in common. June 18th, Carter from the Bronx turns 30 years young. It's my birthday.
1: Wow. It's the big 3-0?
2: We share a special thing in common. Yes.
1: Hold one sec, Carter from the Bronx. If you're from the Bronx, does that mean you're a Knicks fan? Did you go to the parade today?
2: No, frick the Knicks. I don't care about that.
1: Cleaning that up a little bit. That's an I-C-K that I heard there. That's great enunciation. I appreciate the enunciation.
2: Yeah, man, I'm everything Baltimore, you know. My family's from Baltimore, grew up in Bronx, but you know, I'm all Baltimore everything. That's why I come after you for your Lamar slander. But just want to say happy anniversary. We got something in common, Josh.
1: Thank you. We might
2: still be Eskimo bros. Who knows?
1: Here we go.
2: I've gotten all around. Right. I'm sure you're a ladies' man too. But hey, happy anniversary, Josh. Love your world and happy birthday, Carter.
1: Carter from the Bronx, the big 3-0. You know, our birthday gift to you is that we don't drop the call on the first Eskimo Brothers reference or the second one. We're just going to let that ride. 310-840-4910. Should we go to Ryan in Ontario in the World Cup? See, if the United States were to win tonight, we'd be taking all the American soccer calls. People would be very excited. So why, since we're on in Canada, would we take exception to their excitement as well? First World Cup win. So Ryan in Ontario, you know what? Let's do it. Ryan, how excited are you for your country? 6-0 winners or 6-0 winners. Almost said 6-0. Not going to do it. Against Qatar.
3: Hey, Josh Graham. Thanks for taking my call, buddy. I'm so fired up. The country is just buzzing. Let's go, eh?
1: Do you guys have watch parties in Canada? Because this was in Vancouver.
3: Oh, yeah,
1: right?
3: Like the bars open until 4 o'clock in the morning now. It's amazing.
1: Love that.
3: Yeah.
1: Well, go to and Canada.
3: U.S. is playing Australia, you said, tomorrow?
1: That's right. 3 o'clock Eastern time.
3: So, and that's their second game, is that correct?
1: That is correct. They win this game, they win the group.
3: And then, so we like the goal differentials, and so now the third game is going to be Canada Switzerland, right? I'm pretty sure.
1: I believe that's right.
3: So,
1: and you shouldn't worry so much about goal differential, considering you just won 6-0 today. Ryan, it's good to hear from you. Good luck to your Canadians and all. Good to hear from you. 310-840-4910. Do you think anybody's going to object to the idea that if Joe Burrow's healthy, that the Cincinnati Bengals could have a magical season? Let's check in on Josh, who's in Miami. Josh, you with me?
4: What is going on, Josh? How are we doing today?
1: I'm well. Hope you are. What do you think about what Joe Burrow said?
4: I mean, I'm all for it. Let's fire it up. Let's see if they can get back to a Super Bowl. But to play devil's advocate, last year they did pick up a backup quarterback, one Joe Flacco, that can still throw the rock around the yard. So I don't really believe they're that much out of it unless Burrow sits out for like half of the season or something dinky like that. I think they got a good chance.
1: Now, let's not forget about Joe Flacco. Every bit's still in the mix. Thanks for that reminder, Josh.
4: Hold on. I have one thing I want to shout out.
1: Please.
4: Let me get one shout out. As a Miami Heat fan, I don't want Giannis anywhere in Miami. I don't want them to mortgage the future. I want them to stay the course. Please, talk to Pat Riley. Talk to everybody. Get it out there for everybody. Giannis keeps getting injured. I don't want to give up 5 draft picks and half of the team for an injured guy. I'm out.
1: All right. He's out. He's letting people know his stance on Giannis to the Heat. We have Bob Ryan joining the show later. I think Bill Simmons has the title of Boston sports guy, but in terms of maybe the best Boston sports writer, at least in basketball we've seen, Bob Ryan's it. He's going to be joining us. We'll get his thoughts on the Celtics rumors regarding Giannis. We heard from Miami and Josh's take on it. Those seem to be the teams that are most interested in Giannis right now. While we're talking hoops, the Knicks had their parade. We heard from Carter from the Bronx. How about Mr. Positive? Mr. Positive, what was the highlight of the Knicks parade today, you think?
5: Oh, Josh, congratulations on your 4-year anniversary. I'm very happy for you. It's very good. I love it. Makes my, I've got a grin on my face. The best thing about the Knicks is the way Jalen Brunson hung out with Mariska Hargitay from Law & Order SVU. It was fantastic. All the great stuff. It was a great parade. 2 million people. It really is something that the Detroit teams in Michigan should look forward to. And but hey, love you, Josh. Can't wait for Free for All Friday. And hey, have a great night. And thanks for taking my call.
1: Hold one sec. You didn't say the magic words.
5: I'll save it for tomorrow, my friend. I'm a little subdued. Love you though.
1: Got it.
5: Thank you, buddy.
1: Thank you, D-Day. Thank you. Or thank you, Mr. Positive. I'm looking at D-Day, who looks just as disappointed as I am that we don't get a boom shakalaka. For Mr. Positive, just a bit subdued. All right. Good to know. Did love that we had the SVU appearance. That made me very happy to see Mariska out there. Because there were some especially heinous crimes out on the New York streets during the victory parade. 310-840-4910 if you want in. Almost feels like Free for All Friday with the different directions that some of these calls are going in. Coming up, how one sport has us imagining, perhaps, a neutral site NBA Finals. Keep it here on Westwood One Sports Night. 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
6: 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Here's Josh Graham.
1: Everybody's so nice tonight. Is this weird? Or am I just being guarded here, expecting that there's always going to be some venom on the phone lines and via the text, wishing me a happy anniversary? That's great. And the Carolina Hurricanes, my Carolina Hurricanes, won the Stanley Cup. So we get to hear from, prior to Free For All Friday, V in Chicago. V, fellow Kane fan V, how did you celebrate Sunday night?
21: Dude, Sunday night, it will be a night that I will not forget for a long time. Now, I don't want to get too sappy. I don't want to get too sad. I mean, crying on the radio is embarrassing. But, like, I was not around for the 06 Cup run. Like, The only sniff of a championship I've had in my years as a sports fan has probably been, like, the Florida championship a year ago. And even though I'm kind of still bandwagoning them, I don't know why. But anyways, But to see them, like, win, like, for a couple of years, I've seen them fail to get over the hump, fail to, like, win those Eastern Conference final championships. And to see them win, it honestly broke me. That, like, first I started cheering, then I kneeled to the ground, and then I started crying. You know, happy tears? You know what I mean?
1: Yeah, I do know what you mean. I do know what you mean.
21: And dude, it was incredible. Conn Smythe winner, Jordan Staal, dude, Buffy was lights out. Oh, my God. It was the perfect cherry on top to an amazing season.
1: It was great.
21: Season.
1: And I'll share this text with you. Appreciate the call, V. I was with a couple of people, and one of the people I'm with, just a great friend of mine, goes to my church, who is there to be supportive. Not a hockey fan at all. Not a Canes fan. But liked the pageantry of it. Very excited. Wanted to see if the Canes would win. Good friend of mine. And he had never sat and watched the Stanley Cup final presentation. Like the trophy presentation. And I texted Sean McDonough after the full presentation that ESPN did. And I just said, man, that post-game presentation with the Cup, the way you guys did it, you did it with justice. It was just fabulous. To the point where a friend of mine, not a hockey fan, was completely moved by it and said he's going to watch the sport now just based on this. What was moving about it is, I don't think in other sports we have the allure for the trophy itself. But you have it with hockey. The allure, the dream you have as a kid playing hockey is to hold up the Stanley Cup. But you really don't know how heavy it is until you hold it up. And even if you're like in the room with it, it's no-go. Any youth hockey player knows you don't touch the cup unless you win it. So seeing the faces of those players in the camera right there when they're handed the cup, when they see it approaching them, there really is nothing quite like it in sports. And then the way ESPN, and that's why I texted Sean, the way they handled the players that they interviewed, the questions they asked, from Rod Brind'Amour to Brandon Bussey to Jordan Staal, it's just masterful work, and it's very moving. And I don't think any other post-championship presentation is quite like hockey has. Is Anthony in Illinois also wanting to talk about the Canes? What are the odds we have multiple callers in Chicago or Illinois wanting to talk about the Canes? Anthony, go right ahead.
22: Well, unfortunately, Josh, I'm not a Hurricanes fan. I came only to congratulate you about your Stanley Cup championship. You had a phenomenal run, man. Congratulations. And the second thing I wanted to talk about was the Wolves, because every time I try to call in about the Wolves, V in Chicago beats me to it. And every night I'm like, no, I'm going to sound like a copycat. Yeah. But tonight I came to call in about the overtime win versus the Toronto Marlies. What a comeback. And we're still alive in the Calder Cup Finals, baby. And I'm a Chicago Blackhawks fan, so I can relate to your pain about not being able to win a cup for a while.
1: Yeah, it has been a little bit for Chicago. And good luck to the Hurricanes AHL affiliates, the Chicago Wolves. It's good to hear from you from Chicago. Appreciate the congratulations there. This is the part where I glaze or tickle Oliver Popular here. Because Oliver loves college baseball more than any other sport in the world. Loves baseball in general, but college baseball really gets him going. And North Carolina is in the championship series against Oklahoma. It's set for Saturday. And here's a note to leaders in college sports. Use Omaha as a guide for your other championships. Omaha and the College World Series are a perfect marriage. The city completely embraces the event, regardless of which schools are playing in it. The event has become a central part of the city's identity and culture. Sports is a big part of culture, and when you talk about the culture of Omaha, you talk about the College World Series. Every team, its fans, absolutely love the experience of going to the College World Series. Not just the park, but the Jell-O shots at Rocco's, the steaks at the Drover. The history of the event in Omaha, it's staggering. Every College World Series since 1950 has been held in Omaha. They're contracted to host the event through 2035, and they better extend beyond that. If you're college basketball, if you're college football, take notes of this. Follow suit. The Rose Bowl should be for what college football is, what Omaha is for college baseball. The Rose Bowl should host the national championship every year. The way teams at the beginning of the college baseball season say, oh, we got to get to Omaha. We're going to go to Omaha. You should be saying that about Pasadena. Because if we're being honest about it, and you love college football, the two parties just need to figure it out, because college football feels like it's at its best and at its biggest in that venue, at the Rose Bowl. Figure it out. And with college basketball, as we experienced earlier this year in April, Indianapolis should host the Final Four every year. If you ask college basketball media, basketball fans go to the Final Four regularly. Hey, what are the best sites? Every single person's going to bring up Indianapolis. They literally built the Colts football stadium with the Final Four in mind, with basketball in mind. Everything's so convenient in Indianapolis. Everything's so walkable. They've got it all down to a science. The NCAA headquarters is right there, and that's the NCAA signature event. So the same way that Omaha is talked about as the place you want to get to in college baseball, make Pasadena that for the Rose for college football, and make Indianapolis that for college basketball every year. But here's the question to you. Are there other sports that could benefit from playing championships on a neutral site? Understandably, you have series in basketball and in hockey. But think of all the fans that were priced out of the finals. $8,000, the cheapest ticket at MSG. The Stanley Cup Finals saw that the cheapest ticket to get to a game in Raleigh was $1,100 for games 5 and 7. What if the NBA Finals, in a hypothetical sense, they played inside a football stadium like college basketball? What if the NBA decided, hey, we start our season with Summer League in Vegas? We're going to end our season at the Raiders Stadium in Vegas each year, where they had the NBA Cup this year. Tickets would be a lot more accessible, wouldn't they? No Knicks fan could say that they're priced out of the finals. You can look at the prices and say, hey, we'll make it to game one, or we'll make it to fill in the blank. Teams might like it because you don't have to worry about travel. TV might like that too. Don't have to count for travel days. Owners might like it because, are you kidding me? Look at the gate that you might get playing in a football stadium. Now, don't even know if this is something I believe in. Just asking the question, sincerely, with Omaha in mind, with places that you look forward to every year, the Rose Bowl and the Final Four, if a neutral site could work for sports that right now do not have it for their championship events. 310-840-4910 if you want in. D-Day, on a related note, have you seen some of these viral videos of international World Cup fans. It almost seems that the World Cup fans, the way they're acting in these cities, it's more interesting than even some of these matches, isn't it?
0: I've seen some of the people on Twitter experiencing America for the first time.
1: Yeah. I think, you know the Spider-Man meme? To say that things are kind of the same, it's two Spider-Men pointing at each other. I think college football fans and international World Cup fans are essentially the same person. I think that's what I found. Perhaps they like the same things. Because the viral videos I've seen from the international fans traveling to America, and as you put it, experiencing America for the first time, what are the videos that are going viral? I went to Waffle House for the first time. Crikey. Or, gonna try Chick-fil-A. Goodness me, the Lord's chicken. I can't do any other accents. They're all gonna sound Australian or English. Some combination of the two. Don't have anything else in my bag. It's all I got. Buc-ee's! There's like 120 gas pumps here. Somebody yelling about brisket. Delicious.
0: All your European accents sound evil.
1: They do. They do.
0: It's like the henchman of the villain who walks into Buc-ee's.
1: You listen here. I've kidnapped the princess and you will only get her back if you give me the brisket.
0: I need brisket and buck nuts if you want Mrs. Peach back.
1: Give me some of the Buc-ee's, the buck nuts, or whatever they call them.
0: How would you explain, as someone that lives in the South, let's just say there's a European, pick a country, I don't really care, but how would you explain buck nuts? Because I imagine if you're from Europe and you hear buck nuts, you probably think like lug nuts or something.
1: I'm going to ask AI. Explain buck nuts. Buck nuts refers to beaver nuggets, a cult favorite snack sold at Buc-ee's, a massive southern travel center chain.
0: I don't know what the Euros think about AI, but if they use AI to to look up buck nuts, or ChatGPT, whatever, to look up buck nuts, and the first thing it says is they're beaver nuggets. They'd be like, oh, okay, so they're not lug nuts. They're probably beaver droppings.
1: God bless America. Let's go to Super Rossi Day, who once in on the World Cup. Super Rossi Day, what do you have to add to our World Cup conversation?
2: I appreciate you, brother. Let me say that I've been told I might be one of the greatest of all time. It's showtime! For sure, for sure. That's what they tell me. Some people around. Now, let's go to World Cup. Now, first, let me go to Cincinnati Bengals. Listen, the only thing that this guy, we all can agree on for him coming up the next season, this quarterback, is that he's Macaulay Culkin's long-lost brother, brother.
1: Joe Burrow. Yeah.
2: Yeah. And he's going home alone without that trophy this season because he better get in line. Because my homeboy Lamar got to get that bad boy first. And then Mahomes might do another revenge tour and get. So I think he's still about 3 or 4 years off before he can even get one. Now, let me say hashtag Kaepernick tryouts matter. Hashtag Kaepernick tryouts matter.
1: Okay. And bye bye, Super Rusty. There he goes. There he goes. Note to the listener, if I ask you, hey, what do you have to add to the World Cup conversation? Or if you tell Oliver or Denton that you want to talk about a certain topic and I ask you about it, and you don't respond to that topic, we're just going to turn off your microphone. Just a word of advice. That's just proper decorum here. What goes around? What makes the show go around? Proper decorum, because if we don't allow that, we do have Free For All Friday, where you could steer the conversation wherever you like. But that's 1 hour a week that you get it. Not anytime you want. So just a note. for anybody out there before you start espousing 10-year-old Kaepernick takes. Up next, why this won't be Scottie Scheffler's week at the U.S. Open. And frankly, you shouldn't be all that surprised by this. This is Westwood One Sports Night.
3: The U.S. men's national team looks to go 2-0 in group play when they take on Australia. Can the Americans win two games in group play for the first time since the original World Cup nearly a century ago? We'll find out Friday. Westwood One Sports.
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0: 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Here's Josh Graham.
1: Let's get to the U.S. Open. Despite being the overwhelming favorite this week, it's not going to be Scottie Scheffler's week. Not at Shinnecock Hills, and you, frankly, shouldn't be all this surprised by this. The U.S. Open has been, by far, Scottie's worst major tournament. By far. In his 28 prior championship starts, Scottie has finished outside the top 25 just 5 times. First off, that's crazy. That's why he is the number one player in the world right now. 28 championship starts outside the top 25 just 5 times in your career. Crazy. But 4 of those 5 outside the top 25 were in the U.S. Open, and that includes 2 missed cuts. Today was not a good start for Scottie, especially for the exceptional standard that he's held up to. After he parred the difficult 7th hole, he doubled on 8, needed birdie on the par 3 17th just to salvage a 2-over 72 for today. And the sobering reality of this is this. As difficult as Shinnecock Hills is, today might have been the easiest the course is going to play all week. Here was the Golf Channel's Rex Hoggard on Westwood One Sports, specifically with Jim Rome, earlier today, saying just this.
2: It's as easy as it's going to play, Jim. And I know that's tough to say when you hear a player like Rory McIlroy, who shot 1-under, said he would have taken that at the beginning of the day. And keep in mind, the last 2 times the USGA was here for the U.S. Open, the last time being 2018, it did not go well. As a matter of fact, you could argue that they lost the golf course, whatever that means. So this time around, today's forecast called for winds that gusted to 40 miles an hour. So they erred on the side of caution.
1: Easiest it's going to play. And Scottie Scheffler shot 2-over. While Scottie is on the doorstep of the career Grand Slam, perhaps a lesson can be learned from Rory McIlroy's recent pursuits of that achievement. So Rory won the career slam, becoming the 6th golfer ever to win all 4 major championships in their career. But going into how Rory did it, he won 3 of the first 4 majors by the time he turned 25 years old. He didn't get that elusive green jacket, though, until he was 35. A full decade plus later. In fact, between the years 2015 and 2024, Rory didn't win any major championships. Not just the Masters, he didn't win any of them. Close calls left and right. Choke jobs, including the Pinehurst number 2 collapse 2 years ago. So while Scottie, he can earn the career slam by the time he turns 30 years old next Tuesday, that should not be the expectation. Especially since he hasn't won this year. He hasn't won his last 13 starts. And that's the 3rd longest drought of his career. The reality is, a guy we've grown accustomed to being automatic and not letting anything bother his game or get in the way of him winning tournaments. The most dominant force we've seen since prime Tiger Woods. His game is not in the best place currently. His iron, his putter, it's far from that right now. When you watch him, it's more entertaining, frankly, to watch because you don't know what you're going to get. You don't know if it's going to go in. So, who actually wins this tournament? If it's not going to be Scottie Scheffler, who wins it? Well, following with the theme of this rant, look no further than past U.S. Open winners. Taking a quick scan of the leaderboard right now, there are, let's just count, how many former U.S. Open champions are within 5 shots of the lead, or to put it differently, are tied for ninth or better on the leaderboard. Tied for ninth or better on the leaderboard. There's Wyndham Clark, who has a four-shot lead as of right now. Couldn't finish his round completely. He's on 17. He'll finish up his round and then play on tomorrow. Had the delay today. Six under par. Four shots better than the next closest competition. That's where you find Matt Fitzpatrick, U.S. Open champion from 2022. Wyndham Clark won it in 23, if memory serves, in Los Angeles. Dustin Johnson. Been a while, but he won a U.S. Open last decade. Gary Woodland, 2019 U.S. Open champ. John Rahm's won a U.S. Open recently. Rory McIlroy, has won a U.S. Open. Bryson DeChambeau won a U.S. Open. He's tied for ninth. He was the guy who won that Open in Pinehurst when Rory had the collapse. That's a lot of firepower. That's a lot of noteworthy names. One of those names we just mentioned probably going to win the U.S. Open. A lot of golf to be played. It's only a four-shot lead through one round for Wyndham Clark. Would be surprised if he ran away from the rest of the field. Albeit we have seen situations like that too in recent years, in the last dozen years or so. But kind of following with the theme, this golf course, the USGA, whoever wins this course, these tournaments, they generally have a type. And it doesn't seem that Scottie Scheffler is the type that fares all too well with the courses that the USGA picks, such as Shinnecock Hills in the Hamptons of New York. So look at Wyndham Clark. Look at Matt Fitzpatrick, Gary Woodland, Dustin Johnson, John Rahm, Rory McIlroy, Bryson DeChambeau. Those are the guys that are set up very well to win this major championship because they've done it before, and there's real value in that given how difficult the conditions are ramped up to. If you haven't already, make sure you're subscribed to the YouTube channel, searching Westwood One Sports Night. We're on Apple Podcasts. We're on Spotify, Westwood One Sports Night as well. We were asking the question, are there other sports that could benefit from playing the championship at a neutral site? Do you remember when the NFL brought this idea up a few years ago about conference championship games? And the reaction was violent. No. Under no circumstances. Like, D-Day, I can't tell with you sometimes where your head's at on some things. But do you think we have our championships figured out, or are there sports you think neutral sites might be some value to it? 310-840-4910 if you want in.
3: No, the neutral site stuff makes things way too corporate. Like, the Super Bowl is corporate AF. Mm-hmm. I can't imagine idea of seeing conference championships at a neutral site, too.
1: I agree. And the point to bring up with the NHL and the NBA, it's series. That's the problem. You can't do that with series, I don't think.
3: No, not in good consciousness, without it just becoming the stupidest thing ever.
1: Okay, then let's bring it to the other point with the College World Series in mind in Omaha. Should college football end every season at the Rose Bowl? Should there be a centralized Omaha-like site for the Final Four as well?
3: For the Final Four, no. I think what Omaha has is special for a number of different reasons, but one of the reasons is because it gives us a lore. There's a lot of people that don't watch college baseball, but it gives the allure of like this one final thing, so it makes it special from everything else. You don't necessarily, saying it's a gimmick is maybe not the nicest thing in the world because it sounds like you're undercutting it, but like the NCAA tournament doesn't need the gimmick of one specific place.
1: So this, I don't want to put words in your mouth, but are you saying whether by amateur entry level rules or something else, if college baseball became popular enough, they're currently contracted there through 2035. College baseball, if it gets to a point of popularity, would consider moving it the same way the NFL moved the NFL draft from the Radio City Music Hall in New York?
3: Well, we have seen in college sports that money determines everything, so yes.
1: That makes me really sad. It does. What about college football? Rose Bowl?
3: Oh, yeah, everyone who's has a brain thinks that it should end in the Rose Bowl.
1: Yeah, the problem is they don't want to give up January 1st because they believe that's the Rose Bowl and that's when the date should be. And if you have that game, the other major bowls believe that, wait a minute, you're going to have that game and you're going to have the national championship as well. Like, there should be one Rose Bowl each year. It should be the championship game. But then that probably doesn't happen on January 1st. And there's the rub. That's the problem.
3: Sounds like sour grapes. But again, money solves that.
1: Hopefully it does. You'd think that the money is great enough that the Rose Bowl would just be like, yes, yes, yes. But moving off tradition is a very difficult nut to crack. We learn in sports time and time again. But do think that college sports could benefit, because I disagree with you on the Final Four front. I think Indianapolis, they kind of like Omaha, they do it right. They embrace it every year, and the convenience of it and the way that they host that tournament, it's once you experience it, you understand it, and they do just an excellent job with it. So I'm in favor of it. Moving this thing along, we have a jam-packed list of sound here. A jam-packed sound machine, including Nick's parade sound and the latest Christa Pulisic update from Mauricio Pochettino. And that's next.
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0: at the New York Knicks victory parade? I want to hear from you. 310-840-4910. The same goes if you were at a World Cup match this week. 310-840-4910. Bonus points if you're foreign and have an accent, because all I've got is a really awful British slash, should we say, Australian sounding accent. Blimey! We could use a little bit more diversity in that regard. 310-840-4910 if you want in. The World Cup and the Knicks victory parade, top of mind when we look at our sound machine today. Because there is a lot of sound to react to, including Mike Brown, Knicks head coach, almost single-handedly reviving the Baja men into relevance. He got off a float, and you had some fans yelling, "Who let the dogs out?" at him, and that inspired Mike Brown once he got up to the podium and did this.
1: Let's go one time. Who let the dogs out? Who let the dogs out? I love you, New York.
0: I'm waiting for Spotify or one of these music streaming companies to announce that over the last week or so, Who Let the Dogs Out by the Baja Men is one of the most listened to songs in America right now. Because that's how crazy Knicks fans are at the moment. I'm sure the entire team is taking Mike Brown's obsession with Who Let the Dogs Out very well. Here was Jalen Brunson at the victory parade.
2: I don't know how many times I told Mike to stop doing that. Sorry.
0: That's it.

0: Sounds about right. Who let the dogs out? Baja Men. Do you remember the first time that song was in your national consciousness? Or better yet, D-Day, do you are you too young to remember a time where you didn't know Who Let the Dogs Out by the Baja Men?
1: I'm like a year younger than you.
0: See, I remember the first time I ever went to a movie, like to the movie theater, first time I remembered it. I may be gone before that, but the first time I remembered it was either 1999 or 2000, would have to be 2000. And there was the Rugrats movie came out. And I went to go see the Rugrats movie, D-Day, and that song was prominently featured in the movie. I'll never forget it, because it's the first movie theater experience I can recall. I even remember what other movies were out. Like, the other big movie that was at the theater in Raleigh, North Carolina, circa 2000, was Joe Dirt. Joe Dirt was in theaters at that point, too. But the Baja Men, that was the first time Who Let the Dogs Out was presented to me. And it never has left my consciousness since. I just wasn't ready for a 56-year-old coach. One more time, New York! Nah, it's been about 17 times. Telling us again, Who Let the Dogs Out? Or asking us, if you will, Who Let the Dogs Out? That is a great one-hit wonder. That came out in 2000. I'm trying to think. There's another great one-hit wonder that I think came out the same year. Or maybe it's a year off. What's a better one-hit wonder? This song came out in 1999. The Baja Men's Who Let the Dogs Out? Or Mambo No. 5 by Lou Bega?
1: Mambo No. 5.
0: It's Mambo No. 5! Great stuff. I think I'm with you on that. Because that's a jam. Don't think anybody sincerely thinks that Who Let the Dogs Out is a jam. I don't even think Mike Brown believes that. Don't think he does. But that was a highlight of the victory parade. Tyler Kolek getting frisked by police because they didn't know he was a player on the Knicks. A highlight of the parade. Mitchell Robinson, his truck being featured in the parade. Outstanding stuff. Didn't get your official ruling on the wildest New York fan story from the parade. Your nominees: twerking girl on a light pole, getting pulled off of the light pole, then throwing a punch and getting in a fight. Her, a Knicks fan ordering a massive amount of Chick-fil-A in a delivery to the point where it's not being carried in a bag. It's being carried in one of those massive insulated coolers. And you see the poor delivery employee from Chick-fil-A trying to deliver to the Lord's Chicken, walking through the throngs of people. Or is it the subdued Knicks fan who tried to pull off the squints Wendy Peppercorn move of receiving mouth-to-mouth treatment and going for the kiss?
1: Well, the mouth-to-mouth thing was the worst. Like, that's definitively the worst. That's like a crime.
0: That's a crime. Like that. We don't.
1: A lot of assault cases there, which is hilarious because my other pick has an assault case in it, because when you're fighting each other on a light pole to then twerk bare butt because the one person that got slung decided that she wanted to rip the other girl down and did so by her underpants, She got junk in the trunk, though, so it didn't do much. All it did was expose the bare bottom. And then she proceeded to twerk in the face, which I don't think there's worse ways of losing a fight than to literally get bare bottom twerked on in the face.
0: If only the crew from SVU was there to potentially help the lady in the Wendy Peppercorn squint situation. Because my understanding, in the criminal justice system, sexual-based offenses are considered especially heinous. And in New York City, the dedicated detectives who investigate these vicious felonies are members of an elite squad known as the Special Victims Unit. And that was one of their stories, or should have been. Mariska, where were you? Just need to know. So that's the Knicks victory parade. Transitioning to Mauricio Pochettino, Christian Pulisic didn't practice with the club today. Didn't. They call it training in soccer. He was not with the rest of the team. He was working out to the side, doing some individual work. The United States is in Seattle. They are facing Australia, 3 o'clock Eastern time Friday. And here was the latest update from Mauricio Pochettino.
2: We'll see. I think at the moment we'll see. If it's not available for tomorrow, will be available for the next game. But I think he's doing a massive effort trying to be ready. When this type of thing happens, always is painful, but I think Christian is strong and with great mentality, and is doing a fantastic effort to try to be ready as soon as possible.
0: Tomorrow, we're going to be joined by JP Dellacamera, the longtime U.S. soccer announcer, to break down what we see. And the Christian Pulisic injury, it is a bit of a buzzkill. Because it's kind of hard to poke holes through what we saw against Paraguay last week. It's hard to poke holes in it. You won 4-1. You dominated. You look great. It was about as good as it could have been for the United States. And then your best player is coming out of it injured? It does give some credence to those who still have their reservations with this team. Now, the men's national team, they have a chance to send a message that it's truly a new day for the Federation if they were to win against Australia. But right now, you could have your reservations. You could dismiss the demolition of Paraguay saying, well, it's just Paraguay. You're the host country. FIFA, they try to give you a cupcake to open things up for hosting the World Cup. You should wax them anyway. You could also say it's a singular result. You have a much larger sample size of mediocrity with U.S. soccer in the past. And it's a lot more convenient to lean on that sample versus one, albeit outstanding, one performance. And now you have the Pulisic injury that kind of justifies or affirms your unwillingness to buy in. But if the Americans do beat Australia, dream as big as you want to dream. Thinking about the great song that came out a couple decades ago, Dream Big by Ryan Shoup. And when you dream, dream big, because your dreams might come true. You know the last time the United States won two group stage matches? The answer is never. Never. If they beat Australia, they also clinch their group, because Australia upset Turkey last week. If you start 2-0 and you win your group and you're playing in your home country, why wouldn't you believe at that point? Especially if you do it without Christian Pulisic out there. Just look at what other takeaway should you have from the 2026 calendar year of sports so far that's not even a full 6 months old than It's the year of impossibility. Nothing is impossible. Or to put it differently, anything is possible! Indiana won a football title. Sam Darnold won a Super Bowl in a rout. The Big Ten hasn't won a men's basketball or women's basketball title since the year 2000. One on back-to-back days. UCLA cutting down nets, then Michigan at Indianapolis. And the New York freaking Knicks are NBA champions. First time in 53 years. Given how crazy all of those things are, heck, didn't even mention U.S. hockey. U.S. hockey winning a gold medal against Canada hasn't happened since the Miracle on Ice. How can you look at all those results and say it's impossible for the U.S. to win the World Cup? It's going to be hard to do that. It's going to be hard to be a skeptic if the United States wins Friday night against Australia. And how the U.S. plays will be just as important as what the final score is. Unlike past American teams, they no longer sit back. They're not counterattacking. They're not playing a style that masks talent disparity with top soccer nations. No, they're aggressive on the opposing end. They're chipping in with their defenders, whether it's Richards or Robinson, what they do with their outside backs. Are they going to continue to play this way with the competition getting better? If Pulisic's not out there, are they going to do that? Are they going to play that way against the Australians? This is a central part of the storyline going into USA Australia with their group, with the group hanging in the balance. Within one sports ecosystem in American sports, there is one community that could receive a massive win because of a headline today, while another community takes a significant L. And we'll get into it next on Westwood One Sports Night. 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
3: 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Here's Josh Graham.
0: A question for baseball fans. What is better for the sport you love? That the minor leagues are the primary developmental arm for the sport? Or if that now becomes college baseball? Because that's been the debate today in the sport with the proposal that Major League Baseball made to the PA, talking about dramatically, once again, changing the amateur entry rules within the sport. Where do you stand on it? Minor leagues or college baseball? What's better for the majors that they are the primary developmental arm. 310-840-4910. Because it's a strange space to occupy in life to see now.

0: multiple proposals in a labor dispute being proposed by billionaire owners against the players and siding with the owners. But the owners had a better proposal when it came to the initial propositions with the salary cap or the CBA a few weeks ago. They were a little bit more reasonable, seemed less rigid with what was presented than the players did. Players seemed a little bit more rigid, less relatable. And in this instance, gotta side with Major League Baseball again. Now, really what this is about is the value of college baseball versus the value of the minor leagues. And if this were to pass, not saying it will, but if it were to pass, today's news, a massive win for college baseball, a massive loss for the minor leagues. Just like we see in football and in basketball, this would make college the primary developmental arm for the majors. The NFL and NBA, they don't have robust minor league options to as alternatives to college football and college basketball, respectively. Players in this proposal no longer would be eligible to come straight out of high school, come out straight out of high school into the majors or into professional baseball, be drafted into organizations. They will have to be, kind of like we see with the NFL, a three-year rule. It would be 2 years removed from high school, which is 1 year less than what it currently is for those who choose to sign up and play college baseball. But this is huge for college if it were to happen. Like, think of how crazy it would be watching Jackson Holliday or Ethan Holliday go to college baseball right out of the rip. Have to stay there for a couple of years. It'd be a big deal. Now, there's no question that this will hurt the minors. We've already seen a ton of retraction to the minor leagues in recent years. A big reason for that was the fewer rounds that we've seen to the draft. It went from 50 rounds to 40 rounds in 2012, then down to 20 rounds in 2021. What's being proposed here would have the draft trimmed down again from 20 to 12. Fewer picks means fewer players. Fewer players means fewer minor league teams. And there's no question, to be honest, that this is a cost-saving measure for major league owners, especially ahead of what could be an ugly labor fight this winter. But with fewer minor league teams, that also presents a smaller runway, smaller separation from the stars that we see in college getting to the big leagues. And it's a good thing to have stars in college baseball, like a Paul Skenes or a Chase Burns, have quick paths to the majors. The bigger overarching question is this good for baseball at large if it were to pass? There are the negatives from a developmental standpoint, but personally, it appears to be a net positive for the sport if you have a stronger college baseball, even by handicapping the minor leagues all the more. With respect to minor league baseball, every minor league game is a glorified exhibition. There aren't any real stakes ever attached to a minor league game. I say that as somebody who loves minor league baseball, loves the Winston-Salem Dash in my hometown of Winston-Salem, North Carolina, or where I live. Grew up going to Carolina Mudcats games in Zebulon, North Carolina. But there's never a scenario that there would be national appeal to watch a minor league baseball game, or talking about it on a microphone such as this one, 300 markets across the country. College baseball, meanwhile, it's going to be a show this weekend with the College World Series, and regionals are that way. College baseball games do matter. They have a following because of how passionate college fan bases are. There is great potential with that sport to turn these prospects into household names, into stars, before they ever step foot on a major league diamond or in a professional organization, just like we see with football or basketball. See, this was the problem when Adam Silver tried to create the G League path. Oh, we're going to develop our own stars. Okay. No one's ever going to watch the Rio Grande Vipers or whatever. Or the the 95ers, I think it was the Toronto team. And I can go on and on and on. The Maine Celtics, I think it's another one. No one's watching that, regardless of how good the prospects are. No, but they'll watch college basketball. Fernando Mendoza, we know who that is already. We have a history of Fernando Mendoza. And he hasn't played a snap in the NFL. And you can have that in college baseball as well if you have more stars going into that sport. And there's less runway between that sport and getting onto a Major League diamond. And I think that's what you get if you get this. 310-840-4910 if you want in. Talking about a ton of things. The Knicks had their victory parade. You got the United States getting set for Australia tomorrow. We're excited about it. Let's go to Steven. He's in L.A. Steven, how excited are you to watch the Americans on Friday night?
1: Oh, very, very excited. They did great on their first game, 41. But I have a bone to pick with you, sir, because you just made a take that really irritated me. You just say, just because Indiana won the college football and Michigan, the Big Ten, and UCLA won the college basketball, and the Knicks, after 53 years, won the NBA, that it's possible that the U.S. are going to win the World Cup just because of those things can happen.
0: Correct.
1: Can you give me, and I would like you to reply to my question and not to talk about nothing else, but just to reply to my question that I'm giving you right now. Can you give me no four instances like you made to say that the U.S. might have a chance? Give me one instance when in the World Cup has happened that a lower team has ever won the World Cup. One instance. That's my question, and I don't want you to beat around the bush about something else. That's the question I want you to ask, because you just say, just because in college football, in college basketball, or whatever happened, is that anybody can win. Sure, anybody can win, but can you give me one instance in the World Cup, that's the question, when a lower team has ever won the World Cup? Because the point that you made was, just because those things happen in college football and in college basketball, the U.S. might have a chance to win. In the World Cup, tell me one instance when the lower team has ever won the Cup.
0: I don't think I can.
1: Okay, then your take is off, because you...
0: Oh, but hold one second. Let me say this, though.
1: And now this can happen. Of course, I can find $100,000 if I walk out of the street right now. But chances are it ain't going to happen, right? And the point that you made is totally off.
0: Indiana has never won. My point with Indiana, they never won anything in football. They were seen to be the biggest joke in the Big Ten, one of the best conferences in college football. Like, they were the biggest joke in college football. No one cared about Indiana. And they won a national championship in college football.
1: Equating teams in college sports in the U.S. with the World Cup, that is the World Cup with teams in the World Cup.
0: Would you like me to use Leicester City as an example? Would soccer be better for you as well?
1: Because I got you on this, you can say, you know what?
0: I agree with you.
1: And I'm sorry that I made it, because you are totally bonkers on this, and you know it.
0: Well, and by the way,
1: you cannot give me one instance when this happened in the World Cup.
0: I don't think I can.
1: Gave me five instances about U.S. sports in college. That's why it happens. Oh, my Lord, dude. You're so off on this.
0: I'm off on it. I'm fine if you believe that. Thank you, Steven. Appreciate the call. It's good to hear from you. Shout out to our friends, by the way, at 97.1 The Fan out that way. Did you see Derek Fisher had on his show this morning? Some guy named Dr. Dre. Might have heard of them. Brock Vereen and D-Mac, they do a great job over there. So shout out to those folks, 97.1 The Fan out in L.A. You're right. I can't list a specific example where it's happened in the World Cup. But does that mean it's impossible because it's never happened before? By the way, I'm not saying that the U.S. is going to do this. Just saying that if it were to happen, the comparisons that we've heard and why I cite Indiana, we've heard that that's the greatest story in college football, college sports, that's happened in 50-plus years. Like, D-Day, you do think there's an analog here, right? Well, the craziness of Indiana winning a title, the way that was viewed in sport, I think Coach K said publicly, that's the greatest story I've seen in college sports in the last 50 years. That's what it would be like talking about what U.S. soccer's respect level was in the world of soccer, where Indiana football was previously.
2: I actually do think that's a good example because no one thought that Indiana was good and nobody thinks Team USA is good. That's not predicting
0: impossible.
2: That Team USA is going to win.
0: Right. And it's not just that they won the first match. It's that they looked in a way we've never seen American soccer look. And they're at home, and it's been an insane year where things have happened that have never happened before. And if they beat Australia the same way, and they do so without Christian Pulisic, let's just say hypothetically, dream big. That's what I say. Dream big. How about Hassan in Pasadena? Hassan, we were just talking about minor leagues versus what's being proposed here, a strengthened college baseball. What would be better for the sport, you think?
3: So for me, I'm just going to draw a parallel that you made, that the G League is, correct me if I'm wrong, you mentioned that it's getting a little worthless. It's like Adam Silver's investment in there has been
0: yes.
3: I guess.
0: And he got rid of it. He got rid of it as a result. He's even admitted it was a mistake.
3: Yeah, but, you know, if you take away from there, right, I just feel like, you know, the minors and the G League is, you know, it's the place where, you know, you have mature players, and that's where they could develop their skills that, you know, you don't have the resources that you do of a college, especially if, like, a, you know, if you're at Kentucky, you're going to get the best colleges, right? But let's say you're at, you know, Oklahoma State. Maybe you don't get the better resource. Maybe you get more resources at the Defenders than you do at, you know, Oklahoma State is what I'm saying. You know, I think it fosters more maturity and more accountability as a player, and it gives you the exposure of what it takes to be a professional player. Just wanted to put that out there and get your thoughts on that.
0: Well, let me, well, hold one second. Well, what do you think? I'm talking about, I don't disagree that you can develop better in the minor leagues than you do with college baseball. What I am saying is that in the majors, I think it's more beneficial to have a stronger college baseball for overall popularity and marketability of your stars, and also in terms of resources, and you're still riding the bus a lot of places when you're playing in minor league baseball. These
3: they're
0: flying private, and they have equal to better facilities than you get in some of these minor league buildings, probably better in them as well. So does that mean the coaching is the same when you're playing four times a week in college versus playing 6 days a week in the minors? Maybe not. But I think it's a push and pull, and I say that the net positive is in having a stronger college baseball than having a stronger minor leagues, if those are the options.
3: No, I see where you're coming from, right? Again, you know, college, you know, especially when you look at like March Madness, right? That's, you know, that's where you get your popularity, your name from, right? I just think, you know, stripping away the minor leagues, right, without giving it a, you know, more investment, more resources as well, I feel like we're demolishing a bridge before we ever give it a chance to, like, you know, fully develop. I feel like if the MLB gave it more focus, probably, you could probably turn more players into bigger names. And maybe, who knows, you know, like, the reason I'm a big fan for the G League and minor leagues, right, it's been growing in popularity because fans are given a shot to watch amateurs play on a big scale, but at a cheaper price. That's why I'm driving at the end of the day.
0: I got you. Who is the minor league team in Pasadena?
3: You know, I don't think we have a minor league in Pasadena.
0: Oh, that's a bummer.
3: Pasadena.
0: Or the closest one.
3: I wouldn't know that.
0: Because I have, from a sitting radius where I'm at, I've got about five of them. Got about five of them within an hour and a half of where I'm sitting right now in North Carolina. Like, I got Winston-Salem Dash, Greens. Let's see how many I can rattle off. Winston-Salem, appreciate the call, by the way. It's good to hear from you. Hope you'll give us a shout back, Hassan. Winston-Salem Dash, Greensboro Grasshoppers, Asheville Tourists, Kannapolis Cannonballers, Charlotte Knights, Durham Bulls. I don't think the Carolina Mudcats are a thing anymore, so I don't think you have that. That's six right off the bat. That's pretty good. We'll limit it at that. One more. Let's go to Cheryl, who's in Syracuse. 310-840-4910. Cheryl, good to have you back. What do you think about the minors versus having a more robust developmental college baseball?
4: Before I ask you that, I just want to say congratulations on your anniversary to you and your wife and to your Carolinas.
0: Oh, I remember last week, Cheryl, you told me to tell George McPhee you said hello, of the Las Vegas Golden Knights, who, like, runs the
4: team.
0: Oh, my God. Is that right? Was that you?
4: That is me, and how in the world did you remember that?
0: Well, because I totally thought, okay, I'm not going to do that. And then I was at the water cooler later that night in between the first and second period, and who comes walking by and then stands right next to me? George McPhee. And I say, hey, we had a caller at 2:45 this morning named Cheryl. She's in Syracuse. Said she went to high school or something with you. And he grabbed a pretzel and then moved about. He didn't have much time for me in that regard.
4: Well, it wasn't high school. It was at when we were the first AHL team in 93 for the Vancouver Canucks when he was vice president there.
0: Oh, that's cool. Okay, what do you have on baseball, by the way? Sorry, I'm getting sidetracked.
4: Well, so am I. I love the hockey. Thanks for doing that. But I was in high school, so it probably didn't ring a bell. But anyways, I love baseball. That's my favorite sport. I mean, I love all sports. But I think that high school, it should go from high school to college to minor leagues to Major League Baseball. First of all, not only for player development, but for safety for injuries, too. They get injured. And I don't know can you tell me, do you think Major League Baseball is doing this for cost-cutting?
0: Yes, absolutely. Absolutely. Less players, less teams. They're definitely trying to save money, for sure.
4: But we have the Syracuse Mets AAA team here in Syracuse. And we love that. And they have like a shuttle bus from here to, you know, New York City between the players coming back.
0: I don't think, Cheryl, I'm up against it. It's good to hear from you. I don't think you have to worry about a team as big as Syracuse having issues, a market as big as Syracuse is having problems with retraction. I think you'll see some retraction, but it's probably at some of the lesser levels that you might see that. So don't be worried on that regard if something like this were to pass. Today, we got some bets to place. Bob Ryan's going to join us in a little bit. Legendary Boston sports writer. Let's place some bets. Graham's gambling, golf, maybe some baseball. Next.
5: 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The return of Patrick Mahomes. QB battles in Cleveland, Minnesota, and Atlanta. Myles Garrett joining Matthew Stafford in L.A. 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

0: is Westwood One Sports Night. Here's Josh Graham.
1: We have bets to hand out. Believe it or not, staying away from USA Australia. Not going there since we don't know Christian Pulisic's status for the game. And betting against the Americans, well, un-American. Not going to do that. By the way, had to go back and look at some of the chances, some of the odds. Shout out to those who have tweeted us, who have called Oliver and saying, to the suggestion there's never been an underdog that's won the World Cup, France was the 18th ranked team in the world when they won the World Cup in 1998. So, even though what we've seen from the French has been dominant in recent years, Mbappe and company, 1998, bursting onto the scene a young Thierry Henry and all the talented players that the French had at that point. So, did want to volunteer that. Now, let's get set to tell you what we actually are betting on right now in Graham's Gambling.
0: Sitting back, count money all day, you know. It's time for Graham's Gambling. Let's make some money.
1: Let's see actually how some of our bets are doing so far. We placed three on the U.S. Open. Round one finished at Shinnecock Hills, or close to it, with a few players still left on the course to finish their round. One of those players is Corey Connors. We had a top 20 finish bet for him. He's at one under, currently tied for ninth. So that's off to a decent start. The one bet we had to win the tournament, Xander Schauffele. And while Xander got off to a fabulous start, two under through the first three holes, he's through 15 and currently two over for the day. So things, Shinnecock Hills quickly got to Xander Schauffele. And then a top 10 finish, it doesn't look promising for Ty Hatton, who shot a 4 over 74 on his first round. Not feeling great about that. Or actually, did he rally a little bit to get back to 2 over par? Got to make sure reading the count here, right? No, he was at 4 over. 74 for Ty Hatton. We had a top 10 finish on him. So those are the bets that we placed for the U.S. Open. In baseball, here's what we're doing, Oliver Popular. We are betting against Jacob Mizorowski. Does that sound like fun to you? A bet you're going to hate, but I love. Guys young, Walt Weiss, where'd he go to school? Carolina. He's the manager of the Braves on a weekend that Carolina's playing in the College World Series. Might win it for the first time. They're favored to do that. So I say, given how great this Atlanta Braves team's been this year, at home, plus a run and a half run line this deal, at minus 118, courtesy of our friends at DraftKings, we're going to side with Marty Perez and the Atlanta Braves, plus a run and a half. Which sounds like a nightmare given what Jacob Mizorowski did last week with his 15 or so Ks and his complete game shutout and only allowing a hit. We're on with you, Atlanta Braves. And here's another thing. I'm a Baltimore Orioles fan. I host a late night program here on Westwood One Sports Night. Everybody who has has taken calls and board up this show seems to love the L.A. Dodgers. Well, the Orioles are playing the Dodgers this weekend, and if you don't think at the run line plus 1.5 runs that I'm going to take the Baltimore Orioles to cover that against Roki Sasaki and the Dodgers, you're out your damn mind. Birds by a million at Dodger Stadium tomorrow night. So the Dodgers and the Braves, that is what we are on tomorrow night. Tempted to take Rhett Lauder as well against the New York Yankees. Oh, the Orioles against the Dodgers. If I misspoke there. Apologies. Rhett Lauder against Cam Schlittler of the Yankees might be something we look at as well. But no. Baseball. We're on it. We have Bob Ryan that's going to join the program in just a little bit. He'll drop by in a half hour. You know him from the sports reporters and from Around the Horn back in the day. Hall of Fame sports writer from the Boston Globe. And the reason we're bringing Bob on, well, a lot of stuff going on in the NBA. The Knicks just had a victory parade in the Canyon of Heroes. And, well, the Celtics, speaking of Boston sports teams, the Celtics might be landing some guy named Giannis in the next week. We'll see ahead of the draft next Tuesday. But on Friday, June 19th, 2026, it'll be the 40-year anniversary of one of the more tragic events in the history of basketball. Lynn Bias was drafted on June 17th, 1986, shortly after one of the greatest NBA teams ever won the title, the 86 Celtics, just as good as it gets. And they had the number two pick. They took the star out of Maryland that many thought might have been better than Michael Jordan in the NBA, if you watched ACC basketball at that time. Taken number two overall by the Celtics, and then 2 days later, dead. Having a reaction to cocaine use that led to a lot of legislation and a lot of hand-wringing in this country. 40 years ago, that happened. And Bob Ryan will share his memories of Lynn Bias. From the Boston end of things, in covering that story, it's also a significant day. It's a holiday. It's Juneteenth as well. But also, that it marks the 20-year anniversary of my favorite team winning the Stanley Cup. The Carolina Hurricanes won June 19, 2006. I'll never forget that date for that reason as well. The Hurricanes won the Cup earlier this week, so something worth bringing up. But Bob Ryan is going to be our guest in the next half hour or so. Before we get to him, Joe Burrow compared the 2026 Cincinnati Bengals to the 2019 LSU Tigers this week. Believe it or not, there is a case that Joe might be right on this one. And that case is next on Westwood One Sports Night.
0: This is Westwood One Sports.
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5: We've reached the point in the evening where Oliver Popular and Denton Day are going back and forth trying to master the college football equivalent of 82-0. Is it called 20-0? Because that's the NFL version of it, and college football's just an offshoot of it, or is it 16-0?
6: No, it's 16-0. And we keep, the two of us have gotten 14-2 like six times, but we've not gotten better than 14-2, and it's aggravating.
5: Okay. Because we're about to talk about one of the greatest college football teams of all time, the 2019 LSU Tigers, and what Joe Burrow had to say relative to the 2026 Cincinnati Bengals, can we try to run it? How many positions do we have to do for college football?
6: You got to do a lot. I don't know that we could run it because you got to put 12.
5: No, I don't think that we can do it. But you know what we're going to do instead? Just so we can turn what you guys are doing behind the scenes rather than working into content. Can we see who does better? Can we refresh it right now at the start of the segment so you guys have the same amount of time? And we figure out between you and Oliver Popular what your lineup looks like and who gets the better record?
6: We can definitely do that.
7: I'm game.
6: It's an easy one.
5: All right, Oliver, Denton, we're going to refresh our pages, and we're going to do this in 3, 2, 1. And let me know when your team is complete, and we'll see how you guys compared to each other and whether or not we agree with the assessment of whose team is better. In the meantime, Joe Burrow, not even casually, not even with subtlety, compared the 2026 Cincinnati Bengals to his LSU national champions in 2019. Here he was doing that earlier today.
8: You know, you go back and watch what I said before 2019 season at LSU. You know, I feel very similarly about this team. You know, I'm so excited to get started and get moving. And I wish we would ramp this right into training camp so we can continue to improve. Because I feel like, you know, there's so much greatness that we're going to be able to achieve this year. I'm just excited to get going.
5: The reaction to this has largely been clown.

0: clowning Joe Burrow. But frankly, believe it or not, it makes sense why Joe Burrow would compare these Bengals to that title team at LSU. Because rather than go back to what Joe Burrow said about that team prior to that season, how about let's just go back to the preseason rankings, what folks were saying about LSU going into that year. They weren't projected to make a national championship game. In fact, they weren't picked to win the SEC. They only received 5 of a possible 260 votes in the preseason poll in the SEC to win their division. So, that team wasn't expected to be one of the greatest teams ever. That was a surprise. Joe Burrow wasn't expected to win the Heisman Trophy. Mel Kiper had him mocked to be a 6th-round pick prior to that year. So when you look at the Bengals, they're not favorites to win the AFC North. They have the 8th-best odds to win the AFC, courtesy of our friends at DraftKings. Since only 7 teams make the postseason last we checked, odds makers are essentially saying Cincinnati's probably going to miss the playoffs. So they are being slept on. So why is Joe Burrow feeling confident in this year's team? Well, there is a case for it. They have a top 4 quarterback in the sport. That's what Joe Burrow is. When you look at the top of the NFL, the top tier, yes, we know Drake May and Matthew Stafford were the best quarterbacks last year in the MVP conversation. We understand. But the top 4 quarterbacks, talent-wise, in this game, it's Patrick Mahomes, Josh Allen, Lamar Jackson, and Joe Burrow. Unlike Lamar and Josh, he's been to a Super Bowl and was leading in the final 3 minutes of that Super Bowl. Nearly won the damn thing for the Bengals. Joe Burrow, he has better weapons than all those elite quarterbacks, too. The Bengals, they were the only AFC North team that didn't make a coaching change this offseason. They chose stability in Zach Taylor, while the Browns, the Ravens, they made surprising moves. Off their head coach, Mike Tomlin, stepped down in Pittsburgh. So while they lost Trey Hendrickson to the division rival in Baltimore, no AFC North team made a bigger acquisition, both literally and figuratively, than Cincinnati adding Dexter Lawrence. They added Boy Mafa to that defensive front as well. And that's going to be impactful. But much like every other team in the AFC, the Bengals have key flaws you can point to. So this is generally how a segment like this works. You point to one team, you single out one team that could win the AFC, and then everybody gets mad at you pointing at the flaw that they clearly have, and then they start advocating for somebody else without recognizing the flaw that that team has. But every single one in the AFC has it. For the Ravens and Bills, this season, you're talking about first-time, first-year head coaches, Joe Brady and Jesse Minter. When does that ever result in winning a championship? Those quarterbacks have never broken through to the Super Bowl before, as we mentioned. In L.A., Justin Herbert hasn't won a playoff game. In Kansas City, it's injuries, it's age, it's a bad season they're coming off of. In New England, you get a cupcake schedule last year, now you get a difficult schedule. You lost key pieces. You have a horny coach. Allegedly. When you look at the Bengals' flaw, it's simply Joe Burrow's health. The O-line's decent. It's never been great. It still isn't great, and he's missed 16 games over the last 3 seasons. So, when you're doing the calculus on the Bengals this year, if Joe Burrow is healthy, they can win the division. They could potentially go to the Super Bowl. If he isn't, they aren't even a playoff team. And maybe that's where they relate to 2019 LSU. With Joe Burrow, you can win it all. Without him, immense question marks. We're going to be joined in about a dozen minutes or so by the great Bob Ryan. Look forward to visiting with him. Boston Globe, you know him from Around the Horn. and the sports reporters. Denton Day, Oliver Popular, how is your 16-0 going at the moment?
1: Not a great performance. Not thrilled on my end.
0: Okay. Do you want to rattle off the team before you tell us the record?
1: So at quarterback, I got Jared Goff. This kind of takes like his best season, so it's the 2017 season. I had Rajon Neal at running back, the 2013 season. Jordan Addison, a wide receiver from Pittsburgh, 2021.
0: Wow.
1: Love that one.
0: Biletnikoff winner.
1: Mm-hmm. Joe Haluni at tight end. Again, my tight end game is terrible. And then Brees Hall as a flex, the 2020 season. Alan Lazard, the 2016 season flex. That's my offense. Defense was James Pierce Jr., Jaleel Johnson, Cal Halliday from Michigan State, Kelvin Johnson from Kentucky. That one I got a little mark. It said he held me back, so damn it, Kelvin. Cameron Kitchens from Miami in 2022, and then Alton Robinson at Syracuse 2018 was my flex.
0: Wow. Okay. Don't tell me the record. Let me see how that compares to Oliver's team. Oliver, let's go through the positions real quickly. Let's see how you did.
2: This one hurt because it was such an amazing start and it just went so downhill so quick. I don't feel bad telling you it went downhill. You're probably still not going to guess the record. So my first two were 2014 Marcus Mariota.
0: Okay.
2: And 2012 DeAnthony Thomas.
0: Wow.
2: As someone who grew up with the Pac-12, I was ecstatic. My next role is wide receiver Nick Easley out of Iowa. Any takers? No? Mm. Yeah, no. Mm. We have, actually, this one I was excited about. Andrew Corliss, Penn State. He was pretty good there.
0: Yeah,
2: tight end. This was a good role. Dante Foreman, 2016, when they won the, what was it, the Peach Bowl with Sam Ehlinger?
0: Mm-hmm.
2: Orange Bowl?
0: One Texas? Of
2: Alex Collins, God rest his soul, got him 2013 Arkansas. He was pretty solid. I mean, for the options, he was by far the best. I got Cassius Hall on defense a year too early, unfortunately.
0: Oof.
2: I got J.C. Horn a year too early on defense.
0: Oh, my goodness. South Carolina.
2: Yeah. So the years just didn't match up. I did get Montez Sweat in 17 from Mississippi State. He was great. I don't want to say this incorrectly. If I do, I apologize. Chibuzi Onwuka out of Boston College. Actually, pretty solid numbers for a D-tackle. And then, if you can believe it, a 2019 linebacker from Indiana is what held me back. Raekwon Jones, 55 tackles, only one sack. So, yeah.
0: Wait, what was the Boston College year? Was it Esaraku?
2: No, his last name is Onwuka. His last name is Onwuka. Oh. Chibuzi, either, I believe it's Chibuzi Onwuka. I apologize.
0: I love Chibuzi. Puts out big hits. Okay, let me try to guess the records. I'm going to say that you got a 10-6.
2: Who's you? Me?
0: Yes.
2: No, 9-7.
0: And I'm going to guess D-Day got 10-6.
1: No, I got 13-3.
0: Yeah, I thought his team was better, but I was trying to be nice.
2: That's the first time I've ever gotten less than 10 wins.
1: Yeah, I didn't know you could get less than 10 wins, honestly.
2: The overall defensive rating was 71.
0: You didn't show up when it mattered most.
2: Again, if brightest. You can believe it, a 2019 Indiana linebacker held me back. If you can believe it.
0: The lights, I believe it. The lights were bright, and you didn't rise to the occasion.
2: They gave stats, too. It's the 18,774th highest score of the day out of 19,709 runs.
0: Oh, that's... I appreciate you and your humility.
2: Yeah.
0: That's one of your best features. It is. I am super excited now that I know that there's a college basketball edition of this. I think it's called 31-0. Talking about regular season record. I think that's what it's called. One of you guys could correct me if I'm wrong, if it's a different title.
2: I think it's 40-0, assuming that you make
0: it. Is it 40-0?
2: Yeah, because the bid is, 20 games, an entire season, you win the Super Bowl, 16 for college, etc.
0: Got it. That would make sense. So, happy that that's the case. Also, for those who watch, by the way, make sure you're subscribed to the YouTube channel. to the podcast feed as well. Westwood One Sports Tonight on Apple Podcasts and Spotify. You can also watch the show in addition to listening to it. Hundreds choose to watch that way. And however and wherever you listen or watch, greatly appreciate that. It's always pointed out my enjoyment of Gatorade Zero. I get the 24-pack from Costco. Trying something different during this segment, somebody passed along to me a container of Skittles Wild Cherry artificial like flavoring for water bottles, and I'm giving that a try. It's not making my tongue turn red, but it has the water turn red, and it's a good flavor. If you like Skittles, see, I'm about it. I'm all about it. I'm a pro Skittle. Sour Skittles, preferably, if I had to choose between. I don't know if this is controversial at all, D-Day. I don't know if you're a chocolate candy guy or if you prefer the sweet and sour type of candies. I'm on the latter end of the spectrum there.
1: I'm an equal opportunity candy enthusiast.
0: Equal? Come on, there has to be one you like more. If you're at the gas station or the convenience store and you see the candy section, are you grabbing chocolate or are you grabbing...
1: No, if I'm at the gas station, it's usually going to be something sour, sweet, fruity, what have you.
0: My
1: but
0: guy.
1: I got My range. Guy. You know, I can go chocolate, too.
0: Don't get me wrong. I don't discriminate either. But I am about the sour candy. Game changers in that regard. Bob Ryan, don't want to keep him waiting much longer. Legendary sports columnist. He reflects on the passing of Lynn Bias 40 years later to the day. Tells us whether or not it's feasible for the Celtics to add Giannis Antetokounmpo. And gives us some historical perspective on the Knicks celebrating their first championship in 53 years with their victory parade today. The legend, Bob Ryan, joins us next.
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6: 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Here's Josh Graham.
7: What a treat it is to be joined by the legendary sports writer from the Boston Globe, Bob Ryan. You've also known his work from the sports reporters around the horn way back then. And he is an inductee in the National Sports Media Association's Hall of Fame. Bob, let's start by leaning into your historical perspective. 40 years ago, on June 19th, 1986, the basketball world lost Len Bias. You were, of course, covering the Celtics for the Boston Globe at the time. What is the most vivid memory you have from that draft night and what followed a couple of days later?
8: He managed to get to Boston by late afternoon. Remember, the draft was at noon in those days and in New York. And he came to Boston with relatives. I don't know if it was his father or uncle or grandma or whatever. And I was working with the local radio at Time. I was part of the show that day and part of the group that was interviewing him. So I can remember sitting there interviewing him, and he was wearing a gray suit and a Celtics hat, beaming. It was all positive. It was all wonderful. And looking at his beaming relatives behind him. And that was my last image that I personally had of Len Bias. The next morning, I was preparing to go to my office. And it was, I don't know, 9:30, 10 o'clock, whatever, in the morning. And as I was getting in my car, my then 16-year-old son, 15, going on 16 at the time, came running out of the house. Dad, Len Bias is dead. What? I had no idea what was going on, naturally. And I forget. So I then drove to the, rather than going to my office, I went to the Celtics office. That's my story with that. It was stunning. Now I had actually seen him play. I don't know what I was doing in Durham, but I was in Durham at Cameron, and the night he dropped 40 on the Blue Devils, and I had a pretty good personal feel for what he could be.
7: golden age of ACC basketball. A lot of people forget that he didn't go number one in that draft. Brad Daugherty from North Carolina did.
8: Yeah, and Daugherty.
7: I forget the NC State kid that went three. Was it Washburn? Who was it that went number three?
8: It was Washburn. One other, you know, the only other thing I can contribute. In the run-up to the draft, I don't know if it was EEI or not, but anyway, we interviewed coaches of the many prospective high picks because the Celtics own that tremendous pick. They had that number two pick. And so we knew they were going to get a good player. And we interviewed, everybody. Well, we interviewed Lefty. And I can still hear Lefty. One thing Lefty said about Len Bias. Quote, Leonard's only vice is ice cream, unquote. Oh, put that in your head when you think about Len Bias.
7: Crazy. Lefty Drizel, the legend at Maryland. We're being joined by Bob Ryan, the Boston Globe legendary sports writer, columnist emeritus here on Westwood One Sports Night. Now, again, we look at this reflecting, considering the Celtics in 86, you said they had that draft pick. They had just won the title with arguably the franchise's greatest team ever. You couldn't have forecasted then how quickly the East would shift the Detroit Pistons a few years after that into the dominant Jordan and the Bulls. But as you reflect upon the impact of Len Bias's passing now, how much of the NBA's history do you think is different if he's able to suit up for the Celtics?
8: Number one, there was a very good chance that the Celtics beat the Lakers in 87. They needed another player, as it turned out. They had Walton went down, never played 10 games the whole year, was useless, frankly, and that year. And they had other injuries, and they needed another player. He could have been that other player. As it is, they took the Lakers six games, and even though they were very, very short on personnel, and who knows, number one. And then he would have been a mainstay. What a thing that would have been. Now, my only question about the what if about what if they had biases, sooner or later, he wouldn't be coming off the bench. He would have going to have to, you know, the agent would be agitating, the father would be agitating, his next-door neighbor would be agitating, you know, what they're going to do. They would have had to come to some decision, or I don't know what that ever would have been. But anyway, it's all speculative. Never happened anyway. He would have been enough, I think, to get them by the Lakers that year. That start with that, and then you go from there.
7: By the way, meant to ask, you said you didn't go into the office that day. You learned he died. You went to the Celtics building. What do you remember about what that vibe was like?
8: Well, somber, naturally, stunning. That's about all. I don't remember any specifics whatsoever.
7: Did you see Red Auerbach?
8: I probably did, I would think. And Red was shaken because, and this was personal to Red, only because he was a D.C. kid. And Red was a friend, Red liked Lefty. Red was, you know, Red was a D.C. resident. He had been a D.C. resident since he went to GW in the 1940-ish and lived all the time. He coached and was general managed and was president of Celtics. His full-time off-season home was Washington, D.C. And he was extremely proprietary to everything Washington, D.C., Washington, D.C., restaurants, ball players, everything. And this hurt. This was the most painful thing imaginable, that the kid from D.C. was the one involved.
7: Bob Ryan's with us here, Westwood One Sports Night, one of the best basketball writers ever, as far as I see it, and especially for the NBA. And I'd be remiss not to ask you while we got you here. In New York City, it was an image many were skeptical we'd ever see again. Earlier today, the Knicks rode through the Canyon of Heroes as 2026 NBA champs. What did you find most special about watching this New York basketball team?
8: They played the game, quote unquote, the right way. They were about winning. They were about sacrifice. They were about hit the open man. They were about digging deep for going after loose balls. They played basketball. They played proper basketball, and they had and this year, because of the machinations, they went up with some depth, and they could hurt you in many different ways. They are a very worthy champion. There is, from a basketball standpoint, there is absolutely nothing you can't admire about them. They play the game beautifully, I've been on the case for 2 years. That roster assembly that Leon Rose has put together is masterful. And, you know, he made a lot of interesting decisions. There are a lot of complicated moves in terms of three-way trade and this and that, but he got them all done and put together a really good basketball team. So I'm going to look at it that way. That they're admirable, and I picked up on them last year, and thought that they were a team on the move and somebody you should keep your eye on. And so everything that transpired this year, but whoever could have foreseen a team that could win in the way that they won, continually coming from huge deficits and overcoming bad starts and pulling together all the way they did time after time after time. We've never seen anything quite like that. I don't remember anything like that.
7: How far do you have to go to risk overstatement with this team and talking about, some say, greatest New York basketball team, Jalen Brunson, saying greatest Nick? Like, how far do you have to go before you start, like, questioning, all right, are we overstating here?
8: It's inevitable that that these discussions will take place, because that's the climate that we live in. It's not 1975. We didn't have a proliferation of talk shows or anything like that in those days. Some of these topics weren't relevant. But naturally, people are going to want to compare them to the 70 and 73 Knicks. It's their one frame of reference. And the game is so different. The three-point has totally distorted the game and changed it, a completely different game. So it's fruitless to try to compare who would have beaten whom because they would have been playing different games. Although I will say this, there was a guy on the 73 Knicks that was made for this game, made for it. And I remember when he was playing going, my God, where is he shooting from? Jerry Lucas. Jerry Lucas would have been a devastating three-point shooter. Devastating. So he was shooting threes when there were no threes. It would have been a wonderful thing. Now, as far as Brunson's role in their pantheon, he's had a couple of phenomenal, he's had coming off a spectacular playoffs, a all-pro year, a run since he's come there. He's been tremendous. He's not the greatest Nick yet, okay? Let's hold off on that. Let him have a few more years. Walt Frazier is Mr. Nick. Walt Frazier, who still around, he's a Nick icon, all those years as a broadcaster, he's my man. To associate, he's the greatest Nick. But has Brunson got a chance to rip that title away from him? Yeah, keep doing it, kid. And the argument, it'll be hard to argue against you.
7: I can't remember.
8: You say that.
7: I can't remember if this is a conversation we had at a various like winery sports bar or something, or if it was an on-air conversation that we had talking about the sports that you can, in some way, accurately compare era to era. The baseball stats are still very much the same today as they were decades and decades ago. So that's a natural comp point. Football, I think, is a sport, if I remember correctly, you said it's probably the most different because of how you got one 300-pounder on a Super Bowl champion 50 years ago, and now there are a couple dozen on them on a team.
8: Right.
7: I forget basketball. I thought, if memory serves, you thought basketball was a sport that was more comparable than people think.
8: Well, that's before, I don't know what year that would have been. Obviously, it's no longer true. The three-point shot has completely altered the nature of the game at every level. As I say, it's distorted the game at every level. And every eight-year-old kid thinks he's Steph Curry or wants to be Steph Curry, who is the most influential player of the 20th century. We can go over who were influential players to influence all of basketball in the 20th, I said 20th, I meant 21st. Hank Lissetti with the one-hander and Kenny Sailors or whoever you want to give credit for the jump shot, and Russell for putting the block shot as an art form and changing the nature of what a center could and should be. And then Elgin Baylor invented individual basketball that still exists today that did not really exist before him. And now it's Steph Curry. And with the three-pointer and of course Caitlin Clark too. So it's a different game now. So whatever was true then, it ain't true now. It's just not. I mean, I'll give you a wonderful example. One day, I don't know if it was before game two or three or whatever, but I happened to flip on to NBA TV in preparation for the game that night, and thank God I got there in time. They were showing a half hour worth of highlights from 1976. Six-game series, the Celtics and the Suns, and including the epic, famous triple overtime game five. And the nature of the game was so vastly different. Occasional three, maybe, but, you know, inside out, fast breaks, beautifully orchestrated fast breaks, ball moving around side to side. It was the nature of how to play the game was offensive. It was very different. And I think even more entertaining. You had inside pivot play, of course. And, you know, Celtics had Dave Cowens. And the big takeaway I got, Josh, of individual play that I should be remembered, how good Alvin Adams was that young as a rookie. And he was a young rookie, too. He had a wonderful series. He was really a tremendous player. People forget about Alvin Adams. But anyway, the game is so different.
7: You're talking about 76. Last night, for whatever reason, we went back to some of the scores in the 2005 finals between the Pistons and Spurs. Game one, Spurs 84, Pistons 69. Yeah. Game seven, Spurs 81, Pistons 74. So it's not even...
8: Yeah, no, wait a minute. That game was a reversion to the old thing. And yes, we had an era, I called it the dead ball era, in which the scores were low. I think if you look closely, there was a finals in which nobody scored 100 or only one team did in that era.
7: It was that final. It was there was one team that scored 100 points out of the two teams in the seven games.
8: Well, that's because the nature of the game was walk it up. And I call it was Frady Cat basketball by coaches who were happier when their team did not have the ball than when it did. And that was the whole era. That Bulls era, by the way, you know, their lasting legacy is nil. And that, by the way, was Michael and nothing. Michael and that's it. They didn't leave any team legacy that we can sink our teeth into. But there were people like, guys, you wouldn't believe that wouldn't shoot the ball. Larry Brown was a culprit, believe it or not. And of course, Jerry Sloan. And, you know, was a culprit. There were others. That was a different world. Thank God. And that was a dead era. I remember us grilling David Stern in the 94 and 95 finals about these terrible games. And he said, well, you guys like 1-0 baseball games and 14-7 football games. And, you know, maybe so. But, that, you know, it was a terrible era. And thank God we got away from that.
7: Yeah, or golf tournaments where the winning score might be one under par. I don't want to get into all the stuff.
8: You may have that. Don't expect anything different this week.
7: That's right. Let's close with
8: I'll go the over-under. It'll be one plus one. I'm serious.
7: Yeah, I wouldn't bet against you. Bob Ryan is the legendary sports writer from the Boston Globe, and we've known you from your time with the sports reporters as well. Let's view this in a way as a parting shot. The Boston Celtics, rumored to be in the mix for Giannis. How much or how little does this make sense to you?
8: I'm such a mixed feeling on this. I'm in no hurry to give away Brown. And I know he said a dumb thing about this is my most favorable, memorable year. You know, he never should have said it because he should have known people would not take that the right way after you just lost a 3-1 lead in the finals. And it sounds much too selfish. You know, because he had a great year when they didn't have Tatum, blah, blah, blah. Okay. I just give him the old talking to. Giannis, I wish I could be sure that he would be showing up for you healthy and ready to play when it matters. You know, he misses a lot of games. He hasn't had great playoffs the last few years when he's been in them, going all the way back to 21, you know. And I know he brings a different dimension and he brings something that they could use. I don't doubt that. I'm not going to cry if they don't make the deal. I'm not going to go threaten to jump off a bridge if they do. You know, I'll say, okay, I because one reason being, in Brad I trust. And I might come down to this, Josh. Whatever Brad Stevens does, I'm going to nod my head and say, okay, I'm okay with that. So I mean, I'm serious. He's proven himself to be too solid, too smart, too savvy. And so if Brad wants to do it, all right, fine.
7: Bob Ryan? It's so great to have you on this national venture. You mentioned briefly WEEI. We appreciate our friends in Boston out that way and the 300 markets we're in across the country. I hope we can do this again sometime soon because you're the best. Really appreciate it.
8: Well, as they say, Josh, you know where to find me.
7: We will put this show to bed next on Westwood One Sports Night.
6: The U.S. men's national team looks to go 2-0 in group play when they take on Australia. Can the Americans win two games in group play for the first time since the original World Cup nearly a century ago? We'll find out Friday. Westwood One Sports.
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0: missed opportunity not playing 40-0 with Bob Ryan. Every year, Bob Ryan and I would hang out in the summer, and it's a dinner, the National Sports Media Association's awards weekend, and we would have a trivia night, and whoever was on Bob Ryan's team would win every year. Case in point example, we're at the Final Four in New Orleans 4 years ago, and I'm doing some research for a show. And D-Day, I pulled a stat that every single championship team in college basketball dating back to the 40s had a player, and it was a specific year in the 40s, had a player that was selected in the first 30 picks of the draft. So if you don't have essentially what now is a first-round pick on your team, you're probably not going to win the national championship. I tell Bob Ryan this stat, and what does Bob do? Bob starts rattling off the first six or seven picks of the 1946 or whatever draft it was, because that's how much ball Bob Ryan knows. So, could have used his help in 40-0. You know what? Before we put the show to bed, I'm going to give it one last run. 40-0. See how it goes. See what we're able to do with it.
1: Do you want to inform some of the people?
0: You guys can help me with this too,
1: because there's a motivation factor for you.
0: So 40-0, for those who don't know, is you try to pick a basketball lineup and you have one re-rack and they give you a team in a certain era. I'm inspired because while we were talking to Bob Ryan, D-Day was proud of the fact he went 32-2.
1: Correct.
0: So ever since we got done talking with Bob Ryan, I've been trying to beat 32-2, and the best I've gotten is 30-4. Haven't been able to do it. So I think as a show right now, because this is a collective, we don't need separation amidst the show. How about we try right now to do a 40-0 together? See who the best players that we could take are. And Oliver Popular, what was the best record you had so far?
2: 30-4.
0: 30-4. Okay. So let's give this one go, and we'll see what our record is. We could decide together who we play with. I'm trying to filibuster and pull this thing up real quickly. Okay. I have it here. Villanova 2014 through 2018. Brunson.
1: I think I know a guy. He's very
0: Any
1: popular
0: objections?
1: At the moment.
2: No, that was exactly who I was thinking.
0: All right, we're going to go with Jalen Brunson. Next rack. Notre Dame 2008 to 2012. Pat Connaughton's a choice, but Notre Dame won the ACC in 2015. So let's not do that. By the way, Westwood One Sports, your home for the Final Four. That's why we're doing college basketball here. Also, we just know ball that way. I'm leaning re-rack.
2: My Notre Dame knowledge
0: on Notre
2: is
0: Dame.
2: That 2015
0: this
2: season.
0: Early on. Yes.
1: Rack it.
0: So I'm leaning re-rack. Rack it. We got Indiana 2008 through 2012. This is pre-Cody Zeller, but we got Oladipo.
1: I was about to say, that's Oladipo.
2: But that wasn't his, like, 2013 was his prime year, right? Was he good his first year as well? Like, that good?
1: They didn't really have
0: Oladipo,
1: anyone else that was great.
0: Yeah, I would. Oh, I think the play might be. Well, you're right. Cody Zeller would have been like 2015. Probably would have been
2: another
0: peak time to get Cody Zeller.
2: Didn't they have another big?
0: But
2: time?
0: I might be getting him mixed up with Kaminsky.
2: Wait, Eric Gordon.
0: Who went to Wisconsin?
2: No,
0: Eric Gordon.
2: He went to Indiana.
0: He's there. I think Eric Gordon's the play.
2: Yeah,
0: that's who we're talking about. Okay, so we're going to do Eric Gordon, because that's the right play. We're going to have him shooting guard or small forward, guys?
1: Shooting guard.
2: Shooting guard.
0: Shooting guard. All right, next rack. Minnesota 2011 through 2015.
1: Oh, wrecked.
3: Yeah, that's going to upset the score.
0: Ralph Sampson III went from Georgia Tech to Minnesota. I remember him. But this is where things get difficult, guys.
2: Didn't they have one?
0: We have to make decisions between Joe Coleman or Rodney Williams.
2: Didn't they have one team that made the tournament that was pretty good? And it had like a big man on that team who was solid?
0: I love how Denton knew immediately. Wrecked.
1: I mean, like, they're just teams that are, when you spin them, you're like, oh, Minnesota in the mid-2010s? Great. When they were awful and the Big Ten was awful? Love it.
0: It's I'm going to go Rodney Williams, small forward. Utah, 2011 through 2025. You want to say it or should I?
2: Wait, 2011 through 25 or 15?
0: Wrecked. 2021 through 2025.
2: Oh, yeah. No.
1: Wrecked. Either one was tough. Spinning Utah on this, great in the football version.
0: Well, no, I think Jakob Poeltl would have popped up in the 2011 mid-2000s era. So we're going to go with Ezra Asar. And then to wrap things up, we have North Carolina 2017 through 2021. I think we go Justin Jackson over Luke May. Justin Jackson. We went 24-10, guys.
2: That works.
1: Thank you, Minnesota.
0: By the way, Rodney Williams did average 12-6. But by the way, both those guys averaged 12-6. The two players that I chose. So, I don't think it was that terrible. I think we deserve better than 24-10. How about you subscribe to our podcast and to our YouTube channel, Westwood One Sports Night. We'd appreciate that. Bob Ryan, appreciate him dropping by. We're going to be joined by JP Della Camera tomorrow, leading voice on U.S. soccer, reacting to USA Australia. To close out today's show, let's put this show to bed.
1: So you're a movie guy. How hype are we for Toy Story 5?
0: It's a big summer for movies. Because Toy Story 5's out. The Odyssey. You had these massive movies take off. Obsession, namely Backrooms. Those were surprises.
1: Next week.
0: And, I don't think Supergirl was on the radar screen. There's Should one be. More movie I am forgetting, though.
1: Spider-Man
0: is big. Oh, Disclosure Day was last Friday, the Steven Spielberg movie. So it really is a big movie, kind of for whatever your taste is. Big summer for movies.
1: So you're going to watch
0: Toy
1: Story 5?
0: That's not what you're talking about here, though, is it?
1: No, it was actually exactly what I'm talking about, because I can't believe there's five Toy Stories.
0: I like the premise. I like the premise because apparently the villain is like the iPad screen. So this seems to be like an anti-technology for kids, maybe anti-AI type of a movie.
1: Well, the villain, which I think, could send a good message. Woody a bald spot. Like, why was that one necessary?
0: That wasn't
1: kind. And I mean, bald is beautiful. Welcome to the team, Woody. But I mean,
0: did this touch close to home?
1: He's an action figure.
0: A little bit.
1: I was like, what does he need a bald spot for?
0: Donovan Klingon, Alex Caraban, Tristan Newton, Stefan Castle.
1: You're going to be up until like 4 a.m. just playing this nonstop.
0: Is Steph Castle the play? Or do I go, man, Liam McNeely put up some numbers too. This is a problem. You guys put me on this. I didn't even know really it was a thing until you brought it to my feet here.
1: It was going to find you.
0: Because 24-10 is not the way you go out. 24-10 is not the way you want to go out.
1: What is the acceptable way to go out?
0: And I don't plan to go out. 30 and something? Probably. You think Drake Toll can go 30-4? On 40-0? Riddle me that.
1: I'm going to say no, he cannot.
0: Addie Bates?
1: Addie Bates might have a ball. Chance. Addie Bates would destroy it at 162-0. You put her on the baseball one, she's going 161-1, guaranteed.
0: Do they even have that for baseball?
1: I'm sure. I mean, if they have it for college football, college basketball, they got to have one for baseball.
0: I don't like the team that I just put together, so I'm not going to share what the record is because there's 10 seconds left in this show. I'm going to put Cameron Johnson as my power forward, 29-5.
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4: The group stage continues on in the World Cup. Yesterday, Czechia and South Africa drew 1-1. Switzerland beat Bosnia and Herzegovina at 4-1. Canada demolished Qatar 6-0. And Mexico beat South Korea 1-0. Today, the U.S. men's national team takes on Australia at 3. Scotland plays Morocco at 6. Brazil and Haiti play at 8:30. And Turkey A plays Paraguay at 11. The Buffalo Bills, they signed running back Ian Wheeler. Formerly of the Saints, he briefly spent some time on the Saints practice squad last year before making his way to the UFL, where he played for the Louisville Kings. Around the NFL, the Denver Post's Luca Evans thinks Broncos running back Jonah Coleman will probably play right away. The Falcons, they signed punter Matthew Hayball, formerly of the Saints, and the Cowboys signed defensive end Charles Snowden, formerly of the Raiders. In the U.S. Open, Wyndham Clark has the solo lead, 6-under through 16 before the sun went down. He has a 4-stroke lead on second place. Play resumes this morning with the first tee times at 6:50. That's your Paddock Chevrolet Sports Update. 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I'm Joe Calley for Western New York's Voice of the Fan, WGR.
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6: You see the soft serve chocolate ice cream cone and a toilet one that they have?
7: I have not seen that. Cannot be real.
6: No, it's real.
7: That absolutely cannot be real.
6: I saw it.
5: You sure about that?
6: I've been fooled
7: Fake.
6: By the internet.
7: No.
8: Get got.
7: That's right. Reset the counter.
6: Man, I'm usually good at not everybody, that. The Mariners do not have a big dumper Sunday, which is
8: big
6: what
8: dumper Sunday. What are you doing? Reading books?
2: On WGR.
7: Hey, everybody. Happy Friday. Cool out there. Nice and cool.
6: Very.
7: Yes. Windy last night. It was so windy. I went to the driving range, and it was closed.
6: Really?
7: Or there was
6: or
7: someone was in the bathroom.
6: How do you practice? Someone was in the bathroom.
7: I mean, who knows? The door was locked. I couldn't do it. I was not happy.
6: Because they wouldn't leave it unattended, you think?
7: I guess. I
6: mean, there was no one on the range.
7: I was right over. I was paddock right here, you know, by Brighton. I was like, I'm going to go hit a bucket of balls. I got 20 minutes. I just want to feel the ball hit the center of the club face. I don't care if it's windy. Nope. Not allowed.
6: Was there anyone else on the range?
7: No.
6: Oh, maybe it was closed.
7: Closed.
6: How would you practice in the wind?
7: Great question.
6: How would you get better in the wind? I don't understand.
7: Great question.
6: You got to have it open.
7: So anyway.
6: I should open a driving range where we have like the hurricane maker things where like it simulates the wind and the conditions. You could actually like a little screen. You could set it however you want.
7: To blow wind in your face?
6: Yeah. I can set it. That's the next version of Golf Simulator.
7: Yeah?
6: So then,
7: you think so?
6: Yeah, my buddy's up to shoot. I'm going to set it for 25-mile-per-hour wind gust here, right in the middle of his backswing.
7: You got to reach out to TGL and let them know that they got to do that.
6: Wind gusts.
7: Wind machines. Wouldn't everybody just put like 50 miles per hour behind them and see how far they could hit it?
6: It would become a long drive contest.
7: It'd be kind of fun. Anyway, good morning. Jeremy and Joe. Joe Calley's producing. Owen Parker's here. We're hanging out on a Friday. Team USA plays today at 3 o'clock, and we'll see about Christian Pulisic. We talk with Nick Mendola at 8. We'll talk with Paul Hamilton at 7:30, the latest on the Sabres offseason, which appears to be taking a turn with Bo Byram. So we've got that going for us, which is, I don't know about that one.
6: About what they should do with it?
7: Yeah, I don't know what they should do. Actually, I do know what they should do. So the story is, and there's another report, Frank Saravalli is out there talking about it on his Twitter, his Frankly Hockey, his show, that it's not about the Sabres,

0: It's not about the room, not about the team, not about the area, you know, all the nice things. This is about Bo Byram wanting a thing where he's a number one defenseman, which is what we heard a year ago.
1: Right.
0: When he signed a two-year deal to stay here when he thought the Sabres should trade him. So it sounds a lot like it's not you, it's me. Right? That's the break. That's the 100%. Breakup. Bo Byram, through his agent, through these insiders, all the nicest things. No. He's not unhappy. He wants the opportunity to be like a number one defenseman, something like that. And that's it's not you, it's me. And I think that's he wants to break up. He wants to break up. Thank you. I'm not mad at you. I don't dislike you. I want to break up. Mm-hmm. I'm going to be single at the end of next summer, and I want to go find out what I can get. That's what that is, right? Because if we're being real about the I want to be a number one defenseman, he was behind Makar.
1: Yes.
0: Then he came here and was behind Dahlin.
1: Mm-hmm.
0: If there's a team out there that thinks he is Makar or Dahlin, that's a have a good time with that, right? He's good.
1: Definitely.
0: He's definitely not.
1: He's not that, but is he a top 32 defenseman in the league? Is there a team in the league where he would be the best defenseman? Yes.
0: Sure.
1: There are teams like that that exist.
0: Could this be equivalent to, boy, let me pick the right wide receivers. I make everything about receivers.
1: Do you want to make it DJ Moore?
0: DJ, no. It's a guy that's young that says, I want to prove I'm a real number one.
1: Okay.
0: Is it Kenny Golladay? No. That's a little too harsh. Right? It's who's behind it's T. Higgins?
1: Yeah, but he never got out of there. Waddle.
0: Is it T. Higgins?
1: Yeah. But Higgins doesn't Higgins has stayed.
0: Higgins has stayed.
1: Yeah.
0: If Higgins went out on his own to be a true number one, how would that go? Probably not as well as about 20 number ones. I don't know. Higgins
1: wasn't it Diggs?
0: Diggs was a true number one.
1: But he wasn't treated like a number one, and he said, I want to go somewhere where I'm going to be treated like a number one.
0: Maybe. They didn't.
1: I don't think Byram would be as good at this as Diggs ended up being.
0: No. I'm thinking about the caliber of receiver that is the same. But whatever, we can just make it about defensemen.
1: Yeah.
0: I think Bo Byram wants to break up. And the Sabres have to decide. It's kind of like, you know, you're going to break up, but you've got a trip planned. Should we just go on this trip first? let's go have a good time.
1: We have the vacation booked.
0: We're booked. We're booked for this one more year. It looks like
1: we already have the flights.
0: It looks like it could be a lot of fun. Why don't we go do this and then we'll break up when we get back?
1: Well, that is a very that's a situation I don't think you'd prefer to find yourself in again. But I think you also shouldn't be close to.
0: It worked out great for Tuck if he leaves. What would they have got for him if they decided to?
1: Well, that's the question.
0: Answer, probably not that much. What do they need?
1: When? At the deadline or last offseason?
0: Last offseason. What are they getting for him? Really, what are they getting for him?
1: I don't know.
0: What do you want? You want a young center? You have 10 of those.
1: He's a great player that had a really reasonable contract at the time. There were rumors the year before that Tampa had been all in to try to get him, and the Sabres just did not want to talk about it. So, right, like if it was a prospect or something, like, no, I'm not interested.
0: Yeah.
1: No thanks. Like, it's got to be a deal that I'm getting something that's going to help me now and beyond the season. Or else why am I doing it? Like, correct. Like, I don't want to trade Byram, and I wouldn't have wanted to trade Tuck for some good team's late first-round pick and a B-plus prospect. Like, no thank you.
0: Nope.
1: Not interested in any way.
0: Nope.
1: But is it impossible something would have been on the table for Tuck? I think that could have helped you now and in the future. I think it is possible. I think that would be the same with Byram right now. Like, it depends where you're sending him and also what is his attitude. Because if the story that Dreger originally said and that Paul's been saying about the agent is that this Darren Ferris is often telling his clients to go to free agency, take it all the way, take it to July 1st, the year that you're going to be a UFA, then that's going to harm what the Sabres can get for him. Depends what his attitude's going to be. Is he going to keep the same attitude wherever you trade him? Because if that's the case, then you're going to only be getting a rental price for him. What you would want to do is, I guess this would be where you'd have to work with him. You need to find a team that is going to be paying him on an extension to be their number one defenseman
0: right.
1: So that you don't get the rental price. You get the extension price.
0: And
1: you get the price on the trade of a team that's going to be having him for 7 years.
0: And if you're doing that, you're asking him, who will you do that with?
1: Right.
0: And if you do that, he says, the Canucks. And then you say, like, okay, he wants to go to you. What will you give us?
1: He's from Vancouver. And they
0: say,
1: wondering.
0: And then they say nothing because he only wants to come here. Right?
1: Well, if they're the only ones. Yeah. They were the worst team in hockey last year by a wide margin. He is from there.
0: He wants to go to, right, pick your team. Make it Seattle. Make it Calgary. The Anaheim Ducks. The point is, if he's saying there are four teams I would consider signing with, he would have to agree he would sign.
1: Right.
0: As opposed to getting walked to free agency like Darren Ferris likes to do for his agent. So I think that the conversation really is run it back for a year with him on the blue line or get what you can. And I will firmly live in the same place I did with Tuck, which is there might be more value in a year of him than whatever you can get. I don't know that. I'm not the one fielding the trade offers, and Jarmo Kekalainen will see those trade offers, but I will anticipate if he does not get traded, then I'm whatever. If he does not get traded, I'll be fine with it because there's great value.
1: Yeah.
0: Whatever the Sabres could have traded for Tuck last year because you can't lose him for nothing. Like, I don't know if that would have given me what Tuck gave me in the regular season. I don't know if that would have given me the Boston series he got. Like, I'm trying to win the Stanley Cup. I'm trying to go as far as I can. And futures mean nothing to me. Like, the Kesselring trade. You know, the Kesselring goes out to San Jose and the Sabres move up seven spots. By the way, this is a pretty strong indication they did not believe in Kesselring because they know about this with Byram. And they would just have a spot for Kesselring to be in the top four if they liked him.
1: Right.
0: And they traded him
1: well,
0: anyway.
1: But Kesselring wanted to leave too.
0: That's well, cool. He wants to leave because he doesn't play. He wants to leave because he thinks he could have an actual career and here he's buried.
1: That's right.
0: If they had said to him, Bo Byram's going to leave, you can have his spot. Not that he'd be worthy of that top four spot.
1: Yep.
0: But all of a sudden, I've got a spot, I've got money, I've got a contract, I've got, how about 5 years at, you know, $4 million a year? You want to do that?
1: Mm-hmm.
0: Instead, no. So,
1: the only thing you could get me to on futures, and even this is going to be a stretch because you got to do a lot. Yeah, there's a lot of work to have this be done, is I'm going to trade Byram to Vancouver and I'm going to get their best prospect. And that's going to then open me up to say, okay, now I could go trade. I feel more comfortable trading Noah Osland to get the winger
0: right.
1: That's going to replace Tuck. Like, I'm almost, because I think in theory right now, what you'd want to do in a perfect world is I'm going to trade Byram for a Matthew Nyes. I'm going to trade Byram for a Robert Thomas. I'm going to trade Byram for some dude that's going to play in my number one line and I'm going to be really excited about and is a really, really good player. And if that trade is out there for them, that is the trade that they should make. That is the trade that they should be chasing right now. And if they chase it for a while here and find themselves not having that deal, then I wouldn't be close to, okay, well, why don't we make two trades? Maybe there's a guy out there we can get that Byram won't go to on the long-term deal, so they're not interested in paying this top-line winger for it. Let's trade Byram, let's get a haul of futures, and we're going to spin either those futures or we're going to feel more comfortable trading the guys that we have because we have others coming in to replace them to go get that guy. Like that would be the only scenario. But it would not just be trade Byram for your futures and then sit on it. Like there would have to be another level to it. There would have to be a next step of you have a plan in place that you're going to get something with all of that
0: right.
1: stuff.
0: What you're laying out is that the alternative to Byram is immediately equal to Byram. Not right. picks and prospects, but, oh, picks and prospects that I turn into something.
1: You're going to flip it.
0: Right. This is the same as why the Kesselring trade, like, all right, if they go from 27 to 20, I like it more if 20 becomes something else. Because I didn't want them to pick a 27, and I kind of don't really want them to pick a 20 either. So,
1: do you want the third overall pick?
0: For?
1: Byram?
0: They're not going to give you that.
1: Probably not.
0: No. Could he be traded to Toronto for Matthew Nyes? I doubt it.
1: Is that less likely now because last night Friedman is saying they're doing a sign and trade with Tampa?
0: For Darren Radish?
1: For Darren Radish.
0: Does that mean that Byram will feel like, well, not, now I'm not the number one D there? Very possible. I think that the reason
1: he wouldn't be number one power play anymore. Radish has scored like a million power play goals.
0: The number one reason the trade to Toronto, I think, would not happen is that like he wants to get to free agency. Guys get this look once. You are drafted at 18, and he will get a look at free agency to pick where he goes at age 26. You get one chance. You know? You got a wife, you got a fiance, you got a family. Where do we want to live for the next 8 years? You don't get to pick that until you are all the way through your entry-level deal and all your years of controlled RFA status, and only then. Alex Tuck has not had a chance to pick where he lives yet. Drafted, right? Vegas? Traded to Buffalo?
1: He did sign an extension in Vegas, but yeah.
0: Sure,
1: yeah,
0: right. But when you sign an extension in Vegas, that's when you're an RFA. You don't actually have the power to leave.
1: Right.
0: In hockey, you just don't have any power until whatever. Same in football.
1: Well,
0: you don't have any power until you're like fourth year if you're a draft pick in the second round. You don't get to pick.
1: Right. Guys have done a lot better, though. More usually, though, it's the very high-end players of saying, I've got 1 year left, or I'm at RFA, and yeah. I could tell you I'm only signing a one-year deal, and that'll get me to free agency.
0: That's Reinhart, right?
1: Reinhart did that. Did that.
0: Yes, yes.
1: So you've got some guys at the high end. Byram.
0: But that's the most
1: Byram
0: you can do.
1: Byram would have had to do that a year ago.
0: Right. That gets right back to the, hey, well, there's only one more year. Why don't we just go on the vacation? That's players saying that to the team. Like, mm-hmm. You know what? Fine. I'll sign up for one more year and get closer to my unrestricted free agent status. So he's going to get there for the first time, and he's not going to resign here. That's all the smoke, all the chatter, mm-hmm. all the it's not you, it's me, it's Reinhart again. He's just not going to resign here.
1: No.
0: So in Reinhart's case, of course they should have moved him because that team was, you know, toast.
1: Yeah, they were bad.
0: Not competitive.
1: Going to the bottom.
0: That's where you should get a pick, get a prospect, do what you can, because you're not doing anything with this player. This team, there's certainly value to it. That's why it's funny. Like, I saw someone over the course of the last couple of days suggest, like, oh, careful, you don't want Yarmo to do what Tim Murray did. And I thought, I actually exactly want Yarmo to do what Tim Murray did. Tim Murray did it for a 76-point team. Yarmo has a 112-point team. Emptying the cupboard to load up to try to be good right away is exactly what you should do at 112 and not at 76. So the mindset to me does not have to be different. It's that they're in vastly different circumstances. So I don't think Byram will sign. Long shot.
1: I don't know why anything would be different. It's been years now of he has an interest in being a team's number one defenseman. I completely understand why he would think that. I mean, these dudes are competitors. He was an elite player in juniors. He was drafted fourth overall, and he immediately went to Colorado behind Makar, and then immediately after that went behind Darlene to Buffalo.
0: Yep.
1: Like, I do not think he will be able to do it. Like, I think if a team plugs him in as their 25-minute-a-night number one defenseman, I do not think it's going to go well for them. I think he's a great number three defenseman on a team, and I think if he's your number four, which is kind of what you have right now, you're incredible. Like, you're one of the best blue lines in hockey. But I would totally understand why he would want to find out and would think of himself as being a player of that caliber. So I don't think it's crazy that he thinks it. I just don't necessarily think it's going to go well for him wherever he goes, if that's the role that he's in line for, right? Like,
0: yeah.
1: 24, he's not Darlene. He's good.
0: He's not
1: as comfortable in his own end.
0: All the micro stats.
1: He's a little less efficient as a passer, breakout passer. Like, Darlene is always on the tape. Byram sometimes a little off. He's a great skater. He's got a great shot. Like, offensive end, he's super dynamic. Like, he's got a lot of good stuff about him, but I think he's just missing a little bit of that stuff that you need to be a true number one.
0: 803-0550. Then the point becomes, like, oh, well, all right, what kind of team would want Bo Byram for a year? If you're going to have him for a year, what kind of team would want him for a year?
1: A team like the Sabres?
0: Yes. That's the best possible scenario.
1: Yeah.
0: Like, we already have a good defense core. We have him as our third/fourth guy, and we're a good team. Who else would want him? Let's go out west. Anaheim? Is it Vegas? Vegas might want him.
1: Vegas.
0: In fact, Vegas. What would Vegas give you? They haven't seen a prospect in a decade. They haven't seen a good young player.
1: I'm pretty sure Peyton Krebs was their last draft.
0: Yeah, all right. Like, what's Vegas going to give you for a year of Byram? And again, if you're trading Byram to some competitor,
1: yeah,
0: you're running the risk that you will play against that team that you have made stronger.
1: Right, I'm not trading him to, like,
0: I don't want to trade him to the Lightning or the Panthers or the Bruins or, Like any one of these teams that thinks like a year of that, and let's see if we can convince him or if he can be our number one guy.
1: Right.
0: You know, maybe it is only about the number one status and not about going out west. But man, the Sabres are the kind of team that should want to have Bo Byram for a year. So right. I do not think you have to trade him. I stood on this with Tuck. No, you do not have to say we can't lose him for nothing. And I think you absolutely can lose Byram for nothing because of the value in winning.
1: Yeah.
0: You can win.
1: Is there any argument towards... Let me try this on for size. I've not thought about this yet as whether it's actually a good idea or not. But they've got $11 million in cap space, right? They've got $11.9 million. And this is the year where it's tight. Yarmo talked about that. And they got guys to sign. They got Benson to sign primarily and a couple of others. The biggest problem with paying Tuck is year one on the cap. I mean, I think most people's biggest problem is what that'll do long term. But fitting it in short term, like there would have to be some managing of that. Would trading Byram increase the idea of paying Tuck? You could fit it.
0: Yeah.
1: If you wanted to say, okay, Byram wants to leave, we wanted to sign him. That was our plan A. But, okay, he wants to be traded? All right, well, what's he make this year? $6.25 million a year. If we trade him, we can fit Tuck. Is that an argument to doing it when you might not get everything you want back?
0: I think
1: let's trade him and sign Tuck.
0: I think you know you already can fit Tuck. I think
1: with or without him?
0: Both, yeah.
1: Yeah.
0: I think the Sabres have made offers to Tuck and to Byram.
1: Right.
0: So...
1: Here we are in an offseason where...
0: Right, everybody wants to leave again. All right.
1: What the hell?
0: We're used to this. That's fine. 803-0550 is our number, and 1-888-550-2550. Team USA plays against Australia at 3 o'clock today.
1: Mm-hmm.
0: Excited for that. A little afternoon footy.
1: Footy.
0: A little afternoon footy.
1: Uh-huh.
0: Canada and Qatar.
1: Whoa, a lot happened there.
0: I have a stat...
1: Almost had a coach fight at the end of that one.
0: Justifiably... Is that
1: justifiably on the part of Jesse Marsh, I think, right?
0: Yeah.
1: Canada's coach. Right? What is Qatar's coach mad about?
0: He's mad that they went down two men and Canada got their win, and by pouring it on 5-0, you might single-handedly determine that you have no chance to make it into the knockout stage.
1: I'm sorry, dude. Goal differential is a tiebreaker.
0: I know. It's... It's 6-0. Sorry, 6-0.
1: I would say they scored at the end, right at the end.
0: It was 3-0 at halftime, and if you are the Qatar coach, you might say like, "Hey, listen, can we just go ahead and keep this thing at 3-0? I know you're asking for some sportsmanship. Don't add three more goals on. You're not going to need these three goals, and by doing us 6-0, you are killing our group. We're getting grouped because of this. We have no prayer to overcome that 6-0." Point different. I know.
1: Actually, you know what? Now that I'm looking at it, so Canada, how it lays out for them in Group B, they, by winning, they're now tied with Switzerland. They just needed to have goal differential clinched for draw to win the group for them.
0: Mm-hmm.
1: And they're up by 3 in goal differential. So I think, right, if they had stopped at 4, they would have had everything sewn clinched up, which is, we just need to draw against Switzerland. And they could have stopped after 4.
0: But
1: I don't know.
0: But
1: what if Qatar comes down, like one of your guys falls, and then Qatar comes down and scores, and now, I don't just need to draw. I need to win.
0: I mean, I'm not really taking up too much for Qatar here.
1: There was also a player's leg that's broke on a play.
0: Do you want the stat of the day, comes from that game?
1: Uh-huh.
0: Loose stat of the day here. Yeah, why not? Early on. And we'll get back to your calls, your conversations, or start taking your calls on Bo Byram if you want. Stat of the day brought to you by Jan Smoke Shop 2 and Gas Mart, where everything about Jan Smoke Shop is smoking. So, box touches.
1: Okay.
0: In the box,
1: yeah.
0: The 18-yard box, how often a team has the ball, touches the ball. Anthony Dabundo had this. He's a podcaster for The Ringer, writer for The Ringer. Qatar had the first box touch of the game. Opening minute, a Qatar player had the ball on their foot in Canada's box.
1: Okay.
0: After that, it was 73-0.
1: They didn't have another one?
0: No. 73 to 0 on box touches.
1: I mean, at some point they were down to 9 men, so
0: two red cards.
1: Tough to get a box touch when you're
0: true.
1: I mean, the at one point Canada's keeper was past midfield. Like, he was in the attacking zone, like, because that's how far up they
0: were. It's just a true chokehold. Well, I mean, how do you compete down 2 men? So anyway, there you go. That's the update. 803-0550, 1-888-550-2550 on Bo Byram and charting the course for the Sabres here. Now that he might want out, might have told them he's not going to resign, and the Sabres have to try to find a way to navigate these waters. 803-0550. Jeremy and Joe, Nick Mendola on Team USA. Nick's going to Brazil and Haiti today. That's in Philadelphia. So the U.S. plays at 3 o'clock.
1: Yep.
0: And Nick's on his way to the Brazil-Haiti game, which will be later in the day.
1: Nice.
0: So we'll talk with Nick. Very exciting, right? Unless Brazil-Haiti is the noon game, which I don't think so. He's driving. No, Brazil-Haiti, no. 8:30 tonight.
1: Yeah, because the late game tonight, I know, was the other U.S. group game.
0: Turkey-Paraguay, yeah.
1: Yeah, that's at 11.
0: Scotland-Morocco is at 6.
1: Okay.
0: There you go. There's your 4 games for today. U.S. and Australia at 3. Jeremy and Joe, give us a ring on Bo Byram and on the path forward. What you think about it here on WGR.
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0: The group stage continues on in the World Cup. Yesterday, Czechia and South Africa drew 1-1. Switzerland beat Bosnia and Herzegovina 4-1. Canada demolished Qatar 6-0. Mexico beat South Korea 1-0. Today, the U.S. men's national team takes on Australia at 3. Scotland plays Morocco at 6. Brazil and Haiti play at 8:30. And Turkey plays Paraguay at 11 o'clock. The Buffalo Bills, they signed running back Ian Wheeler, formerly of the Saints. He briefly spent some time on the Saints practice squad last year before making his way to the UFL, where he played for the Louisville Kings. Around the NFL, the Denver Post's Luka Evans thinks Broncos running back Jonah Coleman will probably play right away. Falcons signed punter Matthew Hayball, formerly of the Saints. And the Cowboys signed defensive end Charles Snowden, formerly of the Raiders. In the U.S. Open, Wyndham Clark has the solo lead 6-under through 16 holes before the sun went down. He's a 4-stroke lead on second place. Play resumes this morning with the first tee times coming up at 6:50. 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I'm Joe Calley for Western New York's Voice of the Fan, WGR.
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16: This has nothing to do with money.
1: Okay.
16: Has nothing to do with place. Bowen Byram likes Buffalo. He likes his teammates. He likes the trajectory of the Sabres. This has everything to do with opportunity and a continual challenge, as I understand it, that exists within Bowen Byram. He sees himself as a number one defenseman in the NHL. And watching him in these playoffs, it's hard to argue that that's not the case. Bowen Byram is a believer in himself. And he's got this drumbeat that says, I can be that guy. And I think he can. Other teams think he can. Now it's about getting to a place where he can actually get the opportunity.
0: Frank Saravelli on his podcast, Frankly Hockey. Jeremy and Joe, good morning, everybody. The Leafs have made a trade, acquiring the rights. It's a sign-in trade.
1: Yes.
0: Darren Radish leaves Tampa, goes to Toronto. And
1: it's going to be an 8-year deal. AAV's in the eights, according to Pierre LeBrun.
0: All right. So, pretty big deal.
1: That would, I think, cross off Toronto as a Byram destination because Radish is going to be their power play defenseman. And so, I mean, they would have a top pair spot, but if Byram wants power play, that is not happening with Radish.
0: Byram also wants probably like $3 million more than that. $2 to $3 million more than that.
1: True.
0: I mean, Radish for $8 million in Toronto, by the way, as we constantly talk about the landscapes and

0: this, right? And the tax. Yeah. Like, Toronto, $8 million is what in Tampa?
1: I would say a big difference would be that Radish is 5 years older, and this was the first year Radish was this player.
0: Yeah, okay.
1: Like, he was a... He's 30 years old. This is his third full season in the NHL. And his two previous, he averaged 17 minutes a night and had 37 points, and averaged 19 minutes a night and had 33 points. This year, he went up to 22 minutes and had 70 points. So 1 year of this, and he's 30. So that might be why he got less than Byram, who is 25 years old, and some team would be hoping, you know. That Radish is, I'm giving this guy an 8-year contract, and it's the Tuck conversation. I'm okay with 4 years, 5 years of good hockey, and then eating 3 years that aren't so good. Byram, you would, I think, be expecting he'll be a good player for you the whole time. Like, the entirety of the contract, because he'll be 33, 32 by the time it's over. So, Radish is probably equivalent to him in types of, like, role minutes, but the age is going to be why he's getting less, I think.
0: 803-0550 to join us, and 1-888-550-2550. We'll talk with Paul at 7:30, get his thoughts on the latest on Byram, which was yesterday that multiple teams are calling the Sabres about Byram. And Jarmo Kekalainen, this part's not part of the report. Like, he probably knows here that Byram's not going to re-sign. And the conversations internally have to begin, what the best chart forward is. You know, we're making all these comparisons, and a buddy text in, is Byram peerless price to Eric Molds? That might not be that bad. If you think good player, don't know if he's a good idea as a number one. So
1: and he left to go be a number one, right?
0: Yeah. And he left also because the price paid was so significant. Got a first-round pick?
1: Yeah.
0: That's the kind of thing where it's like, well, I mean, if we're going to get a really good price, we'll do it. And for Byram, it's the same conversation to me. Like, what are they going to get? Jarmo could look at all the offers and say, like, you're going to play here. Let's go win the cup. You won it once before. Let's win it again.
1: Yeah. Price went to Atlanta and had 142 targets and had 800 yards.
0: Yeah, it did not work out.
1: So
0: it didn't
1: go great. Although he did have 148 targets here the year before. But that's kind of Byram, isn't it? Like, Byram is, we are giving you a big role. Like, you're playing 22 and a half minutes a night. He played the most minutes in the Boston series.
0: Yeah, that's why I think,
1: like, maybe that was just even strength. But he played the most minutes in the Boston series, and you're getting number two power play time, and, like, we have a top four that, like, sure, Dahlin plays the most, but you're not that far off of it in terms of how often you're playing. But there would be a status that comes with being a number one guy, too. And again, I do think the points is a part of it, too. Like, if you want to be a guy that is, again, if he thinks he's someday going to be in the Norris conversation, or that he wants to be considered one of the best players, defensemen in the league, well, then you're going to probably have to put up some points to do that. And it is hard to put up big points at that position in the league if you're not a number one defenseman. Like, you can do all you want. Byram, I think a year ago, not this past season, but the one previous, I think he was top 10 in the NHL in even strength points at his position. And was he anywhere near the top of the list in the NHL for defensemen? No, because if you're not stacking 30 power play points on top of your stats every year, then you're not going to really be in those conversations. So I think power play specifically is, like, a big part of this for him, which is why I would try to cross Toronto off more than the money. I would cross it off because I just think that spot's not going to be available to him.
0: The odd thing about all that, like, not even disputing any of that, isn't that kind of cart before the horse? There's this idea that he wants that to prove he's a number one, and that would maybe get you paid. Right?
1: Right.
0: But instead,
1: but you'd be being paid first.
0: Instead, it's pay me because I can do that.
1: Right.
0: Not to say he's wrong, but he's not getting the opportunity to prove it. I don't think he's going to get the opportunity to prove it here. So maybe that's why he wants a trade. Send me somewhere where I can put up what? How many points does he think he can put up on another team? Maybe not even make the playoffs. But a one-year rental, I'll go to this team. I'll go to Utah. And I'll put up a crazy amount of points, and then I'll get, what, $13
1: million? Right.
0: It's just an honest question. I'm not saying anything about the player.
1: Yeah.
0: The idea is he's got 1 year to further boost his value. Does he boost it somewhere else more? Or does he boost it here by being the second pair defenseman going to the playoffs, trying to win the cup. You know, they go to the conference final. He has a great series, and then a team sees and says, like, all right, now that's how you're getting $13 million. Not by going to Chicago and putting up 78 points.
1: Right.
0: I don't really know.
1: He's probably thinking, yeah, well, it would depend on what your next contract is, too, right? Like, if you're signing a 3-year deal or 4-year deal with whatever next team you're going to and thinking, yeah, I'll go be on their number one power play unit for a while and I'll put up 70 points a year and then I'll go make $15 million a year. Like, that could be how you're charting that, but you're really betting on yourself. For the amount of even strength points he puts up per year, like, if I just added in, and this would probably be unfair.
0: Yeah, go for it.
1: Add in what Dahlin gets on the power play. If I added in what Dahlin gets on the power play.
0: What's Dahlin get on the power play?
1: Dahlin last year, he had 26 power play points.
0: Okay, give Byram 20.
1: Okay. If I gave him 20, he would have gotten 62 points last year. And if I had given him the exact same, he would have been at 68. So, yeah, 60 to 70 points
0: a
1: year.
0: And how much money is he getting? In the new NHL, where the cap goes up, not only this year, but again next year.
1: Right. And that's where...
0: 12 and a half?
1: Is he going to get that number anyway? Is he going to get the number as though, you know, like another team would look at it and say, you know, we're paying you like a guy who's been getting 60 to 70 points a year because we probably think if you were their number one power play defenseman the last 3 years, you would have been getting 60 to 70 points a year.
0: Mm-hmm.
1: Which I don't even think is that unfair. But that doesn't mean he's a number one defenseman in the NHL. And a team valuing him that way, I feel like would be making some sort of... It'd be some sort of desperation, I think, is... All right, we can't find our own number one, Dahlin, Makar. This guy's good. Let's see if he can do it. And maybe he'll be able to. But I don't know. It's tough. I think the Sabres would have to pay the price to him of, we'll pay you like a number one defenseman. And even then, it might not even matter because I think he would be settling. What it sounds like is that he would think he would be settling if he did that.
0: Yeah.
1: Right? Like Saravelli saying it's not about the money. Well, okay, if it's not about the money, I could give him the Dahlin contract all I want, and it might not matter.
0: Right. It's not about the money, the Sabres could offer him 10 today, and he could think, not enough.
1: Right.
0: At the end of next year, I'm going to get 12, and I'm going to get it wherever I want. He might think that. 803-0550 and 1-888-552-550. Mike Babcock has been cleared by the NHL. The investigation is over, and he will coach the Edmonton Oilers next. So that's happening.
1: So now we can root for it to get blown up and McDavid to want to leave after a year because it's so terrible there and in the locker room.
0: Yep. Anyway, 803-0550, our phone number. Do we have an episode of World Cup of Joe today?
1: We do.
0: Oh, how exciting. We are.
1: We do have an episode.
0: 16-0 in our last 16 guesses on fun facts and countries.
1: Mm-hmm.
0: What a run for us.
1: I'm going to get you today.
0: Yeah?
1: I'm going to get you today. If I don't, I don't know what I'll do. I'll be going into the weekend on an 0-24 run.
0: Well, I mean, you're feeling like all you have to do is go 1-7.
1: I would take it right now. I just don't want to go into the weekend 0-24.
0: Yeah. Well, we'll see. Team USA today.
1: I said yesterday, because I saw this tweeted, that if they win, then they clinch the group. That's not official, because goal differential is the number one tiebreaker. I mean, it would be hard for them to not win the group if they won today. But
0: Turkey would have to beat Paraguay, right?
1: Right. But then even then, you'd be 3 points up in Australia. And yeah. I think theoretically Australia could make that up. But what are the, like, if you beat them 1-0 today, then you're going to be up 3 in goal differential, which means they're going to have to outscore Paraguay by 4.
0: Right.
1: And you're going to have to lose your next game to win the group.
0: Not so, even about winning the group.
1: Yeah.
0: They're pretty much, are they made to make it through with a draw?
1: You have 4 because points. Of goal differential already? Oh, with a draw?
0: With
1: yes.
0: With a draw,
1: yes.
0: They're through.
1: I was going to say, even if they lost the next two, I think there might still be a shot. But if they drew, I think they'd be in. Yeah.
0: Do we have the updated fancy stats on who they're likely to play? Has that been updated at all?
1: I don't even know which
0: Twitter account it is. I just know I saw this very complicated graph, which when I see one of those, I think, like, this person's definitely done a lot of work. So I just trust it. who would put all that work into something fake?
1: Yeah, Michael Kelly from the Double Pivot podcast.
0: Okay, that's who it is. Updated odds on who they'll play in the knockout stage, first round versus whatever, quarterfinals.
1: Yeah.
0: Last I saw it was Bosnia, like the crossover, whatever.
1: Mm-hmm. No, yeah, it was Bosnia and... But there was a small chance of Argentina in the round of 16.
0: Yes, Argentina or Belgium, I believe, were the two most likely in the round of 16.
1: He is not, doesn't appear he's updated it since then.
0: All right. So I'll give him a call.
1: I'm not sure. Okay.
0: Michael Kelly's his name?
1: Michael Kelly.
0: I'll give him a call. 803-0550 is our phone number. Paul Hamilton at 7:30. Nick Mendola on his way to cover Brazil and Haiti will give us a USA-Australia preview as well, coming up at 8 o'clock here on WGR.
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4: I love this beer in this country, by the way. It's really good.
5: You like the beer in this country? All right. Like,
4: hospitality has been amazing as well.
5: Really? Have you had any Texas barbecue yet?
4: I had Texas barbecue yesterday. I had a lovely bit of brisket. Yeah. I went fatty. I went to Slow Bone, okay. Picked it up, put the sauce on it, dropped it in the mouth, melted in my mouth. It was absolutely beautiful. It's the best beef I've had in my life. I had a pork chop. I had some pork ribs. Okay. I had mac and cheese. The mac and cheese was average, though.
5: Yikes.
4: And the other thing is, what's this Brussels sprouts gratin about? We have Brussels sprouts at Christmas in England. Why do you have it on your barbecue? I don't know.
5: It's here. Yeah. Tell me what you're doing today. You're heading into Texas Live right now. What's the plan ahead of the match?
4: We're going to get drunk before the game. We're going to get drunk during the game. And then we're going to get drunk after the game. But all that matters is England wins today.
6: Okay. England-Croatia was... That guy got what he came for.
7: Yes.
6: Barbecue and an England win.
7: Mac and cheese was average. That's disappointing.
6: Next England game is at Gillette Stadium.
7: Okay.
6: Yeah.
7: It's going to be in New England.
6: Rivalry game, right? Boo!
7: Yeah.
6: Who do they play? They play Ghana. England-Ghana at Gillette Stadium.
7: They're calling it Boston Stadium, even though it's not really in Boston.
6: That's right. 803-0550. Jeremy and Joe. Good morning, everybody. The U.S. Open... Wyndham Clark has a 4-shot lead.
7: Yes, they delayed, though, so he's got holes left, right?
6: They made the course too easy. The guys in the afternoon, they didn't need to water the greens.
7: He's 6-under.
6: Yeah. What? You're not supposed to be 6-under in the whole tournament, never mind in a round.
7: Right. Right, he's on pace for 24-under for the tournament.
6: Well, clearly.
7: More than that, actually, 25.
6: I think what happened here is that Wyndham Clark sent a message to U.S. Open courses when he trashed the locker room at Oakmont, and Shinnecock is just, I don't want that.
7: Right.
6: I don't want that smoke. Please don't destroy my locker room. Here's a bunch of birdies for you.
7: Didn't he get banned for that?
6: From Oakmont, yeah.
7: From Oakmont?
6: Yeah. He probably should have been banned for
7: that. Maybe he had to undergo
6: anger management,
7: and then they were going to allow him to apply to have his ban lifted.
6: He
7: should
6: have been suspended from the Open for 5 years.
7: For trashing,
6: yeah. Absolute amateur hour, dude.
7: Yeah.
6: But he's in the lead. George in Buffalo. George, good morning.
8: Hey, quick opinion, guys, or fun exercise. Do you think you get more for Byram in the summer or near the trade deadline?
6: Summer.
7: I think it would have to be
6: summer. Has more teams that would fit a contract. Summer has more teams that think they maybe are good.
7: Yep.
6: And if the Sabres are any good at all, I don't know why you would ever trade a player of that caliber at the deadline.
7: And summer also, right, would also make it possible to get a player back that is a veteran or that is someone that's going to be good and help me right now. Maybe that's not even likely at this moment, but it feels like it would be possible. At the deadline, no chance, right? Because anybody at the deadline acquiring Byram is doing it for the playoffs, and they're not giving you a guy that's a good player for them in exchange. They're giving you futures. So if you want a futures deal, it might not be that different, honestly. Futures deal now might be similar to a futures deal at the deadline. But if you want a player that's going to help you, you could maybe do that now, and there's no way you're doing that at the deadline. There's no chance. So, summer. Yeah, I agree.
6: 803-0550 is our phone number. Jeremy and Joe. Paul Hamilton, 7:30. Nick Mendola on Team USA in Australia coming up at 8. We had a great time at Whalen last night. Big fundraiser for the 100 holes. I'll be playing 100 holes of golf in 6 days now.
7: Nice.
6: Excited for that.
7: It's got to feel good also giving the prizes away, the big ones.
6: Yeah.
7: When someone wins.
6: Yeah.
7: How excited they are.
6: It's pretty great.
7: If they were there, because you could have won. You could have won if you weren't there.
6: Right? So, yeah, like we had a friend of mine wins the Josh Allen signed helmet. And like I remember who won it last year too. And a couple times I'm thinking like, wow, I know the person that won the helmet. But the reality is that I put all the fundraiser links on all of my media. You probably might know me.
7: Right.
6: But yeah, the Josh Allen signed helmet. Thanks to the Bills for donating that. The Sabres team signed stick. If you won, I'll reach out to you. So we were able to raise like about $14,000 for our causes yesterday.
7: Nice.
6: And again, had a great time at Wayland. Always a great time. A lot of good folks there. Came out, said hi. What else? What else happened?
7: It was windy, right? So you guys weren't really on the patio a lot?
6: No. Yeah, we were inside in that little like bar up front.
7: Yeah.
6: It was a great time.
7: Nice.
6: Now, up next, the 11-day power play is rolling. The ride for Roswell goes this weekend. When's Team WGR play at the 11-day?
7: We play Tuesday at 6 p.m. If you want to donate, we're still taking them up to Tuesday. 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
6: yeah,
7: but he's still raising, of course. Will you be there?
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6: You know what would have
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6: All right, yeah, fundraising season.
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6: 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Bulldogs riding on Saturday. He's in the Peloton on Friday. I'll be at that event at UB for the Celebration of Hope, which is a great event. So fundraising season. Paul Hamilton at 7:30. A little more on the Sabres and the plans going forward. How about a sign and trade for Tuck? Should we think that's possible? We'll get to that, some of your phone calls, and soon enough, we've got to get to the World Cup of Joe. All here on a Friday on WGR.
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4: Some news in the NHL. Pierre LeBrun confirmed this morning that Toronto and Tampa Bay are finalizing a sign-and-trade involving pending UFA Darren Radish. LeBrun is hearing that it'll be an eight-year deal with an AAV in the eights, north of $8 million. The group stage continues on in the World Cup. Yesterday, Czechia and South Africa drew 1-1. Switzerland beat Bosnia and Herzegovina 4-1. Canada demolished Qatar 6-0. And Mexico beat South Korea 1-0. Today, the U.S. men's national team takes on Australia at 3. Scotland plays Morocco at 6. Brazil and Haiti play at 8:30. And Turkey plays Paraguay at 11. The Buffalo Bills, they signed running back Ian Wheeler, formerly of the Saints. He briefly spent some time on the Saints practice squad last year before making his way to the UFL, where he played for the Louisville Kings. Looking around the NFL, the Denver Post's Luca Evans thinks Broncos running back Jonah Coleman will probably play right away. The Cowboys, they signed defensive end Charles Snowden, formerly of the Raiders. In the U.S. Open, Wyndham Clark is the solo lead 6-under through 16 holes before the sun went down. He has a four-stroke lead on second place. Play resumes this morning, and it has resumed already this morning. That's your Paddock Chevrolet Sports Update. 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I'm Joe Calley for Western New York's Voice of the Fan, WGR.
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6: Darren Dreger on Bo Byram. Good morning, everybody. Jeremy and Joe, happy Friday. Beautiful day out there today. Father's Day weekend. You got any big plans for Father's Day, Joe? Your first Father's Day?
7: Going to a barbecue.
6: Nice.
7: Family barbecue, and that's pretty much it. It'll be fun. You're limited still a little bit in what you can do with a seven-week-old.
6: Yeah, right.
7: But we've taken her to the zoo. That's on the list.
6: Nice.
7: That's not hard to do. Pool party today. So
6: hopefully it's warm enough.
7: Heated pool.
6: There you go.
7: Heated pool should help.
6: That's warm enough.
7: Yes.
6: 70. Wind is going to kick back up a little bit today for anybody out there. Gusts to about 27.
7: Is the lake still too cold to do anything with?
6: I mean, you could get in it, but
7: it's still freezing.
6: Yeah, it's still cold.
7: Is it possible it just won't warm up? It will at some point, right?
6: That depends on what you think is acceptable heat.
7: Yeah.
6: The lake is 66 degrees off of Buffalo.
7: Okay, fine.
6: And it'll get to 76 degrees, and you'll still think, like, that's kind of cold.
7: Okay.
6: A heated pool, you're getting into the 80s on the temperature there.
7: Hmm. That's fine.
6: 803-0550 to join us on Bowen Byram. So the story is that, you know, he wants more opportunity. He wants to be a number one guy. It's not about this and this and this. And I think the simplest answer for all of this is he wants to break up. And whether that's in a year or it's now, he's not going to re-sign. The Sabres are kind of at the Reinhardt crossroads where you have a good player, and he's not going to re-sign next year.

0: He's not going to resign now. He's going to go to the market, see what he's worth. Reinhardt, you traded him to Florida, and then he signed in Florida. Byram, maybe he'll sign wherever he goes. But it appears that Byram is not long for the Sabres, and the question for the Sabres will be, what are you going to do about it? Are you going to roll for another year with Byram, which I think is fine and makes total sense, or can you get enough to, you know, change, kind of just tweak your course and go that way? So we'll see. I have my first little bit of Sabres connected to Hellebuyck. Nick Kypreos apparently said on Wednesday, if Hellebuyck and the Jets move forward with finding him a new destination, a number of teams will want to be in the mix, including Detroit, Buffalo, and Florida. And the offseason, of course, is like a living, breathing thing. Yarmo might have, this is my plan, and then three things happen. Like, okay, now this is my plan. And I wonder if you see talk walk, and Byram, you know, is going to leave, you think, well, what's the one way I can make up for everything else falling apart? Goalie. I can decide not to run the these two guys played above, punched above their weight. I can go out and get the heavyweight at goal, and that would be Hellebuyck. So I don't know what you'd trade for him. I don't think it'd be Byram. Byram's value is tough. He's good, and if he had 5 years on his contract, you'd have a lot of value there. But you don't. It's why whenever we talk about the Sabres and their trade targets, potential guys they could trade, I keep bringing up McLeod. There's no yeah but on McLeod. He's pretty good.
1: Yeah.
0: He's reasonably priced, and he's under contract. You just have this guy. And, man, GMs, when they get to this time of year, a player gets to free agency or a player gets 1 year away from free agency, it becomes, all right, well, what's your plan? The Sabres have to speed up their clock on Byram if he tells them, I'm not going to sign, which I think he probably did.
1: Right.
0: So any player that has term, it's why young players like Kulik and Östlund and Helenius are so – you have those guys under control for what, 7 years?
1: Yeah.
0: 8 more years?
1: Mm-hmm.
0: Maybe more, depending on how they sign after their entry-level deal.
1: Yeah. It's going to be tough. I'm – reading the quotes, like what Byram said at his end of season press conference, and I mean, I'd have to imagine. I really wonder about the Canucks, because he did talk a lot about, like, I want to be on a winning team, and that could just be something you say, right? Like after the season ends and you're in the playoffs and whatnot, but. Like, Vancouver is home for him, and that was the team that we talked endlessly about when the Elias Pettersson trade stuff was happening. And it was Byram and Cousins. Like, it was the same thing over and over and over. Like, Byram was a part of that because he's from there, from Vancouver, played junior hockey there, and, like, he'd want to go back there. Okay. I wonder about them now, though. They're talking about Pettersson again, by the way. Like, there's more, like, okay, now they, like, really are willing to trade him. Like, fine, 2 years later. But they were just, what, they have 50 points last year? Like, you'd really be wanting to go home, or you'd want to go to a winner that's out there, but what team out there needs a number one defenseman that is also good? Like, Edmonton doesn't fit that. Edmonton is good, but you're not coming in over top of Evan Bouchard. So it's going to be, I don't know, like, where the right spot is to pick out for him. Because what do you want to look for? You want to look for a team that needs a number one defenseman that he would be that guy for, that also is good. How many teams are like that out there? Most good teams have a stud defenseman. You mentioned Winnipeg and, like, Hellebuyck. Like, would they want Byram? Probably not. They have Josh Morrissey. He's better than Byram is. They're not unseating Morrissey from playing 25 minutes in top power play for Bo Byram.
0: It's not that they wouldn't want him. Would he want
1: them?
0: No,
1: right, exactly. They would want him, but not in the role that he's envisioning for himself. Like, I just wonder what is the spot? Maybe the team they just traded with would have made sense, the Sharks. But are they going to trade another defenseman there? Maybe, I guess you could.
0: Yeah.
1: Not like the Kesselring deal would have stopped you.
0: I would imagine it would have come up.
1: Right. It'd just be weird to make two trades with one team in a short amount of time, I guess.
0: Did the Sabres do that with Winnipeg? Tanner Pearson
1: and the deadline?
0: Logan Stanley?
1: Yeah, like an hour apart.
0: Call back.
1: Okay, yeah, that's true. Yeah, call back. See if they want Byram.
0: Yeah, those are smaller moves.
1: Because honestly, like, that's the West. And that's a team that should be good going forward. And they do not have...
0: Who is Winnipeg?
1: San Jose.
0: San Jose, right. Sorry, yeah.
1: And they
0: San
1: do
0: Jose
1: not,
0: should be good.
1: They do not have the guy on their blue line. Like, Byram would go right in and be, I think, their number one. So, maybe call the Sharks back.
0: Byram and 20 for number two. It's not enough. I mean,
1: another trade up.
0: There's no way they should trade number two for that, but they are picking two.
1: They shouldn't.
0: But could you get to two?
1: But they're talking a lot about trading two. And if you're trading two, what are you getting for two? What are they hoping to get for two? Because there's a ton out there. They want to trade that pick. They want to get good now. They want to trade the second pick. What are you expecting to get for number two? Are you expecting to do a lot better than Byram and 20?
0: I mean,
1: you probably would love to do like, oh, give me Matthews, give me Larkin.
0: Well, you're not getting, yeah, right.
1: But, right, like, exactly. Like, players of that caliber, I don't think those teams are doing that. That's not the dumbest thing in the world.
0: I was going to say, let's toss us a light let's get stupid on this.
1: A light let's
0: not
1: get stupid?
0: Not fully let's get stupid. But the draft is here.
1: Yeah, it's draft like, season.
0: I'll just say this. If Yarmo wants to trade up to number two, he's got to do it before draft night because a lot of people might not pay attention. And if they're drafting two, maybe people would want to pay attention.
1: No, I think better would be do it on the floor. Do it on just do it. Batman announcing it at the stage.
0: Play Stone Cold Steve Austin's music and have Yarmo walk down.
1: Exactly. 100%.
0: The Sabres are on the clock. Two could be.
1: What is two supposed to be worth?
0: Listen, two could be McKenna. There's another guy that you could see it. You could see it. It's just like
1: it
0: the
1: would
0: year.
1: Be madness.
0: It's just like the Slefkovsky year. Slefkovsky was not going to go one, and then he did.
1: Uh huh.
0: McKenna, it could be. Oh, and do you know the other guy's name? Who is it?
1: It's the Swedish guy.
2: Ivar Stenberg.
0: Right.
2: Yeah. He's awesome.
0: It's not impossible for that guy to go ahead, or I'll just be there at number two.
2: Right. Either one, you're probably. I mean, Stenberg is kind of the same as a lot of their center guys right now are, so I don't know that you'd.
0: McLeod.
2: But Chase Reed is there, too.
0: McLeod, the Coyotes. Byram, and 20 for number two.
2: I don't know. I don't know that it would even be that much.
1: I was going to say, you think it's too much?
2: I don't know.
0: I mean, it's the number two pick.
2: Yeah,
0: a guy that's...
1: That's what that's supposed to be worth? That much?
0: I think it's worth an awful lot. Yes, a lot. It's worth...
1: Okay.
0: To me, the 20th pick is...
1: I mean, you're getting...
0: Whatever.
1: It depends what they see Byram as. If they see Byram as a number one defenseman that they're going to go pay $10 million a year to, like, that should be pretty valuable.
0: Again, I'm operating under the stance of he's not extended yet. Like, His value is completely capped by whether or not you're going to get him extended.
1: Right. And I'm trying to find the team that will extend him.
0: Right.
1: Because that's the trade I want to make. That's the value that I want to get. And the only way I'm going to do that is I need to find the destination that works for him.
0: Sure.
1: And what are the things he wants? He might want the West. He might want a winner. He might want a team that has that role for him. And there's no perfect match for that. I feel like the Sharks might be close to all three.
0: But the only way you get true value is if it's the Sharks and the Canucks and the Ducks. All three, and he says, any one of the three I'll sign, and then you get them to bid against each other. Otherwise, you just won't get a bidding war for a player that is not eager to sign an extension, or if he'll only sign it with one team, there's no bidding war. Darren Radish, right? The Leafs just sign and trade for Radish. So they knew he would sign with them. What are they getting for that? They're getting a late round pick.
1: Yeah. Late round pick.
0: And it's no reflection of the player. It's just, we'll give the Lightning a late round pick so we can have an eighth year on our contract. So if you're trading Byram without an extension in place, or even to the one team he would extend with, it's just like a paperwork favor. Right. You need a bidding war to get proper value, and I just don't know that you're going to get a bidding war if you have that uncertainty hanging there.
2: You might for a player that if there are, all you need is two teams to think that he could be their number one D. And I think that there are definitely at least two teams out there that need a guy and could convince themselves that Byram can be that guy. And San Jose is absolutely on that list. I think there's plenty. I mean, Vancouver. There you go. Vancouver, San Jose. Get them to bid against each other.
0: Right. And you need two.
2: There you go. But I think but that's the job. That's Yarmo's gig. He knows that. He knows how the game works. So he's going to call everyone he can and go, listen, What do you think of Byram? Do you think he can be your number one defenseman? I think he can be your number one defenseman. You got to pay for him like he's your number one defenseman. And then you go, and you get two teams to do that, and you go back and forth and say, listen, all right, there's a couple other teams that think he could be their number one defenseman. So what are you going to do? You got to raise the price. And that's where I think, you know, you could get to Byram and 20 could get you two. If San Jose thinks, what do we want to do? We've got D take longer to develop. We've got Celebrini. We've got Smith. We've got the goalie, Askarov. Right.
0: There's no one at two you'd take as a defenseman you think would play for you soon.
2: Right. And they would likely – they want a D. If they're picking two, I think they're probably taking Reed.
1: I saw
2: because they need a defenseman.
1: Locked On NHL did a mock draft yesterday, and JD, the Locked On Sharks guy, took a defenseman.
2: Yeah.
1: Chase Reed. But he just skipped over Stenberg and took a defenseman.
2: It wouldn't make any sense for them to pick Stenberg at this point. They've got Celebrini. That's your centerman. You're good there, and you're bleeding on defense. You play with Ray Ferraro was your number one last year.
1: Yeah.
2: How big an upgrade is Bo Byram from Ferraro? Like, that is a vastly different player. And so they might feel like, listen, we can get a ready-made borderline number one D for this pick and still pick in the first round where we're already picking two other times.
1: Right.
2: Like, they're set up to do something like that, and it would make sense for Greer to go, like, I need a piece that's going to get me good now, because my young kids are good now, and they're on cheap contracts, and if I can get a D in here, we're pretty good.
1: And you wouldn't have to wait.
2: Right.
1: Because, and I think this is where, if you're a really strong GM, you could kind of brush this off and say, fine, I don't care. But what would Yarmo's counter be to... Like, I'm not paying you more than... I'm going to pay you the rental price, even though I'm going to get him done on an 8-year contract, on a long-term contract. Then, if I'm Yarmo, I might just say, all right, I'll take my chances. I'll play with him for a year. You can wait. You wait a year.
2: Right. Talk to me at the deadline.
1: The Sharks would want him because they want to win now. Like, they would want him... And you would be risking it, right? Like, right now, he might... If this is all hypothetical. If he, was interested in you... Right now, it might work out, but okay, you want to risk that in a year that's still going to be the case and that some other destination hasn't opened up, and now I've got to bid against, maybe there's another team in free agency I have to bid against that I'm not having to bid against right now in this whole Sabres trade part of it, or maybe I have a bad season that I didn't see coming and now he's not interested. Like, you just be risking that, sure, he might be interested in signing with you now, but would you be sure as San Jose that he would a year from now? Like, you'd be risking it. No. So... I think you could get a good amount if you can find anybody to get a deal done with him beforehand. And you would want to let Byram and then talk to these teams.
2: Yes.
1: Right?
2: Yeah.
1: Wouldn't you want to give him permission?
0: You'll do whatever you can to up the value.
1: You go ahead. Talk to anybody you want. Find who will sign you to the extension you want. Bring them to us, and then we're going to then we'll do our bidding war.
0: And the price has to be good enough, or else we're just going to keep you on the team and try to win.
2: Right.
1: Correct.
0: Bobby in Orchard Park. Bobby, good morning.
3: Oh, hey, guys. Long time listener, first-time caller.
0: Great. Thanks for calling.
3: I'm thinking of changing the topic a little bit. I wanted to see how you feel about the Buffaloes, because the baby Buffalo, looks good. I don't know how big it is. And then I saw the new one on the truck. I don't know if that's going to be the middle-sized one or the biggest one. I always listen to you guys. So there was that structural art guy called, and he was wondering if they were going to be anatomically correct. And obviously the baby buffalo is neutral, but wondering if we're going to get some big.
0: All right. Thanks, Bobby. The large one will be 27 feet tall.
1: 27 feet?
0: Yeah, that's the tall one. I did see the big one on the truck. I've not seen an updated picture. Did it chill on the truck overnight?
1: I'm on the platform. I did not see.
0: Is it?
1: I bet it was on the truck.
0: Is there hoisting of the? I don't know if it's the.
1: Well, the crane is still there, right? From the one that they lifted the baby onto the platform. It was still under the tarp though. The last time I saw a picture of the big one.
0: Yeah.
1: And that was the big one, or was that the middle one?
0: It's one of the big ones. I don't know which one it is. It very much...
1: I thought it was the middle one when I saw it first.
0: It was funny looking at it under a tarp. It is like a bicycle wrapped for Christmas. Like, what's under that tarp? Like, it's a giant buffalo. Like, I can see that's a giant buffalo.
1: Right.
0: Yeah, how about where's somebody get down there today? You're driving by today. We need an updated picture of where that is. It still on the truck? It's got to be.
1: I'm looking for a picture of it not being on the truck, and I don't see one. I think it's on the truck.
0: Still on the truck. All right. Get it off the truck. Drew Brees, random little story here. Drew Brees says he could not return to the NFL. This is the anti-Tom Brady, who thinks he could still play. Drew Brees says he could not return to the NFL, and his shoulder is so jacked up. He's 47 years old.
1: Yeah.
0: That Brees no longer throws with his right arm. He throws left-handed now.
1: Wow.
0: He said this on the Bussin' with the Boys podcast. Yeah. That a lingering effect from shoulder surgery, I don't throw with my right arm. I throw left-handed.
1: Wow.
0: Yep.
1: That's sad.
0: He'd say, like, toward the end of my career with my kids, I'd come home after a long day of practice. I didn't have anything left in my right arm. The boys want to play catch, so I'd throw left-handed. I'm pretty mean inside the 30 with the left arm. How long?
1: Okay, so he was doing that when he was playing.
0: Yes.
1: He might now be playing. Like he could play catch with his kids now with his right arm.
0: Fantasy football punishment. You have to throw with your off-hand football until you're good at it. You have to work on it. How long would it take you to do?
1: I can already kind of do it.
0: You can already throw decent enough with your offhand?
1: Yeah.
0: Well, then we're not going to do that for you then. How far can you throw with your offhand?
1: Accurately?
0: Sure.
1: 10 yards.
0: I feel like that beats me.
1: 15, maybe.
0: 15 yards. Spiral?
1: Yeah.
0: And does it look like a normal throw?
1: Yes.
0: Wow. Look at this guy. Good old two hands DiBiase.
1: For some reason, when I was a kid, I just wanted to learn how to throw.
0: It's not that funny.
1: Hands.
0: These guys are laughing at it. It's not that funny.
1: It's pretty funny.
0: Anyway.
1: Yeah, it looks like a real throw. I could throw way further with my right arm, but.
0: Right.
1: What was it? For some reason, when I was a kid, I just like, I want to learn how to throw both hands. I think maybe I thought that would help me in sports. Like, yeah, I'd be the first quarterback that can throw both ways. If I roll out left, then I can throw left. If I roll out right, that's coming someday, right?
0: Think so? The evolution is you can.
1: That's the next. We got Ohtani who can pitch and hit. We got 7'5 basketball players. The next evolution in athletes is a quarterback that can throw with both hands so that if he's rolling left, he can throw.
0: And not like
1: left.
0: A half throw like Mahomes does once.
1: Yes. No. Like
0: a real throw.
1: A real throw.
4: Ambidextrous roll out.
1: Yes, exactly. Yes.
4: Mm-hmm.
1: Yeah.
2: I had.
1: We've had pitchers like that in baseball.
2: I was
1: we?
2: Just going to say there are pitchers that switch, and I.
1: There you go.
2: I started playing baseball as a lefty, and then I don't know if I was so bad that my dad realized I was a righty or what happened, but I switched to being a righty, and became a much better player at that point. Yeah. I could actually throw, and like I was a pitcher and stuff. So.
1: But no, ask my brother. When I was a kid, we had a big leather chair in the living room, and I would just stand there with a Nerf football and practice throwing
0: left-handed. Oh, then that makes sense.
2: Well, yeah, that's grand time.
1: It does just throw it into the chair.
0: It does make sense that if you practice something, you get better at it. That's a general concept.
1: I mean, I don't think I've thrown a ball lefty in. Maybe it's been within a couple years. I don't know.
2: Hmm.
1: We could try. Do we have a football in here somewhere?
2: Yeah, we put on a little combine.
0: A full size?
1: We must have a football somewhere.
2: There's got to be a football in this building, right?
0: I don't know.
4: And we've got little autograph Nerf ones over somewhere. Here. They're tiny, though.
0: I mean, we don't have a football. We do have a Satchel Paige bobblehead.
1: I don't know if I'd feel comfortable throwing that.
0: We don't
1: that.
0: Have a football. We do have a...
1: There's hockey pucks in here.
0: Is that a Patrick Laleem Pittsburgh Penguins starting lineup
4: it
0: figure?
4: It is.
0: We have one of those.
1: We really need to update the bobblehead game.
0: We have a Gene Steratore cutout.
1: We do.
2: True.
4: That would be the target.
0: We should probably have a football in here. If we were Adam Schefter, we would need to have a football over our over our shoulder. Now that we're on
1: and
0: YouTube.
1: And books.
0: Books.
1: Football and books.
0: When are we going to chef for this studio? When are we going to go ahead and like put all the stuff behind us? Like we're in a library of our sports accomplishments.
1: Mm-hmm. Bookshelf?
0: All the books we've read. You can think we've learned things. 803-0550. Still on the truck. Okay, thank you. We've got multiple reports that this lonely buffalo is still sitting there on the truck. Did they have round-the-clock security for this thing? I would hope so.
2: Got to.
4: I feel like you have to.
1: I just tweeted this along. There is an ambidextrous quarter. Ambidextrous? Am I pronouncing that right?
0: Yeah, ambidextrous.
1: There is a quarterback that is developing. He plays for Missouri Baptist University. He's 18 years old.
0: Mm.
1: Freshman. He can throw both hands. And
0: You're going to draft
1: him? He does it in games, it says.
0: You want to draft him in like your February fixed dynasty league, your deep dynasty league? Get this guy that throws with both hands?
1: I mean, what that would be, you could run play action both sides and feel amazing about it.
2: Imagine if Josh was as good rolling out to his left as he is to his right.
1: Mm. Imagine if Josh just secretly has been working on throwing lefty the last 5 years and he just broke it out this season.
2: That'd be awesome.
0: 803-0550 is our phone number. Paul Hamilton on the other side will get what he has to say on the latest on Bo Byram, the rumors about teams calling on him and what the Sabres should really do about it, because their defense group might kind of be thrown into a little bit of uncertainty if, in fact, Byram is on the way out. So we'll get to that with Paul coming up next. 8 o'clock, Nick Mendola on Team USA and Australia, which comes your way at 3 o'clock today. The latest on Christian Pulisic, whether or not he'll be in the lineup and be able to play or not. All coming up here on WGR.
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17: Some news in the NHL. Pierre LeBrun confirmed this morning that Toronto and Tampa Bay are finalizing a sign and trade involving pending UFA Darren Radish. LeBrun is hearing that it will be an 8-year deal with an annual value in the eights, north of $8 million. The group stage continues on in the World Cup. Yesterday, Czechia and South Africa drew 1-1. Switzerland beat Bosnia and Herzegovina 4-1. Canada demolished Qatar 6-0. And Mexico beat South Korea 1-0. Today, the U.S. men's national team takes on Australia at 3. Scotland plays Morocco at 6. Brazil plays Haiti at 8:30, and Turkey plays Paraguay at 11 o'clock. The Buffalo Bills, they signed running back Ian Wheeler, formerly of the Saints. Briefly spent some time on the Saints practice squad last year before making his way to the UFL, where he played for the Louisville Kings. Around the NFL, the Denver Post's Luca Evans thinks Broncos running back Jonah Coleman will probably play right away. And the Falcons, they signed punter Matthew Hayball, formerly of the Saints, and the Cowboys signed defensive end Charles Snowden, formerly of the Raiders. In the U.S. Open, Wyndham Clark is the solo lead, 6-under through 16. Holes before the sun went down yesterday, he has a 4-stroke lead in second place. Play is now underway. For more on the U.S. Open, tune in tomorrow for a 2-hour tee to green from East Aurora Country Club from 7 to 9 a.m. with Brian Koziel and the gang. That's your Paddock Chevrolet Sports Headlines. 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I'm Joe Calley for Western New York's Voice of the Fan, WGR.
16: It's Paul Hamilton.
0: Our Sabres beat reporter Paul Hamilton. I said we're going to keep you on speed dial, Paul, and we got another report here, and we're piecing things together on Bo Byram. The Sabres, of course, earlier in the week traded away Michael Kesselring, and now we kind of get on a Byram trade watch. The report is that multiple teams calling the Sabres about Byram, and you were there, locker cleanout, when he's asked about signing long-term. I think Yarmo wanted to maybe get him signed long-term. The question now gets to, is he even really open to that, and what should the Sabres do about it? So, good morning.
18: Good morning.
0: And we'll keep you on speed dial. But, you know, just kind of watching this play out, Paul, where do you kind of land?
18: Yeah, Kekalainen definitely wants to sign him long term. You know what? Let's rewind back to last summer, you know, before the 2-year contract. We were saying the same exact things. Bo Byram likes his teammates. He likes Buffalo. It has nothing to do with the Sabres and nothing to do with his teammate. Well, it has a little to do with the Sabres, but not that the Sabres are a bad organization. It's that the Sabres have Rasmus Dahlin and Owen Power. So Bo Byram, who was the 4th overall pick in his draft, feels that he can be a number one defenseman somewhere and wants to be a number one defenseman somewhere. And he doesn't see a lane for that happening in Buffalo, nor should he, because there is no lane for that in Buffalo unless Rasmus Dahlin were to be traded, and then that's, we don't think, is happening. So it's really the same scenario we talked about last summer. But last summer, he was still 2 years away from unrestricted free agency. So, you know, Bo Byram was like, yeah, you guys have control over my rights for 2 years, and I'll honor that. You know, it's not like he hates playing here. He likes playing here. But, you know, and he also has an agent who does encourage his clients to go to unrestricted free agency. That's Darren Ferris. So, you know, it just seems like it's the same thing that we talked about last year. The only difference is there's only one more year before he is an unrestricted free agent. And it could, you know, turn into what it turned into with Reinhart, where they just say, we're not signing, you know, and we're gonna go to free agency and do it that way. Now you say, well, okay, if that's been said, what do you do? Because that really limits what kind of trade you can get, because, you know, the team you're trading to probably isn't going to be able to sign him. What you have to do is find out who are the teams that are interested in making Bo Byram that number one defenseman, where maybe he'd be willing to do what Toronto seems to be doing this morning with Radish and do a sign and trade, where maybe you can then, you know, get a decent trade for him, because, you know, right now he could get an 8-year deal from the Sabres. The Sabres could sign him and then trade him. So in that case, you find out what are the teams that are willing to do that, what are they willing to pay him, and is that the team he wants to go to if he were an unrestricted free agent. So it seems like maybe that's the way you're going to have to do this. Otherwise, it's just going to be, you know, and this sign and trade is different than Radish's, because Radish doesn't have any more time left. He becomes an unrestricted free agency. Byram, you can get a better trade than the Leafs or than Tampa's going to get for Radish, because there's still one more year left on his contract. So I think that's the way you're going to have to go about it here, to get a better trade for him and maybe find that place that he wants to play in and find that team that is willing to make him that number one defenseman. There are teams out there, I'm sure. That was, you know, what Frank Saravella was talking today, and I would agree with that. There are teams out there that would be willing to do that for a young defenseman who seems to be up and coming, getting better every year. So, you know, it's going to be a really hard trade if they don't have something set up with another team that he's willing to sign with and is willing to get the status that he's looking for.
0: And, Paul, I feel like because of all that, as you lay it out, I don't know that the Sabres will feel like any deal stuff, we have to do this, because he's got value to them for the next year. And if they lose him for nothing, like we've seen in Yarmo's past with, was it Panarin and Bobrovsky? Like, mm-hmm. He tried to win and they left and he took his medicine. Like, all right, fine. I'm, you know, winning still matters. And I feel like with Byram, if he does not get moved, it would not surprise me. It just means that no one wants to pay a fair price. And Yarmo thinks, let's go win in 2026.
18: Yeah. And this also, I think, gives us more insight on Kesselring, that, you know, that maybe Yarmo wasn't sold on him, that, and a lot of it could have been mental. You know, is he mentally prepared to play in a market like Buffalo, a hockey market, where you're going to get criticized and you're going to get praised also? And, you know, can he handle that? He kind of exhibited that maybe he can't. So, because if, you know, Yarmo knows what the conversations have been with Byram and his agent. So, you know, that Kesselring, if Byram were to be traded, now he has a lane to be a top four defenseman with the Buffalo Sabres, which is what they had acquired him for. But does he have the capacity mentally to be able to handle playing in a market? Some guys can't. You know, I don't want to use New York compared to Buffalo, but, you know, the Yankees are a great example. How many players have become a Yankee and become awful baseball players, but were great baseball players before they came and were great baseball players after they left? They just couldn't handle that particular situation. So a hockey market situation maybe just isn't for Kesselring because, as I said, he would be – because they really don't have a replacement for Byram if they trade him. That would be something that Jarmo would have to work on.
1: What should they want, Paul, if they were to move Byram?
18: Well, they're not going to get much if it's not a sign and trade because he's going to the market. And if he's going to the market and you're the other team,
1: yeah,
18: you're basically doing what Jeremy just suggested. You're going to get him for a year. And if you feel that, okay, that's worth it, it's like a trade deadline deal.
1: Right, which is often, right, you're paying the rental price, which often can be future pieces.
18: Right, future pieces. Jeremy, you talked about examples. Well, Alex Tuch is an example, too. I mean, he might become a rental, if he leaves Buffalo. I mean, Buffalo didn't want to trade him or look to trade him, and I agree with that decision. I think they needed Tuch in their playoff run, and I think there was more value in having him with the Sabres throughout the run to get to the playoffs and in the playoffs than whatever futures you would have gotten to trade him somewhere else to be a rental. So that could be a scenario with Byram. Maybe you don't worry about it for another year, and you keep him for this year, and the chips fall the way may, and he might become a Buffalo rental instead of a rental that you get from somebody else.
1: Do you think, Paul, that this could change anything about their situation with Alex Tuch? Like, any money that you would have been earmarking for Byram in the future, I know this year his number would have been locked in, but if you trade him, that'd be $6 million that is off. But more so for the future, like, do you feel like their attitude on Tuch or their offer really more so could change? Because if Byram's not signing, then that'd be more money available long term than maybe they thought they were going to have.
18: Joe, I've been wondering if they've been playing chicken the whole time. where it's, all right, who's going to blink first? Knowing that if we have to blink, we will. Mm-hmm. But we don't have to yet. It's only June 19th. So, that could be possibly what's happening here. Who knows? Steven Stamkos signed on June 29th before free agency started. Brock Besser signed 30 minutes after he went to free agency. Now, he lost the opportunity to get an 8-year deal by doing that, but he went back to the Vancouver Canucks 30 minutes after free agency started. So, I'm not 100% convinced that these two teams are playing chicken with each other, and maybe there is a deal to be made. It's just not to be made on June 19th. Because I just blows my mind if that figure that's been out there, $8.5 million, I can't fathom how the Sabres thinks that's a fair deal for Alex Tuch.
0: Paul Hamilton joining us on the Western Hotline as we gear up for, the draft next week. And we've seen plenty of movement in the NHL, plenty of trades already. The sign and trade that Tampa and Toronto just struck. Like, I don't know, Paul, you said they're playing chicken. I guess you could also start to talk to other teams about Alex Tuch and talk to Tuch's agent where he would sign, because sign and trade could be something that just kind of pops out of nowhere the way that it just did for Radish.
18: Yeah, it could, but what I'm reading is, all Tampa's going to get is a lower round pick.
0: Right. Which makes me wonder, I said to Joe in the break, why would you do that if you're Tampa? If you're getting a late round pick and you're helping Toronto's salary cap.
18: In your division.
0: Right.
1: Why, yeah, that's weird.
0: Why do that? Like, no, you go ahead and sign him for 60.
18: Or they look at it this way. Toronto's going to sign him anyway.
0: Yeah.
18: So if Toronto's going to sign him anyway, they're getting him one way or the other, so we might as well get a low-round pick out of it.
1: I guess that's the right question. Would you rather have the low-round pick is?
0: Or squeeze their cap another $1 million.
1: Right, make Toronto have to pay nine and a half instead of eight and a half.
0: And I guess with the cap going up, that million is a little bit easier to take no matter what. But still, late-round pick.
1: Radish, by the way, is like a weird one, Paul. Like, he's tough to compare to Byram, right? Because not only was he going to UFA now, he's 5 years older, and this was the first year that he was that player. Like, he was a 17-minute-a-night defenseman the year before the season he just had.
18: Right, and it was a one-year thing. Sometimes it is. Toronto may get a dud. You don't know, because sometimes players just have that one season, that they just go crazy, and then they go back to being what they were. You know, Montour is having the seasons that he had. What, maybe two? I don't have my computer in front of me, but he had one great year in Florida, and yeah. I think one pretty good year. But he kind of has come back.
1: Offensively, you know, he had a 73-point season, and then his second highest is 41.
18: Right.
1: So, yeah.
18: So that's a little bit example where he went to Florida and just went nuts and was one of the best defensemen in the league. And then kind of came back a little bit. So you don't know what you're getting in that type of a situation.
0: Paul Hamilton on the Western Hotline. Thanks, Paul.
18: Take care, guys.
0: We'll talk next week. The draft next week. More trades likely. A lot of action. Paul, brought to you by Relax Honda. Relax, we got this.
1: Pierre LeBrun just tweeted about a free agent that I hadn't felt the need to think about before this Byram stuff, but maybe an ounce of it now. John Carlson is probably now the best defenseman on the market. And LeBrun just tweeted that he's definitely going to get something around $10 million per year on a two-year deal somewhere.
0: Hmm.
1: He is 36. He is coming off a 60-point season where he played 23 minutes a night and is still very good.
0: Hmm.
1: But he is old.
0: Yeah. Hmm. All right. Add him to the list. 803-0550.
1: I mean, they're going to need to replace Byram if he's traded.
0: If he's traded. I would. I don't want to sit here and say, like, I'll bet.
1: Paul's right. Like, there's nobody on the roster right now that is going into that top four.
0: No, that's right. And I would not be eager to move him. But
1: unless you want to put Metsa up there.
0: The Metsiah?
1: The Metsiah.
0: Don't sleep on the Metsiah. When we return, one fan base in the World Cup is marking its territory in the city that they've been visiting. And it's hilarious. I did not know that these people do this as tradition. It's coming up next.
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0: Jeremy White here for FanDuel Sportsbook, official sportsbook of WGR. 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
21: 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I'm Mike Conti.
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7: Now, this little fun fact I'm going to give you is not, hopefully, in the
8: World Cup of Joe.
7: Hopefully, yeah, Sneaky Joe did not put this in the World Cup of Joe.
8: Let's see.
7: So, in Boston, they're hosting a lot of the Scots, right? Scotland has been in Boston.
8: Yeah.
7: And that's fun. They drink beer, they have fun, they shut down bars, and they also do a thing you're noticing around Boston, that all the statues are getting traffic cones placed on their head. And I've learned today that's something that they do. In Scotland, there's a very famous statue, the Queen Street Duke of Wellington statue.
8: Right.
7: That for decades, was this in your fact?
8: No, it was not. Good. It was not.
7: For decades, someone always puts a traffic cone on the head of the guy. And they try to take it down, and they always get a new traffic cone on the head. It's going back to the 80s that this statue has a traffic cone on his head. Right. At one point, they asked people not to do it. They put up closed circuit television, and she's like, "No, they're just gonna keep doing it." A traffic cone on the head, of this Duke of Wellington statue. And sure enough,
8: all around Boston,
7: there are statues with traffic cones on their heads,
8: like all of the statues.
7: The Arms of Friendship statue, which has an elephant and a gorilla statues, they have on the head. The Boston Common statues. Bill Russell statue.
8: In front of the arena.
7: Yeah, cone on the head. Yep. A statue of the Boston Mayor Kevin White near Faneuil Hall. Cone on the head.
8: Yeah.
7: So, they're just fine.
8: I saw there was a Paul Revere statue. I think they did it too.
7: Cone on the head.
8: Yeah.
7: I respect it. I like it. I also, however, saw a clip of Boston of Scotland fans doing the rowing thing that Norway's done.
8: Yeah.
7: Like as a little tribute, and that had me thinking. That's like when Dolphins fans jump through tables. Like that's not your thing. Come on, it's fun to try to be somebody else, but that's not your thing. You're the traffic cone guys, and in fact, they sell traffic cones as hats.
8: Yes,
7: they come in with traffic
8: it's very
7: cones.
8: Very odd.
7: Like why are the Scotland people wearing cones on their heads? Because that's what they do.
8: Yeah, Was it the Paul Revere statue, I think, by the way? It was both Paul Revere and the horse. Both had traffic cones on their heads. So two on one statue.
7: Wow.
8: Will someone put a traffic cone on the buffalo statues? Probably not.
7: Only if it's... I mean, I don't think someone from Scotland shows up, they can...
8: So we should not invite Scotland is what we're to anything, is what we're saying?
7: They even, like, looked into raising the statue up to make it harder to get to, and the public said, don't do that. They voted against it. They want their statues wearing traffic cones on their heads. 803-0550, our number. Team USA plays Australia today. We'll get a breakdown from one Nick Mendola of NBC Soccer. Going to talk to us about this matchup with Australia. Australia won its first game. Nick's on his way to Philadelphia for Brazil and Haiti, which is an 8:30 game tonight. Jeremy and Joe here on WGR.
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1: Radish, LeBron is hearing that it will be an 8-year deal with an AAV in the eights, north of $8 million. The group stage continues in the World Cup. Yesterday, Czechia and South Africa drew 1-1. Switzerland beat Bosnia and Herzegovina 4-1. Canada demolished Qatar 6-0. Mexico beat South Korea 1-0. Today, the U.S. men's national team takes on Australia at 3. Scotland plays Morocco at 6. Brazil and Haiti, they play at 8:30. And Turkey plays Paraguay at 11 o'clock. The Buffalo Bills, they signed running back Ian Wheeler, formerly of the Saints. He briefly spent some time on the practice squad for the Saints last year before making his way to the UFL, where he played for the Louisville Kings. Around the NFL, the Cowboys, they signed defensive end Charles Snowden, formerly of the Raiders. The Falcons signed punter Matthew Hayball, formerly of the Saints. And the Denver Post's Luca Evans thinks Broncos running back Jonah Coleman will probably play right away. And in the U.S. Open, Wyndham Clark had the solo lead 6-under through 16 holes before the sun went down. He's got a 4-stroke lead on second place. Play is underway. For more on the U.S. Open, you can tune in tomorrow morning for a 2-hour tee to green from East Aurora Country Club from 7 to 9. 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I'm Joe Calley for Western New York's Voice of the Fan, WGR.
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3: We'll see. I think at the moment we'll see if he's not available for tomorrow, will be available for the next game. But I think he's doing a massive effort trying to be ready. When this type of thing happens, always is painful, but I think Christian is strong and with great mentality and is doing a fantastic effort to try to be ready as soon as possible.
4: U.S. coach Mauricio Pochettino on Christian Pulisic's availability. Good morning, Jeremy and Joe. Had a championship parade in New York yesterday for the Knicks. We've got the World Cup rolling along. We've got Bo Byram. The rumors and reports, we're going to talk with Nick Mendola of NBC Soccer about the U.S.-Australia game, which comes today at 3 o'clock. He joins us on the Western Hotline. I've just sent a text to my Australian cousins. I said, hey, good morning, good day, whatever time it is over there. Bleep the Socceroos, because it's U.S. against the Socceroos today of Australia. Good morning.
5: Good morning. I've almost called three times because I'm driving to Philadelphia, and it makes me think of when I used to be in the other room from you, listening to make you comments, and so many things came up. So real quickly, if I can, cone on Tom Brady statue's head has to happen. Need to see it.
4: Yes.
5: Right? They got a Brady statue there.
4: That's right.
5: Love the Scotland thing. And also, I just wanted to, like, break out for those of you who used to listen 20 years ago. Anytime you guys talk trade, I want to call up and be like, in a Dirk Daniels voice, like, what do you think they'd have to throw in to get Byram for McDavid? Like, that's where I end up.
4: Yeah. I forgot
5: every
4: about
5: every time.
4: I forgot about Dirk Daniels. Beautiful character.
5: He's a part of it.
4: Yeah, that's right. You're on your way to Philadelphia for Brazil, Haiti, which is at 8:30 tonight?
5: Yeah, I am buzzing. Except for tomorrow's ride home, I am buzzing.
4: Yeah. Well, this is your second game. You were at Canada, Bosnia.
5: Yeah, that was amazing. That was such a like perfect storm of the sports world coming together, because you've got Canada. I mentioned when we spoke before that, you know, all the Canadians singing the anthem and outpowering Alanis Morissette, but you also had this moment where the Bosnia fans, they were very, very, very happy to be there, and I think it made FIFA pretty nervous, because I went to interview some Bosnian people outside their section, and it's the most amount of security I've ever seen in my life at a sporting event. It was, let's not let the Bosnians mix with the Canadians, and that felt very soccer to me.
4: Yeah.
6: There was the Brazil fans I saw, there was like a debate whether they should dress the Rocky statue in their gear, because

0: there's a curse that I didn't know about for the Rocky statue. That, like, any team...
1: Yeah, they heeded it. That was the thing, yes. They
0: Okay.
1: I am so excited. Yeah, Joe, I'm so excited to see Brazil today. One, there is a huge Haitian population in Philadelphia. This was already going to be a party, whoever they were playing. And for it to be Brazil, five-time champions, dance champions, party champions, like... Man, I have half a mind to find a TV in a parking lot, and that's where I'll watch the U.S. game. But yeah, there was a big, big conversation. Should Brazil do it? And the people were imploring Brazil, don't put your statue on it. You will not win. And apparently they've been bit enough in their whole, you know, two-decade drought from winning a World Cup that they were like, all right, listen, no. Yeah. We're not tempting fate here.
2: It's good to know that superstition goes international. It's like telling them, right, don't touch the – you win the Eastern Conference, don't touch the trophy. And like Brazil, okay, yeah. All right, fine. We won't put a jersey on the statue. Right. Nick, right, it's just that the World Cup is bringing out so many beautiful things and, you know, the nature of what sports does to us.
0: Does Scotland play in Philadelphia? Because would a cone qualify as part of that curse? I don't know.
2: The William Penn, they'd have to go to the top of a building and put a cone on the top of that, which would be feat. The Scots come down with a helicopter and just drop a cone on that thing.
0: Yeah.
2: Anyway, Nick, for team...
1: I was just going to say, whatever it takes, guys, to get another I would walk 500 miles at Fenway. I don't know if you saw that video.
2: Yeah.
1: Where they played the song between innings and they ended it. The Scotland fans were like, no, we are finishing this Proclaimers classic.
0: Yeah. I feel like, you know, like... not going to a game this tournament like is disappointing for me just because of the price, Nick. And when I was looking at the games, maybe you did the same thing, like, you know, whoever it was. Like, do I want to go spend this on those two teams because that's not Brazil. They're not getting world-class opponents. And I feel like at the end of it, as this tournament's gone on, it's whoever it is. Like, doesn't even matter if it's a team that would win at all. I would want to be there to see their fans in the
2: world class atmosphere.
0: Yeah, the atmosphere.
1: Oh, 100%. My whole perspective has changed. You know, I think I went to this thinking I'm going to the World Cup because it's a career goal and I get to go there for work and I would love it if tickets came down and I could take my 15-year-old son. And what has changed is I'm on whatever your preferred resale site is, right? And I'm ranking them, and then I'm finding the five cheapest and being like, well, A, could I fly there? And B, like, what kind of party is it going to be? Like, what am I going to, especially if I'm bringing my son, and I mean this in a good way, he's 15. Like, I want him to stay for the rest of his life, a little bit like on a mega scale when the World University Games were in Buffalo, and I can remember, like, the Dutch people here making an impression on me. Can I, for the rest of his life, will he say, holy cow, do I have to go to Uzbekistan and see if it's that good? Like, that's what I want out of the next couple of weeks.
2: Well, today at 3 o'clock, we get the U.S. and Australia. And, Nick, it's funny. Like, if they win and Paraguay ties or beats Turkey, then the U.S. wins the group. And I wonder how you feel about winning the group versus just advancing through the group. If it really matters that much, I feel like this is a conversation we have for the Bills every year in weeks 15, 16, 17. Like, they're in good shape to get through. How big of a deal is it to get the top spot? And this kind of wraps in the Pulisic question, right? Like, do they have to play him? Can they win without him? What is the story going into today's game in terms of how meaningful it is to come out with at least a tie or push all the way for the win?
1: Jer, I appreciate the natural plug for our YouTube show where we discussed this yesterday. My boss, Joe Prince Wright, he's English, right? He thinks about tournaments like, what is this going to mean for the final? And believe me, I would love to see the United States in the final. I think of it as, let's seal our spot. And if it's not going to be long-term damage, right? If it's something where, oh, man, if we use him today, we might not get to use him for the whole game against Turkey. No, seal that spot.
2: Yeah.
1: And the reason I say that is, you know, the difference, again, when we talk about the Bills, I am always viewing it as, hey, are we going to win the Super Bowl, right? Like, what is our best path to the Super Bowl? And the U.S. have not been past the quarterfinals. They haven't been to the quarterfinals since 2002. The quarterfinals are an extra round away because there's 48 teams, guys. The thing I'm looking at is, you win the group, you get a third-place team from your group. And there is not going to be a giant in a third-place spot. And then the likelihood right now is that you would face Belgium in the round of 16. A rematch against essentially the same team. You don't have Tim Howard from, you know, 12 years ago, but they are older. Their golden generation is petering out. And I know there's Kevin De Bruyne and Jeremy Doku, who's young and all that, but that's the path, right? That is, beat a team you should beat, and then, you know, show you can throw your weight around them. And all of a sudden, you're two wins from a final. So that's where I'm living, guys. Win your group. I don't want to say at all costs, but also, I think we're catching a new generation. I had been dodging the hype for a while because you guys remember, especially Jeremy will remember, 1994, that they might as well have tried to convince us that soccer would be the NFL by 1996. And this somehow feels, because of the proliferation of the Premier League and how many people have a team in Europe, that U.S. soccer is going to make that leap by the end of this tournament. So win every game you can in the most impressive fashion you can.
0: And to win the group, they just the tiebreakers are not just goal differential. It's like head-to-head goal differential, so they can't actually clinch, right?
1: I do not believe they can formally clinch.
0: It'd be like Australia would have to win against Paraguay by like five if they win today, right?
1: Right, and like last night you would have gone to the Canada game thinking, well, a win would be great for them here, but then two red cards for Qatar and a six-goal win, and it's like, all right, well, they're fine. They are absolutely fine because the U.S. built a three-goal differential lead, right?
2: Right.
1: That is a cool tiebreaker that I kind of sometimes think the NHL should approach, but whatever.
2: Nick, the dust-up between Qatar and Canada, we briefly talked about it. I mean, without seeing what those two were actually yelling about, was it just the Qatar coach being like, by throwing three more on us, you buried us, and that was kind of, you know, in poor form?
1: I think it was that, and I think it was a little bit of once he came to Jesse Marsh, Jesse Marsh is thinking, listen, your second red card came because you potentially, for an entire year, put our best player, since Alphonso Davies hasn't been playing, Ismael Kone. They injured him. The red card put him out. He was in tears. I think he was stretchered off. I can't quite remember that part because I was monitoring some other things. But this guy is as important to Canada's World Cup hopes as anyone besides Alphonso Davies because of what he means to the middle of their park. And, you know, I think Jesse Marsh probably had a little bit of patience for it. And then I think you're right. It was about the piling up the goals. And I think his answer was, dude, your player, come on. I think it was a lot of that, but yeah, you don't see that a lot, I'll tell you that.
2: How much bite does Australia have today for USA v. Australia? It was a bit of a surprise to see what they did to Turkey, right?
1: Yeah, you know, it's one of those things, performance versus results. Credit to them for counterattacking, right, for going the other way, taking their puncher's chance. And I think they're a very talented and physical team, but they were outshot heavily. And the difference I see for the U.S., provided that Australia doesn't score in the 25th minute like they did against Turkey, is the U.S. can mix it up in that final third. The U.S. has different ways through. And whereas Turkey was an Arda Güler from Real Madrid, and he's pumping eight shots from outside the box because they don't have forwards to get through. The U.S. have the athleticism to make this a long day for Australia. So, yeah, I think it's going to be a physical test. I think Australia will come out and try and make it, you know, if Pulisic plays, he's going to be on the ground. He's always the most fouled player in a game. But the biggest thing for the U.S. is, can they get on the board early? Because if they get on the board early, they're going to force Australia to play. And I don't think in that way Australia can hang with the U.S.
2: Is it the same recipe for success, which is like constant pressure and full-court press?
1: Yeah, I mean, I think that's a large part of it. They have that at their advantage because for the first time ever, like, the U.S. have had depth in goal. They've had depth in fullback. But for the first time ever, the depth is up top. And so they've got seven guys who can start a game. You saw Reyna come off the bench. Timothy Weah started the last World Cup. He could even start a rotation here. I think the U.S. can come at you in waves and not worry about subs. So, yes, I think that the idea is get after them. Make them very uncomfortable. And listen, the stadium, again, should be electric. I know it's 3 in the afternoon, and on the West Coast, that's certainly not 3 in the afternoon, right? Am I doing the math right? It's noon. I'm going the right way, Jeremy.
2: I think so.
1: I do think, yeah. I expect that to be an absolute party. I would bet on it. I haven't looked it up that Seattle or local kids didn't have to go to school. West games, especially the money that people had to pay to get there, is going to be through the roof.
2: Nick Mendola, NBC Soccer, joining us on the Western Hotline, talking about today's USA-Australia game. Nick, the other big story, there's a lot of them at this World Cup, but the contrast of what Messi did for Argentina and what Ronaldo did not do for Portugal. I was listening yesterday to a big, long podcast, like, will the Portuguese manager have the guts to say, you don't play anymore? And it doesn't sound like he's going to be making that change, but there seems to be a pretty big consensus that they're not as good with Ronaldo, while Messi's out here scoring three.
1: Yeah, well, they're not. He's 41 years old. He's a couple years older than Messi. That is a part of it. He's been playing in Saudi Arabia, where he gets to do whatever he wants. There's a famous analysis point, at least famous in soccer circles, a couple days ago, when Ronaldo took a chance away from Bruno Fernandes that was probably a 70% chance of a goal if he just lets the ball roll to his forward, or to his partner in crime, Bruno Fernandes. Look, I just think with Ronaldo, it's very difficult. He is a legend. He is one of the greatest players to ever play, and he feels all this pressure to score in another World Cup. He doesn't have a World Cup. Messi does. It is an eternal rivalry between the two. But they would be great with him coming off the bench. He's their penalty taker. He's their talisman. Edin Dzeko is 40 years old for Bosnia and Herzegovina. He's probably the most important player in the history of their nation. And he didn't play in the first game because he's like, yeah, guys, I'm 40. Let the young guys just put their work in. And Portugal are legitimately, I think we talked about, do you have Portugal in your draft?
0: Yes,
2: I do.
0: He does.
1: Yes. Yeah, we talked about this. They can win the World Cup with their best 11 players out there. And what a great thing it is when you can bring one of the best players of all time off your bench. But they're afraid. I think they're just afraid to say, hey, buddy, sit down.
2: Yeah.
0: Was England as impressive as they could have looked? I know they gave up two, but I don't like the stuff they were generating attacking. Nick looked like scary stuff.
2: They had a similar opener to the U.S., where you're just like everybody's buzzing off of what they look like.
1: Yes, and against a much better team, right? I mean, Croatia, they are tough to play against. The thing I like about England is, and I'm a little bit sentimental here, and I'm not a Tottenham Hotspur fan, but Harry Kane has been one of the best players in the world for a long time. England loves to tear down its players, right? And they are being forced to confront that this guy's legit. He is unbelievable from what he's done at Bayern Munich. And he brings it all together. I don't know the sports comparison. I've struggled with this one. Jeremy, you and I have probably texted about soccer comparisons a trillion times in our lives. And the one for Kane is so tough because he's a guy who scores goals. He's gigantic. He's a center forward, but he will drop way back into the midfield to facilitate the other attackers. Like, it's not about him. He's the anti-Ronaldo, and he makes everything else go. Marcus Rashford was freed up. Bukayo Saka was freed up when he came in. By the way, Saka, your boy, who Arsenal, people don't realize this. Arsenal did not have him healthy for most of this season, and he looked healthy at the end of that game, and he looked again like one of the top 15 players in the world.
2: Yeah, Kane's a player that, you know, they can play the ball to him, and they can make runs off of him. Mm-hmm. And he's, you know, like you said, like he's making other teammates better. So, England, Nick, do you treat England as a team that you'd like to see win? It's been since 1966, you know, the whole it's coming home routine. Would that be good for the sport?
1: Yeah.
2: You hate that part, but would you be into it?
1: Yeah. I would, yeah, for sure. I think the passion of the fans, like, it's... guys, I'm pausing because I hate the Leafs, and I always go through the same struggle. Like, what if the Leafs were in the final? I couldn't do it. With England, I could. I think I might struggle once it gets to the final, and I'm seeing them all excited. But, I mean, yeah, it would be great for the sport. The Premier League's growth has boosted every player on that team because every day they're playing with the best players in the world now. I mean, it was always one of the best leagues in the world, but now because of the money involved. And look, it means something to them. And would I rather have it to a team outside the top eight? Yes, I would. I do want that story. But if England get there and they're playing someone who's done the dance before, I want Harry Kane to get it. I like Declan Rice to get it.
2: Yeah.
1: Pretty much everybody but Jordan Pickford, who's from Sunderland, I will want to get it.
2: Fair enough. I'd mentioned I hadn't heard Marcus Rashford's name in quite some time, and there he was in their opener.
1: Yeah, listen, he went to Barcelona and was like a, I don't want to say he was an ancillary part, but he was a an extra part of them winning the title, and he really has boosted his stock. It will be interesting to see where he winds up after this, because Man United apparently didn't want him, but now they have a new coach. And yeah, look, the England story is fantastic. And what we should watch for in this second round of games, if you're just paying attention in general, there are some teams that may be quote-unquote underwhelmed, and I am bothered by people saying they underwhelmed, right? So the Netherlands draw Japan. It might have been the trickiest game for two opponents to start the World Cup. I like the Netherlands' chances. I'm not going to hate on them because they played a really good team at the start. Had the U.S. played Turkey at the start and drew 1-1, you know, it is what it is. But, yeah, the Netherlands, Japan, Brazil, and Morocco, those are the four teams I'll be watching closest the rest of the way, because they are all, in Brazil's case, a favorite. The other three, bona fide dark horses.
0: I forget the timing of the last time you were on, if that was before Cabo Verde or some of these other draws.
1: Oh, yeah, it was before.
0: It was before?
1: Yeah.
0: Like, do you feel like that match and others, that FIFA is getting exactly what they would have wanted, like expanding the field? Because I was worried that they'd get a million blowouts, and you've had a lot of underdogs, like countries that probably wouldn't have been in the tournament without expanding that have been competitive.
1: Yeah, look, I wonder how much of it is just, pardon the expression, the bounce of the ball, because...
2: Uh-oh.
1: Pass is completed. The seven most highest players of the seven of the top ten, sorry guys, they were Spanish in the final third. Like, they had the ball the whole time. They didn't score. I think FIFA likes it because of the story. I don't know if you've been following... and I'm not trying to get political here, but it's impossible not to with this story. Cabo Verde's goalkeeper's mother could not afford to pay the extra $15,000 that it would take to get a visa to come from Cabo Verde to the United States because of the prices that the U.S. put on certain countries. And her son balls out of his mind, like incredible performance. And now the U.S. is like, all right, I guess your mom can come. the stories that are coming up, mentioned the party atmosphere, right? The way it was outside the Curacao game, the fact that I'm going to Brazil Haiti today and just as excited to see the Haiti party as the Brazil party, that works for the U.S. or for FIFA and the U.S. In a way that, you know, we don't get this in other sports, and we don't get it at the Olympics, as I mentioned before, because not every sport in the Olympics is the number one sport that everyone loves in the world.
2: Right. Nick Mignola, NBC Soccer, on his way to Brazil and Haiti. Nick, thanks. We'll talk Monday, right? Recap the U.S. and Australia and the other games of the weekend and see where we get going to game three and then the knockout stage. So have a good time today. Thanks for the time.
1: Hey, thanks. Just one other quick thing. Australia, we have a player on FC Buffalo, and by the way, doubleheader tomorrow, 4 and 7 p.m. at Coyer Field, from Australia. And it's very difficult to be around him right now. So I know you were talking about your cousins. Yeah. I wanted to bring this up after you said it. Just a completely inoffensive people. A country you want to visit. And like for the next 6 hours, I got no time for them.
2: Totally totally delightful people, really. My cousin.
1: Absolutely.
2: Yeah,
1: yes.
2: an unbelievably pleasant at all times. Yeah. Thanks, Nick.
1: Yep, not today.
2: That's right. Yeah, my cousin is an American. She married a guy from Australia, my cousin Kieran, and he is just like the nicest person I've ever met. And then, you know, it's 10:24 where he lives, and I send him a bleep you text because the U.S. is playing Australia.
0: What time? So it'll be...
2: It's 10:24 there, so at 3 p.m. today, it'll be like early morning for them.
0: I thought about that for the U.S. World Cup, like how the Europe, of course, and like the rest of the world... Europe, most so, I was thinking about it, but I guess Australia. Like, what time of day is it in some of these countries that are...
2: It'll be 4 a.m. roughly, I think, when Australia plays.
0: Okay.
2: In Australia. They've got a young baby, too. They can get up and watch it. Get up and watch that game.
0: Yeah, true.
2: 3 o'clock for us. And then the next game is on the 25th. Turkey
0: at
2: is a late game.
0: Yeah. 10 p.m. on a Thursday.
2: Am I going to watch...
0: But they might have clinched by then.
2: Right.
0: So.
2: Am I going to watch the U.S. and Turkey after 100 holes of golf? Probably. Right? Why not?
0: Will you specifically, because you have 100 holes of golf before, will you maybe not if they've clinched?
2: Maybe not.
0: Like, I probably will want to watch no matter what. But if I walked like that before, I might just be like, is it worth it if they we know they're going to be number one in the group.
2: 803-0550 to join us, Jeremy and Joe. We've got the World Cup of Joe coming up. Should we do the next?
0: Yes. Got it ready to go.
2: Get you some juicy rumors in the NHL here. As well as we roll along here on a beautifully nice cool Friday. 70s, a little windy today, but off to a great Father's Day weekend. Hopefully, you know, happy Father's Day to all the dads out there. We'll be back with the World Cup of Joe, Joe's Revenge, next.
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4: Some news from the NHL. Pierre LeBrun confirmed this morning that Toronto and Tampa Bay are finalizing a sign-and-trade involving pending UFA Darren Radish. LeBrun is hearing that it'll be an 8-year deal with a value in the eights, north of $8 million. The group stage continues in the World Cup. Yesterday, Czechia and South Africa drew 1-1. Switzerland beat Bosnia and Herzegovina 4-1. Canada demolished Qatar 6-0. And Mexico beat South Korea 1-0. Today, the U.S. men's national team takes on Australia at 3. Scotland plays Morocco at 6. Brazil and Haiti, they play at 8:30. And Turkey plays Paraguay at 11 o'clock. The Bills, they signed running back Ian Wheeler, formerly of the Saints. He briefly spent some time on the Saints practice squad last year before making his way to the UFL, where he played for the Louisville Kings. Around the NFL, the Denver Post's Luka Evans thinks Broncos running back Jonah Coleman will probably play right away. And the Cowboys, they signed defensive end Charles Snowden, formerly of the Raiders. In the U.S. Open, Wyndham Clark had the solo lead 6-under through 16 holes yesterday. He has 4-stroke lead in second place. On second place, play is underway. For more on the U.S. Open, you can tune in tomorrow morning for a two-hour tee to green from East Aurora Country Club from 7 to 9 a.m. That's your Paddock Chevrolet Sports Headlines. 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I'm Joe Calley for Western New York's Voice of the Fan, WGR.
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5: We got legs. Hit it again, Biz.
6: We've got legs.
5: We've got legs.
6: So what does that mean? The legs are down and they're going to put the body on top of the legs?
5: I think that's what we're looking at. Swartz tweeted at me. They're prepping the second buffalo. Get the legs out. They've got the legs out on a platform. That second buffalo's going up.
6: All right.
5: Hit it, Biz.
6: What?
5: That was the Sabres playoffs. Look how fun the Sabres playoffs were.
6: Yeah.
4: I forgot Joe wasn't here for that.
6: No, I was 95% of it.
5: Yeah, you missed a lot of it. We had a lot of fun.
6: Toronto is giving a fifth for Radish, by the way.
5: A fifth round pick, that's official. In the sign and trade for Darren Radish.
6: Fifth
5: okay.
6: round pick.
5: We talked a little bit about Bo Byram today and whether or not the Sabres have to move him because he's not going to sign. It appears he's not going to sign a long term deal. We've heard that from him a couple years. What, last summer it was? He wants to be a number one guy. The Sabres kind of bridged him 2 years. Now he might walk to free agency. Teams are calling about Byram.
6: Mm-hmm.
5: I think the chatter around town is a little bit of he's as good as gone. Mm-hmm. He's just not going to extend. It's a Tuck situation over again. With Tuck, I thought, of course, like you could re-sign Alex Tuck. I think with Byram, it's significantly less likely. So would you move ahead of time or would you just keep him for a year? So we've talked about that quite a bit this morning, and if you want to get a thought in on that, you can, 803-0550.
6: World Cup of Joe?
5: World Cup of Joe, Friday edition.
6: We will not allow a 24-0 run into the weekend. Good luck to you three, going for the streak here.
5: We've had two consecutive perfect days.
6: Today, how do you feel about your slate today? You all got...
5: Right. The games. The countries.
6: You got the United States of America.
5: U.S. and Australia.
6: And Australia.
5: I feel good about those.
7: I do too.
6: Scotland and Morocco.
5: Okay.
6: Brazil and Haiti.
7: Mm-hmm.
6: Turkey and Paraguay.
7: All right.
5: Okay. Joe will give us eight facts. We are responsible for matching the fact with the

0: country.
1: Correct.
0: All right. If you get us on like the U.S., that's going
2: to
0: be tough.
2: It's a tough look.
3: I went through so many U.S. fun facts to try to find something that you like wouldn't have known.
0: Okay.
3: I think I might have gotten there.
0: All right. I feel like I've got some Australia chops. A little bit. All right.
1: Lean on you there.
0: Give us our facts.
3: All right. Fact number one. The only two-sided flag in the world.
1: Okay.
0: So
3: one side is different. The front is different than the back.
0: Okay. Yeah.
3: Well, I don't know what qualifies as the front.
0: Like
3: which
0: this
3: one
0: side
3: the
0: and this side are different. Like, yes. like the Steelers helmet have a logo on one side
3: Correct.
0: And not on the other.
3: Mm-hmm. Correct.
0: Okay.
3: The real Santa Claus, St. Nicholas, is from this country.
0: Okay.
3: Owen just said, okay. I feel like he knew that one. Not All great. Right.
0: Good.
3: Uh-huh. All right. Stop watching YouTube.
1: I can't retroactively do it, unfortunately.
3: Home to the oldest university in the world.
0: Okay.
3: Continuous
0: okay.
3: university in the world.
0: Might have an answer for that one. Okay.
3: National anthem is National animal is fictional.
2: Okay.
0: Like that one.
2: Mm-hmm.
0: Regardless of what it is, I like that.
1: That's cool.
3: Longest fence in the world.
1: Okay.
2: These are going to be tough.
1: This is good. I'm excited about this.
3: This country is named after a tree.
0: All right.
3: One of the few countries in the world that is in both the Western and Eastern Hemisphere.
1: Okay.
3: And finally, largest fortress on its continent.
0: Largest fortress on its continent feels like a rough clue. If I'm being honest.
3: You want a different one for them?
0: What classifies a fortress?
3: A fortress. What do you mean, what's a fortress? A fort?
0: It's fine. You can have it.
1: All right.
3: You haven't had a problem since the turtle clue.
0: No.
1: The turtle clue.
0: When your claim to fame for a country from you was the third highest population of sea turtles?
3: All right, I had another one that I could go in there as well. One of their most popular foods is spicy peanut butter.
0: Okay, we're replacing that with fortress. That's way better.
3: Spicy peanut butter.
2: Spicy peanut butter.
0: Okay.
1: All right. Do you want my? I know where St. Nicholas is from.
0: Yeah. Let's do it.
1: It's Turkey.
2: Mm-hmm.
3: Correct. He's from Turkey.
0: Good start.
3: You knew that?
1: I knew that.
3: What was the video that got you there?
1: I don't know.
3: The history of Santa Claus?
1: Something. I don't know.
3: Maybe a Santa Claus documentary.
2: He was a Santa
3: YouTube.
2: Claus investigator back in the day.
0: He's already rattled. He's already rattled.
1: Yeah.
0: That's 17.
3: This guy's watching Santa videos on YouTube.
0: That's 17 in a row we've hit.
3: Turkey A is where Santa's from.
0: We are Steph Curry right now. Don't let us get hotter.
1: Tree, by the way. This might be too obvious, but... Brazil nut is a tree.
2: It's a tree nut. Yeah.
3: You're on Brazil?
0: If he wants it, sure.
1: I feel like it might be a trick and he might be getting us, but I think that has to be an answer here.
2: Okay.
1: What else? What other tree? I think we got to try it because it's a tree. Brazil, it is a tree.
0: I'll take your word for it.
2: Okay.
3: You don't think there could be a Paraguay tree
0: or
3: a Morocco tree?
2: I was thinking Morocco tree sounded right.
3: No, you're correct. It's a Brazil tree.
0: All right, Brazil tree.
3: The Brazil wood.
2: Brazil wood. Okay.
1: All right.
3: All right, you're 2 for 2.
0: Yeah.
1: Very good.
0: The one I really want to get that I feel like we should get is what country is both in the Eastern and Western Hemisphere?
2: I know.
1: Right.
2: I'm thinking about...
0: And is this another one where like we're talking barrier islands and things like that? Like their territory expands or something like that? That I wonder about.
3: It's not a territory.
0: Okay, it's just the country is
3: it's just
0: basically...
3: the country. This isn't like France the other day where they've got islands all over the world and time zones all over the world.
2: The land mass itself is splitting. Okay.
0: Yeah, that's gonna be a little difficult.
2: You gotta just think. I'm trying to think of where the hemisphere begins. Like
1: right, I'm trying to think of where that borderline is.
2: Because Scotland could be there, right? It's far out.
1: So could
2: in the Western Hemisphere, Haiti could be.
0: I mean, like if we're doing that, Morocco's got to look at it.
2: Yeah,
1: right at the very top of.
0: But if you're splitting, the line is a globe.
3: thinking about where the prime meridian is.
1: Right. And I can't.
2: The prime meridian. Zero. Yeah, zero. Well, isn't that England?
0: That's, yeah, Greenwich.
2: Yeah.
0: Right?
2: So it's
1: then yeah.
2: Yeah.
0: Then Scotland's got a real good look at it.
1: So would Morocco, though. Isn't that pretty much right below them? South?
0: This is where the show gets its best. Is it pretty much? Like, yeah, I think so.
2: It's like right there.
0: I
2: like Scotland for that, potentially. But I don't know. Just thinking about the map right now. Yeah, the prime meridian.
0: It's going to be one of those two.
1: Yes.
0: It's going to be one of those two. Unless it's... Well, what about the backside?
1: Right.
0: Right? The map is east and west.
3: That would be the international dateline.
0: Australia. Australia. The international dateline is definitely in Australia. I don't know that it splits it in half, though.
2: But any part of it.
1: Any part of it.
2: It could be a sliver of Australia, and technically it's in both.
0: It's in a different day.
1: Right. I mean...
2: We were talking about this with the NFL teams going there. They'd have to go back in time.
3: Speaking of this, I've got a birthday theory to run by you guys at some point.
2: Okay.
3: On this topic.
2: I don't mind Australia there. I think it's a big enough landmass where it definitely would be split by that, I feel like. I don't know.
0: The U.S. is not in both. It's in the...
2: No. We're in the Eastern Hemisphere.
0: No, we're in the Western Hemisphere.
2: Western. Yes, sorry. Never eat shredded wheat. I got to think about that.
1: This is a tough one.
0: Yeah, we got to just get some guesses in here. National animals, fictional, longest fence in the world.
1: Longest
0: two-sided flag, oldest university. Like, oldest university could be Scotland.
2: I think that could be Scotland.
1: That definitely could be Scotland. Want
0: to do that one?
2: Yes.
0: All right, oldest university, Scotland.
3: I got him.
0: All right. Oh. It's not Scotland.
3: It's not Scotland. All right, they didn't go perfect.
1: Okay.
3: I can take a breath.
1: Okay, so then...
3: Good guess, though.
0: Is the Loch Ness Monster the national animal of Scotland?
1: Oh,
2: that's a good question.
1: That might be right.
0: Want to try that one?
2: Let's sure.
0: All right, fine. Loch Ness Monster for Scotland.
3: It's not the Loch Ness Monster, but you are correct. It is fictional. The national anthem of Scotland is the unicorn.
0: That's the national animal?
3: Yes.
1: What?
3: Unicorn.
1: Okay.
2: Whoa.
1: Blows my mind.
3: It makes sense how you got there, though. You would think it would be the Loch Ness Monster.
0: Well, clearly,
3: no,
0: they have an affinity of fictional
3: animals. They like unicorns.
0: Yeah, right. We got that one. All right.
3: Actually, it'd be easier to put a traffic cone on a unicorn statue, right? Because the horn.
0: Yeah, that might be where it comes from.
1: Mm-hmm. Right.
0: Two-sided flag, oldest university, longest fence, both hemispheres, and spicy peanut butter.
1: Two-sided flag, I've got a Haiti thought in my head, maybe with something with French on it. I don't know.
0: Mm. I feel like if anybody with a two-sided flag, we'd see two different flags.
1: Yeah.
0: Never even, you know.
2: Yeah.
1: That's a good point.
2: Or could the logo be on one side and not on the other? You know what I'm saying?
0: Like,
3: right. like the Steelers.
0: Like the Steelers.
2: Right. It could be something even as simple as that where you wouldn't even think about it looking at the flag.
0: Where you're only seeing it maybe out at sea
2: or
0: something to indicate the direction.
1: Yeah. I'm also thinking that...
0: That makes sense.
3: It's not a flagpole. Both sides would be visible.
1: With Turkey and Scotland both gone, I think Morocco has to have the oldest university in the world.
0: Okay. I mean, I think the U.S. is a candidate for this, too.
2: I do. I was thinking that.
1: But. Ooh, that might be right, but...
2: Spicy peanut butter's got to fit in here somewhere, too. And I feel like it would be... I don't know.
0: Whatever we do, we got to move along.
1: We got to move.
3: You want to take the break and think about it?
0: No.
2: No, we can't. We can't do that.
0: All right.
2: Let's do Australia for the two hemispheres. I think we got Scotland out of the way. I think that's a good guess.
3: Incorrect.
0: Yeah.
2: Okay. Mm. So then it's Morocco for that.
0: Morocco?
3: Morocco for what?
2: The two hemispheres?
3: Incorrect.
1: Oh, wow.
2: We are way off on that.
1: This is messing me up.
2: Yeah, this Joe,
0: he's getting his revenge.
1: Yeah, I know. Longest fence.
0: Is this the U.S. is in both hemispheres? Let's go.
3: The U.S. Alaska's in both hemispheres.
1: Oh, Alaska.
2: Oh, come on.
1: Not having a territory.
3: Not a territory. I gave you a hint. I gave you a hint. Not a territory.
0: He said it's not an island. He said it.
3: It's not a territory.
0: Yep.
3: State.
0: We got. You got us on
3: that one. It's a real official state of the United States.
0: I've been there.
1: Well done.
3: Alaska?
0: Yeah, it's beautiful.
3: I've been to two of the countries on this list today.
1: Oh.
0: All right. Now that one's out of the way,
1: Australia has to have is maybe fence then because it's
0: yeah. Longest fence in the world, Australia.
3: 3,400 miles.
0: Yeah. Love it. Love it.
3: In Australia to keep the sheep in.
2: Okay.
1: Spicy peanut butter is what?
0: Morocco.
1: Morocco?
3: Incorrect.
2: I think oldest university could be... I don't mind Owen's logic there because now the U.S. is
0: Morocco
2: gone.
0: Morocco for oldest university?
3: Correct, Morocco. When you said U.S., I'm like, the U.S., nothing was built before like 1600. Morocco, this university was in 800 A.D.
0: Sure. Okay. I was thinking like college versus university, blah, blah, blah. You know.
3: But yeah, Morocco, oldest university.
2: Jeez.
0: All right. All right.
3: And then you're just missing two-sided flag and spicy peanut butter.
0: All right, so spicy peanut butter. I'm going to go with this one.
1: can't wait for this.
0: Brazil nut, Brazil wood tree, you know, South America, coffee, a lot of nature, foods, Paraguay. They're going to be spicy peanut butter. Yeah, Paraguay.
3: No, they don't.
0: All right, they're not.
3: Haiti is spicy peanut butter. They put habanero peppers in it and call it mamba. Paraguay is the only two-sided flag in the world. So front is a yellow star, the back is a yellow lion.
1: Wow. That's kind of cool.
0: What are they putting on the broadcast?
3: I think it's the star. I've never seen the lion in use. So,
0: all right. Yeah, well, congratulations on your revenge.
2: We got obliterated.
0: Yeah, we did not do nearly as well.
3: I will confirm the territory hint was a little sneaky. I knew that might throw you off, but also was technically
0: right.
3: A hint.
0: It's fair.
1: It's good. Yeah. It's, you know.
0: The U.S. in both hemispheres. Yeah, we were right about that back line.
3: Yeah.
0: And Alaska is big.
3: Right. You were close because Scotland and Morocco are really close.
2: Yes.
3: But they just, right, London is just a little bit further out.
0: Right.
3: And that's where it is. So.
0: All right. Not a terrible showing. You did better. We'll be back Monday.
3: You guys were like 500.
0: Yeah, we'll regroup. We're going to check the film, you know. I'm going to spend a lot of time on YouTube this weekend. My wife, what do you want to do for Father's Day?
3: I must watch
0: YouTube videos about the World Cup countries.
3: He's like old school Belichick watching like tape from like, you know, a kid. Yeah. He's watching a player's high school tape to learn something
1: That's
3: about the next
1: exactly
3: game.
1: Exactly right.
0: I respect it. 803-0550 to join us here on WGR.
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0: Premier League lacrosse title, huh? Seeing some So wait a minute.
9: ESPN, man,
0: really,
9: right now is...
0: The controversy is ESPN is mad... No, Fox is mad that ESPN is not showing more World Cup stuff.
9: Yes.
0: But ESPN is not allowed to show that much World Cup stuff. And right now they're doing the Premier Lacrosse League title.
9: Right. Yeah, they're...
0: Are the Whip Snakes the GOAT team?
9: The thing says, what separates 2026 Whip Snakes from rest of PLL?
0: Okay.
9: That's what they're talking about on ESPN.
0: It's tough. That's we're watching a very passive-aggressive fight between Fox and ESPN. Like, oh, I'm not going to talk about the World Cup.
9: Here the comes U.S. The... Open's happening, too.
0: Right. That's true. Round two, then that gets... Well, they've got to finish round one today.
9: I think they're finishing it right now.
0: All right. When we return, do we want Matthew Nyes? Should we be talking about this a lot, Matthew Nyes? Do we want him a little bit more because we could probably have a lot of fun with his name and knives and sabers? Mm. Just saying. Nyes?
9: Nyes out.
0: The social media team could work with that a little bit. Anyway, Matthew Nyes, the Leafs are shopping him. I kind of don't understand why they would shop him, but could that happen? Could he be a target? Could it be a Tuck replacement? 803-0550 is our number here on WGR.
10: 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While one goalkeeper made a costly mistake, the other made an incredible save, and that was the difference as Mexico beat South Korea 1-0 in Guadalajara to win Group A. Mexico is the first team to lock up a spot in the knockout round. The United States can join them with a win over Australia today, 3 Eastern in Seattle. It'll certainly be tougher if the Americans don't have Christian Pulisic, his status still unknown with that calf injury. Head coach Mauricio Pochettino said yesterday if Pulisic can't play, he should be ready for the next match. Meanwhile, a serious injury for Canada. Midfielder Ismaël Koné broke his leg and was stretchered off. It was what was otherwise a joyous day for the Canadians. Their first ever World Cup win, 6-0 over Qatar in Vancouver. Canada and Switzerland each have 4 points atop Group B. With this 2026 soccer update, Brad Heller, Westwood One Sports.
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1: They signed running back Ian Wheeler, formerly of the Saints. Briefly spent some time on the Saints practice squad last year before making his way to the UFL, where he played for the Louisville Kings. Looking around the NFL, the Denver Post's Luca Evans thinks Broncos running back Jonah Coleman will probably play right away. The Cowboys, they signed defensive end Charles Snowden, formerly of the Raiders. And in the U.S. Open, play is underway. For more on the U.S. Open, you can tune in tomorrow morning for a two-hour tee to green from East Aurora Country Club from 7 to 9 a.m. That's your Paddock Chevrolet Sports Update. 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I'm Joe Calley for Western New York's Voice of the Fan, WGR.
2: Up for Kucherov, who misplays that. That doesn't happen much. Austin Matthews, stop rebound, scores! Matthew Nyes, 3:33 in. It's 2-0 Toronto.
3: Matthew Nyes. Should we be talking about Matthew Nyes?
4: I think we should. Yes, I think we should.
3: Yeah.
4: He's a great player that is insanely fast for a 6'3", 220 forward.
3: So he's Alex Tuck. Alex, super fast and big.
4: Yes, I think he's more physical than Tuck. But
3: why
4: yeah.
3: do they want to trade him?
4: So that's a good question.
3: Because he was almost traded at the deadline to Montreal. Why does Toronto want to trade this player?
4: I mean, I don't know. I can't speak to why they would have wanted to trade him at the deadline. I did wonder if part of why they might want to trade him is if him and the GM like hate each other. Because John Chayka does not have fans in the league, one of which was Shane Doan. Shane Doan, the second Chayka was hired, like, I'm not working for this person. They hated each other in Arizona, and he left. And who is Shane Doan's son? Josh Doan. Who's Josh Doan's like best friend in the league? Matthew Nyes.
3: Is that right? Best friends?
4: I don't know about best friends, but whatever, I watched the podcast yesterday of like them like talking how close they've been since they were kids. So, yeah, they're tight.
3: Meanwhile, Shane Doan's about
4: and
3: to go.
4: If your friend's dad hates this dude, then you probably do too.
3: Maybe. Shane Doan's about you're to go, could, you go work in Winnipeg.
4: Yeah, I don't know what his title is, but okay. He was assistant GM, I think, in Toronto. So maybe the GM and him are not on the same page. I don't know. Otherwise, that's kind of why I got there. On like maybe there's a personal thing. I don't understand why you trade him. You just signed him. He's really good. Sure, did he have a little bit of a down year overall? Maybe. I mean, he had more points, but minus 30 or something crazy. Like when he was on the ice, 23 years old. I don't get why you would trade him. I'm with you. Like, unless it's something personal, it doesn't make sense to me.
3: He's an American.
5: Yeah, I think
3: he's from Phoenix.
5: I think the biggest thing is that they know that they need help elsewhere, and they've got forwards.
3: But how long do they have forwards for, though?
5: That's the
4: right,
5: I think they want
4: starting to get thinner.
5: It is, and I think what they're trying to do is keep those forwards by giving them a defenseman that can pass them the puck.
4: And that's where I also wondered, I guess maybe, right, like, doesn't their whole thing, this is going to sound familiar, their whole organization right now need to be about what can we do to be good right now because we need to keep Austin Matthews.
5: Correct.
4: Matt Larkin was on with Chopin Bulldog yesterday, and they asked him about Matthews, and he said that basically what he's heard is that he's willing to give them a few months and give them the start of the season. But if it is a clown show by the winter, that he could want out right then and there. Like, Matthews is not long for Toronto if it doesn't turn around.
5: Right.
4: And I thought, like, well, is Nyes leaving at USA Hockey guy? He's played on his wing. Like, does that help Matthews want to stay? But if that's your only tool to get the top defenseman that you need, then I guess I get it on that front. But
5: yeah, I said that, and then I think back to the deadline trade between them and Montreal was not for a defenseman. It was for Hague. He's a forward. And that is the one thing that doesn't click with me on this. I mean, the whole thing doesn't make a lot of sense. I think Toronto's just in a horrible spot. They don't have any assets to acquire anything other than a guy like Nyes. So they're just, listen, we got to do something. We need to get a better defensive core in here.

0: here. We just traded for Radish. Mm-hmm. We probably need another two guys, and we're not going to get them if we don't use something, and this is our only something. And we don't want to trade Nylander, and we don't want to trade Matthews right now. But we have to do something. So here we are. Got to talk about them. So I think that's just where they're at. I think they're in a horrible position, though.
1: And he also has no trade protection, which every other forward on their team that has any value has like a full no movement clause. Like that could be why. Yeah.
2: So Mertka, trade him again, reset the counter. Mertka.
1: Yeah, I mean, he automatically has to be.
2: Mertka and 20. For Nyes?
1: More.
2: How much more?
0: A little.
1: Wasn't the rumor? I'll try to find it. I thought the rumor I saw was like a crazy price.
2: Oh, they want a number one defenseman.
0: Well, yeah, they
1: want a
0: number one
1: defenseman, a number one pick, and a secondary player.
0: And a player. Yeah.
2: Congratulations, yeah.
1: That would be what? That would be Byram, a first round pick, and then, you know, McLeod.
2: But Byram's a rental, so that's the problem.
1: Right. Yeah, right. So that doesn't really fit.
0: They almost traded him at the deadline, and it was not for that price.
1: Fair,
0: it was for a prospect and a pick. And
1: different GM, though.
2: Different GM.
0: Sure. Sure.
1: Not different owner.
0: Same ecosystem and same player.
1: True, and this Pelly that was talking at the end of the season for them sounds like someone that's very involved.
0: Yeah,
1: so
0: he's
1: in the same room.
0: Mr. Mertka. He loves him, Mertka. He named him by name in the press conference. He named two players. He named Hage, who they almost traded for. That was the deal that got nixed because it was too late. And the other player he named was Radim Mertka. Which makes me think that those Sabres offer.
1: You know, this Mertka's got a lot of fans around the league. I mean, the Blues have wanted him like multiple times.
2: How
1: the Leafs
2: name
1: guy.
2: Come up for, how'd that guy bring his name up just out of nowhere?
0: He, out of nowhere, said there are great teams around us in this division with good young players like Michael Hague and Radim Mertka. He was not asked about it. It was nothing but, I'm going to bring this up. And the story up there is that AI told him to say that, basically, because he was
1: There was a story about him bringing in AI
0: trade proposals
1: that he put
0: that
1: in like
0: the machine.
2: We're deep in the rabbit hole now.
0: Yeah,
2: all right,
0: that's where they're at up there. So whatever.
1: Yeah, he did. Well, what was the exact quote? I'll find it. But yeah, he brought him up.
0: It was, the context was like he was talking about where other teams in the division are in terms of their arc, and he mentioned like there are some young up and coming teams we didn't see coming with young players like Mertka and Hage. And that was kind of the vibe.
1: I mean, if he isn't traded this offseason, he's the only idea, and it's not for this year though. It's the only idea in the organization, I think, that makes sense to be like a Byram replacement. But that's not now. That's someday. But he's a top 10 pick. He's a right shot. He's big. Mm-hmm. Like, he would project to be, okay, this is my own power partner. This is my second pair right shot defenseman, but how long am I waiting for him?
0: Yeah, exactly. That's why I've been thinking about, like, stopgap top 4D that could come in and play for them. You mentioned
1: John Carlson.
0: That is the name I was thinking about, was John Carlson. Like, that might be a guy. He's 36 now. Do you give him a four-year deal that you know you're going to eat 2 years of, and you just wait on Mertka if that's your play? Like, does that make sense? Can Carlson do the Byram job for 2 years until you've got Mertka in here ready to hammer it? I think you could probably say yes to that.
1: I think he can. That's interesting you bring up the four-year. LeBron said this morning he can see 2 years, $10 million per for Carlson. But
0: even better.
1: Okay, so that's $20 million a year. And to sway him, would he be more interested in
0: four years for seven?
1: That's more money.
2: Right.
1: It's more money total. I'm taking him to age 40, but
0: he's going to be done.
1: That's kind of the Bobrovsky idea the other day. I'm going to sign this guy player for 4 years. He's probably not playing all 4 years for me.
0: Yeah.
1: So there's Trouba on the market. I
0: like this Carlson idea the most. I was looking at names last night. Like, what do they do if they need to find somebody? They're not going to get a long-term top 4D. It's too hard. They've got one of the only ones that's probably on the market.
1: Yeah.
0: Who's out there?
1: I'll throw one more name out that we don't spend a lot of time on because I know how much of a household name he is. But there's a player that's been on the trade market for like a year and a half. Simon Nemec.
0: Oh yeah,
1: from Jersey. Lindy was there with him. He was the second overall pick.
0: Yeah,
1: and
0: he
1: played almost 20 minutes a night last year, but he's kind of down the depth chart.
0: There's some Luke Hughes favoritism thing going on where he's like, I'm getting buried because this guy's our best player's brother, and I need to leave.
1: And I think there's a history between him and Lindy, but I don't honestly remember if it's good, positive or negative. Yeah. I thought maybe he benched him.
0: That might be right. He did have, like, early in his career, he was struggling. That would be interesting. There's another name, Ottawa. Spence is another guy that's out there, like, kind of a name.
1: You mentioned Radko Gudas.
2: Should we just turn this into juicy rumors here? Juicy rumors. Because I have a couple notes.
1: I got some other league-wide ones, too.
2: Okay, all right, juicy rumors. The Canucks are in advanced trade talks on Elias Pettersson.
0: Mm-hmm. Again.
1: Advanced?
2: Yeah, advanced. TSN's Pierre LeBrun on Pettersson's future. Definitely available. So is Brock Besser. So is Jake DeBrusk.
1: Are any of those Byram returns?
0: Besser could be. That's a similar tier of player to me.
2: He says potential destinations, Carolina, they were hot on him last season.
0: Yeah.
2: Maybe out the Sharks.
1: Okay.
2: Montreal, Washington, Detroit.
0: Yeah.
1: Okay.
0: That all makes sense. I think the Hurricanes tried to trade Kotkaniemi for him. But.
1: Dave Pagnotta threw out yesterday about Larkin's trade request having a ripple effect on the Red Wings. He mentioned Alex DeBrincat, his future maybe being in question in Detroit. He also mentioned Patrick Kane not returning to Detroit, and he did mention Buffalo.
2: Isn't that always going to get mentioned, and I was regardless gonna say that. Of circumstance?
1: Without any information,
2: you
1: would just say he's from there, he's never played there, let me put this here.
2: I would fully anticipate that, yeah.
1: There was another one.
2: I've got a juicy rumor from Michael DeRosa on landing spots for previously named Jake DeBrusk.
1: Okay.
2: He lists the Sabres as an opportunity here.
0: Okay. That's another guy that could be an interesting veteran stopgap.
2: Tuck replacement. Right, plays right wing, tuck replacement, Jake DeBrusk.
0: Yep.
1: DeBrusk also has
2: playoff experience. Lots of it.
1: He has very good power play numbers the last couple of years, but it's from the net front. It's not maybe the spot you're envisioning fixing.
0: Have too many of those
1: He would go into Zucker's spot.
0: Right.
1: So that's
0: Benson / Doan spot.
1: Which is already kind of the thing they have on the power play if they have anything.
2: Jacob Trouba leaving the Ducks.
1: Yep.
0: Yep.
1: I don't like that
2: years
1: idea.
2: Old.
0: I hate that.
1: I don't like that idea. I don't think he's very good anymore.
0: Yarmo might like it.
2: Is Yarmo also going to like the idea of Radko Gudas? Radko Gudas is going to hit the market.
0: I'm going to pass out here. Jacob Trouba and Radko Gudas.
1: I mean,
0: Gudas is he's a very specific type of player.
2: He has a very specific set of skills.
0: Yes. Maybe effective. Yeah.
1: He has been playing less and less. I mean, last year his minutes per game were down more than three. Like, he went from 1952 a night 2 years ago to 1611 last year. So I guess at 36, my question would just be, does he have anything left? He was in Anaheim. The Ducks went out and traded for Carlson, who is the same age, and Carlson immediately went over top of him.
0: Right.
1: And they felt they needed him. So,
0: yeah, Gudas can't do anything like playing the sport. It's just he's decent defending and he's a goon, but he's not going to do anything moving the puck out of your own end. He's a nightmare.
1: Pierre LeBrun mentions the Sharks as a Morgan Rielly destination.
0: Mm-hmm. I mean,
1: they need defensemen. We've talked about them earlier a little.
0: Do you think Morgan Rielly is a
1: for
0: fourth
1: what?
0: D here could make any kind of sense? He's kind of Byram-y, like not great in his own end.
1: Sure.
0: Transporter, decent in the O-zone, but not going to really help you much. I think it would be, you know, in that Carlson sort of stopgap area.
1: He has 4 years left at $7.5 million per year.
0: That's too much money, I think, for that guy right now.
1: He's a bit diminished.
0: Maybe Toronto could hold a little of that.
1: Yeah.
2: Kind of expecting like a move. I'm kind of expecting an NHL move a day now.
0: Yeah, pretty much.
2: It's been pretty steady, like a little drip, drip, drip.
0: I think we're going to get a lot.
2: Radish, you wake up today to Radish getting moved to Toronto and signing there.
1: Dreger on both Riley and Nurse said, Darnell Nurse, who's also talking about trade, that I don't think either of these guys want to stay in Canada.
2: All right.
1: They want to go to a market where there's less outside pressure. Is that here?
2: We're in a honeymoon.
0: We are.
1: These guys just want to go to the beach and be left alone.
2: Seems I mean,
1: half of them, at least.
0: Sounds pretty good.
2: Same.
0: Right.
2: You know, it's quick thing, I did not remember this. That's our juicy rumor segment. We'll see if we can get you anything else along the way, if anything else comes
1: did
2: out.
1: Did we mention the Kiprios Buffalo thing earlier? I think we did.
2: Was that Hellebuck?
1: Yeah, Kiprios said that if Hellebuck is moved, you mentioned Detroit, Buffalo, and Florida as teams that will want to be in the mix.
2: Something I did not remember here. The folks at the fellas at Trainwreck Sports tweeted this out, that 7 years ago today, Channel 2 reported, Lindy Ruff said he spoke with Jason Bottrell about the Sabres coaching job.
1: Oh, yeah, I remember. Lindy said it. I think there was one day when he was maybe unemployed that he did a show with like Adam Bonini.
2: Yeah,
1: I remember that.
2: And he says he spoke with Bottrell about the job, and the job went to Ralph Krueger.
1: Yeah. Right.
2: Funny enough, I had a former Buffalo athlete who is in the Hall of Fame text me, what would Jack have done here if he had had like Lindy the whole time? That's Thurman. Thurman just texted me like, what do you think Jack would have done if Lindy was the coach when Krueger got the job?
1: Mm-hmm.
2: What do you think my answer was?
1: Win the heart?
2: My answer was...
1: Win the cup?
2: He'd still be here on the way to getting his number retired. Which might be a little strong, but if he got good coach who could, you know, have gotten that team with some decent talent to get results,
1: I will
2: maybe
1: say
2: they would have had a good defenseman somewhere along the way.
1: The oddest thing that I do remember, though, is Krueger got so little out of every... Like, he was actively ruining Darlene and Skinner. Like, those two were headed to their careers ending. It was, like, that bad. Not Darlene Skinner. But while everybody else was not performing, Krueger got there and Eichel was, like, in the MVP race.
2: Well,
1: like that could be just saying more about Eichel than anything Krueger was doing. But the first year Krueger took over, again, everybody else was like not finding their game. Eichel had in 68 games, 36 goals and 78 points. He has never come close to matching that goal pace. He was going to get to 40 goals, and he's never come close to getting to 40
2: goals.
1: Right,
2: right. The following year,
1: that could just be shooting percentage also. Like, he was having a year like that.
2: Yeah, that's right.
1: And maybe you would want to credit it to that. But that he finished... He ended up finishing eighth in the Hart voting, which is the second highest of his career. Last year he was up there. I don't know. I just remember Eichel being like, is he going to be an MVP candidate? And that was when Krueger got there.
2: Right. I did not remember that. 7 years ago today.
1: It did not go well after that.
2: No. No, there were some bad years.
1: Where does that rank on, is that number one, the worst thing Bottrell did as GM?
2: Oh, man. That's a tough ask for me to figure out what it is. Was it not trading for Nikolaj Ehlers because of a fourth-round pick needing to go into the deal? Was it... Was it hiring Krueger? Was it not
1: Brandon
2: firing
1: Hagel?
2: Housley? Was it Brandon Hagel?
1: Not signing Brandon
2: was
1: Hagel.
2: Was it saying the fans want a coaching change after his coach finished in last place? Was it... You know, like...
1: Dead last.
2: Man, there's so many more. There's so many more. Was it needing 2 months to acquire Michael Frolik to fix the penalty kill?
1: Didn't he trade Scandella for something, and then that team a month later traded him for more?
2: For more, yeah. Didn't he also trade a sixth for a seventh, like in the following year or something? He did a thing where he traded down in the draft.
1: Yeah, what was that one?
2: It was like, he traded a sixth for a seventh.
1: Yeah.
2: Something.
1: It was just being like, I don't know who to pick here. Take it.
2: Sure.
1: Give me a year to think about it.
2: There were moments. There were moments.
1: He is on the hot seat, I think, in Seattle. Like, if they don't...
2: Oh?
1: Right. They are going to get one of these Sabres, right? Like, they're going to get Byram or Tuck. Like, they are so desperate right now. And they've got money to spend, and he's at the helm of it. Like, he's the why they're desperate, I think. Like, he probably gets fired if they don't win in another year.
2: Yeah.
1: And they continue to be the team everyone says, like, if somebody gives Tuck, like, $11.5 million a year, it's going to be that guy.
2: There are three watch parties today for the U.S. soccer game out and about. You can go to Canal Side is one of them.
1: Nice.
2: Gates open 1 o'clock for the 3 p.m. kickoff, and the first 1,000 guests get a World Cup souvenir cup.
1: Nice.
2: It would be cool if it looked like the trophy. They should make the trophy into a cup that you could drink out of. You know, the gold thing, give me a cup. Looks exactly like that. I'd drink out of that.
1: That would be cool.
2: There's also going to be, there's a District Live initiative, Ellicott Street, downtown Buffalo. They're shutting down for the game. It's part of that.
1: Mm-hmm.
2: And downtown outside Tapo, 2:30, also large screen showing the game. So three watch parties in downtown Buffalo to see this game today against the Socceroos.
1: This is the soccer battle today. Two countries that call it soccer.
2: There
1: can't be many more than that. In Canada, right. Maybe.
2: I read that we call it soccer because England also used to call it soccer. And then they changed to football.
1: They changed it to football?
2: Yes.
1: Right now, there are only six countries in the world that call it soccer, primarily. United States, Australia, Canada, New Zealand, South Africa, and Ireland. That's it.
2: Okay.
1: The Socceroos.
2: The Socceroos.
1: They wear yellow. Even though their flag is blue. They're one of these countries that wear yellow and green, despite their flag being blue and white.
2: I will submit that, we haven't seen all the kits yet. The worst kits I've seen yet are England's.
1: It's just because the numbers are so bad.
2: England whites are... They're
1: horrible.
2: They came out of a time machine. They're 15 years old. They're terrible, the England whites.
1: They look like someone made an England jersey that doesn't have the licensing.
2: Yeah. The numbers, the font is awful, and the red up the side, like, is that a gusset? Whatever. The England uniforms are bad. The white ones. They have red ones that are great. Canada, Dan Dale came in here in a black Canada jersey.
1: Those are incredible.
2: That's sharp.
1: Yeah.
2: Australia has, they played their first game, they wore the yellow. Because their other one, maybe they'll wear this today. And is the U.S. going to wear their blue ones today? What's the U.S. wearing today?
1: They're wearing the stripes again.
2: Stripes again? Okay. If they're wearing the stripes, Australia could wear either one of their jerseys. They have one that's kind of got like a gradient sunset.
1: And don't they have like a zigzag one?
2: I'm only seeing two. Coral and dark green. And it's pretty cool, the coral and dark green.
1: Okay.
2: So they might wear that today. That's more of a dark color. I bet they do wear that against the U.S. in their stripes. Yeah. Norway's are good. Who else stands out as having really
1: good? The numbers I like on Norway a lot.
2: Yeah.
1: They also put little lines through their sevens. Which I do also, so I appreciate that.
2: Erling Haaland has his mother's maiden name on the jersey, Braut Haaland.
1: I didn't know. Okay, I was wondering where
2: that came
1: from.
2: That's what that is. His mother's maiden name. So both family names are on Erling Haaland's jersey.
1: Nice.
2: When's he play again? You know, I like watching him when he's not playing for a team that destroys my team's soul. He is awesome to watch.
1: I hate him so much because he plays for Manchester City, and I always am rooting against Manchester City. And I could finally like watch him and like, all right, this is cool.
2: This is awesome.
1: Yeah.
2: Yeah, he's great. He's a force of nature. He's incredible. All right, 803-0550 and 1-888-550-2550 gets you through this Friday here. Happy Juneteenth. Many of you maybe not working.
1: Yes.
2: We're here today, but happy Juneteenth. And, if you're off today, enjoy the day. Happy Father's Day weekend in advance. We still got a little bit more to go until 10 o'clock here on WGR.
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10: Jimenez is waiting for the cross. Jimenez was trying to guide it. That was a good header behind it by Lee Gee-Hyukin. And the goalkeeper drops it. It's his and it's in! Mexico lead! Luis Romo! Terrible mistake by the South Korean goalkeeper.
11: It is one of the beautiful things of soccer. Mm-hmm. Maybe you don't follow this account. This is not an example of this. So Mexico's only goal was just a horrible mistake.
12: There was a defender like standing in the way of the keeper, and the keeper crashed into him and lost the ball.
11: Yeah. Truly incredible.
12: Yeah.
11: That said, one of the great, and I mean great accounts on Twitter is, let me pull it up here for you, when playing it out of the back goes wrong.
12: Okay.
11: Something like that. It's, and all
12: when
11: it
12: playing
11: is.
12: Playing out of the back goes wrong.
11: Yeah, because, you know, soccer teams like to play it from the keeper, and then it's, it
12: okay.
11: only tweets highlights of teams that play it out of the back and then turn it over and put it in their own net, basically.
12: Okay.
11: And it is always a colossal mistake from somebody. It's the cruelest thing about soccer is one mistake like that, like you lost the game.
12: Right.
11: You lost the game. Like your goalie went to catch the ball. You got in his way. It fell out, and the other dude kicked it right in the net. Like, bam.
12: It's just the worst.
11: It's a stake through your heart. Sorry for
12: that,
11: your...
12: That happened to... who's Norway playing? Iraq, right?
11: Yeah.
12: Iraq, the big underdog. Like, they didn't have the ball. They had this incredible goal to tie the game 1-1, and then immediately after that, Holland just ran the keeper down and stole the ball and scored.
11: Yeah.
12: It's like, game over right there.
11: On Twitter, it's at... WPIOOTBGW. When playing it out of the back goes wrong.
12: I'm following you right
11: and
12: now.
11: And it's
12: yeah.
11: nothing but tweeted highlights yeah. of soccer teams from around the world. And it's, listen.
12: The guy.
11: The
12: I'm watching the Tunisia Sweden one.
11: Yeah.
12: And these screenshots. The guy who gave it away, before the ball's been shot, he's on his knees praying. Like, Will Levis the one who did that after he threw a pick?
11: Yeah.
12: Oh, my God. This could be good. This could be better than the mascots during the national anthem account.
11: Mascot Minute of Silence?
12: Yeah.
11: Another great account. The Mascot yep. Minute of Silence account. But this
12: or
11: one.
12: Sports is Art.
11: This
12: is another
11: one,
12: good one.
11: The comments or the captions. The famous Mos Eisley spaceport scene in Star Wars was filmed in Tunisia. It was wretched hive of scum and villainy. And apparently also when playing it out of the back goes wrong. And there's the highlight. It's just, it's so great.
12: Yeah.
11: And these teams, when you make this giant mistake, like, holy cow, how do you... There's own goals, and then there's own goals.
12: It's like a goal from center in hockey, but it happens at least a little bit more often,
11: yeah.
12: right?
11: Honestly, it's like the Luukkonen goal against
12: It's like
11: Boston.
12: The Luukkonen goal. But the Luukkonen goal happens, like, once every 5 years.
11: Sure, and this happens, like, once every 10 games.
12: Right.
11: Once every 5 games. Like, ooh, oh, you're never going to get past that one.
12: Right.
11: Brutal sport sometimes. If you're watching on the feed, on our YouTube feed, welcome. Thanks for watching. 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I had Jim tweet me a picture of the Buffalo's legs.
12: Okay.
11: Not up, but like down, ready to be installed. We're getting a bigger Buffalo today. It's a good start.
12: They look tall. The legs. We haven't figured out yet which one it is.
11: If it's the second or the third, no.
12: The biggest one or the middle.
11: It's not the calf. We just know that. The calf's already up.
12: I saw that Tours now, and this might be, like they took, was it Benson and Timmins, and then there was another one, that the Tours they're doing now in the stadium, like I don't see hard hats anymore.
11: Yeah, I don't think you have to wear them anymore.
12: You're just walking around.
11: Not an active construction site once they like open it.
12: Right.
11: Cut that ribbon and... There would be some tours for people. I know that we can go see, like, the media areas are all like that.
12: Anyway. Yeah.
11: Sauce Gardner says he's not 25 years old. He's 24.
12: What a story that is. Everyone's wrong. I'm not 25. I'm 24.
11: I'm not.
12: I think that maybe the
11: 46.
12: Jets would have liked to know that before they traded him.
11: Right. Meanwhile, the Colts are out here like, even better deal. What a deal we got. We did our due diligence. We knew he was a year younger.
12: Yeah.
11: And he's 24, not 25.
12: He said it was just like a... He tried to explain like why he thought the mistake had happened, and it kind of was more like someone put it in wrong when I came into the league and nobody ever bothered to correct it, but that he's 24. Like it was a
11: It's the new pronunciation thing. Like, yeah, I saw all of you getting it wrong forever and
12: yeah.
11: waited 5 years
12: do
11: to
12: we,
11: tell you. Actually.
12: Do we want to check in and make sure like Josh Allen isn't a year younger than he actually is?
11: That'd be good news.
12: Wouldn't that be great news? What if you just found out today? He's actually a year younger than he is. Like, oh, I feel like a free season. Got one extra season to try to win. I'm sure that mistake hasn't been made many times.
11: Right.
12: Although you do get that a lot in like the Little League World Series and the Olympics, right? Like age being a controversy.
11: Yes.
12: You don't get it in football as often. But there it's done on purpose. Right? They are lying about how old they are to qualify for these tournaments. Sauce Gardner isn't doing that, I don't think. It would not actually suit him. Well, actually, it would suit him to tell everybody he's younger. Right? If you're a football player, you would prefer people think you're a year younger than you actually are. Yeah. That would actually be better for you.
11: Honestly, like if you are...
12: If you could trick everybody in like, hey, I'm actually a year younger. Like, oh, you know, that's actually good for your value.
11: If Alex Tuch could convince everybody he's 1 year younger, he'd get like $10 more million. Right? It'd be worth...
12: Actually, you know, 8 years maybe isn't too much.
11: Yeah, Wikipedia is wrong. I'm not 29. I'm 28.
12: Right.
11: Oh, here's another $10 million. 803-0550, the phone number. First match today. U.S. Not the first match. U.S. plays it. No, they are the first match at 3 o'clock. It's a primetime kind of day.
12: So, I think we had this wrong earlier. The FIFA rules say that the tiebreaker for the group, who wins the group, the number one tiebreaker is head-to-head points and then head-to-head goal differential.
11: Okay, so
12: that's why the U.S. does clinch today, no matter what overall goal differential says, which is usually on the standings. If they win today against Australia, Australia can't catch them, which is why they could clinch today. And that is not what I thought it was. I thought it was just, doesn't matter what you did head-to-head, it's just goal differential.
11: They can't clinch today. Because if they win,
12: yeah,
11: and then Turkey beats Paraguay and the U.S.,
12: no, right. Like you,
11: Turkey would be 2-1
12: to clinch. You need Turkey to also lose.
11: Right, right. Yeah.
12: You need those two things, but then you would clinch by the end of today.
11: Yes. Don't you clinch with a Turkey Paraguay draw as well?
12: That might be. I think it's
11: U.S. win and a draw or a Paraguay win.
12: Yeah, that's right.
11: U.S. wins the group. That game's at 11 o'clock tonight, so you might wake up to the news.
12: It's Friday night.
11: It's more today's more of like a regular American sports schedule where there's not a break. It's not 12 and 3 and then we wait a little while for 6. It's 3, 6, 8:30, and 11.
12: Right.
11: Once you get the U.S. game, you got the little break, but then bang, bang, bang, 3 in a row. Scotland, Morocco, Brazil, Haiti. Scotland, Morocco, good game.
12: Yes. Very.
11: It's a good game. The World Cup. The Pulisic decision looms.
12: It's
11: fantastic.
12: I mean, I wish they could do it like every 2 years instead of every 4 years.
11: You want to do Let's Get Stupid? I have a Let's Get Stupid on this exact idea.
12: On doing it more often?
11: Kinda.
12: Okay.
11: All right. Ready? Joe Kelly, ready? Owen, let's get stupid. We got an idea to kind of make the World Cup, but just make it full time. That's the idea.
12: Full time?
11: Full time World Cup. The idea is simply, could we have a global league that this is what it is? There's a season, there's a championship, because the World Cup lasts for 2 months. Well, instead of that, it lasted 4 months. Longer group stages,
12: ooh,
11: more games. Could these rivalries exist if these teams play?
12: They're talking like a real season.
11: What I'm talking about is instead of playing in CONCACAF and playing, it's like, no, we're going global. The whole year long.
13: Right.
11: All the time. Global, a true global sports league.
14: How many games are in a season for like Premier League or anything?
11: 38.
14: Like 38. I mean,
12: you just want to do that, basically.
11: Yeah.
13: No off-season?
12: You would...
11: you have same... Yeah, like you have an off-season. But it's
13: off-season.
11: The only sport that the world plays.
12: True.
11: The NFL could want to be a global league. What would the NFL do? Put football teams of
12: in
11: Americans...
12: Paris.
11: In
12: other places.
11: China.
13: Right.
11: Mm-hmm. Like, and you want to grow the game globally. This is truly a global sport and a global league where it's just, no, you know, we're going to do countries every year.
13: That would be super
12: just
13: cool.
12: In the summer?
11: I don't know.
14: I really like that.
12: The first thing I thought of is, I like this idea. I think it'd be really fun. You'd kill the Premier League.
14: Mm-hmm.
11: Right.
13: You'd kill every league is what you'd do.
11: Well,
12: yeah. But in the name of
13: the soccer league.
11: In the name of a global league.
12: Yeah.
13: Right. I think you have to know that you're gonna murder everyone.
12: I would watch the heck out of it.
11: You really wouldn't have free agency,
13: right?
11: No, you're not. You're not demanding. You're not having no trades.
12: I mean, you get this a little bit now, right? Where like
11: who's the guy?
12: This was
11: Balogun.
12: Balogun, the striker for the U.S. He was born in the U.S., but he lived in London, and his parents were from, I think, Nigeria.
11: Mm-hmm.
12: So he was eligible for all three, and they all recruited him. You could get situations like that, which would be big. You know, like, yeah, there's no trades.
11: I saw an incredible compliment paid to Balogun, or I heard it, listening to the Athletic FC football podcast, and they suggested he could play for England.
12: Mm.
11: Like, he really would be on the team.
12: Probably wouldn't start, but he would be
11: on the team.
12: Yeah, he'd be on the team.
11: And, like,
12: be on a, as
11: have we
12: sub.
11: Ever had a case to be made that an American player could be like on an England team?
12: No, not at that position, especially.
11: No, definitely not that position.
12: Right. They've had maybe a guy or two.
11: Tim Howard could have played for other teams.
12: Tim Howard might have started.
11: Yeah.
12: But right.
14: I think you could get a lot of fans involved with that. The country crest and all of that. I think that, like,
12: I love it.
14: I like it.
12: Or even just, like, how about once in a while they, because they do the Gold Cup, right? And, like, mm-hmm. there are all these leagues and tournaments in your own region that are not even like the biggest tournament, right? Like CONCACAF has
11: the Gold Cup.
12: The Gold Cup, but don't they also they have is it the Nations League too?
11: I don't know.
12: They have like other stuff. And give me a secondary tournament on the global stage every in the off years, the World Cup off years. They used to have the Confederations Cup.
11: Yeah.
12: That was small. There's like I'd like something bigger than that, but they ditched that idea.
11: Yeah, like you have whoever wins the Copa America. Argentina won that most recently. All the cup winners play a 4-team final every year.
12: Mm. Yeah. Even something as small as that.
15: Yeah. They do already play qualifiers throughout like the cycles and everything.
12: But only within their own regions.
15: Right. Right.
12: Like the US would never play anybody else from any other part of the world unless it was a friendly.
14: Yeah.
15: I
14: like it.
15: This would also it would turn development into the biggest industry, like the biggest sports industry.
11: The closest thing to this is like the World Cup of hockey, but there are only 8 teams that matter. Yeah. Not even 8 teams.
12: Yeah, here you have 100.
11: If you did the World Cup of soccer in the way that they do hockey, which is going to be every couple of years when it's not a Olympic year.
12: Yeah.
11: How many teams would be worthy of inviting?
12: 100.
11: 40?
15: Yeah.
12: Mm-hmm. 40, yeah.
11: Minimum? Mm-hmm.
15: At least.
14: You have a bigger...
11: 20?
14: Bigger pool.
11: Anyway, there's your Let's Get Stupid. I was on the afternoon show yesterday, pumping up the 100 holes of golf.
12: Mm-hmm.
11: And our event, which, by the way, thanks everyone for all the donations, buying all the raffle tickets. But...
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11: Yeah.
12: Support us. 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
11: hit those
12: Tuesday at 6, we play at Harbor Center.
11: Tuesday at 6.
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11: Oh, and you're coaching, right? You're not playing?
12: Coach Parker.
11: Coach Parker. What are we looking at for the fit on the bench?
15: I literally was just thinking about that. Should I wear a suit? I think that'd be kind of
11: varsity jacket. You just like your dad, you can pull off a really good hat. So you can kind of do whatever you want.
14: Ooh, there was a hat recommended to Owen when we were doing pregame for one of the playoff games.
11: It
14: was an old bowler cap.
11: There you go.
14: Yeah.
12: I think you also should consider maybe a mustache for behind the bench.
11: The mustache.
12: A young Lindy.
11: Yes.
12: Behind the bench.
15: I'll absolutely come in with a suit. Like I'll do the whole thing.
11: Anyway, I'm on with the afternoon guys, and they're talking about Bulldog's hat. He's got this new, whatever hat he was wearing, some minor league baseball team, or I forget what it was.
12: Oh, the one, I saw it on YouTube yesterday. It was the...
11: it looked like SpongeBob, but it wasn't.
12: The colors were kind of like that.
11: It's a cool hat. And I told him about, like, somehow my Instagram feed brought me across this. You can make these custom US Open hats, any color, rope it, the Shinnecock logo, blah, blah, blah, blah, blah. Anyway, I saw one. And it got in my brain, and I have decided to make the decision and buy it for myself. So soon, in the next couple weeks, you will see me in here with a hat that's called the Piped Pimento Hat. It is a pimento cheese sandwich hitting a golf club, hitting a driver, like, and admiring the drive. Like a follow-through of a pimento cheese sandwich hitting a golf. I saw it. I made it. I slept on it, and I got that Piped Pimento Hat.
12: You have a... It's hat of a pimento cheese sandwich hitting a golf club?
11: Hitting a golf ball, yeah. Happy Father's Day to me. I couldn't turn down Piped Pimento.
12: Piped Pimento.
11: Yeah. You look it up?
12: I'm looking it up.
11: You're going to love this hat. You're going to be jealous.
12: I hope they send an egg salad sandwich hitting a golf ball by accident.
11: Telling you. piped pimento, forest green hat.
12: All right, I'm looking at it now. Okay.
11: Isn't it exactly what I said?
12: You described it perfectly.
11: It's a pimento cheese sandwich admiring a shot it just hit.
12: Right, the ball's already gone.
11: Yeah.
12: He's in his follow-through, and he's watching the shot.
11: Can't wait. Hopefully he gets here before the 100 holes. I'd love to wear that for the 100 holes. Anyway.
12: And holding the club.
11: And
12: holding the club in place, which I think implies he thinks it's a good shot.
11: Good shot. It's piped.
12: Because if it's not a good shot.
11: It's not a jet, like piped because he's got big arms. He piped that ball. Mm-hmm. All right, Extendo Sports coming up. Can you tell it's hour 20 of the week? Extendo Sports, and then we'll get off to the Northdown Automotive Extra Point Show.
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4: So, quick thing, just saw this. The Chargers social media team, Jordan Schultz tweeted this. It was really good. The Chargers sat all their players down, like, one by one, a lot of their players, and asked them to say their rival college school's slogan.
5: Mm-hmm.
4: Like, Oklahoma saying, hook 'em horns or...
5: Go Pokes.
4: Know, go Pokes. Like, it's really funny. Here's Derwin James, who went to Florida State. And they're like, hey, can you show up, throw up for the U? He's like, what? No.
5: Yeah, we'll not do that.
4: He's Florida State. Can you say, go Canes? No. Absolutely not. And the guys, some of these guys get the look on their face. It's so funny. Like, you know, you're, who else we got here? Cam Hart went to Notre Dame. Like, mm-hmm. fight on. Like,
5: mm-hmm.
4: How about a Hail State from Ole Miss's Trey Harris? Like, absolutely no.
5: Mm.
4: It's really funny just watching the reactions to these guys.
5: If the Bills did something like that, Josh Allen, it would be an easy one because he does not like Colorado State.
4: Yeah.
5: When they retired his jersey last season, he ended his jersey retirement speech on the field at Wyoming with honored and blessed. I love you guys. Thank you. God bless. Go Pokes. And it will always suck to be a CSU Ram.
4: That's amazing.
5: That's how he ended his speech.
4: Incredible. This is how I feel about, and this is stupid, I don't even hate the Yankees that much. I cannot wear a Yankee hat at my son's T-ball games. He's on the Yankees. And I'm like, I'm not going to wear that hat. I don't even really hate them that, but if you got a picture of me in a Yankee hat, that would live forever.
5: What if he played for the actual Yankees someday?
4: I might have to do it. Then I would like the Yankees.
5: Okay.
4: But I don't have any reason to like them.
5: In 18 years, he's on the Yankees. Then you're wearing a hat?
4: I mean, Howard's son went to work for the Yankees, and he softened on it. So, but no other baseball team would I say, oh, I'm not going to wear that. Red Sox, I might not do it if he played for, like, the junior Red Sox. But I'm not going to wear it.
5: Sky Sports, there's a reporter there that is in England that is reporting that Christian Pulisic will be available today against Australia.
4: Available?
5: Available sounds to me like they're going to start him on the bench, and if they need him in the second half, then they'll bring him in.
4: Available.
5: That's what my guess would be on that.
4: All right, we're back Monday. Enjoy Team USA's domination over the Socceroos today. Radio silence from my Australian cousin. He's afraid. He's afraid. All right, have a good weekend. Happy Father's Day. Happy Juneteenth.
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23: You ever been up for 24 straight hours as like an adult?
22: Ooh. I mean,
23: not as a college student, that doesn't count either.
22: That's the thing. I've done it in college. No, I don't think so. I value my sleep quite a bit.
23: I got to tell you, not smart.
22: I mean, it wasn't smart in college either. I can't imagine it's going to be better as an adult.
23: I am in shambles right now.
22: Yeah.
23: I might say something that like... I don't know.
22: But you did it for a good cause.
23: That doesn't mean I'm not in shambles.
22: No. But I mean, like, at least like you can wear that like on your shoulders. Like, I did it for a good cause. Like, mine was like me and my buddies played Civ 5 for, you know, like 15 straight hours.
23: I was plotting.
22: Like that's not a great
23: I was
22: answer.
23: Plotting on taking a nap last night. Yeah. It just didn't happen.
22: I mean, I went through that when I did the morning show, where I always thought like, do I take a nap at like 2 or 3? Nope, you kind of just burn through it and you eventually fall asleep at 8 or 9. Like, you're probably going to have this when we're off the air at 1. 2 to 3, you're going to sleep. You're gone.
23: The most important part is getting me home.
22: Yes, that's the most important part for you.
23: It's got to be the most focused that I will have ever been.
22: It's a shame, though. You might miss USA Australia. Again, starts at 3 o'clock. Your body might tell you, I don't care that you want to watch this. We're done.
23: I'm not planning
22: I'm not planning it.
23: Let's be entirely real here.
22: You'll catch the
23: highlights.
22: The worst
23: part is that about like 20 minutes before we jumped on here, like I finally hit the wall.
22: It happens. That happens
23: really
22: anytime.
23: Inconvenient time to hit the wall.
22: That's when it will always happen, is the most inconvenient time possible.
23: Not at 2:30 a.m. when, you know, I'm attempting to play hockey. No, it's now.
22: It's absolutely when it happens. Absolutely.
23: Not at 8 a.m. Like, not at like 6. Nope, now. The time is now.

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1: Per year. Does it take Toronto out of maybe a potential Bo Byram sweepstakes? Probably. That's a lot of money to pay Radish, who's 30. Every report is that Byram wants to be a number one and paid around $10+ million per year. So that probably takes Toronto out.
2: I still don't know how much I necessarily believe the role thing.
1: Oh, I believe it quite a bit. That's been around him forever.
2: I know, but that screams agent saying that. And that hasn't been there forever. Just when he got traded to Buffalo, where Dahlin and Power exist.
1: Right, but he came from Colorado where it was Cale Makar. Like, he's never had a team where
2: he's
1: remotely been the guy.
2: But he's also 18, 19, 20. Like, you're not saying that at 18, 19, 20 when Cale Makar exists.
1: But you do say it when you go to the second team where, all right, I might be getting another contract here.
2: But there's also not one but two of them.
1: Mm-hmm.
2: But also, it's during RFA negotiations. It didn't happen out of the blue, like the minute he showed up. No, those things started happening and being talked about when we're hearing about contract negotiations.
1: Mm-hmm.
2: The role thing screams agent telling him something. Like when insiders say that. It screams, this is from Byram's camp.
1: And it could be true, though.
2: And that's the thing. It could be true. But I just...
1: Steve. I mean, do we want a guy like Taylor Hall who's sitting there like, guys, please make me a Robin. I do not want to be the guy. I'd much rather want Byram. Like, I mean, that's where you're right. There is a negotiation tactic there. Like, he wants to be the guy. Great. I fully believe him, though, because ever since Buffalo's acquired Bo Byram, it's been, guys, he wants to be the guy. He wants to have top power play minutes. I mean, hell, when he first got here, it was justifiable. The power play was a travesty, and when he gets here, he's the only guy moving.
2: Yeah.
1: So I fully believe that. I think there are still teams out there that will look at Byram, especially now. And that's my big takeaway from Radish going to Toronto. Number one, Alex Tuck is now the best free agent available. But in terms of defensemen, it's Byram. If you want to upgrade your blue line, it's Byram. Because you enter an age as well. Like, that's where he beats out Nurse. Nurse is over 30. Byram's 26.
2: Yeah.
1: Like this is a... It's why it would suck if the Sabres were to lose him, but that's a foundational piece if you're to acquire him. You can absolutely push to your fan base, push to your team. That's our number one defenseman right there. We're paying him $10.5 million over 7 years. That's our guy. Or, well, he could still have 8 years if he gets traded before. For him it would be like until like September, I think he could have an 8-year deal. Where for Tuck, it's once he hits July 1st because of free agency.
2: Yes. The sign and trade allows for the 8th year to happen. Mm-hmm. And then because Toronto does that favor, they get something in return. What do you think the cost would be for Tuck to do that? Like, because Radish, it's a career year on a contract year. It's not like he has been prone to being this player.
1: No.
2: It kind of happens out of the blue.
1: Yeah, the whole point for him is that he popped off at 30. That's why also Tuck, and they're different positions, of course, but that's why Tuck was getting more of the run here, not Radish. Radish says, oh, you seem to have gotten good late. Tuck has just been very good. He happens to be 30. I will say, though, I think it's about the same. Maybe a fourth-round pick instead, or a third round. You're not getting a player back. Maybe he's used as a bigger piece in a large, or maybe he's used as a piece in a larger trade. I think this is about what you'd get for him. But that maybe almost isn't even the point. Like, that'd be cool if we got anything for Tuck.
2: Yeah, it's a curiosity that I'm thinking about, because, like, what's in between Nicola Waugh and a fifth-round pick? Because I'm looking at the price for Mitch Marner and
1: Mitch
2: the price for
1: Vegas, yep.
2: for

0: Radish. Both signing trades involve Toronto.
1: Yeah, right.
0: So, I mean, hey, you know what? That's a neat little streak you have. But I'm thinking about it, like, it's got to be something in between Nicholas Waugh to a fifth rounder. Like, Nicholas Waugh is a solid middle six center.
1: I think the most you're looking at is like a third round pick. And I don't say this like a negative.
0: No,
1: like,
0: it's not a negative. I'm just curious, that's all.
1: Yeah, I am curious. If they could get anything for him, that'd be great.
0: Yeah, if it's only a fifth round pick, for example, like, I'm not really mad that your compensation for a sign and trade matches that of Darren Radish. Like, fine, whatever. But I'm curious. I'm at least curious. I do wonder. Is there a roster player you can get back? Maybe defender, so then you don't have to worry necessarily about if you have to trade Bo Byram. I don't know. I'm spitballing here, everyone. I do think, though, it's going to be fascinating because the Kesselring trade, when that happens, effectively, the price point is that Kesselring serves as a second rounder.
1: Mm-hmm.
0: And then you use it to move up in the first round of the draft. And the first thought I have is, Tucking get better compensation than that in a sign and trade, right? Maybe. I don't know. Maybe not.
1: I don't think so. Because what kills their value, both for Radish and Tuck, is I'm now signing this guy to Radish $8.5 million. Tuck, you're expecting around 11. 10.5, 11.
0: Yeah.
1: So that's what kills their value. If that happens, one, of course, the Sabres and Tuck hit a point where, okay, it's not happening. So instead of you hitting the open market, we're going to move you to one of the teams that absolutely would have signed you. Like, I look at Seattle or Chicago as that. Of like, okay, oh, what do you guys have? And it's just picks. Like, to me, the Tuck thing, it'd be really cool if they did it. I think he still winds up on one of the two or three teams that we all think he will. It'll lead to a mid-tier pick in a sport that doesn't really value mid-tier picks at all. It's still Byram to me. Byram is the attractive trade piece if they're going to move somebody in terms of the roster. If we're looking at prospects, it's Hellenius, it's Austlin, it's Mirka, it's their first round pick at 20. Those can be the more intriguing options. But the big news for me here this morning is Toronto adds to their blue line. I think in some ways you can start to shut the door on Matthew Nyes, because will Toronto ultimately spend almost $20 million on defensemen in this offseason?
0: There's another reason that you don't have to worry about Matthew Nyes. Yeah, I'm looking at his analytics card from JFresh, Byram's.
1: It wasn't good this year. That's why it looks like Toronto may move him out, because Hiller and Chayka very much value analytics.
0: I'm talking about Byram.
1: Oh, Byram.
0: Byram is not analytically loved.
1: Even still, even after this year. Oh, yeah, so they're going to hate that.
0: They would hate that.
1: Yeah.
0: So, kind of, unfortunately, we might need to put it to bed about Matthew Nyes.
1: Yeah.
0: If the reasoning behind it is about analytics.
1: Byram's not a player that moves the needle.
0: Byram's not moving the needle for them at all. As a matter of fact, they're hanging up faster,
1: mm-hmm.
0: weirdly enough. But I don't know. So, I guess, unfortunately, you have to look at that and go, maybe we got to move off of Matthew Nyes based on reasons that we have suspected so far about Nyes being on the trade block. Byram is far worse looking analytically. Only 13% projected wins above replacement.
1: On to the next.
0: So, like, if Toronto's thinking in a certain mindset, we don't know that for sure. Nobody's publicly said it. That it's being reported that way, or, you know, we haven't heard that directly from Chayka. But until we hear that, it is only speculation. But that's the speculation going around about Nyes being available. Because why would you trade a 24-year-old winger who has gotten better over the last couple of seasons on a cost-controlled contract for a team that might need to start over?
1: Mm-hmm.
0: Might. They're not doing it this year because they just signed Radish to, you know, the contract there last night, or this morning, excuse me, where the sign and trade happens. And so I don't know what Toronto's necessarily doing. I wouldn't trade Matthew Knies.
1: No, but I also now I'm wonder
0: also
1: if
0: not
1: they're
0: paid
1: going
0: to be an NHL general manager.
1: But now that they have Reddish, like they've helped out the defensive core, I now sit here and go, I don't think they will.
0: Yeah, I don't think they need to.
1: I don't think they need to now. So I'd move off of Toronto. I love the idea of Knies, but now it's to teams like St. Louis, who have Jordan Kyrou. That's been a name for the last 2 years that many of us have talked about. I still think Robert Thomas could be had. And Byram is a player that could be the linchpin piece to that. Byram, 20th overall pick. Maybe Noah Ostlund goes. That, I think, could get it done.
0: How do you feel about the idea that is being reported from, I think it's LeBron initially here, on John Carlson getting like 2 years and $10 million per season?
1: Great. Great.
0: Like, obviously, I'm not saying that as a Sabre. I'm just like, that sounds interesting to me.
1: Oh, I mean for the Sabres, great. If you move Byram and older John Carlson has to be my fourth defenseman and hold it down until
0: at
1: one of
0: $10 million though,
1: you're bringing in one of those veterans. Like Carlson comes with that gravitas. I don't love it necessarily, but where the Sabres are at, I need a stopgap for 2 years until someone like Mirka's ready. Yeah, get her done. You're in that kind of point now. You need to do it. If you move Byram, they're going to have to bring in somebody, whether it be Connor Murphy or John Carlson or whoever. They're going to have to bring in somebody.
0: I mean, the caliber of those two players is a rather large chasm.
1: Right, but you mentioned Carlson's.
0: Carlson's
1: is
0: going to be a little expensive, though.
1: Fine, but you got to do something there. Byram is your most attractive trade piece. And by all reports, you're not going to get him back. They did offer him a big contract. It has not gone well. Right, the early negotiations have not gone well. And I tend to believe he wants a different role. He wants to be the number one guy on the top power play unit. It will not happen here. It will not happen. Not unless there's massive amounts of injuries or guys leave that we're not expecting. So he's not going to get that here. That's fine. But what we can't do, what the Sabres can't do, is go two off seasons in a row losing two of their best players for nothing, in hopes that one of these years they break through. They had a really good chance this season. 109 points division win. They make it to the second round. They lose in a game seven. But they're probably losing a 30-plus goal scorer in Alex Tuch. They can try it again next year. Keep Byram. Walk him to free agency. Maybe have another kick of the can. But I'm more in the opinion of, if I can get a big haul for Byram as part of a deal, I want to do that. I think they do need to upgrade their forward group. And that's even without Tuck leaving. I still don't think they have a true number one center as much as they have a glut down the middle of their lineup. They do. They have a ton of guys that can play down the middle. None of them have necessarily shown to be a number one center. The team constantly wants to move Tage Thompson to the wing. That was their plan A this year before Norris got hurt and Benson got hurt, that they all of a sudden were like, all right, well, we're going back to what worked. Tuck Thompson, line one, go. Why they were in on Robert Thomas at the deadline. I still think that is alive. That team came together for a deal with with Colton Parayko. They were not willing to move off of big pieces in the middle of a division-winning year, a playoff chase year at the time. And that makes complete sense to me. But those teams did agree on a deal for a big-time move. I think they can absolutely get back to the table. They may already be doing that now. So I think one of Kyrou, Thomas, absolutely could wind up as a Sabre by the end of this. Absolutely.
0: Yeah, it's going to be interesting to see what this offseason ends up turning into ultimately, because of the fact that there are so many different things that we could start looking at. I mean, you build up your trade ideas and your hopefuls, and they evolve and change by the going day. Knies was on that list. I don't think he's on that list anymore. Now, more so because I also saw Byram's analytic card, but, you know.
1: And it points to two guys who are very valuing of analytics. They're not going to go for that.
0: But although the Radish deal happens yesterday. And
1: you do have to question the Radish deal, though, then. I mean, it's a 30-year-old that had a pop-off season. It's not maybe not the smartest
0: move
1: in the
0: world. You know what's kind of funny about John Chaykin analytics? he doesn't follow it as much as you suspect he should have or did in his time with the Coyotes. One move that he made that was like it made a lot of sense, though, was the acquisition of Antti Raanta.
1: Mm-hmm.
0: When he was first there, trades for him when he's a backup in New York to Henrik Lundqvist. All of it makes sense. Very analytically sound move. But then Derek Stepan is involved in the deal. And Stepan falls off. Becomes very much not the calling card type of answer that they were hoping for in Arizona. But also, it wasn't a very analytically sound move. Chayka, you know, it just seems like he sometimes doesn't follow through on what analytics actually can be used to measure with. Sometimes it looked like he even kind of misunderstood it, despite wanting to sound like he was going to be dogmatically following it.
1: Right. Chayka is an interesting kind of case study, because he was a very young GM when he gets the job in Arizona. The feeling around all of those guys will always be they follow the numbers and they're going to be more forward thinking. And Chayka, again, the feeling around him when he was in Arizona was more talk than actual action. The actions pointed to less of that. And ultimately, that's why he wasn't a good GM. There are other reasons why he was no longer in Arizona. But that was also one of the bigger reasons. He wasn't particularly good at the job. It's why I kind of kept banging the drum about Nyes. Like, even though it was tree living, that was the GM that almost trades him to Montreal. And also, it sounded like the Sabres were involved in that as well. It's why Keith Pelly was bringing up Montreal and Sabres prospects. I kept banging the drum on it because I'm like, let's stop acting like Chayka is considered a good GM. There was quite a big blow up with Toronto media when he was hired.
0: Right.
1: Because of past failures.
0: You're bringing in who?
1: Right. So like, I was like, I could totally see him moving him. I absolutely could see that. Two bad GMs could look at him and go, it's a great trade piece. We need to win now. We need to win today. I'm with you. I wouldn't move him, but that's why I want him.
0: Yeah, and again, the Radish deal, the sign and trade there, it kind of brings back to the forefront of maybe you don't trade Matthew Nyes because Toronto very clearly has picked the direction they're going in. They're trying to win. You don't make this move for Radish if you think it might not all get put together. Toronto's trying to restock and utilize the core that they have with Matthews and Nylander. I don't really include Tavares in this. He's up there in age.
1: Right. He seems to be moving more down the lineup. He's a veteran guy for them. Probably a 3C if they can add another one this offseason.
0: They don't have a second line center, so it's probably going to end up being Tavares again.
1: Right.
0: Well, actually, McKenna.
1: A wing. It's everything I'm reading is he is a winger, and that you're better off just putting him there.
0: That's fair. But now you add McKenna, though. Yeah, Toronto's going to be weird. Do we have like the mix of like Gavin McKenna and like Easton Cowan playing on this team and then, you know, you're still in the all-in push? I don't know. I don't know. Toronto is making less sense by the day to me.
1: I can understand it, though. You were so good and so consistent for so long. You lose Marner and you fall off a cliff. You could also argue it was Berube's system. I mean, Matthews has his worst season as a Maple Leaf. His worst season as a
0: pro. They were trying to use him like as a checking line center for some reason.
1: Right. So, but like that's the thing right there. Like this is why your season cratered and you were the worst team post-Olympics. I mean, the worst team. They weren't looking pretty going into the Olympics. They fell off a cliff afterwards. So I don't agree with it, but I can also understand it. And there is a part, too, if you're a Maple Leafs fan, you kind of want to see it. You want to see your team be aggressive. I mean, hell, the press conference may have been bad with Chayka, Pelly, and Sundin. The last couple of days, they're doing things. It's what I want the Sabres to do. I want them to do things. And look, the setup was there with Kesselring moving up seven spots. There's only so much you can take with that. Your 20th overall pick is not a top 10 pick. It's not as sexy. It's not as thrilling of a return. It's better than 27, But that's where I look at Byram now and wonder where the negotiations are that report comes out. Because I do think the Sabres are pushing most of this. I'm with Mike Shope on this. I think the Sabres are pushing most of this out there to try to maybe get more teams involved. And now with Radish off the board before July 1st, Byram's probably the best defenseman you can go get. So if you want to upgrade your blue line, it's probably Byram. While it takes Matthew Nyes probably out of the equation, the Sabres maybe woke up this morning going, good, we have the king of the castle now. Who wants to upgrade your blue line?
0: Right.
1: And what do you have to offer? And that's why I do think a team like St. Louis could maybe come calling. They have a lot of young forwards. I get they maybe not want to move off of Robert Thomas. But if you offer them Noah Ostlund, a first, and Byram, you maybe are able to get that done. 803-0550, the number to call. The news, yes, from last night and then into this morning. Darren Radish going to Toronto. It's a trade and signing. It's 8 years, $8.5 million. And Tampa gets a fifth-round pick in this year's draft in return, which probably also tells you what the compensation would be for Alex Tuch if they were to ever do that. I wonder if they ever will. I think they may want to take this right to the end and see if they can get him on a team-friendly deal, see if they can convince him to stay and keep this puppy going. But if they were ever to actually do that, that's probably the return you're getting, is maybe a fifth to a third round pick. And yeah. I would say in that range.
0: Which is fine.
1: Mm-hmm.
0: But I am curious.
1: I also wonder,
0: I would like to know what the answer is, which would mean the Sabres get something for a UFA that's walking out the door.
1: I also do want to talk more on a Byram potential contract. Could we look at Radish's deal? Eight and a half million for 8 years. Is that maybe more realistic what Byram is looking at? And that this is the contract that, buddy, this is probably what you're getting if you go to the open market. 803-0550, again, the number to call. Do you want to see the Sabres trade Bo Byram? And if so, who would you like them to go get? Zach Jones, Derek Kramer, we're on until 1 o'clock today. Happy Juneteenth. Happy Father's Day weekend. This is WGR.
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16: This has nothing to do with money.
1: Okay.
16: Has nothing to do with place. Bowen Byram likes Buffalo. He likes his teammates. He likes the trajectory of the Sabres. This has everything to do with opportunity and a continual challenge, as I understand it, that exists within Bowen Byram. He sees himself as a number one defenseman in the NHL. And watching him in these playoffs, it's hard to argue that that's not the case. Bowen Byram is a believer in himself, and he's got this drumbeat that says, I can be that guy. And I think he can. Other teams think he can. Now it's about getting to a place where he can actually get the opportunity.
1: Frank Zaravelli yesterday talking about the Bo Byram reports that teams are sniffing around to potentially acquire Sabres defenseman with 1 year left on his contract. I do agree with Zaravelli there. I mean, the playoffs, that first round, especially against Boston, he was one of their better players.
0: That sounded scripted to me, man. That sounded like something that, like, the agents.
1: You really want this to not be true, that he wants a better role.
0: No, it's more that I'm suspecting that Darren Ferris is up to his usual stuff. It's not about money. Dude, it's a little bit about money. It's all about the role. He just sees himself, he wants to be challenged more. No, you want a raise. It's okay. You also want a raise.
1: Well, he's going to get paid anyways.
0: But that's my
1: You are really pushing back against the idea that he wants to be a number one defenseman, which is all we've heard about Byram since acquiring him.
0: Again, those things start when negotiating.

0: negotiations happened. And it was a little messy. You only get the 2-year bridge deal done with him. So, do I think there's credence to it? Yes. Don't go telling me it's the only reason. No. I'm not going to believe that for a minute.
1: I don't know why. He's won a cup. He's been with Cale Makar, Owen Power, and Rasmus Dahlin.
0: Right.
1: I think a top 5 overall pick would like to prove, hey, guys, I'm a number one.
0: Okay, ready? So he's won the cup. What's left? The big payday.
1: Right, he'll get it from anybody.
0: I know. I just don't want to hear that line there of like, that sounds so rehearsed. It's the only thing that matters to him.
1: Because like, the payday is coming. He's like, going to get it regardless.
0: But I know.
1: But what he's saying is he may not want it with the Sabres because he's going to be the third guy.
0: And Darren Ferris does this where he marches players toward unrestricted free agency to either get them overpaid or straight up walk. Like, I've seen the playbook enough times. I know that there's something that's true to it. But I've seen this so many times. I've seen it enough. This is a playbook move by an agent that's notorious.
1: Yeah, but even if he goes to free agency, wouldn't he then just go to a team that's going to pay him a lot and he'll be a number one defenseman? All of this for Byram points to his agent doesn't have to do anything.
0: I know. It just
1: his agent doesn't have to do. He's going to get paid, but what he wants
0: ready?
1: Is but why I know I'm going to get paid.
0: But why are we hearing about it?
1: Because he may not want to stay in Buffalo for that reason. That's why.
0: No.
1: Buffalo is one of the few teams he cannot be a number one defenseman on. He can't be. It's not going to happen. He's not going to be the number one power play guy. Dahlin is the captain. He's the face of the franchise. Oh, and then they have Owen Power. Number one overall pick of defense.
0: But then the outcome is, he magically forces his way to unrestricted free agency then. Oh, it's because of the role. I don't know.
1: Yes,
0: I
1: mean, that can be the case.
0: It can be the case. I just, again.
1: You really want to hate an agent because he's doing right by his guys a lot of the time. He has 15 clients.
0: Yeah.
1: He's not even representing most of the league.
0: But also, if I say the name Darren Ferris in Toronto, I'm going to get eye rolls at minimum and words I can't repeat here on the air at max. So now it's more or less I have to sit here and deal with these problems, and I'm like, oh boy, sure.
1: Well, then Toronto should have traded Marner.
0: Yeah, they just.
1: I mean, they can be mad at the agent all they want. You should have traded Marner and not fired the GM that wanted to do it.
0: Oh yeah, no, Tree Living screwed that up so tremendously, and Toronto also messed up with completely weird circumstances on Dubas's departure. Because Dubas looked like he was primed and ready to make that move happen and get something for him that isn't just Nicola Waugh. The Sabres are probably going to end up dealing Byram and it end up being what has to happen. Would it be funny if another team kind of ignored the warnings and tried to acquire him even though, like say Minnesota is like, we need to build the Avengers to try to get past Colorado. Wouldn't it be kind of funny that like, oh, hey, Quinn Hughes is sitting there.
1: And he could say no, like I won't sign there. And then they would.
0: Yeah.
1: Ultimately, he doesn't have any trade protection.
0: No, he does not have any trade protection.
1: Except he kind of does.
0: And that is something that I wanted to lead us into. Would it be funny if the Sabres find a team that kind of ignores those warnings and adds to a strong defensive core just to try to make that push? Sabres get their get back on it, and another team's like, no, we could talk him out of this. Like, I wonder if there is someone that could be like, I'm the guy. I could do it. I can talk him out of this. But like you said, enough teams might be weary of the idea that it's being fed. Where part of the cynic in me and the Darren Ferris hater in me, let's call it a spade a spade, kind of is trying to help dictate where the player wants to go. Like we see very often now with hockey players. And it sounds like this might be a different way to do it.
2: It's arguably a better way to do it.
0: I want to go
2: to Sunshine or winning.
0: Yeah, that, I was just going to say that. Like, it sounds better than what we've been usually hearing right now as of late, which is the same three teams. I've got Jack Eichel being like, oh, Vegas is on no trade list. Yeah, because they get traded eventually anyway. But, God, that answer upset me. Player autonomy is something that's very interesting. And you and I are typically pro-autonomy and trying to help pick a little bit of your destiny, right? And yet in the NHL, it almost seems obnoxious at times.
2: Well, it's obnoxious because the player autonomy, and like, I'm always going to be in favor of it. I like NIL in college basketball, college sports. I like that players can move like coaches could for years. But there does become a point where, like, in basketball, I was fine with guys chasing titles. We overvalue titles when we're talking about people's legacies. I understood why players eventually started to do that. LeBron couldn't do anything to reach Jordan until he had six titles. He still doesn't. He has four. So I understood wanting to build a super team to get that done. NFL, it doesn't matter about the market. Guys seem to want to go wherever the talent is. That seems to. Oh, that's why Myles Garrett was talking about he'd like to go to Buffalo, you know, when he was answering questions. Why wide receivers want to go play with Josh Allen. The NHL seems to be kind of in its own little bubble where for as you know, the perception of the sport being so tough and they fight and all that stuff, the perception around many of the athletes now is, well, they want to go where it's sunny, the media's not going to hound them too much, and they're going to win right away. It's where Larkin really did himself no favors, and I think Detroit put that out there. I don't think that was Larkin's camp. I think Detroit put that out there because who was surprised by any of the teams he put out there? Minnesota has Quinn Hughes, and they're winning. Yep. Oh, and Vegas and Florida. You mean the two teams that are sunny, the media's not going to hound you, and you get tax breaks? Great.
0: Yeah.
2: I'm stunned by your choices.
0: It's getting kind of annoying at this point seeing those sort of things. But also, the reason I'm also irritated about, like, the solely the role thing, quote from Saravalli there. On average, he's one shift away from having top pair minutes. Byram is in Buffalo.
2: Mm-hmm.
0: And last year he plays majority with Rasmus Dahlin. So he's still a number one defenseman in terms of, like, he's on the number one pair. He's still getting that ice time. He's still getting those opportunities. He was 30 seconds average time of ice shy of Samuelson there this year. That's why I'm thinking it's another typical play. There's numbers to back up. No, he's getting the ice time.
2: Well, it's because the Sabres play their top four a ridiculous amount.
0: They do. And Byram, though, is... Byram outpaced Power very comfortably all year, actually.
2: Mm-hmm.
0: In terms of ice time, too. It just... I don't know. I have enough numbers there to be like, I don't know, dog. Maybe we shouldn't be...
2: You're looking at numbers. What would Byram be looking at? I'm not Dahlin or Power. I am not the number one guy here. He's a competitive professional athlete. We talk about this all the time now with teams, the players looking around the league. Why wouldn't they want to come to Buffalo? Well, for years, Buffalo sucked. Like, it's nice you won a division, but Buffalo may still, in the minds of players, because we're not locking in on everything, may not be that well. For Byram, it might be Dahlin and Power here. I have to leave. If I want to be a number one guy, he's going to get paid. Like that's why I don't really
0: think
2: it's
0: agent talk. The motivations of hockey players are now just starting to...
2: No, that makes complete sense to me. That makes complete sense. I want to be the guy. A competitive athlete, or, you know, competitive professional athlete, that makes complete sense to me. I want to be the guy. As you can tell, I'm not even really angry at his reasoning. If that's the reasoning, fine, you're not signing him. Trade him. But you also may have to realize he may ultimately wind up with, quote-unquote, trade protection. because there are going to be teams that will want to bring him in. I mean, you used Minnesota kind of as like a funny idea, but there will be teams that would love to have him as like, yeah, he'd be our two. No.
0: Also, like, you're gonna marginally realistic. Like,
2: you're going to have – yeah, you're going to have to move him, though, to a place where he's the guy. Fine. There's still options. I still use St. Louis. Parayko is older. He's not really the guy anymore. They were going to move him. St. Louis makes sense.
0: Like, I don't know, man. There's something weird about the whole thing to me. Like, I still think something smells off. And it more or less is just... You can say the implied thing out loud.
2: I think they are.
0: You can say the implied thing kind of directly. And that's not happening there. And it just... That part is what's weird to me. I don't doubt that those motivations can be real. I don't. It's not the only thing. And that's the part that I thought that quote sounded a little like, all right, don't try to sell me on it's just this thing.
2: He's going to get paid regardless. That's why it's not really an important topic. That's why it's being said. Kale McCarr and Quinn Hughes will not hit free agency. And if Hughes does, it's to go to Jersey. So he's not even really part of the equation.
0: And it's also a tragic failure by Minnesota.
2: So it will be Byram is the king of the castle. He will get all the money he wants. What he's putting out there is, but there's only some teams I want to go to. I want to be the guy. And as a competitive athlete, I find that very refreshing in an NHL that seems full of guys that don't actually want to be the guy. Yeah, I'm looking at Taylor Hall.
0: Yeah, when Taylor Hall said that was bold.
2: I'm looking at a bunch of players that want to leave losing organizations because they're tired of it. It's something that is very much, I think, developed a level of love for Tage Thompson and Rasmus Dahlin in this area because they wanted to stay. They wanted to be part of the change. And for Byram, kind of does fit the same bill of, I want to be the dude.
0: So you say those last two things, though. It's kind of funny that, you know, that's the order you ended up going in. Do you think Byram might accidentally steer himself into a situation where, like, congrats, you're the guy, your team is buns, but hey, you're the guy.
2: But if you think you're good enough, you think I'll get them out of this. I'll be part of the solution.
0: But also, it could be like, I'm going to go to Vancouver where I'm definitely the guy, but they're bad.
2: And I'm going to get him out of it. Like, I do. That has to follow it because that's going to be the mindset.
0: I'm just wondering if, like, he steers himself into a situation that, quite frankly, it could hurt him.
2: Oh, absolutely. Absolutely could. That is part of the fear of it. It's why I.
0: And I mean, for the fear of Byram himself.
2: Yeah.
0: Like I said, I don't doubt it's real. I just know it's not the only motivation. And it. You know, again, the guy does a great job of getting players probably overpaid in a lot of circumstances. That's why it smells like it just smells like a guy doing his job.
2: 803-0550, the number to call. We'll have more Sabres talk also at the top of the hour. Bill Hoppe covering the Sabres for the Times-Herald. He'll join the show. We've also got soccer as well. We got some clinching scenarios. We'll go over those when we come back. 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
5: 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And by the first ever Infiniti QX65. Mexico moves on to the knockout round and is the winner of Group A after a 1-0 victory over South Korea and Guadalajara. In the other half of Group A, Czechia and South Africa played to a 1-1 draw in Atlanta. Both of those sides are still alive to advance. I'm Mike Conti.
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2: 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Wrapping up hour number one, Northtown Automotive Extra Point Show. Game day on a Friday. United States taking on Australia over in Seattle. 3 p.m. is your start time, and we've got some clinching scenarios. Mexico won Group A last night with their win over South Korea, so they can kind of just kick back.
1: Good for Mexico Duck.
2: Good for Mexico Duck. Named Merlin, by the way.
1: Merlin?
2: We also have Scottish Duck named Donnie.
1: Oh, come on. That Merlin. Works. Merlin's an elite duck name.
2: Yeah. Yeah. That works.
1: Like Donnie, it's just like too cliche, too close to Donald Duck, you know.
2: Right, it's how much thought did you put into
1: it? It's average.
2: This? Yeah, it's average.
1: It's average. Merlin
2: works.
1: Merlin is a goated duck name.
2: I also think it's a very good cat name as well.
21: Yes. My dog's named Merlin.
2: Okay, all right. See dogs I would not have put high, but all right,
1: but,
2: I like
1: but
2: it.
1: But Merlin is a solid pet name from what I'm gauging out of this.
2: It does work.
1: It works. Like Donnie for the duck, I don't know, man.
2: No, you're right. It's a cliche. You didn't put too much thought into it.
1: It's a little weak.
2: For the U.S. today, they can advance to the knockout stage simply. Beat Australia today, they will advance to the knockout stage. They can win Group D tonight. A win is needed. But you can win Group D with a Paraguay win or draw against Turkey. The problem is, we're not going to know for a little while. That game tonight is, I want to make sure it's at 11 o'clock. Yeah, it's 11 o'clock, is Turkey and Paraguay. So it's going to be a little bit of a wait to find out if they do win the group, if they are to beat Australia today. Multiple reports coming out now. It does appear Christian Pulisic is good enough to play today. We won't know until around 2, though, if he is going to start today. I could see multiple different scenarios. I don't see him playing the full 90. I could see it where it almost plays exactly like they did in game one, where he plays 45 minutes, the first 45, and they take him off at halftime, especially if they're winning.
1: He gets the start and then they sub him out.
2: I could also see he does not play right away. And in like the 60th minute or so, or maybe right after halftime, they bring him on to try to get that goal to take down Australia. Australia wins through the counterattack. Turkey was all over them, but making really poor decisions in the midfield. So the U.S. will almost definitely have a ton of possession and have chances. They'll have to put them away early to put Australia out of contention for that. 803-0550, the number to call. We'll get some more hockey talk in coming up next. Bill Hoppe of the Times-Herald when we come back on WGR.
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2: Hour number two, rolling along here on a Friday. Zach Jones, Derek Kramer. It's a little cloudy. We're getting through it. It's a little cloudy.
1: I'm cool with what we've got here today. You know,
2: yesterday's rain was a bit aggressive.
1: Yes. Yesterday's wind was a bit aggressive.
2: Just a tad. But join now, as we were talking a lot of hockey, we've gotten a lot of news. The NHL got the offseason rolling right away. Bill Hoppe covering the Sabres for the Times-Herald. Bill, good morning. I think this is the first time we've ever met.
29: Yes, it is.
2: Yeah.
29: The only Zach Jones I know is the guy who played defense for the Amherst this season and earned several recalls for the Sabres, but did not play.
2: Let me tell you, I wanted him to play. Selfishly, though, kind of didn't. Because then it becomes like, if he scores, I have to mention Zach Jones, and then I feel like I'm talking about myself in the third person.
29: Right.
2: I love Zlatan Ibrahimovic on the Fox soccer coverage.
29: Mm-hmm.
2: I don't want to be that. I don't want to talk about myself in the third person. I felt weird about it.
29: Definitely.
2: I had to do one update where I mentioned him, and yep. I was like, It's not me. Don't worry.
1: We spell
2: our names differently. Don't worry.
29: That's right.
1: No. If there's a turnover at the blue line, next thing you know, people are hate tweeting at you instead.
2: Well, and that's the thing. There's so many ways to spell Zach. Like, then I'm getting hate mail, and I'm like, it's not even me, guys. But be nice.
29: But he won the AHL Norris. He's a very good AHL defenseman. I don't think he'll be back, but he'll play in the NHL again someday.
2: That's the thing. Konstantelos, like, he was getting a lot of run there, but Jones was leading the team in points. The entire year.
29: I mean,
2: incredible.
29: Yeah, he was that good. I mean, he's a power play stud. It was very weird though. Early in the year, he was up. He had to have three or four recalls and didn't play a game. But sometimes that's the way it works out.
2: I mean, I get that. I was also sitting in the same press box as him. So I get it. We're there.
29: I hear you.
1: And I mean, it's good to finally get to have Bill Hoppe here on the Wester Hotline to my left. But Bill. Sabres, there's a decent amount going on now. Obviously, the Sabres trading Kesselring, the Bo Byram trade rumors. We could start with the, I guess, quote-unquote, smaller one now when it comes to Kesselring, the move that actually has happened. it's something where everyone knew he wasn't going to sign his RFA deal. It looked like it was just something that out of bad luck, injuries, not fitting in, a little bit looking like he was in the coach's doghouse.
29: Mm-hmm.
1: But it seemed like for the Sabres, it's a simple move.
29: Yeah, it's a simple move, but I mean, one, a year ago when they got him, when he was their big offseason acquisition, I mean, it would have been hard to fathom that they'd be done with him in less than a year. But it didn't work out here. He got hurt his knee in training camp, got behind it, comes back, high ankle sprain, re-injures that, and he never found a groove. Meanwhile, Matias Samuelsson solidified himself in that top four. Owen Power took more steps. So that top four is rock solid. And
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1: 29 points the season before with Utah. There's a lot of upside there. I mean, this is a guy they got to play with Owen Power. So with the young Sharks team on the upswing, he could definitely be everything that Kevin Adams thought he would be. I mean, this could be just a blip on the radar for him.
2: And this is the thing. I mean, he goes to a Sharks team. There was almost a feeling of like, he could have gone to much worse places. He's going to a place out west, beautiful. I mean, we talk a lot about hockey players here that they seem to want like four destinations.
1: Yeah, right.
2: You either get tax breaks or the sunshine. Mm-hmm. And so he goes there and he gets, I'd argue Celebrini's now a generational talent. I mean, what he is able
1: seems
2: to do.
1: Seems like it, doesn't
2: yeah,
1: it?
2: Right. He's doing this before he turns 21. Mm-hmm. I mean, he's on fire. They have the second overall pick. They may draft Stenberg, who some argue is better than McKenna. It could wind up in worse places. And so it's nice that they're almost able to do good by him, because it just you do almost feel for him in such a high positive season for the Sabres.
1: Mm-hmm.
2: Kesselring seems to be the only guy not having a good time, arguably, because just nothing could go right. It's the multiple injuries. It's the fact that he's brought here to go into the top four. Nope, Samuelson. Completely refined, not mm-hmm. even rediscovers himself, but finds a new avenue for himself with the scoring and having the offensive push. And then the guy he's also brought over with from Utah becomes a folk hero like 10 games in.
1: Right.
2: And keeps going with Josh Doan.
1: And with Kesselring, the odd thing was, he told us this probably in October, November, he's like, I've never been hurt before. It's like, mm-hmm. You've never been hurt before. How is that possible? But he apparently had never been injured in his career. And so that just adds to it that he had never been through something like that, and I think it was tough for him to handle. I think you could see it in his face, hear it in his voice as the season went on, just how difficult it was for him going through this. I mean, you come to a team, you're a big acquisition, you want to make a first impression, and he never found that groove. And like you say, Josh Doan, I mean, I don't think on the inside he was thought of as a throw-in, because we've seen the video where Kevin Adams fought for him. He wouldn't have done the trade without him. So I don't, inside the organization, I don't think he was in any way, shape, or form thought of as just another guy in the deal. Outside, he certainly was. And yeah, and you're right. He had a terrific season. I think just his personality resonated with the teammates, the organization, fans, and he's got that contract extension. He's going to be here a long time. So, I mean, in many ways, I mean, the trade has more than worked out.
2: Right, yeah, absolutely. And now, Bill, I do want to get your thoughts on this, because, for me, when I saw the trade go down, they only moved up from 27 to 20.
1: Mm-hmm.
2: But knowing who Jarmo Kekäläinen is as a general manager, knowing what they were kind of trying to do with they almost succeeded to do at the deadline. I mean, he wanted to go big game hunting,
1: yeah, for
2: swing
1: sure.
2: the fences. It's only the 20th overall pick in the NHL draft. It does not have the same aura to it that the NFL draft has. But it does, to me at least, appear to be the move before the move. Is that sort of the feeling you get to it as well?
1: Yes, for sure. I mean, it's only seven spots, but that pick's a heck of a lot nicer at 20 than at 27. And I've been around the team for a long time, and I can't remember ever just the consensus like, yeah, they're going to trade the pick.
2: Right.
1: Like, yeah, there's no chance they're going to make that pick. It certainly seems like they're going to trade it for immediate help. And if you're a Sabres fan, that's exciting just to think about what could transpire in the next week or two here, most likely or possibly. Just that they package that 20th overall pick, maybe a prospect. I mean, who knows what it entails. And they could get an NHL-ready talent here that maybe they believe pushes them over the top, or could push them over the top.
3: All right, let's see. 8 minutes in, think it's time. We go on to the thing that we've been kind of back and forth here on.
2: Because, so Austin Matthews, I'm kidding.
3: Bill Hoppe joining us here, Times Herald, as well as BuffaloHockeyBeat.com, including one of his latest pieces, trading Bowen Byram wouldn't.

0: make much sense for the Sabres.
1: Mm-hmm. Correct.
0: Bill, so we obviously know your feelings on, you know, obviously trading Byram doesn't sound ideal. I definitely don't want to do it. The one thing that I'm starting to get worried about is, well, how much influence is the agent playing into this, or, you know, the desire to be like the guy.
1: Right.
0: That Buffalo, do you think they might not have as much of a choice despite it being a bad idea?
1: Possibly. If Bo Byram wants to be a number one somewhere, or wants to be a number one, I mean, it's never going to happen in Buffalo, right?
0: Right.
1: As long as Rasmus Dahlin's around, as long as, you know, Owen Power's around, even, you know, throw Samuelson in that mix. I mean, he's never going to be the guy. So if that's something he wants for his career, he's going to have to look elsewhere. Now, that said, it seems like he genuinely likes it here. He has a chance to win a championship here, in my opinion. If you're a legit cup contender or trying to win the cup like the Sabres are, I mean, trading Bowen Byram, even if you lose him the next year for nothing, it still just doesn't make a ton of sense to me, because as soon as you trade a guy like Bo Byram, you're looking for a Bo Byram.
0: Mm-hmm.
1: And that defense core is the Sabres' greatest strength. I mean, what it does to the team, the way they can attack off the back end, I mean, it just transforms them. And I don't think trading him makes a ton of sense. It really doesn't. And yeah, I realize you could lose him, but I wouldn't do it.
0: Now, you say that, and I find that interesting of, like, you know, you run the risk of losing him, doesn't matter, hold strong. I do wonder if that becomes a public perception attack of, oh, the Sabres are winning and people are still walking out of the door for nothing. Even with as aggressive as Kekkonen can be, one of the aggressive moves could be staring down the barrel of a UFA ready to walk and not blinking and going, I'm going to use every bit that I can of you as a Buffalo Sabre until we can't do anything about it anymore. Kekkonen has also done that in the past, where he's not scared of playing it out with a UFA and risking losing that player for nothing if it meant getting somewhere into the postseason.
1: Sure. I think you're referencing Bobrovsky and Panarin.
0: They trade for Duchesne.
1: Yeah. Yeah. So, I mean, he has a history of this. And, I think that could certainly transpire, where he believes, you know, they're a cup contender and nothing out there by trading Bo Byram could make them better. So he'll just keep them. And if there is a deal out there where, you know, somehow they can improve, so to speak, where you get another solid defenseman, maybe not of Byram's category and or talent, and a forward you think can help you, that can play in the top six or top nine, you know, maybe you examine it. But I don't know what's out there that's going to be better than Bo Byram. And I'm really pumping up Bo Byram, but I mean, he's a very good defenseman, and I think he gets overshadowed by some of the guys. But if he was your top guy, I mean, you'd really see, I think you'd see a different Bo Byram if he was playing 26 minutes mm-hmm. a night and was cast in a bit of a different role.
2: Right, like all of a sudden he's the quarterback of the power
1: play,
2: and you're seeing ultimately what happens when you're a number one defenseman. Like, you mm-hmm. get all of those, for some luxuries, others it's more responsibilities. I do wonder too, after the news from this morning, Darren Radish, he gets the trade and sign to Toronto, mm-hmm. and now he's taken off the board. You know, when you look at free agency, now it really is all Alex Tuch.
1: He is,
2: regardless of position, he is the big guy. But now, I've talked about this with Derek here today too. Now, Byram, you're already building him up. Now he might be like the king of the castle, like the best acquisition piece potentially of this offseason. That's where I wonder if you can maybe go back to the drawing board with a team like St. Louis, where, you know, regardless of how close it got close enough that Robert Thomas to Buffalo was getting tweeted out by insiders. It was close enough there. They do get the Colton Parayko deal done. Parayko just has to say yes or no. He ultimately goes no. So I wonder if you're able to go back to the drawing board there with Byram's number one guy. They need a number one defenseman. He wants to be that. And I wanted Matthew Nyes. I think Toronto's probably out on that. But I do think there are enough teams out there, maybe trading way forwards, that need a Byram, that Byram could go to, that it could happen.
1: Sure. I mean, if Matthew Nyes is available, and I would think maybe he's not anymore.
2: Right. With the regime change. I think this morning he's done, yeah.
1: But yeah, if you can get a forward like that, sure. That's something you certainly examine. Trading him within the division, I'm not big on that. I was kind of surprised. Actually, Tampa traded Radish within the division. But, yeah, certainly if there are deals out there that can give the Sabres address a need that, you know, they maybe get a defenseman back that they can play 18 to 20 minutes a night, I would do it, or I would examine it, excuse me. But on the whole, I just don't think trading Bo makes a ton of sense if you're, you know, if you're in go-for-it mode. And the Sabres are certainly in go-for-it mode, as we know.
2: I wonder where Yarmo's head is at with that. Because the last 2 days now, like after we get the report from Drager yesterday, I've gone back and just watched Yarmo Kekäläinen. Like, he lights up talking about Byram. Like, you go back to that. Like, when he's talking about Alex Tuch, it's much more subdued. We're kind of acknowledging, like, we really may lose him this offseason. We may not just have room to bring him back. Him talking about Byram, I mean, he glows when he's speaking about him. I honestly, because me and Derek talked about it, like, who would you get done first in this offseason? Like, kind of pushing Tuck a little bit to the side. Zach Benson, who's an RFA, or Bo Byram, has another year left, but will be a UFA in a year. I was pushing for Byram because I'm like, I think they adore him. They want to get that done. RFA deal might be much easier to get done. But now looking back, you almost wonder if Kekäläinen or the Sabres themselves didn't know what would happen. And maybe someone like an Owen Power, who has a very good playoff series, not necessarily in terms of points, but he was maybe the most consistent guy throughout the two series, just so good behind the board, behind the net and just clearances, stuff like that, that you almost wonder, because I really do believe in we listened to a Frank Cervelli clip and even Drager said it yesterday, that Byram wants to be a number one guy. I fully believe that, and I wonder for him, not only is Dahlin here, but Power's ascending. Like, I just can't get it done here. I've got to go somewhere else to do it. And maybe Kekäläinen and the Sabres brass at the time didn't know that he was feeling that way.
1: Yeah, I certainly. And you're right about Yarmo talking about Bo. I went back and read his quote yesterday from the end of season, and he was saying how he believes he has growth. He was just talking about the defenses, you know, as that those top four and what they do to the team, how it's the engine that drives them. I think it was the quote. And he said he'd like to sign Bo. So, I mean, he seems all in on him. He thinks he has more. So, I mean, maybe they go all out for him. Who knows? But like you say, maybe Bo doesn't want that. But like we were saying, if he wants to be a true number one, it's not going to happen here. So that's something like you talk about the Frank Cervelli clip. I mean, that's something that we have to remember here as this offseason goes on, that number one, it's not going to happen here. And I think even, I mean, he's played with Dahlin a lot, but I mean, he's on the second pair. I mean, he which is one heck of a second pair, but I mean, that could play into it too, that he's not even playing on quote unquote the first pair. I mean, so there's a lot of things to consider as this kind of unfolds here.
0: Bill Hoppe, Times Herald, BuffaloHockeyBeat.com, joining us here on the Wes Herr Hotline in studio. Bill, when it comes to Zach, I find it funny that the answer to our debate between Benson and Byram kind of got answered for us. Like,
2: now, it totally did.
0: Byram is kind of taking center focus all of a sudden. But one of the other things that people have wanted to add to is in net. I don't think that it's something they should really be pursuing that much. But, you know, everyone is entitled to their opinions on this. Do you think that the Sabres would or could have a little bit of a shuffle in net, or do you think they roll the same three guys back, at least for this year?
1: I tend to think they're going to roll the same guys back. I'm sure Yarmo is doing his due diligence. I mean, you hear stuff, Connor Hellebuck could be available and this and that. But, you know, even a guy like Connor Hellebuck, a future Hall of Famer, in my opinion, I mean, you look at age, money, acquisition cost, I don't think it would be worth it.
0: Right.
1: And, you know, you look at Ukko-Pekka Luukkonen and Alex Lyon and even Colton Ellis. I mean, they were a great duo, a great trio. It worked out perfectly more or less last year. And I'm comfortable with running that back. I think there's no reason they can't have the same type of season that they had last year, all three of them. I mean, when you talk about three goalies, I mean, usually it doesn't work out, but it certainly worked out well, and I don't think it'll run that smoothly if they do it again, just with injuries and roster spots. I mean, that's the big thing, roster space. But I do think it's a little different that, you know, you don't have the guy. But, I mean, I think it's better than anything else that's out there when you factor in acquisition costs and so forth.
2: Do you think Devin Levi gets moved this offseason?
1: Yeah, I do. I do. I don't know what he's worth or where he'll go, but I don't think there's a future for him here. I mean, he was Kevin Adams' acquisition, his guy, the goalie of the future, it felt like. And after 3 years in Rochester, I mean, he wasn't up at all last year. He didn't get one game last year. I don't even think he backed up or anything. I don't think he had the best year in the minors. Not that spending a whole year in the AHL won't benefit him. I think it could, just going through that and the grueling AHL season and playing 50-some games and so forth. But, I don't think it's going to happen here for him. I mean, he needs waivers this year. I mean, he wouldn't clear waivers, in my opinion, if they re-sign him and try to keep him in Rochester or get him to Rochester. So I think for both sides, it's best they move on.
2: It is incredible. I mean, I'd mentioned this with Kesselring, like how positive this year was. And yet Levi, who it's really not that long ago, was considered like not a savior for the organization, but kind of like when he came up for, what was it, the 7 games a couple years ago when they were making that playoff push?
1: He almost got them apparent. In.
2: He almost got them there. Yeah. And then now it's, I mean, the following year, it doesn't count, but he ultimately let in like a half ice shot goal at home. It's a disaster for him. You know, this year wasn't great. Rochester as a whole has not been the Rochester of the years past, but it was incredible that he really did become a bit forgotten. The change of GM, of course, kind of pushes that as well. Because you're right, Adams, like that really seemed to be his guy.
1: Mm-hmm.
2: And, you know, arguably for a couple of years, them not making moves in net was in part because Levi was the plan, and then all of a sudden he wasn't. And I'm with you. I think they're probably going to go just back with the same guys, because outside of Hellebuck, I do wonder, like, where's anyone that's significantly better? Like, I watched the Cup final, and it's Brandon Bussey against Carter Hart. Like that's how it ends.
1: Yeah. A guy claimed on waivers and a guy signed during the season. I mean, there aren't a ton of number one goalies, so to speak, out there. And the ones that are available possibly come with a high, high cost. So if you're the Sabres, I mean, you have Alex Lyon making $1.5 million, I believe, next year. I mean, one of the league's best values, in my opinion, in net. Ukko-Pekka Luukkonen, who, has a long-term deal, makes some good money. But, I mean, he's good enough for me. I mean, will he become that stud everyone envisioned, that number one someday? I'm not sure. But, I mean, he was very good last year for most of the year. In the playoffs, I mean, he had some rough moments. But, I mean, I still think he's – your best options are the three guys you have.
0: Yeah, I think that – I do wonder if it's going to be kind of like a contingency plan at this year, letting Lyon work with Luukkonen this year, and then pretty much setting up Colton Ellis to kind of take the track that was once meant for Levi.
1: Possibly.
0: In a way of – now, okay, now you'll split the time with Luukkonen, and we go from there. It is going to be fascinating to see what they do with this offseason, because there's so many directions that they can go in. There's so many things that we're now talking about every day, now somehow linked to the blue line of all things. But ask me Monday if we're talking primarily about the blue line, and I would have called everyone a liar.
2: I mean, to be fair, Mirko was always like a trade piece. If they made a big trade, there was always a chance we got back to the blue line.
0: All of a sudden, we might be shifting to Mirko might have to become the untouchable one because he's the only defensive prospect that they have.
2: He's a big-time one first-round pick, and there good chance he's in Rochester next year. So he sort of replaces Hellenius as the guy we're all paying attention to in Rochester.
1: And it's funny. This is what happens with good teams where – prospects are in play. The prospect pipeline almost runs out because everyone graduates.
2: Yep.
1: I mean, you know, Oslin, Constance, Hellenius is going to graduate. There's some other guys in there. I'm probably
0: forgetting. Graduated to start
1: Yuri
0: this year.
1: Already graduated. So that's what happens. And you trade draft picks and you don't take a ton of guys, and the pipeline kind of runs out because you're going for it. And that's good. And if you're a Sabres fan, I mean, this is fun. Talking about go for it mode and, you know, crazy moves and moves that they believe could put them over the top. I mean, it should be a very fun offseason and one people here haven't experienced in a long time.
0: And you mentioned go for it mode. And the Atlantic Division has become a little bit of a buzzsaw. It kind of eats each other at this point.
1: Yeah.
0: Five representatives for the postseason, three of which were within the NHL's top five in the standings, and mm-hmm. None of them make it to the Stanley Cup final, as a matter mm-hmm. of fact. But Buffalo, Montreal, Tampa's the one that, they're the holdover. I think Boston is, they're still an aging roster. They're probably going to they might be the team that I think tapers off the most. But Toronto is gearing up to try to get back into it. Mm-hmm. Florida is going to be a team with a healthy Sasha Barkov. You don't want to count them out. Though, what do they do, a goaltender with Bobrovsky's interesting contract demands?
1: I saw that. I don't think he's going to get it. But.
0: Why? What happened?
2: He's asking. Why the ambition?
0: Why, Bill? What happened? But it's Detroit's the one that is now the constant disappointment in the room, because Buffalo got through. And then there's Ottawa, a team that stormed their way into the postseason and then go away in a whimper in four games.
1: Right.
0: But it's a division that you never know what's going to happen next all of a sudden. And you mentioned the Sabres, the win now, the how fun that's going to be. But how tough is it when you have to look at a division like the Atlantic Division, where it is becoming a bit of a buzzsaw? You have four teams that hit 100 points this year. It's not a very common thing, and yet they're consistently the division that is kind of being the power. And this year broke, 9 years in a row that an Atlantic Division team is the Stanley Cup representative from the East. And one of those years, there's technically two of them in Tampa, Montreal.
1: Well, that's right. Yeah, it is. I mean, it is the toughest division in hockey, maybe the craziest too, just like you say. And we thought, we talk about the Sabres. Detroit now owns the longest drought, right? Hard to believe.
0: Yep.
1: And we thought Detroit was going to break through this year, long before we thought the Sabres would, and they blew it. And we didn't think Toronto was going to fall off as much. And so, you can make a case for every team, basically. Boston, we didn't think was going to be good, but they were still pretty good, and they got in, and Ottawa got in again. So, the Sabres trying to maneuver through this division, they're going to get these teams' best every night, and they play them now. I think every team's four times now with the new schedule. It's going to be it's a gauntlet for them, and it's going to be interesting to see how they respond to these different rivals they have, because they did very well with it this past year, but they could still have a very good, like Derek was saying, they could still have a very good season, have over 100 points, and they could finish third in the division. So.
2: Boston's the first wild card with 100.
1: Yeah.
2: Even then, you could have 100 points, and we're a wild card team.
1: So they have their work cut out for them to stay at the top of the division, because, there's no margin for error.
2: And on that, and last thing, because I don't want to take up too much of your time, Bill, but Alex Tuch, I think we've all now hit the point, the reports are almost unanimous, he's probably hitting the open market.
1: Right.
2: You don't want them to trade Byram. How do you feel about them probably losing Tuch?
1: It's going to be a big, big hit, and they don't have – there's no one that can move in and replace them. Obviously, you have Ostlund and Helenius. They're centers. They're young. They have pretty good two-way game, but you can't expect them at age 20, 21, whatever, 22, to move in and replace that offense and play that mature game consistently. If they lose Alex Tuch, and it certainly looks like they might, I think you have to go out and try to get a top six forward that can give you 25, 30 goals and a dependable two-way game, and that's no easy task to find top six forwards capable of scoring 30 goals. So if he leaves, it's a big, big hit. And he's a heart and soul guy, too. We talk mm-hmm. about how good he is. He's a guy that's loved being here, brought it consistently most nights. It's not going to be easy to replace him, and that moves him down a peg, in my opinion.
2: Yeah, absolutely. Bill Hoppe here on the Western Hotline covering the Sabres for the Times-Herald. Bill, thanks so much for coming in here on a Friday. You didn't even call in. You came in.
1: That's right.
0: It's one of those things where we appreciate that you're able to jump in, take the time, and literally waltz on over here to the studio so we can just hang out, talk some hockey.
1: It was fun, guys. Thank you for having me. I love doing it in person. There's a different vibe, right?
2: Oh, 100%. Oh, yeah. Absolutely. 803-0550, the number to call. Thoughts on the rumors around Bo Byram, Alex Tuck, everything with the Sabres offseason, and of course also as well. It is game day. United States taking on Australia in the World Cup at 3 o'clock. We'll get through more of that when we come back in the Northtown Automotive Extra Point Show on WGR.
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2: Hour number two, rolling along here. Just had Bill Hoppe in the building here on a Friday talking some Sabres. Good times there. Bill's right, too. Like, it's going to be a fun offseason. And, like, even with stuff surrounding, you know, Tuck is probably leaving, Byram might be traded, it's a different feeling than what it has been for most years, where it just felt like even the Byram deal, if they are to trade him, there's a very real chance you're getting a very good player in return.
0: Yeah, so it's not prospects coming back.
2: Yes, you're not sitting here going, great, we just lost the best player in the deal, and we're bad still, or we're bad again. There is a good feeling, I think, as well, what does help. The prospects looked very good in the playoffs, so there's, at least how I said it, this young group looks better than the previous young group under Adams, so like there's at least a little bit more confidence, I guess, that you can trust the young kids to maybe have more serious roles. I agree, though, with Bill. I don't want to put Helenius or Osland into the Tuck role and expect them to just be exactly what I need them to be 84 games next year.
0: Like, I'm all the way back, by the way, on the idea of Philip Forsberg.
2: I still like that idea a lot.
0: Get a young defenseman in there if I'm Nashville, who, after Roman Josi's contract expires in 2 years, but he's 36. Like, you will be the guy.
2: No, I Nashville, absolutely.
0: Nashville, you can absolutely talk to, you know,
2: Yossi's Byram. Yossi's the name right now, but Byram, you're
0: you could talk
2: here
0: to Byram and be like, no. Like, it's pretty easy. You'll play with Roman Josi, and then it's yours. Which, by the way, you then still get to play with Roman Josi as the way to lead you into being the guy on the blue line here in Nashville. And then Buffalo gets to come back and go, Philip Forsberg's cool. I probably have to throw in a prospect. I probably got to give you an Osland or something like that. Maybe even a Kulik I might be able to talk you down to, because we're giving you Byram.
2: Mm-hmm.
0: But hey, you know, like, maybe I'm overvaluing Bo Byram in this instance, because like, Philip Forsberg has 40 goals in three of his last five seasons.
2: Right, and it's a cheaper contract for
0: a
2: guy of his
0: caliber. It's a cheaper contract. Yeah. I need Dahlin to speak fluid. Give me the smoothest talk, Rasmus Dahlin, to Philip Forsberg in all the Swedish that you need to, that is required. it doesn't matter. Do what you have to do. Get Philip Forsberg in this building. Like, that's got to be my go-to, because it makes so much sense for both parties. Nashville can get younger, get a couple of players in here to like reestablish themselves. And then Buffalo gets what would be the best player in the deal. Something we haven't felt for this team in, brother, how long?
2: I'm going to go with ever, because it feels safe. 803-0550, the number to call. Let's go to the phones here. Connor's up first. Connor, how we doing?
19: What's up, guys? How are you?
2: Doing well.
19: Listen, I don't understand why there's so much attention around the Bo Byram contract. I mean, Josh Norris only has a 10-team no-trade clause. I mean, is that not the guy to get rid of at almost $8 million a year?
2: I would have told you at the trade deadline, yes. I still might even say yes now. It's just his name is not in any reports.
0: Yeah, it's more or less
19: I imagine nobody wants him.
2: the contract and health, I think, is right.
0: Connor, I'm going to be willing to say something a little uncomfortable to you on this one. I would suspect Josh Norris plays the majority of the contract as a Buffalo Sabre. I hope that he's able to rebound and get his performance back up to snuff, and you can hope for some more healthy seasons. But considering the injury history, the contract, it's going to be a tough ask to get that moved off at this point. You just hope that he's going to be able to ride it out with a little bit more consistency in his availability.
19: Yeah, no, totally agree. But I mean, I think Byram, I don't know if you're going to get a

0: nice return for him. So I think I agree with the gentleman that was on earlier, man. Let him just try again. You know, yeah, I don't think he didn't have fun. I don't think he didn't play well or hated to be there. You know, he'll get his money in free agency, and I don't know if you're really going to get the return you'd want for him versus maybe another run to the cup.
1: No, Connor, I think that's absolutely right. This is where Yarmo's going to have to make that decision. Are you willing to, because the return may not be good, are you willing to have for two straight off seasons kind of the perception around you being you're letting a great player walk for nothing, but the positive is there. You may make the playoffs two straight years, and you were in a Game 7 against Montreal to make the Eastern Conference Final. Also, go another year. I agree with the caller. Every report is saying the same thing as well. Byram does not hate it here. He's having a good time.
2: It's just there's something missing.
1: It just wants to be the one. But weird things have happened.
2: You can change your tune.
1: Yeah.
2: It is something. And again, risk-taking is not always about the moves you have to make or the moves that you think have to be made. Risk-taking can also be legitimately standing your ground and going, I'm not trading you.
1: Which, to be fair, isn't that kind of Yarmo's calling card?
2: It's something that
1: he's done. You mentioned it with Bill, of the fact that he kept Panarin. He keeps Bobrovsky.
2: And then he even goes out and trades for Duchesne and Dzingel.
1: So, like, there is something to that with Yarmo specifically of, no, if I'm not getting a good enough return, I'm going to keep the guy. And we'll ride this out. Byram's not going to hold out. He's not going to not play.
2: And it's not like, it's not like July 1st, 2007, where you could have probably got a chance to retain one of your co-captains. You just ended up picking the one that had eyes on going to New York.
1: Mm-hmm.
2: Identified the wrong guy. You know, it happens. By the time you went to try to get back to Briere, he's talking with Philly. Overall, you forgive those things at this point. This is different because you're going to make the aggressive push again. And aggression can very well be, I know what I'm going to be facing. I know the dangers I'm about to approach here. A year can change things from now in terms of a person's perception. But we also have to make sure this is not a fluke. So at the cost of Bo Byram possibly leaving for nothing, next year, you do need to establish a bit of a avenue where teams can go, okay, they're not a fluke anymore. I might be more willing to waive my NTC.
1: Oh, yeah, just be consistent. Be a team that is, again, in the playoffs. You don't take that. The step back could be you don't have as many points. You had 109 in a division win, right? We mentioned with Bill, you could have 100 points in the Atlantic and still wind up as a wild card team. Like,
2: yeah.
1: There is an avenue where they take a step back and it doesn't even feel like it.
2: Right.
1: Just because of what the division is. I think that is maybe the most important thing going into next year, like ultimately, is because you are seeing that maybe they don't. We sit with this team every day. We know the ins and outs of it. I'm talking about us in this building and the fan base. We sit with this team every day. We felt and saw the change happen in real time. The rest of the league may not have. You're seeing that in the betting lines. Ottawa's ahead of them. New Jersey's ahead of them. They do have to kind of prove to everybody it's not a one-off. And their first step of that, and I'm not saying they have to pay talk because of this, but their first step towards that is losing a 30-plus goal scorer to free agency. The aesthetics of it, the look of it, it's not great.
2: It's not great.
1: But again, we sit here with the team, you know, we're all anticipating a big Yarmo move. Or if it has to happen, okay, but we love the prospects. The young players look ready to go.
2: They look ready to go.
1: In the playoffs, they're the guys pulling the levers.
2: Yeah, they're the ones that are kind of revitalizing lines that looked dead in the water in the first series. Like, they're the ones that kind of wake things up a little bit. Hellenius unlocks Quinn and Zucker.
1: And it's long enough into the playoffs where it was wondering, like, what the hell is going on with Zucker. Well, Quinn, you could at least argue, I used to snake bitten by the devil. That poor guy only hits the post.
2: And, like, he was putting up even strength points. He had 3 even strength points in the Boston series. And, you know, they were all really fantastic plays that he was setting up. And he was the only one on that line between him, McLeod, and Zucker that had an even strength point.
1: Mm-hmm.
2: Well, hang on. No, McLeod has one. It's because a power play expires. It's your power play goal in spirit.
1: Whatever. Like, that's what I'm saying. Like, it's power play goal in spirit. The idea was there. The power play was improving.
2: Yes, but anyway.
1: Baby steps.
2: The point was, they have to move McLeod off that line, and it unlocks Quinn and Zucker. Suddenly, they're the line that's bringing it along with the Benson, Doan, Norris line.
1: Mm-hmm.
2: And causing the chaos, adding more scoring. Line one dried up, unfortunately. So much so that game seven, you had to shuffle things around. But the line you didn't touch in game seven was Hellenius with Quinn and Zucker.
1: Yeah. Anytime they needed anything in the playoffs, it's the young guys.
2: It was the kids.
1: And Benson and Doan should count that as well.
2: Benson and Doan are included in this.
1: 803-0550, again, the number to call. Let's go back to the phones. Mike up next. Mike, how we doing?
3: Hey, guys. Hope you're going to have a great weekend. Bo Byram. I like Bo Byram. He's a good hockey player. But I think he's – do you realize he had two goals after January 1st this year before the playoffs?
1: It did dry up.
3: The first half of the season, he had 12 goals or 10 goals. It's like, wow, this guy's great. And then everything dried up after January 1st. Yeah, he had a good playoffs, but he was the only defenseman, the top four defenseman in the playoffs that wasn't plus in the plus minus. I just think he doesn't want to be here. He wants to be a number one. Now's the time to get rid of him because you can't lose him for nothing. And you put a package together and, you know, make him happy going somewhere else. And make us happy getting, whether it's another top four defenseman, whether it's a forward. I love your Forsberg idea. I just don't know if that works.
2: It's pie in the sky, I know.
3: Yeah, but these are the types of things that you can do. We've got a lot of talent. We've got a lot of young guys that we can package together. I mean, people forget about Kulich, how good he was last year. I think we can lose Tuck and we can lose Byram and bring in guys and be better than we were this year.
1: Mike, I think they can lose him for nothing next year. If they make another run, they're in the playoffs. And it is – because that's the thing. The deal has to be worth it. You mentioned, like, we have the prospects. They have the ability to go add players to be better. If they don't, though, they should just ride this year out with him. Because he is going to play.
2: That is the – and I like
1: and that's
2: that we
1: where
2: had –
1: but the pie in the sky thing. It has to be that.
2: It has to be a pie in the sky. And it has to be a deal that, quite frankly, we like in order for the deal to happen at this point. I'm not going to say that that Byram's, you know, replaceable in any sort of way. He had a rough Boston series, though. Oh, boy. He definitely did not have –
1: you mean Montreal?
2: Oh, Montreal series. Yes, mm-hmm. You are. Sorry about that. I'm sleepy. Yeah, he had a really rough Montreal series. And like he has a good start to it. But as the series goes on, Byram is at times a disaster, actually, in his own zone. And it kind of likens back to, you know, his play from the season prior.
1: Yes.
2: And you're like, oh, boy, that's not what I want to see. I don't think it's anything in his head. It's just sometimes players don't step up to the occasion, even after a series prior where they do step up to the occasion. Mm-hmm. Hockey's weird.
1: It's long.
2: But
1: it's a long playoffs.
2: The two callers that we take, though, very different avenues, which is, you know, I don't know if, you know, you're going to have the capability to pull the pieces off to make a Byram trade that is comfortable, agreeing with Bill Hoppe's take. And then the one that we just take, you can go ahead, like, you have more confidence that it's going to get done. It's cool to have the confidence, though, right?
1: It's cool to have the confidence that you have the players that even if some top-end talent, move on. You're not in a bad spot. I will say, though, real quick, because we got to take another time out here. It's not just the prospects that I look at of like, ooh, are you sure you're going to take another step forward or maintain your progression? Sticking with the blue line, I know we all loved Samuelson seasons last year. It also did come completely out of nowhere. They're in a good spot now. Doesn't mean they have to stay that way. And so that's where I can understand keeping Byram if you're not getting a deal to make it worth your while. 803-0550, the number to call. Your thoughts on the Byram situation, the Tuck situation, the overall offseason for the Sabres. We are exactly 1 week away from the start of the NHL draft here in Buffalo. The Sabres do currently, sadly, hold the 20th overall pick. Let's hope they move that. Let's not pick another prospect. We'll see. We'll be right back on WGR.
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6: 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All eyes are on Seattle as the United States men's national team looks to punch its ticket to the knockout round, facing Australia in a showdown of two teams that were very impressive in their opening matches. The USA exploded for four goals against Paraguay and faced an Australian side that surprisingly shut out Turkey 2-0. I'm Mike Conti.
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6: 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Yeah, wow.
5: The US Open's going on. It's over on Peacock. I think we're getting the normal broadcast. I think 1:30 is going to be when it's on like USA or NBC, one of those two. Wyndham Clark, though. Well ahead of the pack, 7 under. He's 1 under through the day, and he's in first. Xander Schauffele is in second at 3 under. Wyndham Clark did end yesterday 6 under. He's kind of been battling a little bit to start today. He's won a U.S. Open before. That's at least somewhat of a name. So he's completing one of my prerequisites. The second one, though, yeah, he's killing the course. Don't love that. We'll be right back on WGR.
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9: Saliba. There it is. Falls kindly for Jonathan David, and there is his hat trick. A night to savor and then some for Canada's all-time leading goal scorer.
10: Jonathan David with three of Canada's six goals in their 6-0 win against Qatar to really put them in strong position to move on or to actually potentially win their group. Jonathan David scores in the 29th minute, the 45th minute, and the 90th minute. So he really took advantage at the end of halves. Really took advantage there.
11: Yeah, good for him.
10: Also, a lot of red cards again.
11: Yes. We also got a little kerfuffle.
10: We did surpass the 2022 tournament, which we were only one red card away after the first day. It took till the first day of the second round of matches to finally surpass it, which I guess also points to there's not really many red cards. It just so happens to happen when, like, Mexico's playing, or I guess Qatar's playing, and Mexico only has the one. It's not even really their fault necessarily. It was South Africa. But we got there. Good for Canada. They're not a particularly strong national team. Like, Mexico and the U.S. really do kind of run the big three of CONCACAF. But that was a really fun win to watch. I missed entirely, though, the second red card. I was working at the time when the midfielder for Canada ultimately breaks his leg. And that's why the red card is handed out. I completely missed it. When I turned back to look at the TV, you saw the stretcher coming out, and then you had everyone huddled around. The Qatari player is crying. I mean, awful, awful moment there. I did not even see it live. I have certainly not looked back to go find it. But that's the only thing, and it mars that 6-0 win because you have that. I mean, even the team. You saw some of the players as well on Canada crying. You have this awesome win. How much can you celebrate it when one of your guys, who's probably, for many of these guys, one of their best friends, goes down? But ultimately, a very, very strong win from them. And then also in Group B yesterday, Switzerland took down Bosnia and Herzegovina 4-1. If you'd watched about 75 minutes of that game, you missed all the goals. The 73rd minute is the first goal of the game. And then it just balloons out of nowhere. You could have watched 75% of that game and missed everything. Which, you know, it's probably true of, like, basketball too, right? Most people say just get there in the fourth quarter, I guess, for soccer. And get there about the 75th minute. Then it gets really interesting.
11: That's when it gets interesting. And, I mean, I will never forget the game from Monday, Spain and Cape Verde.
10: Right.
11: Where things do get interesting on the other side for Cape Verde.
10: Mm-hmm.

0: Because now the expectation is you're in the 75th minute. Get that draw.
1: You got to close it out. We're right. I mean, you mentioned it too when we were talking with Brian Shiretta yesterday that I was like moving the goalposts.
0: Yeah, it was fun.
1: We were watching it because it was when they got to like 25 minutes, the first hydration break, I was like,
0: hey,
1: 0-0, baby.
0: It's 0-0 against Spain. And then once you get later on, it's like, okay, no, things are now going to be expected because it'll hurt now if you don't do it.
1: It was weird, too. I had changed, like, who I was talking about, too. Because we got to halftime, I was like, this is really bad by Spain. Like, I'm not even talking about Cape Verde or Cabo Verde, if you want to say it in Portuguese. But I'm not even, like, worried about them. I'm more looking at Spain going, ooh.
0: What's up?
1: Guys, come on. Like, what are we doing? And then, like, the 75th minute, I completely flipped back to Cape Verde where I'm like, no, finish the job.
0: Get it done. And that
1: was such a fun.
0: Then they had the incredible chance late in that one. I was like, what, like the 85th minute or something? That header,
1: very late. Yeah, it was very, very late.
0: And it was, but like, oh man,
1: it goes right to the goalkeeper. But it was still, it was that he had a clean look at it. It was arguably

0: What's going on? 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
1: No European championships. Like, they all talk about it's coming home, but like, they don't really have much of a trophy case in terms of international game. Spain was, they have four European championships. Why are they so bad in the World Cup? And then 2010 happens, they win it, and it's sort of all forgotten. Until recently, where it's kind of all come back, and it's like, here's the team that builds a great midfield but can't score. And that sort of was like exactly what the Cape Verde game was. They had all the possession in the world, but they couldn't score. They didn't have any really dangerous chances. They have to bring on Yamal, who's not really healthy, to try to get one through, and they can't even then. So I'm excited to see what the encore is for Cabo Verde and for Saudi Arabia as well. They can make that group really, really fun.
2: There's a lot of games that, you know, we're going to see what's the second set of games going to look like now? Because we have potential for stories to branch out.
1: Mm-hmm.
2: All of a sudden, that draw from Monday for Spain, though, hurts a lot less. Why?
1: Oh, right, yeah.
2: Because there's a draw between the other two teams.
1: Yeah, and if you blow out Saudi Arabia and win 4-5-0, like, oh, okay.
2: Yeah, then you're probably getting away with it.
1: Especially, too, look at Argentina last time out. They lose to Saudi Arabia in that opening game. Mm-hmm. They literally never fall short again. Like, they just go on a run, and it's totally fine. And yeah, like, there's also where, you know, the first game can build a lot of storylines. It's now is like, okay, was that just, you know, wiping the dust off and getting the ball rolling? And all right, a team kind of threw everything at you. You had to kind of get woken up. It's the same with the United States, by the way, as well. Like, they have the super positive moment against Paraguay.
2: Can you follow it up?
1: Can you follow it up?
2: Another strong performance. After the first set of games, you start to form your questions and then wonder, okay, if I have to answer in the affirmative, okay, what's up with this? And if it's changed even, okay, can you get yourself into a better position now because you may have righted the ship, for example?
1: Mm-hmm.
2: Or you are going to become the disappointment of the tournament all of a sudden.
1: Which Spain has been known to do.
2: Spain has been, really?
1: 2014.
2: Oh no,
1: the tournament after they win it, I cannot remember who makes the call, but it's their first game. They play the Netherlands, mm-hmm. and they lose 5-0. And it's after like the fourth goal. The guy goes, "Spain's embarrassment complete." You know, I wish I remember who made the call, because I do love it, because a lot of English commentators, boy, it's poetry in motion. Like
2: they can get cutting with those words.
1: It's so good, but I remember that. It's like Spain's been that before, England's been that before, Italy. I mean, a lot of these big nations you think of have been the disappointment. I'm just really into the United States right now. I love that even internationally they were looked at as one of the big takeaways from the first round of games for how good they looked against Paraguay, a team that was very strong defensively. I've mentioned they beat Brazil and Argentina. They also beat Uruguay in qualifying. You know, those are three of the four best teams in South America. Colombia is probably also a part of that. And they beat three of them to get there. Very strong defensive team. And the U.S. just ran all over them. It never really looked like it was much of a threat. They're up 3-0 at the half. Australia is another team. The U.S. will have the ball most of the time. Like, when you will look up at the screen, the U.S. will almost definitely have the ball. Like, that's what it was against Turkey. Australia just was about the counterattack. But I kind of want to see what happens if this team doesn't score early. The best case scenario for the U.S., because it gets Australia completely out of whack, is if they score early. They go up 1-0 like 10 minutes in. All right, now Australia's chasing. But I do kind of want to see what the U.S. looks like if we're 45 minutes in, we're 55 minutes in, and it's still 0-0. Or you've had to chase, you've had to make it 1-1, and Australia can still play their game. I want to see how they respond, especially to Pulisic. The reports are out of this morning, he is healthy enough to play. That does not mean he is going to start. That could absolutely mean he is on the bench. How do you look? Because the start of the second half, they don't look as strong without Pulisic. They don't have that creative talisman, that guy that can just make magic out of it. I mean, those 45 minutes by him.

0: talisman out here. Like it's something that normal.
1: It's
0: conversation.
1: It's soccer. We're going for it. I haven't brought up magician yet. we'll get there.
0: No, I love it. Like use words that are not in everyday lexicon. Why not?
1: But he's the guy that moves everything. And so how do they look if he potentially is not right out of the gate starting for you? You know, does it become a thing where, oh no, they do need to have him healthy this whole tournament because they don't have that second option? I think they may. We talked with Brian Schroeder yesterday. He brought up guys like Timothy Weah, who for the most part now plays more of a left back kind of position. But at the last World Cup, a World Cup in which he scores, he plays more on the wing. So they could absolutely bring him back into doing that. I'm just, I want it. Same thing on the negative side with Spain and Uruguay there and for Cape Verde, their second acts. I want to see what the U.S. has. It's been a while. It's been a week since we've seen them play. And what they left us with was their best World Cup performance arguably ever, like in just a singular game that maybe is their best performance. What is the follow-up? Australia also has something to play for in this. Australia could win the group if they win tonight. For them, it's the same thing.
0: It's the same conversation for both of those teams.
1: If Turkey and Paraguay draw and Australia wins, they win the group.
0: Right.
1: That could be huge for them.
0: Yeah. It's something that can be very interesting here. And I mean, so Turkey is on the other side of this, though, right?
1: Mm-hmm.
0: Yeah. So they would need some help. But it would give them, say it goes the other way, like U.S.-Australia draws and then Turkey wins. Like all of a sudden, it could get a little messy in that group.
1: Game day three becomes kind of must-watch, which is frustrating because the games will be at 10 o'clock on a Thursday night. That's really all I care
0: about.
1: Nobody's
0: perfect.
1: I'm not even really looking at the knockout yet. I just would like to know if next Thursday I get to go to bed at a reasonable time.
0: Nobody's perfect. I mean, we witnessed the NHL do whatever the heck they did. So, yeah, I'm very fascinated to see what the storylines can form now because questions start getting asked. Now it's about, okay, where are the angles for everyone? What's the stories? What are the trends happening? What is like the potential disaster? What is the surprise team? What if Cape Verde wins a game here?
1: They're out of the knockout stage. Then they go from just a cute, fun story to, okay, like...
0: Your first World Cup, you're in the knockout stage. Good for you.
1: But isn't this what we talk about with the NCAA tournament too? Like, it's all fine and dandy if a 15 beats a 2. It's the Sweet 16 runs. It's the Elite 8 runs that were like, okay, now wait a second. Okay, now this means more than just the cute little fun run. It becomes more. And then, of course, the way I look at it too, and it's the same with the schools, but just put it on a much larger scale, the countries... What that can mean for a community. Cape Verde is not a large country.
0: Right.
1: They're one of the top three smallest to ever compete in a World Cup.
0: Even just going to one is a big deal.
1: Them getting a goal would be incredible. Instead, they got a full-on draw against Spain. Like that, you don't have the pop moment until the end of the game because the result hits. But if they were to beat a team like Saudi Arabia, which I think is very doable for them, very, very doable for them. Likewise, getting a draw against Uruguay, based on how they played against Spain, is very doable. I'm really into them. I should also say, though, like in their group, Australia could be one of the stories of the tournament.
0: Australia
1: Turkey was supposed
0: one.
1: To be a dark horse, and then they lost 2-0 to Australia when everyone was asleep. Likewise,
0: when everyone was asleep.
1: Likewise, though, the U.S. could be that story because as anyone that watched U.S. soccer over the last 15, 20 years would tell you, that performance didn't look normal. That is not normally what you see from a U.S. men's national team. They play very defensive. They use a lot of buzzwords that basically tell you, we're not that good. We have to go on the counter. We have to play very conservative and very safe. That is not what they did against Paraguay. And so now, I mean, that's what I mean by like international people, you know, English pundits who talk about this every day are acknowledging the U.S. was one of the most impressive teams from those first round of games because they just didn't look like a team you would think of the United States. They looked like a team that... If a Brazil is not going to be as good as they have been in years past and they don't play up to snuff, the U.S. could get them.
0: The U.S. could get them. Sweden, how good is Sweden?
1: Right.
0: That's a team that put up the most dominant performance in the first round, I do believe.
1: 5-1 against Tunisia. Mm-hmm. Not better than Germany against Curacao, but it's one of the better ones.
0: Yeah, but it's, okay, who are going to be our powers that we're looking for this tournament? Who are, like, I'm going to have a lot of fun figuring it out and looking at these games. Not understanding most of their rosters and the strength of the...
1: It's all good.
0: teams, but figuring out, okay, where are my stories? Who are the teams to look out for? What position are teams putting themselves in? Are you in a favorable spot heading into the third group stage? Or are you in crisis mode where you need a win by like two goals even? Because goal difference being that tiebreaker.
1: Yep.
0: Like, it's the evolution. That's going to be the part that is always captivating to me on these tournaments. Now, remember, though, we've been talking about, you know, how much we both despise what the NCAA has done in football and basketball with expanding the tournaments. FIFA did this for the World Cup. We also will not get that yet. The group stage is still going to be very fascinating here for a couple weeks.
1: Well, it could. There is worries, though, that because now eight of the best third place teams go on, does that sort of kill the third day?
0: I think no, because there's more intrigue for fighting for those.
1: Mm-hmm. Like, and the favorable matchups, like if we win the group, we get this team rather than if we win second, we get that, you know.
0: And I would imagine your goal differential, your tiebreakers are going to still formulate via the fighting for the eight third place spots. They're going to be having to look around the entirety of the tournament and going, okay, we have a chance to crack that extra eight. What do we need?
1: Mm-hmm.
0: How do we get there? Does a team that is in crisis suddenly find a way to save themselves from being the ultimate disappointment in the tournament? It's all about the execution of the new thing. And, you know, there's concerns about, you know, it ruining that third set of games. I think it's going to enhance it.
1: It definitely could. 803-0550, the number to call. Kickoff for U.S. and Australia over in Seattle is at 3 o'clock our time. Over there, it's noon. That's tough. Noon on a Friday. I mean, I get it. Some people are going to be taking off, and Seattle's a big, you know, soccer city. But that's,
0: I mean, enough people have off today, you know.
1: Oh, that's right.
0: Happy Juneteenth to people.
1: That's to why everyone. We're actually on right now. Sabres Live is off today.
0: Yes, that is why we're here. Sabres Live is off. Derek Kramer, Zach Jones for an extended version of the Northtown Automotive Extra Point Show here.
1: No, but that's right. I mean, so maybe more than enough people will have off. And, I mean, to be fair, you've known about this game for a while. So if you were gonna go, you took off a while ago.
0: Yeah, you knew about this. And, you know, you have an opportunity to stand back, watch, have some fun.
1: Although I miss my noon or 1 o'clock kickoffs.
0: Yeah, the fact that they're all like, kind of.
1: The U.S. opens the day at 3. Where are my 1 o'clock noon kickoffs? I needed that.
0: That's what got us through the early week.
1: Yes, it was big for me. And I can't watch the U.S. Open yet either, because that's all streaming right now, which, by the way, real quick.
0: Here we go.
1: 5 o'clock, you go to Peacock yesterday?
0: Here we go.
1: We're on USA Network the whole day until 5? What are we doing? I get it's Thursday. It's not the most important day of the U.S. Open. But it was primetime television. Gone. Hope you have Peacock. I don't, by the way. They're all super expensive. I haven't watched a Formula One race in 2 years because of the Apple TV stuff.
0: And
1: I used to love that sport. I was going out every weekend for it. I have not watched a race in 2 years because of the Apple TV stuff. Come on.
0: I knew where this was going once you were getting into it. It might be your old man take.
1: Oh, it totally is. It totally is. I'm
0: with you, by the way. Problem is, I'm older than you.
1: It's because it's not even just sports. I'm seeing people talk about TV shows, and I'm like, I'm never going to get that.
0: Yeah.
1: Like, I have HBO. I did not get lunch today. Like, that's the feeling of it. Like, come on. So, like, I'm seeing people, like, watch, like, Widow's Bay on Apple TV, talking about how great it is. Love to see it. I have to take your word for it. I'm Squidward in the meme where he's like up in his house in the dark watching SpongeBob and Patrick run around having fun. That's what I feel like. I saw Lewis Hamilton won his first race at Ferrari. I was like, that'd been cool to watch. It'd been cool to see. Wasn't there.
0: Someone get this man an Apple TV subscription.
1: It's all Apple TV. That's where it all comes back to. It's all Apple TV.
0: Somebody get this man Apple TV.
1: U.S.
0: Share your password with Zachary Jones.
1: The U.S. Open, though, not on that. It's on Peacock. Wyndham Clark does hold a pretty comfortable lead currently. He's at 7-under. The next closest to him, Xander Schauffele, at 3-under. Xander, though, 4-under on the day. Colin Morikawa, 5-under on the day. Wyndham Clark, 1-under on the day. Some other guys, Rory McIlroy doesn't go off until 2. Ludvig Åberg, 2 as well. Looking for some other guys here as well. Dustin Johnson was up there for a little while, plus 4 on for his second round so far. Not great for him. I'm telling you, Wyndham Clark is doing one of the two things I asked for in the U.S. Open. He's already won one, so that's at least a named guy. He's a pain because all of his quotes suck. Just hates fun. Wears terrible shoes, but he's a known name. Second part, though, dude, I want you to struggle out here. I want it to hurt. You win the U.S. Open by like 1 under, and it was a great time. Not 7 under on Shinnecock, where Brian's texting us yesterday going like, oh, yeah, 4 guys have been under par in like the almost 600 to 700 guys that have played there at 5 U.S. Opens.
0: Little nauseous.
1: Held at this course. Just unbelievable. And then I'm watching Victor Hovland have the worst pants in the world. Some of these golf decisions, unbelievable. Brooks Koepka was the same thing. His shirt was terrible yesterday. You're not winning in this. Jason Day is the same thing. You're wearing baggy pants like it's the 80s. What are you doing?
0: It's like the Happy Gilmore quote. Thanks for dressing up. If I looked like that, I'd have to kick my own.
1: It's just terrible.
0: Thanks for dressing up.
1: I'm not even the biggest fashion guy when it comes to, I mean, I don't get me wrong, I like golf clothes, but I'm not the biggest fashion guy in the world for that. But some of this, I'm like, you walked out wearing that? Your friends allowed you to do that? You got to pick new friends and some friendships, man. I don't care if it's 20 plus years. They let you walk out wearing that. Some of these, and very clearly, they're also bets gone wrong. Very clearly.
0: I might be like starting to get the giggles from being tired, but like the last 5 minutes turning into the Zach Jones rant hour is very entertaining to sit here and enjoy.
1: That's Friday. I'm going to the weekend.
0: I'm not going to lie to you. I'm having a lot of fun hearing you complain about things connected relatively to sports.
1: It's all nonsense, too. It's all first world problems. I feel like a bad person complaining about most of it. It is what it is. Whatever.
0: I'm having fun. So.
1: Real quick,
0: what else has got you?
1: I do want to bring this up here before we have to take our next time out. Chaddy Dominicis, he wrote up a piece over at Expected Buffalo, and he mentions Columbus as a potential destination for Bo Byram. No, he would not be the number one right away, right? Zach Rowinski, the Norris Trophy winner this year, he is there. But there is some uncertainty around if Rowinski is going to – water's wet. Columbus may not be able to keep one of their stars, right? Like this is sort of the ever – present problem for the Blue Jackets is guys don't stay there. And that may be the case here again with Rowinski. And he brings up the idea that some of these forwards Yarmo has connection to. One of them is Kirill Marchenko, the 25-year-old right winger, 27 goals last year, 67 points. He's their second leading scorer only behind Rowinski. For me, it's not even necessarily just Columbus here is the idea. It is more, we talked with callers in the last hour of, you know, what could the package be? Is it even going to be enough? Just kind of ride it out, or it's got to be. I more fall into the camp of there's enough options out there. If you got to trade Bo, you can probably get something for him. And something that, while it will be painful because you're losing a player like Byram, you can still look at the shiny new toy and go, that'll be good. I can make that work. This is just fine.
0: So Columbus, I think all I needed to do is expand my mind a little bit.
1: Open your third eye. That's good.
0: Open my mind's eye. There is a player that I would be interested in. He did not have himself a good year this past year with Columbus, but I do wonder about him. If he's paired with, say, a Marchenko, like, can you ask back for a player like maybe a Dante Fabro? So you come back with a defenseman.
1: You've wanted him for a little bit.
0: I've wanted him for a little bit. He had a not good year this past season, but maybe all of a sudden that's an add-in. And then he plays next to Owen Power and, you know, life is cool again.
1: Mm-hmm. Yep.
0: Perhaps. There's ways where, and no, Jarmo Kekalainen didn't hand out many full NTCs or even a lot of like limited ones. He's not one of those GMs in Columbus. They're not racked and rifled with no-move clauses. They're signed by his successor for a couple of guys, but Yarmo didn't really hand them out in Columbus like candy. I'm pretty sure, I think we did the math on this. Like, we looked at the history. I'm pretty sure it's like 14 all time.
1: Yeah, he was – well, I don't want to say he's one of the few, but, like, he's definitely not a GM that looks at that and goes, I have to put it in every contract, which is, I think, a real positive going forward.
0: Right. So there might be something there where you could talk me into this sort of thing. Columbus, though, does not have the most attractive pieces to come back.
1: No, I mean, I bring up Marchenko there because I saw other people were bringing him up as well, but it gets into guys like Adam Fantilli, a 22-year-old center. 59 points last year, he would definitely be attractive, but why would Columbus give up
0: a 22-year-old center that is...
1: They draft in the top 10. You know, Cole Sillinger, 22-year-old center, 33 points. Not very good
0: Sillinger
1: there.
0: Sillinger and Johnson fell off.
1: Mm-hmm.
0: Well, Sillinger kind of has just become a 30-point producer.
1: Mm-hmm.
0: Kent Johnson's the one that, like, he loses 4 minutes on average of ice time per game last year. Point production drops off, and Kent Johnson was looking like one of the players that, like, him, Fantilli, Marchenko are going to be the future of this team at the forward core.
1: His average time on ice last year, just over 13 minutes.
0: He was 17 the year prior.
1: Yeah.
0: So it was a sharp drop off for him last year, too. Like, Columbus had a couple of guys really fall off here. Favreau on the back end, Johnson. I mean, it makes sense why they have to fire a coach, bring in Rick Bowness, and he almost gets them back over.
1: Yeah, and then lights a fire,
0: around
1: him, and then gets the job. Should be mentioned, he keeps the job.
0: Yes.
1: I think most of us thought, ooh, either they're going to fire him or they love him for this. And I mean management. And they loved him for it. They
0: Turns
1: brought
0: out
1: him right back.
0: The ladder.
1: 803-0550, the number to call. We'll be right back here on the Northtown Automotive Extra Point Show on WGR.
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20: Rolling along here on a Friday. Zach Jones, Derek Kramer, Northtown Automotive Extra Point Show. Happy Juneteenth. Happy Father's Day weekend. I'll actually be going out Father's Day lunch after we're done here because we're all busy on Sundays. We're going to do it today. So that should be fun. You brought up an interesting trade idea in the break for Byram.
0: I did.
20: Just looking around the league, where this could work, if it is to work, and some of the fun pieces.
0: Look, if I have to deal with talking about Bowen Byram and, you know, you and I kind of had a bit of a spirited back and forth about it in the first hour. If I need to talk about this, I'm going to have fun with it at least.
20: Right.
0: And so I don't know why, but so I've got like four tabs of Puckpedia open at any point, anytime I'm working now, just because. And now one of them suddenly is on the Los Angeles Kings. The Kings seem very interesting to me for a multitude of reasons. It seems like, obviously, you know, their aging core from the cup runs is seeing its last legs.
20: Finally. You're mentioning cup runs. It was over a decade ago.
0: Yeah, Kopitar retires. Doughty's going to be done after next year. His contract will expire at the very least. And he's 36 now.
20: Mm-hmm.
0: So he'll be 37 when his contract is up next year. But all of a sudden, you can go ahead and do a little bit of a win-win scenario for Byram and, you know, the club and even for LA. I'm going to be a little harsh in this. I would want to ask for Quentin Byfield, 25-year-old defenseman for a 23-year-old forward. He is a center, so you can kick Tage over.
20: Mm-hmm.
0: But Byfield's got the physical tools. He is
20: he's a big dude.
0: Big player, fast skater, though. 3 years old, 20 goals. 20 in 23, 24, followed up by 23 last year, 24 this past season. He's consistently putting the puck in the net.
20: You'd also have Byfield. What is that, for two more years?
0: You'd have Byfield.
20: 6.25?
0: You'd have Byfield for two more years in addition to this year. So you'd have a little bit more control. Oh, by the way, that two more years, then it's RFA.
20: Mm.
0: So you'd still have... Oh, no, sorry. It would be
20: UFA. Yeah,
0: it's not... It yeah, so it would be UFA, but you have an opportunity to introduce him into this group that is still rather youthful.
1: Right, you'd get an idea of what you're going to need in 2-3 years.
0: It'd be messed up if you traded Byram for Adrian Kempe.
1: Yeah. But I like the idea of Byfield too, though, because it still fits the Sabres window. But they don't have to go out there and go get, you know, 34, 35-year-old guy where, like, now they might be pushing the envelope a bit much of this is a 1 or 2 year run here. Byfield comes in, center. Faceoff percentage sucks, though. Under 50%. Not ideal. But we'll get past it.
0: I mean, it's not like the Sabres don't know how to play without faceoffs.
1: Oh, right, exactly. So we'll get past it. But it's another, and this is my point. There, it feels like enough ideas out there that if a team is looking for a number one defenseman, which enough teams are, and now with Darren Radish in Toronto officially, like he signed the deal, $8.5 million a year. You have the piece if you want to upgrade your defense this year.
0: It makes me sad that the NHL draft is not centralized.
1: I know. I thought about this too. I mean, of course it's here, and we'll be part of the coverage as well, both Friday and Saturday.
0: I'm upset now.
1: But that is, I think, some of the mystique about that. Because the NHL draft, much like the MLB, you're not going to see a lot of these guys for a couple of years. So,
0: right.
1: So really, why the draft becomes fun and interesting, unless you have the first overall pick or the top two, is the movement, the trades, the day of, the day before, the day after, like the movement that goes on there. Because for years, pretty much the entire existence of the NHL draft was everyone's there, right?
0: And you get wheeling and dealing on the floor. It is so fun. I wish we had that for this. Much like the last time everyone was here.
1: Mm-hmm.
0: The last time everyone was here. And it is kind of fascinating. You look for, in years past, we're looking for, you know, who's talking to who. I remember we're talking to Paul Hamilton out in Vancouver for a draft.
1: Yeah.
0: And he's noting, like, certain GMs are talking to each other. And I'm like, this is hot.
1: It's like a convention center. Everyone's got their name tag on. We're all networking. We're offering jobs to each other. And then they all go out for drinks afterwards. Honestly, it's why we like the combine now in the NFL.
0: Yeah.
1: It's the fact that it's more or less just a meeting of all the decision makers.
0: The last time
1: it's less of the underwear Olympics, which is what has become on the field. It's more what are the decision makers doing. The NHL draft, in many ways, is kind of that as well.
0: And it had been, like you said, it's kind of the biggest draw of the draft is finding out who's talking to who. The reporter's pointing out, like, hey, Montreal is over at, like, the Islanders table. Like, oh, okay, what are you guys discussing over there?
1: Someone made a joke. The table is laughing very loud. We may have movement.
0: So, yeah, that's the thing. That was the most fascinating part of the drafts, and it's a shame that they don't do that anymore. I'm pretty sure the last centralized one was the Sphere in Vegas.
1: Then they may be right.
0: And again, that's Utah gets busy that weekend. They acquire Sergachev and try to really establish their blue line by getting him from Tampa.
1: The Sabres get aggressive there. I mean, years ago, now it's years ago, but Eichel's draft night, Ryan O'Reilly.
0: Yes.
1: I mean, like, and that's where I've maintained it, and I did last year, so I'm fully prepared to get.
0: Yeah, they acquire
1: again.
0: O'Reilly and Lehner
1: mm-hmm.
0: that weekend.
1: But I'm not anticipating they make the 20th overall selection. I just don't. I think they're in a position now because they are going to lose Tuck, most likely. We don't know officially, but most likely they will lose him. And now Byram may not want to be part of this team long term. If they can get something for that kind of package, Byram, the 20th overall pick, maybe a prospect, they should go for it. The return has to be nice. They can't take a step back. We talked with Bill Hoppe about this too, what the Atlantic is now, where it is a buzzsaw. It is arguably an arms race that is building amongst many of these teams. Montreal's one of them. Toronto refuses to take a year off. They're bad this year. They win the lottery and they just go for it. Do we have news? You're eyeballing the hell out of your computer right
0: no,
1: now.
0: No, I'm I think the word train horny is proper here.
1: Yeah. It's what happens when they're good. You want to see
0: more. I just realized

0: LA's GM is Ken Holland, fleece him.
1: We get bad now. We get back to the bad GMs where you think you're going to make a big move.
0: But, oh my God, go get after it. But it'd be a lot easier if I could just have Yarmo waltz over to LA's table.
1: And this is also something too.
0: Oh my God.
1: I mean, it's no longer there. But what was always the big thing with Kevin Adams when he was with the Sabres? He didn't have the credibility. He didn't really have necessarily the big connections that a lot of these guys do have. That was always the immediate bonus of even just bringing in Jarmo Kekäläinen at all, right? When he was more the consultant, he was just kind of around. He was like the shadowy figure that none of us really knew what his role was outside of like maybe the heir apparent, which ultimately turned out to be correct. But now he's got a longstanding tenure in Columbus. That entire tenure is built off of he did stuff no one expected him to do in Columbus, whether that be keeping players and marching them right to free agency, but going down with his sword in his hand, or stunningly, it's still maybe one of the most stunning free agent signings of all time, having Johnny Gaudreau, getting him to go there. This is why I can get excited. Like, ultimately, and I hate saying it like this because in many aspects, Kevin Adams was proven correct in his build, but let's say Adams stays and the switch still flips, right? It really is just that the core group of guys, right, the elder statesmen come together, they figure it out, they go. And Adams is still the GM. I don't know if I'd have a ton of faith that a big move would happen this offseason. Because for the years prior, it had always been, no, just build through the youth, build through the youth, build through the team. The answers are in-house. In many aspects, he's proven correct. They only, I would argue, deal Paterka because Paterka does not want to play here anymore. And they get a nice return piece in Josh Doan. Very nice return piece.
2: Right.
1: But if it were Adams leading this offseason, I don't think I would expect a big move because history had shown me don't expect that with him. Because where was I at last year, Derek? They hadn't made the playoffs for a 14th straight year. Trade the pick. Go get someone to end the drought. Doesn't happen. They take Mirka. What does Jarmo almost do immediately? Trade Mirka. He goes and makes a move. It's just not said yes to by the player. And so here we are. Again, the pick is worse. They made it a little bit better with the Kesselring trade. But I'm back there again looking around going, trade the pick. And now you maybe have the most attractive defensive piece in the market. They may not want to move him. That's totally fair. They may not necessarily have a choice, especially if a team comes calling and gives you a king's ransom because now Darren Radish is off the market. Doesn't even get to July 1st. Doesn't even get there.
2: Right.
1: Toronto jumps in, gives Tampa a fifth, and they sign him to his deal. Boom, done. And next year, Byram may be the main guy in free agency for defense. Because more than likely, Cale Makar is getting signed by Colorado.
2: That'd be funny. And hey, return home, Bowen. The prodigal son returns.
1: The prodigal son returns. And then even when you look at Quinn Hughes, if Minnesota doesn't sign him and he hits the open market, you're competing with one hand tied behind your back because of New Jersey. He may want to go play with his brothers. So Byram becomes, to many, the most realistic option if he were to hit the open market next year. So right now, a ton of teams probably, I believe the Darren Drager report, because right now probably a ton of teams are lining up going, yes, we need him. And instead of getting him next year, we can get him now while we still have the problem, or we're going to get it a year ahead before we have the problem, and we're willing to make that deal. Talking with Bill Hoppe, he doesn't think the Sabres should trade him at all. And he thinks there's even more to offer if he were getting that top-end minutes. And he's probably not alone in the NHL.
2: And that it might be worth it to not blink again and risk having somebody walk in unrestricted free agency because you know that one more year of this still paves the way for you to be exciting. But with all the talk about this, with Byram in particular, the fact that they also have dealt Kesselring now, heading into the week, I was like, okay, there's no way Radim Mirka ever dresses as a Buffalo Sabre.
1: Agreed.
2: That has to have changed now.
1: Somewhat. I would say absolutely.
2: He might, by circumstance, be the prospect that you don't trade. And it's not Hellenius that becomes the top priority in that sense. Circumstance might be dictating that it now becomes Mirka. Zach, it also, and I'm going to hate saying this to you, it might lean to them trying to take a defenseman at pick 20.
1: Oh, yeah. This was the engine that Bulldog called it their superpower. Bill Hoppe mentioning the armor code is the engine. It was their defense. So they may want to make sure we always have four guys that can go.
2: But it is going to be, if you still think you're trading Mirka for a piece, you need to have somebody ready in the pipeline. I wonder if they'll end up using 20.
1: Oh, I hope not. I hope not.
2: The move up screams the move before the move. You are absolutely right to suspect that. I think I believe you every second of the way if you feel that way. But with what is going on in the rumor mill all of a sudden, that pick for a defenseman in particular, if the draft board falls that way, might be something you need. And you know what would have been fun? If you find out the board's not falling that way and you can waltz over to somebody's table and go, I'm not picking at 20. What do you want?
1: Could end up doing that. It'll just, it real quick, because we got to hit a timeout.
2: Dang it.
1: It will pain me a little bit because there will be this feeling and this almost understanding if they were to pick someone at 20 that they just could not get a deal over the line in time or that just nothing materialized.
2: Oh, my God.
1: And they may have to go into a offseason where it's free agents and knowing that Tuck's probably – it will kind of signal a less than thrilling offseason for me if they do make the pick at 20. 803-0550, the number to call. Brad Ryder, Tim Graham coming up at the top of the hour. 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
1: Just a couple more minutes here. Tim Graham, Brad Ryder coming up at the top of the hour. Zach Jones, Derek Kramer with you for just a couple more minutes. Brian tweeting in. We were talking about Kevin Adams, Jarmo Kekalainen, the trades out there. Brian tweeting in, not on Kevin Adams. He had deals agreed to, but players, no trade clauses prevented them. Only way was draft. Jarmo Kekalainen is going to have limited options. This is my fear with Adams, though. For years was, if it doesn't happen with this group, you've got to tear it all down and try again the same way. Through the draft, having to make some of these trades for lesser. Ultimately, what is Tage Thompson? He's kind of a throw-in piece for the O'Reilly deal. It's a boon that he becomes who he does.
2: Well, he's kind of the piece that comes back. Like, there's the first, it's Thompson, and then they have to take on the Albatross contract of
1: but the expectation was not
2: Patrick
1: this.
2: Berglund. Yeah, no, the expectation was not this. People were wanting Kyrou, and then it turns out, well, Tage was just fine anyway.
1: Right.
2: It is interesting, because Adams was speaking truths when he, you know, does the palm trees taxes thing. It's just that when he said it, it was not the time to do it. He wasn't wrong, though. But, and this is where Adams' downfall is, like the Byfield suggestion from last segment, there's no trade protections.
1: Right.
2: You can get, there are players that you can still acquire that don't have trade protections, and you can get it done and tell them, too bad, you got to be here. Byram is one of those.
1: Mm-hmm. Right, yeah.
2: You can get moves done without it, and that's why, like, and I think that's why those comments by Adams will still never really be forgiven.
1: They're not going to age well, necessarily, for him.
2: But he's not wrong, necessarily. It is tough to make the big swings when, you know, players want to dictate where they go more than ever.
1: But this is a fear that Brian brings up, and for me, it's why I do mention the draft. Like, if they're not able to move the 20th overall pick, if they do have to just hang out with Byram and lead him to free agency, it could be great next year. They could have a run, and I kind of expect them to. But it will also sort of signal what they desperately needed, maybe more than anything, is a couple years to prove that they are worth it for players to come to. And that's where, like, this year was very important. Next year is vitally important moving forward to what you are able to do in these off seasons. Again, this is if Yarmo's unable to do anything. He did have a deal agreed for Pareko, and really it seemed more like just bad timing there. You know, he is able to move. But if Jarmo Kekalainen, a guy that is known for that, is not able to get something done, I think it does point to the franchise itself has more work to do to get into the good graces for players across the league, which probably should have been the case anyways. There's always a chance they're a one-year wonder. Again, we sit with them all the time. Most of us don't believe they are. But the national perception is cool, fun, but you are losing Alex Tuch probably in free agency.
2: Okay, I've been up for 30 straight hours.
1: Yeah, you get out of here. Go have fun.
2: I want to take a nap.
1: Yeah, go have fun. Go take that nap. Have a good weekend. Have a wonderful rest of your Juneteenth, everyone. Happy Father's Day weekend as well. Tim Graham, Brad Ryder coming up after a quick timeout. This is WGR.
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8: Westwood One Sports presents this World Soccer Update. The United States can punch its ticket to the knockout round with a win over Australia today, 3 Eastern in Seattle. The Americans were nearly flawless against Paraguay last week in L.A. Forward Tim Weah was asked about what's changed for this team since 2022.
9: I think the maturity level. We're much older now. I think, you know, after you get that first World Cup experience, the second one is always a bit easier. Just from a nervousness standpoint, I think we're a bit more ready. I think, you know, the mentality that Coach Poch has brought to the team, it has been amazing. We have that bit of edge that we didn't have before, and it's been wonderful.
8: We're still waiting on the official status of Christian Pulisic as he deals with that calf injury. And Mexico is the first team to advance, winning Group A as they topped South Korea last night. With this 2026 World Soccer Update, I'm Brad Heller, Westwood One Sports.
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0: Which local baseball player, Brad Ryder, is having a hotter time lately? Joe Mack?
1: Yeah.
0: From Williamsville East?
1: Yeah.
0: Catcher for the Florida Marlins?
1: Mm-hmm.
0: Or Nate Ryder?
1: Nate had a rough night last night. He probably doesn't want this talked about on the air, but if you combine his last two games, he's batting 500.
0: Wait a minute.
1: If you combine his last two games, he's batting 500.
0: You've opened the door because you talk about all the good things. Going to need... You don't want people walking around that he just does it all at all times. All right. I mean, he's going to have to take some humility.
1: All right, he's not listening.
0: We talked about the home runs. We talked about the balls that land over the fence.
1: Yeah, we have. He's not listening right now. Yesterday, he had four at-bats. First at-bat was three swings, three misses, one out. Next at-bat was three pitches, two swings, one out. Next at-bat was in his ear. The first pitch hit him in the head. And then his next at bat, he struck out on, I think, three pitches. Maybe four, but probably three. He was up there hacking, and it was bad. It was a very bad day. But then I had to remind him that that's what baseball is like. You just bounce back from that. Because the previous game, he was 4-for-4 with two singles, a double, and a triple. Drove in a bunch of runs, pitched two awesome innings. So I needed to remind him, because he's got another game today, that 4-for-4 is behind us. 0-for-4 is behind us. Go 1-for-1 on your first at-bat today. Get on with your life. Joe Mack, however, how's he doing?
0: Joe Mack, you know, I'm going to have to do a little bit more math on Joe Mack, but he has been quite warm for the last couple of weeks. He went 4-for-4 on June 9th. I totally missed that. But in his last three games, he is 4-for-7.
1: Good.
0: With two home runs. Four runs scored, and three RBI, so a couple of solo shots. But
1: Local kid, Marlins catcher, formerly Willie's.
0: His batting average has gone up 23 points in the last 5 days.
1: That's solid.
0: Not bad.
1: How many at-bats he got on the
0: year? He's up to 260. He's hitting 260. His OPS is 727. That's up 130 points.
1: All right.
0: He's got...

0: 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Have a great day.
1: I think so.
2: When that movie came out, we were running promotions for it here at the radio station. And we got to go to the premiere of it. And this is one of my favorite things I've ever done, and I'm just remembering it now. But when I hear Seabiscuit, I think of it. I went to my girlfriend at the time. I went to pick her up to take her to go see the Seabiscuit premiere, and I showed up at her house wearing a Seabiscuit shirt and a Seabiscuit hat to go see the Seabiscuit movie. It's so stupid, and I have to tell the story because there's only one person in the world who ever witnessed it, and I don't know who she is anymore, so it doesn't even matter. But yeah, I did that, wearing the promotional, you know, you're going to wear the shirt to go see the band. I'm going to wear the horse shirt and the horse hat to go sit in a movie theater to watch a horse movie. I don't remember a goat, though.
1: Yeah.
2: So anyway, you're the goat?
1: I might have had it wrong.
2: What was just beeping?
1: I'm seeing it. Maybe it was. That was me.
2: You're beeping?
1: I am.
2: Are you AI? Yesterday, when talking about AI, I said you're the only true writer left in America and that everybody else is just a robot. Would you concur?
1: Yeah, they're all robots.
2: Yeah.
1: I've been watching a lot of Twilight Zone lately, too.
2: Oh, yeah?
1: On MeTV. You into the bold black and white shows?
2: No.
1: I know it's tough. When I was a kid, I could not stand black and white television because it was just too old. You know, it was just like not, I mean, come on, man. That's what my parents watched, and let's get with it. We have Technicolor now.
2: Yeah.
1: But now I love a lot of black and white shows. I like Alfred Hitchcock.
2: Oh, yeah.
1: And Twilight Zone, of course. I used to love Andy Griffith.
2: I never got into that.
1: That's a good show.
2: My one...
1: Wholesome.
2: I had probably a 3 to 6 month infatuation with black and white game shows, like To Tell the Truth.
1: Well, those are great.
2: And
1: Game Show Network used to have the retro block at night.
2: I got very into that.
1: To Tell the Truth, What's My Line?
2: Yeah, What's My Line? That was the other one. Those two were back to back, and I got very into. I was recording them, DVRing them, and watching just
1: Bennett's,
2: endless.
1: You'd watch Bennett Cerf and Dorothy Kilgallen.
2: Kilgallen, yes, and
1: all those
2: she was
1: guys.
2: On both of those.
1: Mm-hmm.
2: And there was one where I really got into her for a while. Like, I was like, she's like 32, but she was like, you know, 95 at the time that I'm watching the thing. But I can't remember who it was. It wasn't Kilgallen. It was somebody else that was a staple on one or both of those shows. But that's my only real experience with black and white stuff. That and like Clerks.
1: I know who, it's going to bother me because it was she actually died. She was killed. A lot of people, Arlene Francis, maybe?
2: No, it wasn't her. No, she's dead, though. But no, it wasn't her. I'll figure it out.
1: Dorothy Kilgallen was the...
2: She was a major
1: star. Yeah, she was a columnist in New York, and then she had a big run-in. Frank Sinatra hated her because she wrote some things. She
2: really?
1: Was kind of like a little bit more the gossip columnist. And then she... she turned up dead at quite a young age, and people thought...
2: Sinatra, you know, did it?
1: Well,
2: his way.
1: well, I don't know about that, but it was she died. I guess like Marilyn Monroe did. You know, it was a combination of alcohol and barbiturates. You never hear like barbiturates anymore. No, never. Our physical education class or health and PE, right? You'd hear about barbiturates.
2: I don't know what that is anymore. I probably knew at one point. Took a test and then
1: they're depressants.
2: Moved on. Oh, okay. They're sad.
1: Why
2: would, they kill Marilyn Monroe and whoever else you're talking about, Arlene Francis or Dorothy Kilgallen?
1: Effective when used medically as hypnotics and anti-convulsants.
2: Oh, all right. Well, yeah, we don't have those sort of problems anymore. We've solved all of that. No more drug-related issues.
1: Poor
2: in,
1: Dorothy
2: America.
1: Kilgallen was only 52.
2: I'm only 51. They could be coming for me next.
1: This is what got her famous. Now, again, we're going back to black and white.

0: Evie again, because this would be another show that turned into the Harrison Ford, Tommy Lee Jones, The Fugitive, the Sam Shepard murder trial, where that doctor, you know, the one-armed man, and that was based on a true story. And she covered that, and she was like the one who had all the scoops.
1: Oh.
0: Back before that became a television show.
1: And then she
0: show.
1: Was murdered by a one-armed man who forced barbiturates into her?
0: F. Lee Bailey was, that's his, one of his claims to fame before he was OJ's attorney. He was involved in the Sam Shepard thing. And she also thought that JFK was not assassinated by Lee Harvey Oswald. She was, she would rattle that cage every now and then.
1: Oh,
0: and
1: she was definitely murdered.
0: And then she turned up dead.
1: Oh, that's a good story. On our sports show.
0: so we talk about black and white games.
1: Yeah,
0: shows.
1: What just how happened? Come we, where did we start? We start with Joe Mack, now we're on Dorothy Kilgallen and JFK.
0: Where are all our callers? 803-0550.
1: Yeah. Yeah, because we like to connect with the fans. So you weren't here yesterday. I'm trying to think of what you missed. You missed. Oh, you know what I missed? I missed the opportunity to talk to our producer, Dan Dale, about attending the Ghana-Panama match in Toronto two nights ago, because I got so caught up in everything else. I even had it written down. What we were supposed to talk about it at 2:15. And you know what I did? I was ranting about the AI because the Bills signed a guy, and that bumped Dan, and I don't mean to bump Dan. So let's get back to it. And because U.S. plays today.
0: Dan saw a hell of a match.
1: Dan saw a crazy one. And by crazy, I mean nothing goal. But
0: it was a lot of action. I mean, it was. I yelled a couple of times.
1: We should ask him. He's right here.
0: No, let's just tell.
1: You tell me what Dan saw.
0: So I saw it on television. Let me tell you. No. So Dan, my question, I didn't want to bother you during the game with a bunch of texts, but my main question as part of your experience while you were up there, we talked about it on the air Wednesday. You weren't sure. Who were you with? Like, I know you were with your dad, but when you were seated there, were you around Ghana fans or Panama fans, or was it neutral?
2: I was sitting right next to a Panama fan, so it was pretty much like, okay, these sections are mostly Panama. It was a lot of red. I would say probably like 70-75% Panama, like the other 25 Ghana. Ghana had a very big fan section.
0: Because Panama, you can drive to Toronto. You can't drive from Ghana to Toronto, but you can.
2: You could if you wanted to. You could if you wanted to.
0: What did we say it was? 80-some hours?
1: 84 hours.
0: 84-hour drive from Panama? 84-hour
1: from Buffalo to Panama, yeah.
0: All right, well, then you got to throw in an extra border crossing.
2: Right.
1: Oh, that's right.
0: A good 90 hours from Panama.
1: That's rough.
2: So it was really electric from the Panama fans. I mean, at one point, I tweeted it out because they had Wi-Fi. I don't have cell service in Canada. I just don't. My phone doesn't do that. So, Tim, even if you tried to text me, I didn't receive the text you sent me until 1:40 in the morning when it was closer to the border. And I went, oh!
0: I would have been so pissed. I'd been like, this guy is ignoring me?
2: Yeah.
0: I have questions. I have questions about what's happening.
2: The Panama fans reached 104. You know how they have the decibel meter thing from time to time, and there's always a thought, is it real, is it not? They hit over 140 decibels. It sounded like the earth was shaking. At most times, they were jumping around. I thought the stadium was going to collapse because they added an extra 15,000 seats just for this. So I was like, God, hopefully the structure stays up, or else I'm going to be in the news for the wrong reasons, and you're not going to have a producer tomorrow, which would have been Thursday, but I came back fine. We're all okay in one piece. Didn't lose any limbs.
0: Good.
2: So
0: I'm happy for that.
2: But the fans were just out of the world. Out of the world.
0: How expensive was it once you're in the gate? Like, for something to eat, did you get a kit?
2: So me and my dad had this plan. We were not getting food there. We just looked at the prices beforehand, and we were like, it's way too expensive. Food off the table. It was like $9 for a bottle of Coke. It was like $35 for like a nacho bowl.
1: What's a hot dog, Ron? That's kind of what I would...
2: Like, I don't even know if they had hot dogs. I don't know if hot dogs are really a soccer food.
1: It's not a soccer food. It's Canadian hot dogs are different. They're much more like a Polish sausage. And the other thing that you'll notice is how green the relish is. Canadian relish is much greener.
2: There was a lot of popcorn. Relish. There was a lot of popcorn.
1: Popcorn.
2: But we stopped at A&W before the game.
0: Of course, the Panamanians call it Pop Maize.
2: That's true. But I did grab a couple of things. I had them here yesterday, just in case. When if
1: you had what? Oh, you told me you were ready.
2: I was ready.
1: Your physical something. All right, so we can do that now.
2: Well, I don't have the physical thing with me now.
1: Oh, damn it!
2: I know. I didn't bring it today. I was.
1: You
2: like,
1: said it was okay. We can do it tomorrow.
2: I forgot.
1: It's okay.
2: I forgot. I woke up. I had to get back on my sleep schedule. I was dead after. My shift yesterday.
1: All right, fair enough. What'd you get? What'd you come home with?
2: I came home. You saw me yesterday, Tim. You didn't. The Canadian away team jersey.
1: Yes.
2: That cost me $160.
1: That's a lot.
2: And also, if
1: I don't think I've ever bought a shirt that cost $160.
2: If anybody was wondering how much tickets were, it was $1.3K for two. So $600 for each.
1: $650
0: a piece. Now, what was the shirt you got?
2: It was the Canadian away team.
0: Now listen, you went and saw Ghana and Jamaica, Panama, and you got a Canada?
2: Yes.
1: Well, where did he go to see it?
2: I did go to Canada.
0: He didn't see Canada.
1: You drove right there. Everywhere he looked, it was Canada.
0: He didn't see the team.
1: Everything he
0: saw
1: was Canadian.
0: Shame.
2: I will say the Panama jerseys are very lackluster. When I looked at them, it was just a white shirt with their logo or with their crest, and then an orange shirt with their crest. Very boring. I almost went for the Ghana. I almost did. They were just details through details through details. They had a gold shirt that they were wearing on game day that had a lot more details than you could see on the screen. There's a white one with a lot of colors. Recommend probably an underrated kit is Ghana. It's two of the best kits I think I've seen.
1: Time out. Kit means shirt. Go ahead.
2: Yeah, but then they do. I didn't know that scarves are so big.
1: Scarves.
0: Excellent call, Michael.
2: They're just so big in soccer.
0: Kit from.
1: It sounded like Hannibal Lecter, and I didn't understand the reference there. There's no Michael in Silence of the Lambs.
0: Nice glossary, Michael.
2: But everybody had scarves. Every fan, there was a We Are Panama scarf. There's
1: did they play
2: a
1: the song?
2: Ghana. And then...
1: Did they play the song Panama? At any point, did you hear the song Panama during the Panama game?
0: Or the Ghana song.
1: That's dumb.
2: No, I didn't hear it at all. No. What are we doing? They missed out on a perfect thing. I'm now realizing this and I'm ticked. This is not okay.
1: You don't have to scream.
0: Hey, you know why he's screaming?
1: Passion.
0: You know why he's screaming? Because there ain't nothing like it, the shiny machine. And he wants to hear it in his Canada shirt while watching
1: Canada.
0: Jamaica. Panama.
1: Why do you keep making Panama Jamaica? What is that?
0: It's got to be something in my brain. I've been to both.
1: Jamaica.
0: Jamaica, are they same amount of letters?
1: Jamaica. Nope. They
0: same amount
1: and
0: of syllables.
1: Jamaica, Panama, yeah, syllables. But there are a lot of three-syllable things that you could say instead of Panama or instead of Jamaica, and you're not doing it. There's something in your brain connecting Jamaica to Panama, and I don't think there should be.
0: I've been to both places.
1: A man, a plan, a canal, Jamaica.
0: Anyway.
1: That doesn't work.
0: And yes. And I think we could probably come up with a lot of really good songs that have Jamaica in the title, which we couldn't for Ghana. We found one.
1: It was called Ghana. And it was great. And we did a mashup, and it was greater.
0: And the artist was D-A-N.
1: Right. And then the artist that put together the compilation of the two, the mixtape, was also D-A-N. It was our Dan who put together the Panama song and the Ghana song. It was great. So,
0: do we still have that?
2: I can always remake it. I have it.
1: You have to remake
2: somewhere.
1: It?
2: Yeah.
0: It's like mac and cheese.
2: Right. I didn't save
0: just,
2: the full clip.
0: Just whip some up again.
2: Yeah.
1: All right. Fine. Get back to your job of taking calls. We'll get back to you in a second because we've got phones ringing and we're just talking about Jamaica and Ghana. So that was good. U.S. plays today.
0: Right. We are off to a hell of a start.
1: Have we started? Is this on? Yeah, it's on. Feels pretty Friday-ish in here today, doesn't it?
0: I hope this next call is about Dorothy Kilgallen.
1: Seems likely.
0: Or even I'll even take Arlene Francis.
1: I got to figure out at some point who the one was that I was really into. It was not either one of them, but she was great. But she was old and maybe dead when I was
0: I'm sure.
1: Kind of crushing on her 20 years ago or something. All right. 803-0550 is the number, as we like to connect with the fans, courtesy of Northtown Kia. 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We start with Jerry in Kenmore today. Hey, Jerry, you're on WGR. What's up?
3: Oh, I'm struggling with this soccer thing, and you know it. It feels like soccer's the Yankees to me. Like, you either love it or you hate it, and there's just no convincing otherwise. I just feel like I'm watching 11-on-11 wide receivers all looking for pass interference penalties. It's a tough watch for me. You know, a third of these games have ended in ties. What sport does that?
1: Soccer.
3: Hockey used to, and now they're smarter than that. They end in dumb ways, but at least they end.
1: Let me ask this. Hold on. Stop for a second. Are we definitely better off? Is the shootout better than a tie? Because I'm not positive that it is. I hate that we have three-point games that go up against two-point games. I don't think they have solved it. I think it's worse now than it was.
3: No. They solved it. They solved it if they go 3-2-1 point system. They've solved it then.
1: Maybe.
3: Or have some other point system.
1: Definitely needs
3: now,
1: that.
3: Yeah, quickly on this Panama thing, you have to actually make 5 border crossings to do this. You have to go into Costa Rica, then it's Nicaragua, then Guatemala, then Mexico, then the U.S., then Canada. It could be much longer than 84 hours, depending on, you know, your level of red flaggedness when you cross a border, you know.
0: That's true.
3: It could be really ugly, I think. So, no, I don't think you make that drive.
0: We also would have to look into what the consulates, maybe there's a little bit more free passage among some of the Central American nations. Maybe you don't get the once over as much. I don't know. Until you get to the United States.
3: You're probably right. So I just need this to be a month from now and close to over.
1: I don't mind it existing. I think it's thank you, Jerry. I think it's an interesting weekend for sure of sports, where we've got Major League Baseball, just regular baseball, but you've got the U.S. Open and you've got World Cup soccer, and it's just, there's always something to watch. Like, it's a good, to me, sports bar type of weekend where I'm not super invested in any of it, but I like all
0: of it. But I'll watch it.
1: I like all of it. It's fun, just all of it. I could watch 10 TVs with 8 just being random baseball games and 1 on soccer and 1 on golf, and I would feel great about it. So it's interesting without passion.
0: I love baseball at the bar, probably more than any sport. There's just something about it, because if you're at the, you know, like when I go to the bar, it's more, you know, it's the social aspect of it. You're not there to really watch the game. Yes, you would. Maybe if you're a Bills fan, you got a bar, but you're all sitting there. You're not really interacting. Or during the Sabres run, when go to the road games, and you know, it's different vibe. I get it,
1: right?
0: But if you're just going to a bar with some buddies and you want something on the TV, baseball to me is the perfect sport, even more so than an NFL game.
1: Oh yeah,
0: because you have to be invested in the down and distance in the city, where the baseball, you can look up and immediately know the situation.
1: Just watch a pitch,
0: look at the score bug. Yeah. All right, first and third, one out. You know, whatever. You don't have to. Anyways.
1: It's a series of individual things, a series of individual events, and you can tune into any one of them and it can be interesting.
0: You could,
1: as opposed to, I don't know if it's 3rd and 2 or 4th and 1 and what's the score. Like, yeah, I'm with you. Just, it's the individual events, it's the singular, like, pitcher against batter thing. It does work perfectly for conversation, because if I'm there, I'm there to hang out and talk. And if we're focused on us, a hockey power play in the playoffs, there's no talking. There's barely any breathing while that's going on. So, yes,
0: you know, that is the
1: right sport.
0: It's funny about football. Maybe we'll talk through it here. I know we're up against the break. But what is it about football? Because a football play is not that much different than a pitch, in that you build up, you know, for the snap. Mm-hmm. Here's the play. The play lasts maybe 5, 9 seconds is a long play in football. It's quick, and then the whistle, and then they line it back up. You know, there's a huddle, whatever. But for the situation, you have to kind of stay locked into a few plays at a time. Whereas in baseball, you can watch a pitch, and then you can miss the next two pitches. Like, you don't have to be like, all right, I'm not going to get the experience unless I watch this first pitch from this guy to this batter in this situation. No, you can, you know, it can, whatever. Shoot the breeze a little bit.
1: I think all of that is what led it to be the national pastime.
0: Make contact with the bartender, like, hey, get some, you know, whatever. Have a little conversation there, look up, and you haven't missed much. Whereas in football, you have to kind of stay locked in.
1: Well,
0: until the commercial, right?
1: Forget the bar part.
0: Even during the parts during in between the plays when they're huddling up, you still got to kind of pay attention.
1: Who's on the field? Who's off the field?
0: Yeah, who's coming in? Are they going to no huddle? Do we have like? You can't quite relax and watch an NFL game.
1: Take the bar part out of it and just think about being in the stands. Think about being in the stands for a Bills game versus a Blue Jays game. The Blue Jays game at any point be like, I'm going to go get something to eat, and I'm going to, you know, use the men's room, and I'll be back in 10 minutes, and it'll be fine. Maybe I'll miss a home run, but it'll just say a different number up there. It's fine. It doesn't matter. You would never think, like, you got to go to the bathroom during a Bills game. You're like, when? How? This is going to take me 8 minutes. What am I supposed, even if you go during a commercial break, knowing 4 minutes of it are going to be break, you're still going to miss the action. And you think about it much differently. So that is interesting. We got to take a break. Timeout. Tim Graham, Brad Ryder. It's Friday. Can you tell? It's WGR.
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0: How do we feel about locking up Zach Benson long term?
1: What did he do?
0: No, I mean, yeah, right in the slammer. Lock him up.
1: You mean like a contract?
0: Yes.
1: Oh, great. Isn't he? I think he's Western New York's favorite hockey player right now, right?
0: I think that he's probably in the very short conversation of favorite athlete. And it might be
1: there's one and two. So you think he could be two?
0: Yeah, I think he's that beloved. He's like a folk hero.
1: Already?
0: I think so. Well, all right. Well,
1: he's up and coming. He's like a new... He would have like a future stars thing, a designation, if he was on a card right now for like Buffalo sports things.
0: No,
1: I mean, clearly there's a number one.
0: I think there's a folk hero element around him already. It's Josh Allen and then Rasmus Dahlin.
1: No way.
0: Who do you think second?
1: As like the fan favorite?
0: Yeah.
1: I don't think it's Dahlin. I don't feel like Dahlin is. I mean, he's liked, he's respected. I don't feel like people are just like, my God, I can't wait to watch Rasmus Dahlin tonight. Yeah. No one's ever said that. I like him a lot. I'm super glad he's here, but I don't think he's in that category. This is
0: captain.
1: If we had a sports talk show, this would be the kind of thing we could ask people.
0: People went
1: 803-0550.
0: Doo doo when he didn't win the Masterton. They went ape doo doo when he didn't win the Norris. Fans are really big on Rasmus Dahlin.
1: I think we're bigger on Lindy Ruff than we are on Dahlin. And I know he's not a player.
0: Well, like,
1: I think you want to talk about the.
0: That's true. And doo-doo. I wasn't thinking coaches. I was thinking just players.
1: I'm not either. Icons. Who's the Josh Allen is the king of Buffalo, king of Western New York.
0: I think.
1: Who's two?
0: Zach Benson is in the conversation.
1: Is there a Bill that's next? Is there an obvious Buffalo Bill that's next?
0: Dawkins, perhaps. But there are a lot of people who don't like Deion Dawkins' character. Like, they don't.
1: Right.
0: I don't mean his character, like his manhood or his integrity. I mean, like, that he's a
1: his
0: cartoon
1: goofy thing.
0: Yeah, he's a cartoon character.
1: Right. Him ripping off his shirt and wrestling his brother in parking lots and
0: right.
1: drifting and whatnot.
0: James
1: and
0: Cook is a star,
1: all the time.
0: But he's so
1: nothing.
0: Stoic. You know, there's not a lot of personality there with James Cook.
1: He threw a touchdown pass to my kid at his camp 2 years ago, which was awesome. And then my kids got their picture taken with him.
0: Nice.
1: He seemed cool. But no, he's not thought of in that way. Like, oh my God, James Cook is here.
0: Dawson Knox, maybe, you know, on all the commercials, good looking guy.
1: Wait a minute, do we not like any of our athletes? None of these are jumping out. It's just Josh Allen's world.
0: Dahlin. I'm surprised that you're pushing back on Dahlin. I think Dahlin.
1: I've never heard anyone love Dahlin.
0: So Tage Thompson, I think, would be up there under a lot of circumstances. But, you know, there was the, you know, he's also a bit prickly. He's had his ups and downs. Fans turned on him pretty quickly when things weren't going well during the postseason. I don't know that they'd turn on Josh Allen.
1: No.
0: And I think it would take a lot for them to turn on Zach Benson. So that's where maybe that's a measure of where you are in terms of the fans is how long would it take for them to get to the point where they're like, nah. Like they did eventually with Stephon Diggs. People were willing to put up with all of the Stephon Diggs nuisances. He's misunderstood. He's just being cheeky. He just wants to win all of a sudden. And then it got to a point where it's like, get rid of this guy.
1: Yeah. So approval rating is what we're talking about.
0: But it took a long time, I think, for that to happen with Diggs.
1: Yeah. Allen is at 100% approval rating. Who's in second place?
0: That's a great question. 803-0550.
1: I don't think it's Dahlin. I just
0: tumbleweed rolls.
1: Well, no, I guess. I guess when it's phrased as approval rating, I don't think anybody's like, that guy sucks, get him out of here. And nobody's mad at him. But it's not in the same sort of fandom.
0: People were saying, I did see a lot of Sabres fans during that Montreal series, like, time to move on from Tage Thompson. I did see that.
1: Well, that's stupid.
0: It is stupid, but that's but I don't think they would ever do. How long would it take for them to get to Josh Allen? How long would it for that to turn with Josh Allen?
1: We got to Jim Kelly. I mean, there were people wanted Todd Collins. That happened.
0: I recall living in Cleveland, and you know, Cleveland was big time sports talk radio. And that's not to say I don't really know what was going on in Buffalo, but we would get callers from Buffalo, or maybe they were Erie or so.
1: Sure.
0: But they would call in on the big radio station in Cleveland at the time, and we would get some Bills callers and Jim Kelly, and I recall people calling in saying it's time to move on to Frank Reich.
1: Oh, yeah.
0: He's a winner. Jim Kelly, and he parties too much, and off the field this, and doesn't take it seriously, and, you know, plays dumb in the big moments.
1: Yeah.
0: Frank Reich gets it done. Time to move on. I remember that.
1: That
0: clearly
1: happened.
0: And I wasn't even living in Buffalo at the time.
1: And then beyond that, once Todd Collins was drafted, it's like, we got, I remember Chance for Collins. I was like, guys, stop. This is going to end. It's going to end, and you'll get Todd Collins, but let's not force the issue. And then the Jaguars forced the issue, and then he was gone, and then we had the Todd Collins era, and that sucked. So, Kelly.
0: Fans were done with Dominic Hasek to a certain degree.
1: Yes.
0: And not because, I mean, this is a guy who was still in his prime. He was winning MVPs when goalies didn't do that. They still really don't do that. But they weren't getting it done, finger quotes. And Hasek had that propensity every offseason to flirt with, you know what, maybe I'm just going to retire. And what he was trying to do was get himself traded out of Buffalo so he could go win a championship. But fans grew tired of that, and they loved Marty Baron. Marty was effervescent and a fun guy, and he joked around and, you know, lovable Marty. And, all right, let's just let Marty, bye, Dom, you've had your chance. And then, of course, as soon as he's gone, it's like, oh.
1: Yeah, that was dumb. Oh, they're still playing. Look at that cup.
0: But you and I both clearly recall people being done with Dominic Hasek. Is the injury real? Is it fake?
1: Right.
0: Is the incident
1: with Jim Kelly.
0: Yes.
1: The Swiss cheese on his helmet in the Washington series after he let in a couple of soft goals. All that. Yeah, he was weird to deal with. Teammates even now. Like, his teammates would be like, yeah, that is the best player I've ever played with and the worst teammate I've ever played with. Like, he had a lot of that. Going back to Jim Kelly. Jim Kelly came in with, I mean, immediately drafted and then flips off Buffalo. I was like, I'm not coming. I'm not. And then finally, when the league folds and then he's got to come in and then he puts a smile on. I think we all knew, like, he didn't want to be here. Now he has to be here. Now he's saying he wants to be here. And eventually he grew into it where he was, you know, he fit in here and he still lives here and all that stuff.
0: The business dealings with the nightclub. A lot of people were stiffed on money owed.
1: All of that was at the a part of him. Josh Allen, the only controversy with him coming to Buffalo is no one watched him play at Wyoming and it just seemed like a bad idea. It was just, we're going to take the big physical guy who can't complete passes. It turns out great, but it was only football. The only thing that we didn't like about Josh were football related and the perception of what he was.
0: Mountain
1: as a,
0: West Conference.
1: Yeah, all of it.
0: I mean, are you really going to find a blue chip prospect out of the Mountain West when you could have somebody from USC or Ohio State?
1: Right. But none of that was a lasting, I don't like this guy. It's like, I don't like the concept of drafting this dude we'd never seen play.
0: He's never done anything unlikable.
1: There was zero.
0: No contract issue.
1: Nothing. The second he comes in, the first time he speaks, like, I could root for him. And that's, I'm pretty sure that's what the Bills fell in love with, too. Obviously, the measurables were cool. But if you just go talk to, I can't think of a more impressive athlete conversation-wise. A guy who can read the room and can do it exactly right, whether he's dealing with children in the hospital or the elderly or Pat McAfee or a local sportscaster. He knows exactly how to do it every single time. Zero black marks against this guy, aside from a couple of turnovers. But it's only football. Everything is football related. You can't not like him. And I think that's why, obviously, the performance on the field has helped. But collectively, the first couple years, there was the Josh Allen hate coming from other parts of the country. And all of that has just kind of gone away. If you're rooting against this guy, you're doing life wrong.
0: The perfect fit for Buffalo thing comes up a lot with Josh Allen. And I, Sean McDermott just did an interview last week, I think it was, with Kevin Clark from Omaha Productions. He does a great podcast, Kevin does. And Sean McDermott appeared on that, and they were talking about Josh Allen and the fit. And he was like, when they were scouting him, it was like, this guy's perfect for Buffalo. But the thing that I think is interesting when you look at Josh Allen, and Buffalo fans obviously embrace, like, yes, he is one of us. He is perfect for Buffalo. But if you take a step back for a second as a Buffalo sports fan, and you know in your heart of hearts that no matter where Josh Allen was going, he would have been a perfect fit for Pittsburgh, for Cincinnati, for the
1: L.A.
0: He would have been a
1: Vegas.
0: I mean, he's
1: New York.
0: He's got the charisma and the photogenic aspect
1: of it,
0: and he can act a little bit. Like, he's in these commercials. He's pretty good, and he's just so likable. And accurately, people call him a golden retriever. Like, he wants to please. He's he's conflict averse. You know, that might be one of his biggest flaws, is that as a leader, like, he's not the type of guy who gets in and mix it up or wants to grab a face mask like some other guys might, like a Tom Brady or a Jim Kelly would. You know, he's kind of like, hey, let's go. Let's all be bros and go out there and have some fun and play some football.
1: Yeah.
0: And he's that way with the fans and the whole thing of how he acts with kids. The one thing that I do know that people don't like about Josh Allen is he doesn't sign autographs for adults, which
1: is I love that.
0: Right, which is in its own way is also cool. Like the one thing, like, people are like, oh, I'm trying to get Josh Allen. I just wish I didn't have to pay for it. I go to training camp and he only signs for kids. And I'm like, yeah, that's kind of cool too.
1: That's great.
0: And so, so that's charming. So even when he's brushing you off, he's pretty he's pretty diplomatic.
1: Right. He's not a Buffalo guy.
0: Downright charming about it.
1: He is straight up all American.
0: But yeah, I just think I do smile every time I hear people talk about how he was handpicked as a guy for Buffalo when if he is for everywhere.
1: Yeah.
0: He would be fine.
1: He is
0: anywhere.
1: America. 803-0550. He'd probably be fine in foreign countries too. He's that dude's good. He's good at all the stuff. Matt in Buffalo, you're on WGR. Hello.
2: Hey, how you guys doing?
1: Great.
0: Am I right?
2: You're just talking about who the second favorite, sports player in Buffalo is. I think it's probably Deion Dawkins. You know, I just feel like everybody, you know, when they meet him, they all get along with him. He's pretty well known. I feel like everybody, you know, knows somebody that has like a picture with him and stuff. Obviously, the episode on Hard Knocks too.
1: Yeah, are you putting him ahead of every Buffalo Sabre? Or are you just talking about the Bills?
2: I think probably ahead of all the Sabres. I think, you know, the Bills are just more, I don't know, they're all encompassing in Buffalo.
1: Yep.
2: I think the Sabres are super popular as well, obviously. It's obviously a hockey town. But, yeah, I would probably put them ahead of the Sabres.
0: Deion Dawkins is perennially the Buffalo Bills Walter Payton Man of the Year nominee for community service and what he's meant to the area. Deion's Dreamers, his foundation. So yeah, but I just do know that there's a lot of people out there that roll their eyes,
1: right?
0: And that in terms of, and when we're talking about we're nitpicking on who would be second. I'm not. Deion Dawkins might be the answer.
1: It might,
0: but there. Who else could it be? And maybe there's somebody really obvious out there. And you know,
1: it might be Lindy.
0: And maybe
1: I know
0: this
1: he's not
0: is
1: a player.
0: Maybe this is also why Rick Jennerette, you know, had so much widespread love. Like, he was the guy, like, you had nothing, everybody, because there hasn't been
1: an iconic, he's a mascot for the entire sport. Like, I like the team.
0: Because you didn't have players that captured your attention that you loved. But I think Zach Benson, who, oh, and by the way, we got away
1: from did we start talking about
0: Kevin
1: this?
0: Weeks has tweeted, Kevin Weeks, he, of course, the NHL analyst for ESPN, he tweeted out in the last couple of minutes that the Sabres are working on a contract extension for Zach Benson, and he says that it could land in the 7-year, $7 million-plus
1: range.
0: I was going to say region.
1: Same thing.
0: Jamaica. Comparable to a deal with Doan.
1: Fine. Good. Great. Love it. Stick around, dude. He's so young. He just turned 21, and that's what started the conversation. He might be the number two guy in Buffalo right now. Right now. Because the end of the season went well and the playoffs went well and everybody hated him, so we liked him. All that exists. Quick timeout. We'll be right back. I'm Brad. That's Tim. This is WGR.
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0: Josh Allen is number one. Who is number two among beloved Buffalo sports people? We were talking about players earlier, and then we opened it up. Is it Lindy Ruff?
1: It might be.
0: And the reason we brought it up is because Zach Benson, according to Kevin Weeks of ESPN, might be on the verge of signing a seven-year extension worth $7 million plus a year.
1: Does that automatically mean, like, does that automatically relate to the potential of Alex Tuck being here? Like, is that, does that negatively impact that, like, in your brain?
0: Nah.
1: Are they related? I don't mean are they cousins. I just mean, like, are those two, does it matter?
0: No.
1: Probably not,
0: yeah,
1: right?
0: Yeah, I mean, everything matters. Everything, there is a Rubik's Cube, you know, that you need to line up different things. So it does affect it, but I don't think it's decided, like, you look at it and say, well,
1: that means,
0: see you later, Alex Tuck.
1: Yeah, I don't think so either.
0: But it led us to the conversation of who's number two after Josh Allen for beloved Buffalo sports guy, and I was thinking about players only and Rasmus Dahlin, which Brad pushes back on.
1: I just don't think people love Rasmus Dahlin. Nothing against him. Right. He just doesn't.
0: No, I get what you're saying.
1: I can't wait to go watch Dahlin tonight. I don't think it exists. It's how Benson gets into this conversation this early in his career, because I couldn't wait to watch Zach Benson play.
0: Deion Dawkins has been mentioned. Tage Thompson, we've thrown his name out there, but fans wanted him gone just about a month ago.
1: Somebody tweeted at us, I'm putting Benson and Tage before Dahlin. I think that's probably right. Who are you going to see? Who are you thinking about? It's not necessarily what jersey are you wearing or who do you want, whose name do you want on your back? It's just, what are you thinking about when you're going to a game? And I very rarely think about Rasmus Dahlin. Yeah,
0: James Cook. Yeah. Leads the NFL in rushing, but he has no personality.
1: But every time he gets
0: fans,
1: the ball, that's like, Josh Allen not throwing. So that's a negative
0: on him.
1: There's
0: that too. All right, let's go to the phones.
1: Yeah, okay.
0: Steve in Gettysville. He has an answer that, well, we're going to have to turn back the clock. Go ahead, Steve.
16: Fred Jackson and Snuggerud.
0: Snuggerud, and then he hung up.
1: Wow, hold on. Do you think you just made a prank phone call? Because if you do, you're doing it completely wrong. That guy's like, I'm going to get these guys. I'm going to say Fred Jackson, then I'm going to mention Dave Snuggerud, and then I am out and before they know what hit him. It's done. You got us, man. That's not a prank call.
0: He's standing on a hillside not far from here with his binoculars to see if there's a mushroom cloud coming up from 500 Corporate Parkway. He's like, I just nuked these guys.
1: Gotcha. The only way that could have been better is if he went, Fred Jackson and Snuggerud. Zing, and then hung up.
0: Boom, roasted.
1: Yeah. Snuggerud, fun name to say. I'll give you that. But that was, as far as prank calls go, weak. I would just say weak. That's not how you got to be better than that. If that's the all right, well, that's about how much time we had allotted for a phone call in this segment, so it worked out great. Joke's on you, sir.

0: 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Brad Ryder, Tim Graham, WGR.
1: How We Made Your Mother is a rewatch podcast that looks back episode by episode at the hit TV show How I Met Your Mother. 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
18: Westwood One Sports presents this World Soccer Update. The United States can punch its ticket to the knockout round with a win over Australia today, 3 Eastern in Seattle. The Americans were nearly flawless against Paraguay last week in L.A. Forward Tim Weah was asked about what's changed for this team since 2022.
19: I think the maturity level. We're much older now. I think, you know, after you get that first World Cup experience, the second one is always a bit easier. Just from a nervousness standpoint, I think we're a bit more ready. I think, you know, the mentality that Coach Posh has brought to the team, it has been amazing. We have that bit of edge that we didn't have before, and it's been wonderful.
18: We're still waiting on the official status of Christian Pulisic as he deals with that calf injury. And Mexico is the first team to advance, winning Group A as they topped South Korea last night. With this 2026 World Soccer Update, I'm Brad Heller, Westwood One Sports.
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0: song two at 2:02 seems appropriate to me. The U.S. will take on Australia today. Pre-game coverage exists right now. The game takes place right as we leave the airwaves. So that's fun for Chopin the Bulldog. We probably should have golf on in here as the U.S. Open is underway. It's at Shinnecock Hills on Long Island. And I won't say it's the last time it was there, because it's been there since. But it was there in 1995, which is also the summer that I lived on Long Island out in Montauk. And obviously it was a big deal. It was coming to the vicinity of where we were.
1: Why were you living out there?
0: Because I had a summer job. There's a place called Gosman's Dock, which is a restaurant's and entertainment sort of venue. At the eastern tip of Long Island, and they have, at the time at least, they had three restaurants. They had the main restaurant, they had Topside, which was like a rooftop restaurant, and they had a clam bar, and they would hire people to work there for the summer and provide lodging. And at the time, and I don't know if this is still the case, every piece of summer help, every person who worked there was from one of three places. And those three places were Ireland, Puerto Rico, and State University of New York at Geneseo. I don't know what our inn was, but it was just kind of, there was a group of dudes that would go down from Geneseo every summer, and I ended up being one of those dudes for one of the years, and it was kind of great.
1: Was it a social aspect to it?
0: A little bit, yeah. I lived with six other dudes in a rundown old motel.
1: Because otherwise, what would be the draw if it... That's my thought, is if it's a certain group keeps coming back year after year after year, it must have a different allure than just being a job.
0: Well, I can't speak for the Puerto Rican aspect of it or the Irish aspect, because that seemed pretty far. For me, I was probably traveling the farthest of the seven of us, I think, that were down there. It was, you know, people that lived on Long Island, people in Rochester, people in Albany, like that type of thing. But we went down there. So golf was very big on Long Island that summer. And in addition to my regular job of being a clam bar worker, we multiple times got offers. And this is the greatest work you can possibly get. If you ever get this offer, do it. As college kid, so it's 95, so I'm 21 years old, 20 or 21. And we would get offers to go and stand in line overnight to claim tee times at, I want to say it was the Montauk Country Club, but whatever the golf course was in Montauk.
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0: 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Have a great day.
1: Carlos. Yep. He's hitting 471 over his last six games with four home runs or whatever. That's some outrageous. Yep. But I went back a little further. He's raised his average 50 points. In the last 2 weeks, he's hitting .364. This is ever since he hit his first major league home run on June 2nd. He's hitting .364 with three homers, 10 RBIs, eight strikeouts because he's a free swinger, but he has five walks and he hasn't struck out in a week. So he is warm. He's been warm since he hit his first home run 17 days ago, and he's getting warmer over the last week. So just want to give a little nudge to Joe Mack.
2: He's available in my fantasy league. I don't know who I'm going to cut. I'm going to cut this Carson Kelly guy. He's owned in 9% of rosters.
1: And
2: Joe Mack is
1: only
2: at 2% of rosters.
1: On June 9th, he went 4-for-4 with three runs scored. And ever since then, he's hitting
2: 461. Back to June 9th.
1: Nah, I'm getting a little. I'm messing up my math here.
2: He's been doing well.
1: Yeah, 471. 471. So here's his pace, which this is what I thought was funny. So this is of his. He's hitting 471 over his last six games, two home runs, four walks, two strikeouts. So obviously torrid pace. So if you go over the course of 162 games, however. That's 54 home runs. And you think, man, obviously that's a lot of home runs. That's really impressive. But people have hit that. And you have to think, how good was that guy that year when he hit 54 over the course of an entire season? Like, that's just one of those little reminders of how hard it is to have that type of number over the course of a full season. Now, Joe Mack's a kid, but he's playing out of his mind here in the last week.
2: Right.
1: And he still would only average 54 home runs.
2: Well, so he's still owned in 2% of the 2% of the fantasy leagues on Yahoo.
1: So so he'd have trouble winning the Triple Crown. If you take he'd bat .471. So that's pretty good. That's probably a record.
2: That's a winner.
1: It's probably a Marlins record.
2: That would more than likely a Marlins record. I think that would probably be good enough for first place in batting average over the course of a season in the National League.
1: Probably good enough
2: in the NL. Yep.
1: Home runs 54.
2: Yeah, modest.
1: Probably. Let's say that's a 80% chance of winning the home run total.
2: He's
1: in
2: top
1: today's
2: five.
1: Major
2: He's
1: league.
2: Top five.
1: 90% maybe.
2: Yep.
1: 81 RBIs.
2: Weak.
1: Yeah.
2: Too many solo
1: shots. How can you give him the MVP?
2: I think you blame the manager there. He's batting in the wrong spot. What's he doing? Leading him off?
1: How can you? And he'd be hit by 27 pitches, which is probably up there. That's Don Baylor.
2: That's Don Baylor territory. That's what I was going to say. That hurts. That's no good. Nate's been hit three times. He's up to three, including yesterday getting hit in the head. He's all right, though. He'll be fine.
1: Well, he had to hit something.
2: Oh, wow. Yeah, he's on blast today. He'll bounce back. They'll be better today. Everything will be fine.
1: Nate's having a hell of a year from
2: he is
1: all accounts.
2: He just had a rough outing yesterday.
1: And all accounts being from one person, his dad.
2: Yeah, but I've got video. It's happening. I'll show you the stats.
1: I need proof.
2: I'd rather show you the stats before yesterday instead of including yesterday. But it'll be fine. We've been talking about this potential Zach Benson thing. A tweet from Kevin Weeks who says the Sabres may be nearing a deal approximately 7 years, $7 million per. For Zach Benson, which sounds great. I like the idea of locking up. I liked when they locked up Samuelson and he wasn't even Samuelson yet, and now he has turned into Samuelson. Benson's already Benson. I'm interested in keeping him around. He's annoying. He was making a name for himself around the league in just two rounds of playoffs. Sabres haven't been in the playoffs in 14 years. They come in and he's

0: one of the top stories in it. Yeah, lock him up. But that led to a conversation. Like, is he the biggest draw? Like, the guy we're thinking about when we think about the Sabres, obviously. In Western New York, it's Josh Allen at number one. Who's number two in Western New York?
1: There are people who are absolutely buying tickets to watch Zach Benson and to have a sign and to, you know, like to like be on the Zach Benson vibe. You know, yes. Like, I like this guy. He's a mood, and I love the way he plays. And whenever he's on the ice, I'm not going to take my eyes off of him. And he sells jerseys. All that's if that's a measure. There's probably more Rasmus Dahlin and Tage Thompson jerseys in the crowd than there are Zach Benson. But for how long?
0: Well, yeah, Zach just got here, and if they're talking about locking, there's no question that Kevin Weeks he didn't just invent this. So whether those end up being the numbers or whether this deal ends up getting done, regardless, if he's hearing it and reporting it. There are talks. There is a thought, a mindset at One Sabres Drive that Zach Benson should be here long term. And I'm obviously all for it. I don't think anybody would be against it, which tells me when you're thinking about like approval ratings, he is up there. He's top five in Western New York current athletes right now for sure. Might yes. he be two? And if not him, then who?
1: We heard a call. We had Deion Dawkins. Was a vote. We had on Twitter, somebody mentioned Tage Thompson, but he
0: put Benson ahead of both.
1: Benson, well, he says Benson and Tage ahead of Rasmus Dahlin.
0: Correct, I'm sorry, that's right.
1: Yep. But yeah, who else? 803-0550.
0: I'm stuck at that. You know that today, you know what happened?
1: You want to bring in announcers? Is it Steve Tasker?
0: No.
1: Right? Is it Rob Ray?
0: Nope.
1: I mean, I think it's kind of sad when you bring in announcers. I mean, as great as Rick Jeanneret was, if he were still around today, that probably would be the answer.
0: I think that's probably right.
1: It would be Josh Allen, Rick Jeanneret, and probably a distant third.
0: But both the Bills and the Sabres games are being called by relative newcomers that haven't become a part of the, you know, if the Bills win the Super Bowl and we've got magical calls from Chris Brown, suddenly he moves up or whatever. Dunleavy obviously gained some traction during a bit of a playoff run. Well, I felt bad for him for so long. He's just been employed by them forever, had nothing to say.
1: I'm not from here and you are. I mean, Van Miller, I knew Van. I got to know Van pretty well. We talked a lot of boxing over the years. He used to sit next to me in the press box and we, you know, of course, it's got a story for every observation he could make, there was a great story to go along with it.
0: I don't know what's better, Van Miller's stories or stories about Van Miller.
1: Right.
0: Because they're both amazing.
1: But Van never reached that level near like Rick Jeanneret, I don't think.
0: I don't know.
1: Did he?
0: I think he did.
1: You think? Okay.
0: I think he did. I mean, he was there for the Super Bowl run and all of the fandemonium. Like, he had iconic.
1: Okay.
0: He had iconic calls. His voice still, personally, his voice attached to Bill's stuff does more for me than Jeanneret's voice attached to Saber stuff. No knock on Rick at all. But when the Bills went to the Super Bowl for the first time.
1: Sabres were also split for a while, too. There was a radio and a television.
0: Sure.
1: So you had Ted Darling and Rick Jeanneret. So
0: Ted Darling sounds like my youth to me more than Jeanneret does. But Van was there. I think it's impossible to explain to anyone who didn't live it what it felt like when the Bills won that AFC Championship game against the Raiders. 51, as good as they were, I was a kid. I was in high school, though. I mean, I wasn't a baby. It had never occurred to me that the Bills might participate in the championship game of their league. It just hadn't crossed my mind. Just wasn't. And as they pulled away from the Raiders very early in that game, Van Miller was the guy who was telling us about it. Now, granted, I was probably watching it on TV, so this is I'm kind of retrofitting Van Miller's voice into the highlights because I watched as many games as I could on TV, but also that's the era of the blackout. So there were games, many football games, where he was our conduit. Like, the only way that we knew what was going on was listening on the radio because half the games weren't on TV when I was a kid. 2 and 14, they didn't do it.
1: The comeback game didn't sell out. Blacked out.
0: That's right.
1: And then also you have Van Miller from NFL Films isn't nearly as impactful as it used to be.
0: Right.
1: Now, NFL Films is ubiquitous. All these 30 for 30s and NFL Life and the NFL Network made NFL Films programming. There's way much more of
0: it. There's too much.
1: Now.
0: Yeah.
1: but that's part of the reason why it doesn't have that
0: gravitas.
1: Great word. It's not as significant as it used to be, because you would see the NFL Films highlight package for your team for the year. That half hour show that you would
0: get. That had a name.
1: Yeah, and it would give your team would have a slogan for the season and whatever. What was the HBO show with Nick Bonacani? Was it Inside the NFL?
0: Yep.
1: So that was a lot NFL Films broadcast. And you would see
0: their own music, their own John Facenda, all that stuff. Yeah.
1: Yeah, Charlie Callis or whoever they'd bring in. And then it was also, they would use the local radio people to voice over the action, not the network people. So you'd hear Van Miller on those broadcasts.
0: Yes.
1: Of all the Bills highlights would be Van Miller giving them to you a couple days later on ESPN or on HBO or wherever they're showing these highlight packages. Whereas now you still get that. You will hear Chris Brown do it, but there's so many shows that you don't.
0: A play happens and 30 seconds later, I've got the video of it on my phone. It's a different thing. We used to have to rely on Van Miller.
1: Yeah, Van Miller on NFL Films is where you'd hear him a lot.
0: Right.
1: Even if you were watching the game with Bob Trumpy and Don Crickey.
0: But I don't even know those guys. Why would I watch it with them? They wouldn't hang out with me. Oh, you mean if they were doing the broadcast?
1: Well, the one guy's from Kenmore, so he might.
0: That's right. I've met him.
1: St. Joe's, right? Don Crickey?
0: I don't know. I know that he's been at Checkers, the dive bar on Hurdle. I know he's been there. I know that Jerry Sullivan's like, I got to go. Don Crickey's at Checkers. I know that has happened in my lifetime. 803-0550 is the number if you would like to be a part of this. So anyway, where does that leave us? It's almost embarrassing to think of there not being a number two.
1: I think it's kind of.
0: Or a top five even beyond Josh Allen. We live in a Josh Allen-based economy.
1: That we have to add coaches and announcers to this conversation is kind of sad.
0: Right, and Dave Snuggerud. Right? It's not what you're hoping for.
1: We're still recovering from that, by the way.
0: Zing.
1: The guy who called in and dropped, did a hit and run with Dave Snuggerud and hung up and, you know, giggled to his classmates. You know, school's out today. Maybe it was a school kid prank call on the radio station.
0: Might be. Yeah, school is out today. Which is good because we have a 4 o'clock baseball game. We don't have to yank a kid out of school again, to do that. Jonathan Toews retired. You know that?
1: No, I didn't know that.
0: May have just come down. Yeah, just before our show. Jonathan Toews announces retirement today, ending a decorated NHL career that included 3 Stanley Cups, 2 Olympic gold medals, and a comeback season with his hometown Winnipeg Jets. 38 years old. He returned this season after a 2-year absence related to chronic immune response syndrome and long COVID. Scored 11 goals, 18 assists, appeared in all 82 games for Winnipeg. And he says, I'm satisfied, I'm fulfilled, I'm thankful, I'm grateful for the career I had. And he is out. Spent 15 years with the Blackhawks and helped them win 3 Stanley Cup titles, 2010, 2013, 2015, and won the Conn Smythe Trophy as playoff MVP in the first of those, which took place in 2010. I had to teach my 9-year-old how to pronounce Toews the other day because he's just getting into hockey through the video game. This Toews guy.
1: Is he good?
0: Is he good
1: on the game because he's old? Is he using the current Toews or is he using a vintage Toews?
0: We have our game is the 2024 version, so probably published in 23.
1: No, but then there's cards of guys from previous season, like you can get.
0: No, he just plays the regular mode.
1: I see.
0: He plays regular mode, so he was just talking about this Toews guy. But we fixed it.
1: Pretty
0: I corrected good. It. Yeah, we're
1: another fine. Name that's hard to pronounce, at least for me, Christian Pulisic, the captain of the United States, is not going to play when they go up against Australia at 3 p.m. We're going to have Nick Mendola on at the bottom of the hour to talk about the World Cup and soccer. It'll be good to connect with old friend Nick Mendola.
0: Well, and also have somebody who knows what the hell they're talking about. Like, I had Scott Wilson on yesterday because I want to talk about the World Cup, but what's the point of that? I'm not going to teach anyone anything. So I'd rather have somebody on where I can learn and you can learn. And then everyone can learn instead of just you and me BSing back and forth about a sport that we are not well versed in.
1: No, I don't.
0: I appreciate the event, though.
1: I watched the game. I was invested because Dan Dale was there. Our producer went up to see Ghana and Panama. I got it right. I didn't say Jamaica. And I watched the game. I may have had a little action on it because, again, I was living vicariously through our friend Dan. And then it turned into a really good game for a scoreless game. I wanted to see, so my experience at a World Cup game was 0-0, and we talked about that way back in the 1994, and I saw Korea versus Bolivia.
0: And 0-0 in shots
1: with
0: as
1: no
0: well.
1: Shots. And at least Dan saw some shots, and then at the very end, Dan got to see a goal. So I thought that between the two of us, we would have seen two World Cup games and no goals, Dan. So I'm glad you got one at the end.
2: I was getting really worried. I was like, God, I have to come back tomorrow and be like, yeah, I went to a World Cup game. It was a tie 0-0.
1: But it was a great game. If there was no goal at the end, if Ghana doesn't score at the end there, you still were thinking that was a pretty amazing experience because the scoring chances were great. There were some moments where, you know, missed open nets and the goaltending play, especially from Ghana.
2: Yeah, because
1: he was all over the place and he was throwing himself all over and got hurt.
2: Right. So he had to be subbed off for the second half, and the other goalie did just as well. You know, he at least kept it because there's always a worry when you go to your backup. It's just like, okay, this isn't our guy. And our guy just did like five flips all over the field because he had to go contest for a ball.
1: Did you go into the game with rooting interest, Dan?
2: No, just very neutral.
1: Did you find yourself rooting for one over the other as the game evolved?
2: I think it was because they had more chances, it was more Panama. It was just more kind of like, I'm going with the flow of the game, and the flow of the game right now is this is Panama's game to lose. I'm going to go crazy for Panama. But it didn't stop me from, like, when Ghana scored or when Ghana got a chance from getting up out of my seat and cheering. Like, I hugged my dad for, like, 2 minutes when Ghana scored. And then I got my phone out. I'm like, okay, now I'll record. I'll see what I can get here. Cool.
0: Tim, do you have a guess what you paid for your World Cup tickets in 1994?
1: No, I got it from a broker too, so I'm sure I paid a premium.
0: Like $100 a piece, maybe? That would be a lot in 1994.
1: I want to say, and I'm usually pretty accurate with this, when a number pops into my head automatically, I want to say I spent $240 for both tickets.
0: Okay, so $240 plus $1,300 is, we'll call it $1,500. You guys, between you, spent $1,500 to see a goal. Mm-hmm. I like doing math on this, like, not to just keep going back to my
1: expensive
0: kid.
1: Expensive goal.
0: But his $300 bat, or no, we got it for two. Sorry. His $200 bat is now $50 a home run. And it keeps going down. If he keeps doing that, I will take it. But $1,300 or $1,500 for one goal, bad deal. And call it the beautiful game all you want. Scoreless isn't beautiful, ladies and gentlemen. If you're going to try to convince me that your sport is amazing, you can't have scoreless ties. I'm not against the sport. I'm just saying it works very heavily against the argument.
1: No, we talked about this on Wednesday about how, you know, my miserable experience and how I remember my memories of that day are just gray because it rained that day. The stadium was gray. There were a lot of empty seats. It was just all you saw was concrete within Sullivan Stadium. This was before Gillette Stadium. It was just a dull drab. That's all I remember is gray.
0: Why are we here?
1: But what Dan saw, even if there wasn't a goal scored at the end, the pageantry of it was it was a soccer stadium in a soccer city with fans that were there that made the trip that obviously didn't back in 1994. And then the fans that were there who weren't from Ghana or from Panama were still super into it. They weren't there like, yeah, let's go check out this curiosity, which was more, I think, what Americans were doing back in 94. Mm-hmm. So everybody was in it. And so I would say that and I would have sent the same text to Dan. I sent it after the game 1-0. But whatever I sent, I said, that was fun or something like that. And I think he probably would have had the same experience, even if it were 0-0, because there was an action. There was action and there was passion and there was emotion and color. It wasn't gray.
0: Right, that helps. 803-0550 is the number you shouldn't call because we're going to take a break, and then Nick Mendola is going to join us to talk about World Cup. U.S. against Australia about 35 minutes from right now. I believe he'll be en route to Toronto when we speak with him for whatever's happening there. I don't know if that's tonight or tomorrow that he'll be attending a game in Toronto. He writes for NBC Sports. Quick timeout. We'll be right back. Tim Graham, Brad Ryder, WGR.
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0: Let's World Cup it, Tim. Team USA in action tonight.
1: Cup check.
0: That's good. That's what we should call it. Cup check. World Cup check. Wait. It's got to be a harder, like a... There we go. That sounded more like a cup check. All right. Nick Mendola writes about soccer for NBC Sports. He's also a co-owner and founder of FC Buffalo. And Nick, you're a music guy too, so I'm going to use it in. I'm going to use that to start this conversation. How do you feel when the whole United States of America suddenly cares about your sport? Does it feel like, you know, shut up, sell out? Like your band is selling out? Like they're suddenly playing a bigger venue? Like you watch soccer when nobody watches soccer, and you care about it when nobody cares about it. Now everybody cares about it, and it's like, I don't know. I'd be offended a little bit if I were you. Maybe.
17: No, all right. I'm not. But to be fair, there is a large part until somebody starts talking. You know, starts getting into the. I don't know. Like if we're going to see, you and I saw The Who together, right?
0: I didn't go, but yes, I know what you mean. Yeah.
17: Oh, what a mistake you made. No. Anyways, yeah, you see The Who and you're like, I love this song. I love this song. This is great. I love the hits. Why can't you give me some B-sides, right? It's a little bit like that. Like you like running into the people who are also experiencing the same way you do, but you're also grateful that there's a large crowd there making the show a spectacle.
0: That makes sense. What have you seen so far? Before we even get into Team USA, Nick, what are your overall impressions of how this is going so far for North America, Canada, United States, Mexico, and just all of the above? Like, what have you seen? What have you taken away so far from everything that doesn't involve Team USA?
17: Yeah, so first things first, socioeconomically, people have more money than we realize because the ticket prices have actually inched up a little bit on the secondhand market since the tournament kicked off, and maybe that is maybe that's an indictment of how much FOMO people.
0: He said too much. They took him out. Oh, he's back.
17: Yeah. Sorry. Yeah. I'm in the middle of nowhere, Pennsylvania. Can you hear me?
0: Oh, you're Pennsylvania. I had you pegged as headed to Toronto. No. Obviously, you're going the wrong way if you're going to Toronto. Oh, Philly. Who are you seeing?
17: Yeah, I'm away. Brazil and Haiti.
0: Who do you like?
17: And I like the party. I mean, honestly, I know I'm going to cover it and I'm going to write about it. But that's what I was going to mention next, the sort of communal nature of sport, right? We don't get communal.
0: This is disappointing. The phone thing, yeah, the middle of nowhere, Pennsylvania, is getting us right now. I blame the Poconos. I mean, I don't know exactly where he is, but I've been on a drive to State College, Pennsylvania, and there's nothing going on for a long time.
1: Till you get to Altoona.
0: Baby. I don't know. All right, we have Nick back, I think. Nick, you keep cutting out, but it's all right. We'll do what we can. Tell me about the party. Tell me about the communal nature. All right, we got to stop.
17: The time is that...
0: All right, this is the worst kind of I love Nick, but this is the worst kind of interview because it's there, then it's not, then it's there, then it's we have to stop. Pick up Nick and talk to Nick and tell him that we love him and we'll have him on again sometime when he's not driving through Pennsylvania. Because it would have been nice to talk to Nick right there, but we're not going to do this to the people, right?
1: Power to the people, y'all. No,
0: you agree, though? We've got to cut this off. That can't.
1: Absolutely, we can't.
0: Cannot stand.
1: No, you got to stop.
0: Oh well. pull over to a gas station and use a payphone.
1: Do those exist?
0: No, maybe there. Maybe there. They don't have cell towers.
1: I was at a bar recently. I was at the Sterling.
0: Oh.
1: This was like within the last 2 or 3 weeks.
0: Yeah.
1: And in between the restrooms, as was
0: custom,
1: thank you, was the payphone. And I'm sitting there with John Warrow, and I'm like, hey, a payphone.
0: Look at that thing.
1: And I got up immediately, and I picked it up. No dial tone.
0: Nothing.
1: It was decorative, but I was excited.
0: How much do you think a payphone call would cost now? It was a dime when I was a kid. It got up to a quarter. It might have gotten up to 50 cents.
1: How about this?
0: $100?
1: That was the biggest racket. I'm sounding like my dad, but one of the biggest rackets had to be phone charges. I don't know if this was a big thing in my household because my mom is close to her siblings and to her mother, my grandma.
0: Yeah.
1: And the phone would ring at 11:01 every night because that's when the distance got really cheap. And so that's when her mom would call and check in on her. Or she'd hear from her sisters or whatever. And I remember that. Like, why? It's the phone line still the same. The power is still the same. Whatever current is flowing through there.
0: Yeah.
1: And then you had the long distance wars where you used to buy phone cards.
0: Yes.
1: And then it was like
0: 1-800 collect
1: 25 cents a minute. Then it's, we're going to give it to you for 15 cents. And then eventually somebody's giving it away for a nickel a minute. And we're like, well, wait a minute. How come you're able to drop the prices so fast? And now we have these cell phones. There's no such thing as long distance.
0: No.
1: You can, depending on your package, but even the package, the surcharge is so small. I can call to Mexico and Canada and
0: Panama.
1: I can call all over the place. And so what were they, just the money, the obscene amount of money they were making. Now, granted, logistics and the infrastructure and having to put a cable.
0: It's amazing that any of it works. It's crazy that it works. I get that.
1: To string a cable from Ireland to Newfoundland across the Atlantic Ocean, I'm sure cost a lot of money at some point, but just the amount of money that was being charged. So, yeah.
0: Well,
1: payphone, the idea of a payphone, you say how, so that's my long-winded way of saying, wow, wouldn't it be outrageous, the price for a payphone? No, it should be a penny. It should be however much it costs to, for the device itself and to pay the guy to come clean it out. A nickel.
0: Yeah.
1: I don't know. It should get cheaper. That's why their payphones don't exist anymore. Everybody's got, you can call for free in your pocket. They were stealing from us.
0: Okay. So they were stealing from us. You know who was not? The U.S. Postal Service. You ever thought about how unbelievable it is that for a dollar or something, I can write something on a piece of paper and they'll just put it anywhere I want? Like, here, take this for me. I'm going to throw it in this blue box. You pick it up. And I don't know how it gets, I'll write down the five-digit code that's the key to the whole thing. I'm going to write that down. It's a zip code. And you're going to take this within like 2-3 days without me even trying to an outpost in Oregon. Get it from here to there, it just goes. I don't understand.
1: 2 days probably to Oregon, maybe three. But the rule used to be, and it probably still is, within 75 miles, it was there the next day. So if I want to put something in a box in Amherst and I want it to go to
0: Oneonta,
1: Corfu or Corf me, if you want to go to Corfu or Batavia or Corning, it's going to get there tomorrow.
0: Yeah.
1: And the person is going to, and like total of three people who have touched it. You, the guy who took it out of the box, and whoever handed it to you, your mother.
0: Yeah. I have no idea how that works at all. Like, think about if you needed to hitch a ride. If you needed to get to Corfu.
1: Corf me.
0: Right. If you needed to get there, like if you stood by the side of the road with a sign and your thumb out, first of all, illegal. Second, it's going to take it, like, I can get you halfway, but I got to get off here, and you got to, impossible to get there as a human. But for free, somebody's headed that way anyway, just give it to him. I'm gonna put it in this box, you get it to the guy that's going to that person's house anyway. How does that work? That's crazy. It's amazing. And, you know, the last time I thought about this, the price of a stamp was probably a quarter. But, I mean, for next to nothing, I can put something in an envelope, and it will go to Texas almost immediately.
1: And you'd have to factor in Sunday. Maybe it's not going to come on a Sunday.
0: Right.
1: So if you dropped it in the mail on Saturday, well, maybe Monday.
0: Yeah. Possibly Tuesday. But
1: what
0: still,
1: an inconvenience.
0: It still gets there. How is it that when I order something on Amazon at 8 o'clock at night, they're like, do you need it by 4 a.m.? And I'm like, not really. They're like, all right, we're going to bring it by 4 a.m. anyway. Like, I don't understand the logistics of any of this stuff. It's crazy. It makes no sense to me. All right. Let's take a break. We'll be right back. Tim Graham, Brad Ryder, WGR.
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2: 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All eyes are on Seattle as the United States men's national team looks to punch its ticket to the knockout round, facing Australia in a showdown of two teams that were very impressive in their opening matches. The USA exploded for four goals against Paraguay and faced an Australian side that surprisingly shut out Turkey 2-0. I'm Mike Conti.
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0: What do you think of when you think of this song?
1: Baby Joe Macy.
0: Yeah, that's used to be my thing. And now it's walk-up music.
1: Wait.
0: You don't go to a single baseball game without hearing Thunderstruck, Little League baseball game. Somebody's always using it. I like it.
1: Thunder.
0: We got...
1: It was also Arturo Gatti. Of course, his nickname was Thunder. Arturo Thunder Gatti.
0: Yes.
1: So Joe Macy kind of lifted... I don't know that you lift an icon, like a song, like that belongs to everybody.
0: Because
1: it's like you say, walk up, it's nobody's music. Like Enter Sandman for Mariano Rivera. Who was it? Trevor Hoffman had For Whom the Bell Tolls. Like, I guess you kind of can claim it. But there are some songs that it's kind of
0: Diaz
1: like,
0: with the Timmy Trumpet thing.
1: Yeah.
0: Although everyone has taken that since. Thunderstruck is because we just heard thunder. We've got day baseball again today. I'm heading from here to a baseball game, and I'm like, hey, the window is behind me. And at some point during the last segment, probably while we were in the middle of our conversation with Nick Mandola, it didn't go especially well, not through Nick's fault, but or ours, but just the cell phone situation was not great.
1: I didn't like Nick's effort.
0: I think he might have said some great stuff. We just couldn't hear any of it. So that was too bad. But sometime during that, I heard what I thought was probably thunder. But as a professional broadcaster, I was so focused that I didn't turn around at all to look out the window until then. And it is incredibly gray outside and not looking great for a 4 p.m. baseball game. So I don't feel super good about that. And I was really looking forward to it. Yesterday was the same thing. Got out of here. Had a 4 o'clock game. And then I thought I had an 8 o'clock game. But the 8 o'clock game got rained out. So then I had the pleasure of attending a fourth grade night at the drive-in where we watched a movie about all the fourth graders, like a slideshow that was like 45 minutes long,
1: sounds
0: followed
1: great.
0: By a showing of Despicable Me 3 with the minions and whatnot.
1: Sounds great.
0: And it was before the movie even started, my son and his friend were referring to it as the highlight of Maple West. Nothing had even happened yet. They were just at a movie theater throwing a football around in a field waiting for it to get dark. And that was funny, too. They're like, yeah, it starts at 8. I said, it can't start at 8. You can't show drive-in movies at 8 o'clock. It's too light. It's one of the longest days of the year. We're right there. It's going to be light forever. And that was the case. So we had people falling asleep, people leaving early. It went long. We got home at about 11:30 with a bunch of fourth graders who don't have school today. But cool event. And, I didn't know you could, the school apparently rented out one of the screens at the drive-in. There was a part of me that wanted to go see the new Spielberg movie because that's Disclosure Day. There's like a lot of hype around that, of course, but instead I stuck by the truck and the children and watched Despicable Me 3.
1: You know, I think I've heard about Disclosure Day a lot. I've seen a lot of interviews with the actors and Spielberg himself. But I don't think that I've heard whether or not it's good.
0: I haven't heard anything. I mean, I keep hearing.
1: Do we know if it's good?
0: I don't know if it's good.
1: Oh.
0: You want me to find out if it's good?
1: Yeah.
0: All right. You do something while I find out if it's good.
1: So in honor of Juneteenth, I'm guessing, they're showing on SportsCenter the Indianapolis Clowns from the Negro Leagues. They are going to be joining Banana Ball, and they're going to be, you know, the Clowns were like the Harlem Globetrotters. And even though they were based in Indianapolis originally, they became vagabonds. They had to find home stadiums here and there over the course of their existence. And one of my favorite stories to tell about the Indianapolis Clowns that a lot of people don't know is that they played in Buffalo for 2 or 3 seasons out of Offerman Stadium. And that was the time when Hank Aaron played for the Indianapolis Clowns before he got signed by the Braves. He was actually discovered in Buffalo.
0: It was a Buffalo
1: by a
0: clown?
1: Local stout. Yeah,
0: were they called the Indianapolis Clowns?
1: They were called the Indianapolis Clowns, like the Harlem Globetrotters. They had already established themselves.
0: Oh, okay, that makes sense.
1: And they toured. They did have a home base, but then they'd go and they'd tour around. But
0: barnstorming, if you will.
1: That's right. And they'd play a lot of their they'd play their home games anyway here in Buffalo. And the famous story about how Hank Aaron hit cross-handed. He actually had his hands in the wrong position on the bat. And a scout corrected him finally, and it was happened at Offerman Stadium.
0: How long could that go on without somebody going, hey, what are you doing, man? I think you might be able to hit 744 home runs if you just move your hands the other way.
1: 755.
0: Yeah, that's right. What's 44?
1: You probably had 714 on your mind, which was to break.
0: And I have him wearing. I have him wearing 44 on my mind. All right, that's what it is. All right, is Disclosure Day a good movie? Here's what we know. AI. Whether Disclosure Day is a good movie is highly debated, with critical consensus split between calling it a masterfully crafted visual experience and a disappointing, bloated sci-fi film. Here are the pros. Stellar acting, Emily Blunt delivers what many critics consider a career highlight performance as a woman who suddenly knows everything.
1: I know a few of those.
0: didn't happen suddenly, though, did it? A visual craftsmanship. Director Steven Spielberg and cinematographer Janusz Kaminski deliver beautiful lighting and highly controlled, graceful camera work. All right, here's what's wrong with it. Baffling plot and pacing. At 2 hours and 25 minutes, some reviewers find the narrative plods along with convoluted subplots and inconsistent alien lore. I think I'm out on this movie, by the way. Alien lore, I'm out. I'm out on alien lore.
1: You haven't read the books? Alien lore.
0: Alien lore.
1: Can you have fictitious lore?
0: I see what you're saying.
1: Lore is like history, right? I mean, how would...
0: Yeah, I think you can, because like Star Wars does. There's a whole universe built around. There's lore
1: within
0: there.
1: Within that universe, there is lore. I get it.
0: They also are saying disappointing climax. It's the name of my cover band. The third act leans into CGI heavy sequences that some viewers feel are cheesy, leading to an underwhelming ending. Underwhelming has become a word? Is that a word now?
1: No, I think it's always been a word.
0: It hasn't. Sloan looked it up.
1: What?
0: The song Underwhelmed by Sloan. She was underwhelmed, if that's a word. I know it's not because I looked it up. No, I never looked it up to see if they were right or wrong.
1: Right here. It's in the dictionary.
0: As of when? When was it established? I don't think Sloan told me that wasn't a word in like the early 90s. Doesn't matter.
1: It just says 20th century. How about this? First known use, 1934.
0: Okay.
1: So
0: second known use.
1: You've been lied to.
0: 1994.
1: The lyrics, Sloan. You were lied to by Sloan.
0: That's why you can't trust Canadians.
1: Yeah.
0: I guess. All right. Well,
1: right here in Merriam-Webster Dictionary, which I, the nerd in me. I mean, all writers have to be nerds, right? I mean, because we do,
0: Yeah, I guess.
1: Anybody who
0: you're doing it right.
1: Anybody who has among his quick tabs at the top of his browser a Merriam-Webster, probably a nerd.
0: Do you use a thesaurus ever?
1: Yes.
0: On what occasion would you use a thesaurus?
1: When
0: you have 30
1: seconds
0: to explain.
1: When I feel like I'm using the same word too much, I like to, because it gets repetitive and the reader hears it as repetitive. And especially an unusual word too much. I'll do a quick.
0: Is it helpful?
1: What? Yeah, it helps your brain get going to think. And a lot of times I won't go with the suggestion, but it makes me think of, ooh, there's an even better one. Now that
0: yes.
1: Just to get me out of.
0: Okay.
1: Just to get you out of the rut.
0: Here's how I know I'm a nerd. Two of my favorite books when I was a kid were the Almanac, the Thesaurus.
1: That's enough.
0: Yep. We're done. Talk to you next week. Tim and Brad, WGR.
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15: More rumblings in the NHL. Kevin Weeks of ESPN reporting that the Sabres are working on a 7-year extension worth around $7 million per year for forward Zach Benson. Benson, of course, is an RFA this offseason, and while nothing is official yet, we'll keep you up to date if anything else comes down the line today. And do stay tuned. Paul Hamilton will join the show in just a little bit at 5:30. Now, though, to some official hockey news. Defenseman Darren Radish is not going to hit the open market. It is a sign and trade. Toronto, they get Radish. They sign him to an 8-year, $8.5 million per year deal. And the Lightning, in return, get a 5th-round pick in this year's draft. To the World Cup, USA and Australia, they are taking the field now in Seattle. No Christian Pulisic, though, for the United States. He is dealing with a calf injury. But for today, the U.S. win, it'll secure them a spot in the knockout stage, and they can clinch the group tonight with a win plus a Turkey draw or loss against Paraguay later on this evening. That game is going to be at 11 o'clock, so it'll be a little bit of a wait, even if the U.S. wins, before we find out their fate. Other games today, Scotland versus Morocco at 6, and then at 8:30, Brazil taking on Haiti. Round two of the U.S. Open, that is underway. Wyndham Clark sits alone at the top, 7-under for the tournament. Do stay tuned at 5. Brian Kozel is going to join the show for the latest on what we've seen over at Shinnecock. And then in baseball, Bisons. They play host to Charlotte at 6:35 tonight. That game can be heard on our sister station, the Bet 1520. While in the majors, Jays, they are currently down 7-0 to the Cubs at game in the second. And the Yankees, they're going to host Cincinnati later on tonight, just after 7 o'clock. That's your Paddock Chevrolet Sports Update. Paddock Chevrolet with you for the extra mile since 1935. I'm Zach Jones for Western New York's Voice of the Fan, WGR.
16: My dad's not here right now. He's still at work. So I'm going to bless him.
17: Mike Shope and the Bulldog.
16: I'm going to see if there's a clean version. So then my parents and the people at my school will not get mad at me. We've got the spritzer filled with water, just in case if stuff gets too fire. I'm going to set up the speaker, and I'm going to listen to
17: Mike Shope and the Bulldog.
16: I think this is the best
17: Mike Shope
16: feature that I've heard in a long time. I think his flow is really good on it, and I like his aggressiveness on it. And
17: the Bulldog
16: put not enough effort in it. I think overall his flow was good, but I don't like that mumble rapping. That was my review of
17: Mike Shope and the Bulldog.
16: Didn't need the spritzer. Wasn't fire enough. No spritzer for you. No spritzer.
18: You know that thing about how people say, wait, you know, with the weather, wait 5 minutes, it'll change kind of place. Like, but, you know, it's not like we're the mountains or there's a coastal region where the weather can be really volatile and change quickly. But we did just have that. There is that thing, you know, Buffalo, you know, sunny, snow, rain, whatever. It probably happened. I think like October, the October storm maybe was a day where it was sunny and nice and then it snowed. I walked in here at, 2:55. Brad and Tim are clearing out, and two of the three of us, I don't think Tim really gave a crap. Brad is on his way to baseball outside in North Tonawanda, so he cared. And, you know, I care about everything. Wow, it's pouring. Like, sitting here getting ready to start the show, thinking I want to talk about how it's pouring. Because, I mean, who doesn't want to hear that, right? If I tune in 3 o'clock for that. And it's already sunny and blue skies back. So if the weather, if you're hearing this weather coming your way, it appeared to be sweeping through like north towns and heading east, maybe ticking the city, probably already has if it was going to. It'll be over fast. So don't feel like, oh, I was going to go do the Bison game. And you see it's pouring and thundering and lightning. Just in 5 minutes, it'll be fine. Maybe 20. Okay, I'm exaggerating on the low end there. But it's like gorgeous and perfect here in Amherst now. And like literally 8 minutes ago, I thought maybe like this lightning was going to strike the building. So focus up. We got a lot going on. There's a lot happening in the world. The World Cup is going on. Team USA is playing Australia. The U.S. Open in golf is going on. Right away, tough decision. I'm working, so it's not like I'm just sitting at a bar or on my couch where, you know, not so much at a bar, but well, at a bar you could have two TVs. Certainly, usually not a picture-in-picture situation in a bar, but more than one TV you could keep tabs on and watch both of these events. At home, split screen, if they're on the same streamer and that streamer has split screen capabilities, because not all of them do, you could do it. Me, I got one TV, and, you know, it's fine. It's a fine TV, but there's no, I'm not going to be changing channels. I'll barely be looking up, and I hope to be able to let you know what happens, you know, no spoilers, in this Team USA game against Australia. But it's not like it keeps my attention. And there's no like channel surfing. Oh, commercial break. Well, excuse me, hydration break in the soccer. Let me go check the golf because I'll probably be talking to Joe Yurden or somebody and I'm going to be changing channels. So I've chosen the soccer. I love the golf. I love the U.S. Open. I love the majors. We've got this majors bet with Mike, Brian, and myself that we've been doing since 2013. And we're, you know, halfway through the second round of the thing. So I'm into that. But the soccer wins the day. The soccer has dominated me here since it started. I've said this a few times. Like I'm not staying up till midnight watching games. Even if
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1: So now that we've been sitting with this a ton, so I don't have a humongous sample size, but I know, like last Friday, I went out to a few places after the show, and every place I went had soccer on. And last night, I was in a place and 20 TVs, maybe, I don't know, somewhere between a dozen and 20. There were just TVs everywhere. One of these places that's got, you know, six TVs around the bar, you know, it's a squarish or rectangular shaped bar. And then the dining area's got a bunch of TVs and there's TVs on the patio and all this. And I noticed, I was with a friend of mine, we were taping a podcast, Patrick Moran's Talking Buffalo podcast. I enjoyed it very much. This was at Imperial Pizza. And I noticed as we were having some wings before we were going to record the podcast, and I said to him, is it interesting at all that the soccer is not, there were games, not Team USA, but still there was soccer on. And the place was busy, crowded, right? It wasn't packed or anything, but, you know, there wasn't bar space available readily, right? It wasn't, I think you're walking like, oh, we'll all sit there, right? You know, it's a good amount of people. All these TVs, no soccer. And no soccer, no, obviously no one asked for the soccer. And I thought that was interesting. I thought, is like South Buffalo some little pocket of the world that just still doesn't care about soccer? Because I know not everyone. I've still got friends that text me like, I don't get it. Like, what are you doing with the soccer? I'm like, I don't know. I love it. I love it. I love the uniforms. I love the fans. I love the marching through the city streets with the colors and all the stuff. I mean, I think it's just awesome. I'm enjoying the fans from, you know, other countries reacting to American gas stations, even like on Twitter, I'm seeing some of that. I saw a long post from a woman who is in Boston talking about how incredibly hospitable Bostonians have been. I think this woman was Scottish and said in this post that, you know, she and many of her fellow travelers were a little nervous. Or maybe a lot nervous about coming to the United States with the current political climate and you know, all the just ice age, all of it. Just how the temperament of the country right now seems like not as welcoming as maybe it has been in the past is maybe the best way I can put that. And this woman was just talking about how incredible the experience has been so far and how wonderful that she and the group of people she's traveling with, the wonderful experience they've had encountering Bostonians as they're making their way around town in between games and whatever. And I love that. My wife last night asked me, how long does this thing go? Like how much, because she is enjoying sort of mostly the countries, the joy, the fans, and just sort of the colors, I think. And like, where is this game being played? And what, you know, how long's it gone? Like mid-July. We got a while. It's gonna, you know, it's not gonna be as many games as we go and teams get eliminated. But I think it's awesome. So really enjoying that. So we're trying to keep tabs on that. The golf, obviously. There's Sabre stuff to talk about with the draft being just a week away. So we're gonna try to do plenty of that. And it's also Father's Day weekend. And I had the mind to tweet this out earlier rather than you know, try to plan on people calling, you know, at an opportune time because we've got a lot of guests booked, which I'll get to in a moment. But I put the call out. I've always remembered, I didn't know the late Chuck Dickerson, coach, very well at all. I mean, we were co-workers here for only a few years and never, not like Mike. Like Mike

0: was teamed with him when he first came over to WGR. I never had a working relationship with him, and I had a cordial, professional, friendly relationship with him, but I didn't know the man real well. But I know something he used to do on this show, this time slot when it was his show, was a Father's Day show where he would just give you the floor, basically. Like, hey, call in and talk about your pops. You know, what do you got? Any sports related, ideally, of course. But even if it's, you know, sort of off the beaten path as far as sports go, Chuck would give you on that day, the Friday before Father's Day, the leeway to sort of call in and dig deep and get emotional about your dad. And I always liked that. Mike and I, when we got paired together, like the first couple of Father's Days that we worked together, Father's Day's weekends, I should say. We did a couple of those type of shows, and maybe by like the second or third time we did it, it just wasn't getting the foothold that it had been, and we just sort of felt like, yeah, we'd probably be best to just sort of leave that over there. So we have not mined that ground. We haven't farmed that field in a long time. But I put the call out on Twitter today with Father's Day being Sunday, and I got a lot of really nice responses that I do hope to share as we go in between the guests. There it is. There's the guest hook for you. That starts at 3:30. Our buddy Sam Panayotovich, Sammy P, will be with us at 3:30. 4 o'clock, Joe Yurden on the Sabres and the draft upcoming and free agency and the trade market and all of it. Joe with Bleacher Report, who's following the Sabres around during the playoff run, has been covering the team for many, many years for a number of outlets. So looking forward to touching base with Joe. At 5, Brian Koziel will join the show to, I'd like to say recap day 2 of the U.S. Open, but there still will be a lot of golf left by the time we talk to Brian. But we'll also talk to Brian about the Sabres the draft coming up and the trade market and free agency and all of it, sort of the same deal that we're doing with Joe. And then at 5:30, more of that with Paul Hamilton. So we've got a lot of Sabres content on the way. And like I say, I'll try to mix in these Father's Day stories and anecdotes that you've been generous enough to share with me on social media as we go. Take a breath. USA has scored. Zach, do you have deets on who scored?
1: It is an own goal.
0: Own goal.
1: So now the second game in a row, the U.S.'s first goal is an own goal.
0: Psych. Way to go, Australia. All right. So no U.S. player gets credit
1: for
0: that?
1: No U.S. player gets credit.
0: And did we – there was something on the morning show. They had a parlay with first goal scorer. No, maybe it was just my kid had a parlay with first goal scorer. And we were talking about this – the Jaron, Owen and myself and my friend John Gale were golfing on Saturdays. This must have happened maybe in the – oh, yeah, well, exactly. It was the U.S. game on Friday night last week. He had a first goal bet, and because the first goal was an own goal, he was still live.
1: Like, oh, okay. I was wondering if that would count.
0: And I'm not sure if he won, ended up winning or not, but I know Jeremy was like, you can't, that's not right. You should, the first goal of the match was scored. It was scored, you know, it's an own goal, but that doesn't mean you should still get credit for first goal.
1: Yeah, it's not one of those things where like, oh, my guy got injured 10 minutes in and was taken off the field. We're gonna nullify it. No.
0: Yeah. So anyway, so if you've got a first goal bet out there, maybe if my kid was right about last weekend's game and it hasn't been changed, maybe you're still live even though there is a goal on the board. So USA's up very early, not even 15 minutes in. I think the soccer way to say that would be it's in the 15th minute now. I don't know when the goal was scored a few minutes ago. Anyway, so they're up. Good. Where was I? I ran down all the guests. Oh, the Sabres. Sabres news. Here's something. Kevin Weeks, a little while ago, posted on Twitter that he's hearing that the Sabres are working toward a 7-year, seven-ish million dollar a year contract with forward Zach Benson. So we had a little something, right? First day we had Michael Kesselring traded. The next day we've got Bowen Byram. You know, the Sabres are taking calls. They may be interested in moving Bowen Byram. That was yesterday. Today we've got, they're talking about a contract extension with Zach Benson, and that's not nothing about that is surprising. He's an RFA, and Jarmo Kekäläinen made it pretty clear that he was interested in doing something long-term with Zach Benson. Curiously, he also sounded the same way about Bowen Byram, and maybe he was card playing, or maybe things changed once they sat down and Bowen Byram wasn't maybe as cooperative about signing as they would have liked, so now maybe they're trying to move him. But anyway, the point is, Zach Benson, this report, right? Let's run with it. Sabres are looking to sign. I think they will probably close this deal, I would guess sooner rather than later. 7 years, $7 million for Zach Benson. I think what stands out to me about the potential for this deal to come to fruition is that I doubt very strongly, sure, will someone take the side of this is not smart, it's too soon, he's not that good, be careful, buyer beware. Just to be contrarian, sure, that may happen. It's the world and it's social media, so like, you know, someone will probably raise their hand and say, oh, I think this is a terrible idea. I'm sorry to put that voice on. It denigrates that point of view. You're certainly entitled to it, and I shouldn't mock you preemptively. Or ever, really, but especially preemptively. I think this deal has the potential to be like the most positively received approval rating is what I need here. The approval rating on a Zach Benson announced contract in the form of around 7 years and around $7 million, I think is met with almost entirely universal applause. I don't think that there's a significant part of the fan base that would want to raise their hand and go, he hasn't really produced that much yet. He's little. Are we sure? He still looks like he rides a dirt bike. What are we doing here? I don't think that part of the fan base exists. I think the Sabres fan base right now is like too far gone in a torrid, we just met and have been talking all night love affair with Zach Benson. Like I'm not being pejorative here. I mean, I'm included in this group. I love Benson. I don't think there's any portion of the fan base that's going to tell you like, oh, Jeff Skinner, oh, even Tage Thompson. Maybe, I don't remember. Were people complaining about the amount of money Dahlin was going to get paid? Owen Power. Like, what are we doing here? This guy's not that good. He's big, but he's not tough. He's soft. Baby diaper. Whatever. Right? All the nonsense you hear that has turned out to be completely asinine. About Power, especially. I don't think those people exist on Benson. Now, that doesn't mean that we're all right, right? I mean, we could be falling into like a death trap of groupthink, but I feel pretty comfortable that locking Zach Benson up. I did not see this coming this soon in this guy's career. I've liked his game. There was always things to like about his game, but it was just sort of a work in progress kind of thing. And he really, really hit the beach in a meaningful way in the playoffs. The regular season was somewhat modest. He had his moments. But the playoffs, I think, is where the legend of Zach Benson sounds a little ridiculous. But the building of the Zach Benson that the fan base could really get behind, I think, was largely done in the playoffs. Just watching him be the quintessential rat that also was producing and was dangerous. So you've got, unlike Sarah, I mean, we've been going through this, right? Not everybody. I mean, I'm not sure I love the idea of trading Bowen Byram, but if it's the right return, I'm going to get there, right? But there's, I'm sure, a divide of opinion on that. The strongest reason for me to not want to trade Bowen Byram is that you're breaking up the superpower your team has. You've got these four dudes, and they are the driver, the key to your team, I think. So pulling one of them out without knowing who I'm replacing him with is, you know, there's trepidation there for me. But the right player, the right return, like I'm going to listen, especially if Byram is sort of dug in on, hey, man, I want, you know, 10 million. I want power play 1 minutes. I want top pair minutes. I don't think any of that's happening here because Dahlin's here and just simply outranks him, and rightly so. He's a better all-around player. It's not even close. So he's not going to, you know, take Dahlin's stuff. So he's sort of blocked and capped, and I'm sure that that plays into what the Sabres are willing to pay him. And if I'm him, I think I love it here. It's fun. We had a good playoff run. I like my teammates. I like the city. I like, you know, all of those things are possible. But you could just look at this professionally and go, you know, I'm blocked. And, you know, I'm blocked earning-wise because I'm blocked ice time-wise and, you know, the big minutes, valuable minutes, power play minutes, that kind of thing. So he wants to go somewhere where he can do that. And that totally makes sense. I mean, it's unfortunate, but it tracks. But anyway, there'd be a divide of opinion on him. Tuck, absolutely, there is a divide of opinion on, right? 8 years, do I want to really do that? Is he worth all that money? The playoff series against Montreal was so bad. And, like, what am I really doing? And on the other side, you've got, you know, hey, he's an assistant captain, and he's from the Syracuse area, and he was like the face of guys who want to be here. And, by the way, he was kind of grossly underpaid the whole time he was here. So, you know, take care of him, keep the band together, and, you know, what are you doing here? So you've got two camps, and they both have, I think, valid arguments. It's kind of what makes, well, the sports world and shows like this one go around so great. Benson, to me, it's not even, I don't think it's even that interesting because I like, hey, what do you think about the Zach Benson contract? Yeah, that's it. Like, I don't know who, I can't imagine. Well, I can. I've been doing this for 30 years. I can imagine the person that would want to push back on it, but I doubt that they're even being earnest or honest about it. I think it would just be to be contrarian, which, you know, has its place, but I think it has the potential to be like one of the most universally applauded contracts the Sabres have ever handed out. I just think everybody loves this kid, and I mean get out of my way. I'm in line too. All right, don't push past me. I'm thrilled that they're maybe on the cusp of locking him up long term. I think I'm right about that. You know, we'll see. I'm available, Twitter and phone calls. Although, again, lots of guests booked in here. Starting in just a few minutes here, Sammy P will join me after a quick break. As we go, again, Joe Yurden at 4, Brian Koziel at 5 on the golf and on the Sabres, and then Paul on the Sabres as well at 5:30. Mike is away today, if you haven't noticed. I don't have his, you know, haven't muted him. He's got the day off. So just me and Zach Jones hanging out with you today. Feel free to, you know, get in here any way you can at BulldogWGR on the Twitter machine if you want to do that. Okay? So that's the way forward. We'll hit a timeout here, and Sammy P will be with us right after this. I'm the Bulldog, and this is WGR.
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13: This has nothing to do with money, has nothing to do with place. Bowen Byram likes Buffalo. He likes his teammates. He likes the trajectory of the Sabres. This has everything to do with opportunity and a continual challenge, as I understand it, that exists within Bowen Byram. He sees himself as a number one defenseman in the NHL. And watching him in these playoffs, it's hard to argue that that's not the case.
0: That is Frank Saravelli talking about one of the Sabres' rumored trade pieces, Bowen Byram, defenseman. I'm going to nitpick a little bit here. It's not about money. It's about opportunity. Well, the opportunity leads to money. You have the opportunity to quarterback the power play, the number one power play, play top pair minutes. You're going to avail yourself to a better contract. So it is, you know, about money. And the Sabres don't want to pay him like a number one defenseman because they have a number one defenseman and they have another guy on the team that, frankly, in my opinion, also outranks him in own power. So it's about money. In the end, it is about money. Joining us now on the Wester Hotline is Sam Panayotovich, Sammy P, our buddy, newly relocated to Chicago. Hi, Sam. What's going on today?
14: I've got soccer fever, buddy. Do you?
0: Soccer fever. Yes, it is dominating me. I'm not even thinking to look for baseball when I go home at night. I'm right to Fox or Fox Sports 1, whoever's carrying the game. My streamer of choice has the 4K channel, so that even enhances it a little bit. And it's almost all I'm watching. In fact, I'm watching Team USA right now instead of the US Open. That really wasn't that hard. The US Open comes every year. This only comes every four. So, yeah, I think I've got soccer fever.
14: I have a hot take. If the other team keeps scoring first against themselves, USA is going to win a lot of these matches because this is what happened in the first game against Paraguay. Look, it's the pressure. It's the American pressure that they're, getting toward the net that causes the own goal, obviously. And Pepe was right there. Great play early by Balogun to make it 1-0 USA about the 10-minute mark.
0: Look at you dropping these names. Look at you. Like a seasoned soccer goon.
14: Believe it or not, I don't even have notes in front of me. I'm just a little artistic.
0: I love it.
14: So the first goal in this one is by the other team. Australians knock it in and 1-0. Look, the Americans are favored to win the group. And I'm not a big soccer guy, but I'm a phone call away or a text away. And a couple guys in Vegas are telling me that they look like a European team. I had no idea what that meant. I'm like, what?
0: I think that means they look good, I think, Sam. I think that right. That's all that means, I think.
14: I think that's the thesis.
0: Yeah.
14: But if you're watching, they're putting pressure on these guys. And it's not stopping. Now, that's the schematical change and the coaching change and all that. But I did laugh the other day, Bulldog. I'm on the set because we carry all the games on Fox. And I forget which day it was. This thing's been going for 10 days now. And I'm on the set, and the news anchor goes, an exciting day of World Cup, huh, Sam? And I tossed to a scoreboard where all four games were tied.
0: That was Monday. I took the day off Monday. I was supposed to play golf, and my golf got rained out. And I got home at 11:45. I'm like, all right, this is it, noon. And I'm just there. I loved it. I never thought to go looking for anything else to watch. But, yeah, four draws. One of them scoreless, I think, even.
14: Yeah, right. Exciting day, huh, Sam? I'm like, yeah, 1-1, 1-1, 0-0, 1-1, thrilling. Which takes me back to, I did a radio bit during the last World Cup, or a TV bit, rather, where I took the American song, I believe that we will win, and I changed the lyrics. I changed win to tie. And I would just say, because, the USA is playing Iran. I don't even know if they play soccer in Iran. They do, obviously. But, you should beat Iran, and it's 0-0 at the 80-minute mark. It's just very funny during group play. You get so many ties.
0: Right.
14: That stuff obviously goes away when you get into the knockout stage.
0: Yeah. What did last Friday's dominant win in the opener over Paraguay do to Team USA's odds? Did you happen to notice how much they changed from pre-tournament to current day?
14: So understand that you're going to have a lot of American money in an American market. That
0: right.
14: goes without being said. I think the true price should have probably been about 80-1 coming in. Most books were down to 50 or 60.
15: And I'm looking at, I just have DraftKings up right now. DraftKings has 35-1 on the Americans, but they are still way down the board. So there's 1, 2, 3, 4, 5, 6, 7, 8, 9 teams in front of the Americans. But look, I mean, this is where you want to be. You want to be in that conversation to be a top 10 team in the world. And they haven't been for maybe ever. So certainly the star is bright. And I think, I mean, they're obviously favored to win this group. I'm not really terrified of anybody that they'd have to face here. So, yeah, right. I mean, they're going to probably win this group. And then the competition definitely stiffens. If you want to grab it, I mean, they win this match, which it looks like they will. You want to throw a little, you know, peanut M&M money on 35-1, by all means, go for it. I don't think they're going to win it, but if you want something to root for, by all means.
0: I know when we talked, you know, even weeks before this was going to start, you were talking about like a round of 32 or knockout, like even, you know, knockout stage, like bet that, you know, the odds are still pretty good and you got a better chance of actually cashing that. But, you know, now that it's on underway, I think it would be hard not to go for the win. Like if you're perusing the odds, but that's just me. You know me, I love to lose bets, Sam. That's what I do. Sam Panayotovich on the West Hur Hotline with us here on WGR. How about the golf? Wyndham Clark, 4 up now. He's done. The other, he's 4 up on, I think it's Schauffele and Fitzpatrick at 3 under. It's the U.S. Open, so it can swing in a hurry. He only had, to my eyes, one hole where he got in real trouble, and I think he even still got out of there with just a bogey. But he was like sand trap to sand trap, and the second sand shot was really challenging, but he still managed to limit the damage. I don't know. Is there still someone who's around even or minus two that you think could win this thing?
15: Well, I don't really care about like where they're at right now. I mean, we still got, you know, some serious golf left to go today, and obviously Saturday's a huge day. You know, McIlroy is just right there, though, man. I mean, he is. He's right in the mix, and there's a guy you can find live right now if you want to log into your app and bet him about 6-1. Mm-hmm. I laugh at this Scottie Scheffler tax, man. It's just like it's so crazy. He's 9 shots back, and he's 13-1 to win. You're like, what should that price really be? You know, if you're 9 shots off a lead, you should not be 13-1. You should be 130-1. But that's that people bet Scotty. Like they are programmed to bet Scotty. I wouldn't bet Scotty. I think Rory, I mean, this is not a hot take. He's like the second or third favorite right now.
0: Right.
15: But you got a guy who knows his way around this course, and you know, he's only, you know, 6 shots off the lead right now, and he's about to come up to the 5th tee. So you got a whole day Friday for the most part.
0: Right.
15: I think he's gonna play some good golf, and that would be my bet. I'm laughing though, Bulldog, because I, you know, this morning I saw a TikTok of Bryson DeChambeau like dancing on the floor, and I'm like, what? Oh, he's 5 over par now.
0: Right.
15: They don't even have a price on him to win. Like you can't even bet him live. That's how far back he is right now.
0: Yeah, that sort of fell apart by the end of yesterday because we were in here on the air, and Mike was sort of giving it to me a little bit because we have this thing with the majors. I don't know if we've told you about this, where Brian Koziel, our Sabres host and our golf guy, and Mike and myself in the majors, we take turns picking 10 golfers and the other two guys get the field, right? And I didn't even consider DeChambeau because he missed the cut in the Masters and in the PGA. And it's like, I think he's kind of a basket case. And he was off to a really good start. I think he was 2 under at one point. And Mike was just sort of, you know, not harshly, but he's jabbing me a little. I'm like, no, I think he's probably going to blow up, and he blew up. So I feel good about that. I have a nickel or two on Koepka, even though I knew the hand injury and everything, and that was going well yesterday, but also didn't end well. And he last time I looked, he was 3 over. So I might be dead in the water there. Like he's like hovering around the cut line, I think, is where Koepka is. Hey, I'm looking now. Oh God, he's 4 over. So he's even beyond the cut line now. Oh well. Anyway,
15: how dare you not follow the golf by golf? Like you're hosting a radio show and you can't follow the leaderboard? How dare you?
0: Well, I'm doing the best I can. I've got the soccer. I'm trying to talk to you. I know.
15: I'm obviously kidding. Are we like? I don't know if you're a Luda guy or not. Oberg, are you an Oberg guy?
0: I have him in my pick 10 with Mike and Brian. Yeah, I would say yes. I mean, I expect him to win a major and maybe even a few of them at some point, but he hasn't broken through yet. So it was one of the reasons I wanted to be on him for this, you know, pick 10 thing, because I thought this could be the one.
15: That could be a guy. I know I mentioned Rory earlier. Yeah. And again, he's like right near the top of the betting board if you're going to bet this thing. If you want to jump in right now.
0: Better value on Olberg, and he's got the same score right now as Rory, I think, right?
15: Exactly. But that's, again, this is the tax you pay, because the traders, if you're a trader at a sports book, why am I going to give you Rory at 20-1 when I know everybody's going to bet it? Like, I'm gonna make you pay a premium. So right. You're going to get here. You're going to have 6-1. Same with Scotty. Scotty should probably be 100-1 right now. But because of the name value and guys bet it, he's 13. Oberg is, let's see, he's what, 6 off the lead. He's 18-1. Do I have any idea if he's going to play well? No.
0: No, of course, right.
15: I mean, that's a guy that, you know, I could see him putting together a solid back nine and having a solid Saturday. We're all gambling. I mean, golf is insane. Golf is the hardest sport to bet. You know, I'm glad that we do this show on Friday. Well, I do your show on Fridays, because on Wednesday I would be sitting there just like pulling things out of my you-know. Like, I have no idea who's going to win this golf tournament. And that's right. Why I like to bet. I like to do head-to-heads and matchups, and I like to do top 10s and top 20s and all that. I have no clue. You can print that. I have no clue who's winning the U.S. Open.
0: You got me all fired up on Masters Saturday, it was. You had done, like, rounds, whatever you did, I could not find on my app. But what I did find was a slew of bets. Maybe they had, I don't think they had all of the field represented in these combo bets. They were like, you know, Saturday specials or something. And it was any two of the following to play a bogey-free round. And there were all kinds of combinations. And it was all, like, I had Rory, Lowry, Rose, and Scheffler. I think were the four. And the odds, Sam, I won like $2,000 on a $20 bet doing that on Master Saturday. Guess what's not available on FanDuel anymore? Any of those. Maybe I killed them. I don't know. They're like, they're gone. At least they were when I looked before the tournament started. I haven't been back to look. So that was, and I credit you, because whatever you had texted me that morning, I wanted to do. So, you know, I'm ready to buy that car, right? I'm on the lot. I'm walking out of here with a car, and I couldn't find the bets you had made, and I made that instead, and I had a great time watching it. It was awesome.
15: Sometimes it's just better to be lucky than good in this racket. Right. And I was laughing when you said the term Saturday specials. That's what the sports book calls it. The tab should be called junkies. Like, all those bets is like finding a needle on the ground. I think the Americans just scored again, 2-0. We'll see if it, you know, they got to review every goal now, but when a sports book, like, here's a little inside baseball. When you log into your sports book, whether it be DraftKings or FanDuel or MGM or whatever, and the first thing I see is major masterclass, and it's five guys to do this, it's probably going to lose. they want you to bet that, you know, and right. then they give you the tagline, 5,000 people have made this bet. Well, there's a reason for that, because it's probably not going to win.
0: I think this got taken down for offsides. Is that what I just saw? I saw a flag. Yeah, okay. The goal got taken down for offsides. So right. Still 1-0 U.S. up in Australia. Before we go, Sam, one last thing, and I didn't ask you about this ahead of time, I don't think. Oh, yeah, I think I did. The Sabres Cup odds. Mike was talking about this on Monday while I was off, and I had noticed it over the weekend, too. They are so far down the board. I mean, of course, Carolina, Colorado, Tampa, Edmonton. I get all that. Florida even, off and down near Vegas. The Sabres are 30-1. Ottawa is half of that, or just about. They're 16-1. I get, like, Montreal and Buffalo are sort of fresh and new, and let's see if they have staying power. I don't understand Ottawa 16-1. Like, I don't get it. How the Sabres end up double what Ottawa is, or almost double.
15: I just don't bet Canadian teams. I'm not stupid, you know, like I know better. So I'm with you. It's been a long time. I'm not betting Ottawa. I mean, Ottawa could be 50-1. I don't think I'd bet them. And I'm a value guy, you know, I like a good price.
0: Right.
15: Let me just tell you this about Buffalo, because they're on that like 25-30-1 line. And yeah. Oh, I guess we do have a goal now. Oh. See, I'm so confused, man. This is why I can't get into soccer like a hardcore guy, because like it counted, but then it didn't count, and now this one counts.
0: Do you have any idea why the officials wear shoulder pads?
15: I don't know.
0: Are you watching it right now? I mean, it sounds like you're ahead of me by a bit, but like the officials are wearing shoulder pads. I never knew that they, but I think they're wearing shoulder pads, small ones. You know, not like you know, linebacker shoulder pads, but like, you know, they're wearing shoulder. Anyway, the goal counts. Sam, we gotta go. I'm sorry.
15: Okay.
0: All the baseball stuff that I text you about, we'll do next week. Okay. Does that sound
15: good? I meant to say was Buffalo they're a playoff contender, that number means they're not good enough to win the Cup from the sports book's perspective. Okay. And they got to obviously prove them wrong.
0: Sorry, I interrupted you because the U.S. scored and then I had to make the crack about the shoulder pads. All right. I hope you felt like this was a good use of your time.
15: My favorite part of my Friday, buddy. I'll see you.
0: All right, Sam. Talk to you next week. Sam Panayotovich, Fox sports anchor in Chicago and our go-to gambling dude there on the Western Hotline. All right, 2-0 Team USA. This is a goal actually by a Team USA player. I don't have a name because I'm live on the radio.
1: Alex Freeman. Former Green Bay Packers wide receiver Antonio Freeman's son.
0: All right, sweet. Good pull. Thank you, Zach. So Team USA up 2-0. Two nil. I'm trying so hard to fit in on Australia, and we're nearing halftime. So awesome start here again for Team USA. We'll hit a timeout, and Joe Yurden is coming your way in about 15 minutes on the Sabres and the draft and free agency and the trade market and all of that. So do stay tuned. I'm the Bulldog, and you're listening to WGR.
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6: Moving along here on a Friday afternoon, note to self, don't talk about how it stopped raining very quickly live on the radio and then ignore the fact that it's pouring 10 minutes later. People, you know, have a right to be upset. Sorry. I screwed up. I'm Bulldog. Mike's off today. We only got about a minute here before Joe Yurden joins us. I'll squeeze in one of these Father's Day notes that I've gotten on Twitter. I asked earlier, it's Father's Day weekend, Sunday's Father's Day, and this show, when Chuck used to do it, when Coach used to do it, would spend almost all of Friday letting the audience talk about their dads. So I asked on Twitter, so I've got a lot of guests booked for you to share stories, and many, many, many of you, and I'm grateful for this, have been generous enough to share. I'll get through this one from, it's an account named Garnet Barnsdale. I have no way of knowing if this is this person's real name anyway. No offense if it is. Garnet Barnsdale. The one piece of advice I always remember from my dad when I was young, he showed me that he carried his wallet in one pocket and his money in the other. Why? So if you lose the wallet or get pickpocketed, you still have your cash at least. I have done this all my life. I love that. That's awesome. You go to a concert, go to wherever, but concerts or sporting event, keys, wallet, keys, wallet, keys, wallet. Like, I don't think constantly, but when I go on vacation and say, don't have my car keys on me, because I don't have a car even, they're in a bag in my hotel room, I'll be like, you know, walking somewhere in Barcelona, like, keys, and there's this moment of like, where are my keys? I'm in Spain. I don't have my keys. Joe Yurden right after this on WGR.
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4: More rumblings in the NHL. Kevin Weeks of ESPN reporting earlier this afternoon the Sabres are working on a 7-year extension for forward Zach Benson. Benson is an RFA this offseason, and while nothing official yet, we'll keep you up to date if anything else comes down the line today. Do stay tuned. We'll get more on this. Paul Hamilton joining the show in about an hour and a half at 5:30. Now to some official hockey news. Defenseman Darren Radish is not going to hit the open market. It is a sign-and-trade for him this morning. Toronto gets Radish. They signed him to an 8-year, $8.5 million per year deal. And then the Lightning, in exchange, get a 5th-round pick in this year's draft. Over to the World Cup.
0: So good start for the United States. They're up on Australia 2-0 at the half. With a win today, the United States will secure a spot in the knockout stage, and they can also clinch the group tonight with a win plus a Turkey draw or loss against Paraguay. That game, though, much later on in the afternoon at 11 o'clock. The two other games in between that, Scotland versus Morocco at 6, and then 8:30, Brazil taking on Haiti. Round two of the U.S. Open underway. Wyndham Clark does still sit alone at the top at 7-under for the tournament. He is done for the day. Stay tuned, though, at 5. Brian Kozio will join the show for the latest on round two. Then in baseball, Bisons play host to Charlotte at 6:35. That game can be heard on our sister station, The Bet 1520. While in the majors, Jays, they are down 7-1 to the Cubs in the sixth. And then the Yankees later on tonight will play host to Cincinnati. That one just after 7 o'clock. That's your Paddock Chevrolet Sports Update. Paddock Chevrolet with you for the extra mile since 1935. I'm Zach Jones for Western New York's Voice of the Fan, WGR.

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1: I have a leg injury and a foot injury right now.
2: A leg and a foot. Are they on the same
1: side of my body?
2: Side of your body?
1: Yes.
2: Okay.
1: Left.
2: What happened to you?
1: I got stung by a bee. And then I think I got stung by another bee.
2: Oh, come on.
1: I think I did.
2: When did this happen?
1: Last night.
2: Last night?
1: Last night. Who knew?
0: It's Mike Shope.
1: Huh. Just never thought about getting stung by a bee at night.
2: I don't know.
1: But there would still be bees at night.
2: I guess.
1: That to sound like the flat earth thing.
2: Right,
1: the bees just don't disappear when it gets dark.
2: Okay, but I've never seen one at night.
1: Well, it's dark.
0: And the bulldog.
2: Maybe they would not be out at night, but you disturbed it, so it came out and said, hey, what are you doing?
1: Yeah, they weren't expecting me.
2: I'm in here trying to watch the Vietnam War on PBS.
1: Right.
2: And you're what are you doing sitting down in the chair? This is my time.
1: You are not supposed to.
2: Right.
1: This is our time.
2: Right.
1: That's what the bee said.
2: Right.
1: So, on behalf of the other bees.
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2: Good to have you with us here on a Friday afternoon. I am the Bulldog. Mike Shope has the day off. Busy, busy calendar right now. We've got the U.S. Open golf going on. We've got the World Cup going on. That's at halftime. Team USA up on Australia at this moment. 2-0, so that seems to be going well. And, of course, we're a week out from, I hate when people do that, of course, and then I'm going to tell you the thing. Like, I don't need the of course, because, you know, if you know, then you don't need me to tell you. So, of course, anyway, the NHL draft is a week out, and it's a busy time in hockey. Trades are happening. The Leafs made a big trade today with Tampa, a sign and trade for Darren Radish, and there's lots of balls in the air, it seems, pertaining to the Sabres. To go over all of that and more is our buddy from the Bleacher Report, Joe Yerden, on the Western Hotline. Joe, what's shaking on this Friday with you?
3: Oh, Bulldog, we're having ourselves a Friday, fun Friday here with the U.S. game. I had to try to squirrel away a quiet spot outside the Banshee, which
2: I did not,
3: let me tell you, is really hard to do.
2: I did not realize when I asked Zach to reach out to you that I was going to be, but at least it's halftime. Like, you might miss a few minutes. The timing almost worked out perfectly for you.
3: Almost perfect, but I also didn't realize that the U.S. game was at 3 o'clock. I figured, like, oh, well, they'll cater to TV and put it at night.
2: Right.
3: No, that's how this works in the World Cup.
2: Yeah, even cater to Australian TV, because I think if this game were being played at, like, 8 or 9 o'clock at night, it would be, like, early afternoon in Australia, like, or even, you know, late morning. That would work. Instead, they're playing now, which seems kind of dumb. But anyway, well, thank you for carving out time in the midst of that, because I know you are a big soccer honk.
3: Mm-hmm.
2: And this is going pretty well so far. So on the Sabres, let's start at the top here with the news of the day, which is some reporting from ESPN's Kevin Weeks indicating that Zach Benson might be on the cusp of a 7-year, $7 million commitment. Joe, I said last hour on the show that I think this has the potential to have the highest approval rating in Sabres contract history. Like, I think the, oh, no, but what about blank crowd is just, we all love Zach Benson.
3: Yeah, it's, what I was thinking about, like, you know, what could Benson sign for? What could that contract be? I said, if you aim to sign him to the same kind of deal Josh Doan got, I'd say that's probably the target. That's probably what you want to do. And this is kind of right in line with that. I mean, it's a little bit more money. It's, you know, it's an extra year. It's whatever. But to me, this is exactly the kind of deal that you're looking for him, because, you know, you can be a pessimist if you want to and see, like, well, 43 points, blah, blah, blah. You know, this guy hasn't scored yet, blah, blah. Like, you can do all that negative Nelly stuff that you want to. And you can have a good time with that if that's what your kick is. But, like, this is an ideal contract for him, because I think the offense, I mean, we saw it in the playoffs, the offense is coming.
2: Yep.
3: And we see what he brings outside of, you know, generating chances, being a pest, doing all that stuff. We've seen what else he can do, all the kind of tangible, intangible, you know, driving other teams crazy stuff. That has a lot of value. And, you know, it was the comparison I started thinking of with Benson during the playoffs, and I was like, I got to pump the brakes on it because it's way too high of an expectation. But you saw some of the Marchand stuff coming through last season. playing shorthanded, being very effective shorthanded, being able to generate offense shorthanded, and then also being dynamite 5-on-5, driving play, creating opportunities for whatever line he was on. All of that stuff.
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1: Defense is going to be, and maybe because of that, his side would agree to a bridge deal. Because, you know, we don't know really what if I become a 35 to 40 goal scorer or something for you. And I'm probably going to be taking way less than that right now because, like you said, the points haven't really been there yet. But the playoffs, I think, showed you how effective his style can be. And the value in having... I mean, the Sabres have had players on their team that the opposing fan bases hated, but mostly we're talking about tough guys, right? Like Rob Ray, Barnaby, even, you know, with the tooth and the, you know, Rob with the no jersey and all this. There's guys, but I cannot think of a time when they had a guy that was an important offensive player. No offense to Barnaby. He had some decent scoring years, but somebody that's a top line type player that can play on your power play that also antagonizes and makes everyone on the other team want to spear him in the nuts. Like, I don't know when the Sabres ever have that guy, and they've got one.
2: Yeah. And I mean, there were times in recent history where they added a guy where they thought they were going to get something like that. You know, I think of like a guy like Steve Ott. Steve Ott was kind of like that kind of player. And you're thinking big picture with somebody like that, where it's like, oh man, a playoff guy, he'll be a pain in the butt, he'll be awesome, this will be great. And, you know, obviously none of that stuff worked out. Bad era of the franchise. But like that sort of guy was kind of like what he was. And in Benson's case, like the playoffs were just an awakening for him and for everybody else with this franchise to say, like, oh, this is what he's going to be. Like, cause you can watch all the junior highlights. You can see him score a ton. You can see him kind of be a pain, you know, in junior hockey, where it's like, okay, everybody's scrapping and fighting in junior hockey, like, you know, big deal. But from day one, he was driving everybody crazy in the NHL. I mean, you know, we saw all like the kind of crappy penalties. He was getting reputation penalties, you know, 20 games into his career. And we're just kind of like, what the hell, what is going on? Why is this guy, you know, getting flagged for everything here? This is really stupid. And now it's like he's earned that. And now he doesn't get called for that stuff anymore. And he does it even more. So it's, I don't know. Maybe that's just a weird kind of like hockey hazing for officials to be like, hey, buddy, you're not going to do that here until you prove yourself. And then, okay, we'll let you get away with it. But I mean, for a guy like him, though, I mean, 7 for 7, I mean, yeah, your eyes can kind of go like, whoa, that's a lot of money here. Like, he's in Tage territory with that kind of money. But also, I don't know, it's a different financial...
1: Oh, sure. Yeah. If Tage Thompson is signing a contract this summer, he's getting $12 million a year.
2: Easily.
1: Right. I mean, it's just a different world now. Right. Yeah.
2: But I mean, it's, you know, this is a different setup than I think of, you know, and I keep circling back to this because we've been talking about him a lot the last year. But when Alex Tuch got his extension in Vegas, you know, they threw him the extension that he's just coming off of now. Adam, when he was really young and he hadn't really proven himself yet, and you know, they saw what was coming, but they're like, hey, let's get him locked in quick,
1: right,
2: and we'll get this taken care of. And Alex was like, yeah, let's do it. And then 2 years into it, he was like, oh no, what have I done? You know, I'm a 30 goal a year guy now. I'm a guy who should be making 7, 8, 9 million a year, and instead I'm making barely, you know, I'm just making under 5, which, you know, I don't know, at 22, 23 years old, somebody throws me a $36 million contract, I'm saying yes. So I get it. But in this case with Benson, I mean, you're talking about, you know, if you bridge him, you're taking a big chance. Because if you go 2 years with him for, you know, say you go 2 for 12, which is still juicy, you're talking about, well, what am I paying him after

0: the 2 years. Am I paying them the same, or am I paying them 10? You know, and you don't want to be paying them 10.
1: Right. Yeah, it's good. It's good to be proactive. I mean, of course, the downside is that, you know, the player doesn't continue developing and never gets the scoring touch we think is coming, and, you know, you're on the hook. But I think it makes a ton of sense. Joe Yurden from Bleacher Report on the Western Hotline with us here on WGR. You mentioned Tuck. Is there any validity to Tuck? You mentioned the previous contract. He's been a bargain here the entire time he's been a Sabre, and I guess we never really cared that much until this year when they got good, and then we were faced with the specter of him leaving for nothing because, you know, he's maybe priced himself out. Like, should the Sabres make that up to him by giving him what he wants? Like, is there any room for that kind of sentimentality in this to you?
0: I don't know. There's the heart. There's what the heart wants and what the head wants. And what the heart wants says yes. Like what he's done for the, you know, what he's gone through, what he's put up with for the franchise, what he's done to help, you know, bring this team together and get him into the postseason, and what he's been as a player here. He's a guy that's worth that money. Unfortunately, you're looking at a situation where the Sabres have under $14 million in cap space. And if you want to bring him back, you're talking about 10, you know, like what, 10 to 11 million of that going to him. And then if you're signing Benson for 7 for 7, well, there goes all that money. And it's hard. It's really hard. And, you know, part of me wondered if there was some, you know, because I think, you know, Alex is going to go to July 1st. He's going to see what's out there, unless somebody, you know, makes a deal to acquire his rights and then sign him on the spot. But, where if he goes to July 1st, sees what's out there, sees what teams are offering, and then if the market isn't to his liking, he says, you know what, forget it. Let's go back to Buffalo. Let's just, you know, we'll take what the offer is. It's not to say comfortable, but like, this is what we know. And if I want to end my career as a Sabre, I can do that. But I don't know, the family considerations, you know, I mean, his wife's from Vancouver, you know, been away from their family. She's been away from her family since, you know, since they've been together. So like, that's hard. Tuck's family knows all about hockey life. They've been in hockey since he was, you know, a kid. Right. So like, they're used to that, but like, there's a lot of stuff to consider. There's so much stuff to consider in his shoes, and being 30 years old, there's a lot for teams to consider as well, because, you know, even though he's been so good, you wonder, okay, 30's like that kind of artificial cliff line where you don't know what a player's going to be after that. Tuck could be great until he's 39. He could be great until he's 32. And if you're signing him up and you're going 7-8 years with him, you better hope he's great till he's 39, because you're paying him a ton of money to do it. But it's really hard from Buffalo's perspective. And I just keep going back to how Alex really seemed to bite his tongue in talking about negotiating with Kevin Adams last summer, where he just, you know, things didn't work. And, you know, they weren't able to get something out. You could just tell Alex was so frustrated looking back on that. And, you know, it's when you can feel that come through in a guy who's trying to bite his tongue on it, that's really tough.
1: Yeah. Yeah, I hear you there. And I bet you probably felt that being in the room present when he was talking, because sometimes it makes a difference to be in the room. Well, from Tuck, if we sort of live with the premise that he's leaving, which is where I think we should be living, who knows, maybe something happens at the 11th hour, and like you said, it's not to his liking, and he comes back here, and maybe they make a peace here. But if he leaves, that brings us to yesterday's story, which was Bowen Byram perhaps being on the trade market. I think absolutely that is a piece that you're trying to replace Alex Tuck with, I think. I mean, I suppose you could be shopping Bowen Byram in the effort to go trade for Connor Hellebuck, and that has nothing to do with replacing Alex Tuck. But my guess is you're trying to put a package together to get a player that you think can replace Alex Tuck. How about just the idea of moving Byram for that? Because, Joe, I probably use this phrasing with you. I've used it many times. I thought those 4D on this team were their superpower. Kekalainen sounded the same when the season ended. They drive so much of what they do. So breaking that up is going to be hard to swallow, but I think they may have to if they want to suitably replace Tuck with a veteran. What are your thoughts on Byram?
0: Yeah, they're in a tough spot, and it was kind of funny when Bo said, you know, I thought by signing my deal last summer I wouldn't have to be talking about this, and I'm like, buddy, you signed a 2-year deal that walks you to free agency. I don't know who told you this was going to be easier, but
1: right.
0: You were going to be talking about this next summer. I was like, you got a vacation for 12 months, pal. Like that's what you got. But it's another tough spot where I think, you know, maybe you wait it out and get to the cap jump next year. And you say, like, okay, well, if we're not trading Byram, how much can we get him for? And there is a big problem with that, though. Darren Ferris is his agent. We're very familiar with Darren Ferris by this point here in Buffalo. And, you know, he's had some pretty high-profile clients here in the past. And they want to go to free agency. Like, that's just what it is, unless you completely blow the doors off. And even then, I think Darren would be smart enough to say, well, if they're going to give us this now, what do we got coming to us in the offseason? Like, oh, hang on a second. But I think Yarmo's in a spot where you got to be proactive in that case, because if you've got a top four defenseman like Byram, and you know he's going to go to July 1st, no matter what offer you make him, no matter what's coming, no matter what you do, if you think he's going to, you know, and that opens the door for him to just walk for, you know, you don't get anything back for him.
1: Like Tuck,
0: you
1: got to
0: look around. Oh, yeah, you have to look around. And now's the time to do it, because this is your window to get things in line and to get things straightened out so that you can figure that out.
1: Yeah.
0: I think, if Byram's your window into getting somebody to replace Tuck, then I think you try to figure that out. If it's, you know, if it's Matthew Nyes, if it's Jerry McCann, you know, if it's somebody like that where you can go out and find somebody that's Tuck-like and they cost, you know, the same or a fraction of what Alex cost, great, awesome. Like, I think you figure that out and you get that done. And then you figure out the defense on the other side of it and try to go from there. Because I know the temptation to run it back with the same group and just say, okay, boys, just go get them again is very high because they're so good. But you got to think about, as much as it stinks, you got to think about the distant future, not just next season, but you got to think 2 years down the road, because you're thinking, okay, well, if we just say, screw it, we're just going to do this with Byram, we'll run it back next year and see how we go. Great. What do you do in 2 years when he's gone?
1: For nothing.
0: You know, who are you getting?
1: Right.
0: Who are you adding? Like, how are you figuring that out from there? And it's the same with Tuck. Like, if Tuck walks for nothing, all right, how are you replacing him? You could try to jam all the kids into the lineup and say, all right, well, Yuri Kulik can take over. Well, can he? I don't know. Is he going to be able to play? Maybe. I don't know.
1: Yeah.
0: Can Zach Benson's offense step up for that? Can Konstantelis' offense jump into that role? You're talking about a team that was already really young and saying, like, well, what if we get younger and
1: try to
0: go even further in the playoffs?
1: Yeah, that's not usually how it works. Anything can work, but that's usually your cup contender. You're not trying to get younger. You're trying to get more veterans usually, especially to replace veterans like Tuck. You know, the thing about Byram, I felt kind of like an idiot when I saw the reporting that, you know, the Sabres are taking calls on him or might be interested in moving him, because I know how Yarmo sounded at the end of the year. Like, he sounded as eager to re-sign Byram to a big extension as he did Benson. But like, I feel like we were all just so crushed by the loss, I think, still, and just not really seeing the whole playing field. If you were going to pay Byram somewhere between what Power and Dahlin are getting paid, let's say that's got to be his ballpark, you would then have three defensemen under contract in the top 25 in annual average value in the league. And there's not a team in the league that exists that's doing that. So, like, asset management wise, I think there was certainly room to wonder, is that a good idea, signing him? Then there's the Byram piece, right? I mean, a lot of what people are piecing together now is that he's blocked here. He can't be number one. He's not even on the top pair. He's certainly not on the number one power play, and that's not changing. So, you know, of course he wants to go somewhere where he can do all that and get paid $12 million a year to do it. I mean, I totally get it. Right. So from his standpoint, it really makes sense. And I think I just sort of missed all that when the season ended and they talked about wanting to extend him.
0: And there's a little bit of like self-negotiation that Byram's got to do, because one of the things that he said at the end of the season was, you know, I don't want to lose, I don't want to lose anymore. I'm done losing. Get me on a winning team. I'm on a winning team now, so this is good. And it's like, yeah, that's correct. You're on a winning team. Things are good, but it's also like, well, all right, that's fine, but you're not supplanting Dahlin as the number one power play guy. Not happening. It took him three quarters of the season to supplant Power as the number two power play guy, which, coaching choice, fine, whatever. But if you're going to come in at $10 million a year and you're going to do that, it's like, well, you got to be able to, if you're spending $10 million a year on a guy, he's got to be like a number one-esque power play guy.
1: Right.
0: And Dahlin's that guy. And, if you're Byram, if you don't want to lose anymore, great. You can go to another team, but do they have the money to pay you? You can go to a team that might be on the brink of being a big time winner, which is possible. That's got money to spend, but you got to kind of wait a year or force a trade to that team, and then kind of go from there. But it's an awkward spot for him. It's definitely an awkward spot for Buffalo, because I'm sure in an ideal world they want to keep everything the same on the back end, because they're so good and it works just easily, but. It's so difficult. It's so difficult to try to get this done when you're they're not tied to the cap, but they are. And, and you're thinking down the road and you want to get all this stuff squared away. And it's just, you got to decide which things are we going to pay for? Which things are we not going to pay for? And, unfortunately some of those decisions have to be made right now, because what you do now is going to affect what happens next year and the years after.
1: Joe, we got less than a minute here. Is there a big goalie trade out there? For you, do you like the Hellebuyck idea?
0: I like it in theory. I don't know if I like what it would take to make that happen. Because I think what it would take to make it happen are a lot of guys that I think are going to be big time players in the NHL, whether it's here or it's not. Hellebuck's an unbelievable player and an incredible competitor. I think it would be awesome. It would be awesome to have in whatever team, certainly here in Buffalo. But giving up, Mirka, maybe Hellenius. I don't care about giving up picks at this point. Whatever, just take the pick. It's fine. But giving up guys that might be here in a year or two that you might need to replace guys that might be leaving in a year or two. That's really tough. That's really difficult, and I don't know if Buffalo should be thinking like that now. Although, if they think we can win it next year, if we can win the cup next year, I think you do whatever you can to make it happen, honestly.
1: Joe, I appreciate you skipping the first, 15 minutes or so of the second half. You've not missed any goals, in case you can't see a TV in your quiet spot outside the Banshee. But go enjoy the rest of the soccer. Thanks for the time, and maybe we'll visit again later in the summer.
0: I appreciate it, Bulldog. Thanks so much for having me.
1: That's our dude, Joe Yurden from Bleacher Report on the Sabres. Team USA continues to lead Australia 2-0. We're into the 60th minute, so into the second half is where we're at there. We'll hit up a timeout here. We've got Brian Koziel on the U.S. Open and the Sabres coming up at 5. Paul Hamilton at 5:30 on the Sabres. Open here between now and the top of the hour. So if you got a comment on anything here, that means the soccer, the golf, don't call about the rain, Father's Day, anything goes here in the next half an hour. 803-0550 is the number. Would love to fit some calls in here while we can. Mike is off today. I'm the Bulldog. This is WGR.
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6: More rumblings in the NHL. Kevin Weeks of ESPN reporting earlier today the Sabres are working on a 7-year extension for forward Zach Benson. Benson is an RFA this offseason, and while nothing official yet, we will keep you up to date if anything else comes down the line, and do stay tuned. Paul Hamilton's going to join the show at 5:30 for the latest on that. We do have some official hockey news from earlier this morning. Defenseman Darren Radish not going to hit the open market. It's a sign-and-trade for him. Toronto gets Radish. They sign him to an 8-year, $8.5 million per year deal. Well, the Lightning, they get a fifth-round pick in this year's draft in exchange. To the World Cup, we are now into the second half. We're about 65 minutes in. The United States still up 2-0 on Australia. And if the U.S. can hold on and win today, it'll secure them a spot in the knockout stage. And if, again, they can get that win today, plus a Turkey draw or loss against Paraguay, they will win the group. That game, though, until much later on tonight, it's at 11 o'clock. There are two other games in between, Scotland versus Morocco at 6, and then 8:30, Brazil taking on Haiti. Over in the NFL, big extension for the Titans. Defensive tackle Jeff Simmons, 3 years, $105.8 million deal. $100 million of that is guaranteed. And unsurprisingly, this now makes Simmons the highest paid defensive tackle in league history. And then over to Shinnecock, round two of the U.S. Open underway. Wyndham Clark, who is done for the day, does sit alone at the top, 7-under for the tournament. Do stay tuned in about a half hour at 5. Brian Koziol will join the show for the latest from the U.S. Open. That's your Paddock Chevrolet Sports Headlines. 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I'm Zach Jones for Western New York's Voice of the Fan, WGR.
7: Balogun has a step on Cercotti. Balogun to the byline. Balogun into the middle. Dead! It's the United States once again on the board early. Ricardo Pepi was in. Was it perhaps last off the defender? Who cares? It's 1-0 U.S.
8: Yeah, Ricardo Pepi might care. Someone who had Ricardo Pepi to score the first goal probably cared.
6: Will definitely care.
8: Yeah. But, you know, mostly, no, yeah. Woo, yeah, we were. USA's first goal from about an hour and a half ago. It was right after kickoff, which was at 3. USA still up 2-0 on Australia. We're into the 68th minute there, so probably about a half an hour or so of play left, depending on what they do with the extra time. At the end, glad to have you with us here on WGR this Friday. Blue skies and sunshine again in Amherst. I don't know. I just got a picture sent to me by my kid who was playing in a scramble golf tournament at Chestnut Hill is the name of it. So that's out. I don't know where. I don't even know where. Darien, like out that way, right? East. A drowning rat sitting in his car is what the he got hammered pretty good out there. Sports City Pizza place was having a scramble today. We were invited. I decided to work, so I could make it. But Owen and a friend of ours were out there playing in that, and it looks like it probably got rained out. Anyway, so that's that. So USA going well. I should at least take a peep at the leaderboard here, although Zach just did run through all that for you. At the bottom of the hour update, no change at the top, of course. Clark is in the clubhouse at 7-under, and the nearest competition, well, there's two players that are also in the clubhouse at 3-under, Shoffley and Matt Fitzpatrick. Someone named Harry Higgs is 3-under, also still on the course through 12 holes. Currently, Sam Stevens is also 3-under, also through 12. Rory is to 3-under through 8. And Max Greizerman, also 3-under through 6 today. That's as far as I'm going to go on that front. So that's what's happening with the golf. Zach mentioned the sign and trade today between Tampa and Toronto. Darren Radish, the only time the Sabres lost to Tampa this year was Radish scored. Is that right? I know he definitely scored to beat them. It was an overtime power play goal, I think, with the booming shot. What he's got is the booming shot, and he goes from Tampa to Toronto in a sign and trade and signs an 8-year, $8.5 million contract. This player, Radish, had an incredible year. Had been not really much of a player of note at all prior. He had a couple of 30-point seasons, which is, decent. You're playing in the league, right? But he was not a meter mover. And really, before that, was mostly on track, I think, to be a journeyman defenseman. Fine. Carve out a career, make some dough, and live the life. But broke through huge, 70-point season in Tampa, over 20 goals, the big power play shot. I wondered if a team was going to way overpay him, and I'm going to say that 8 for 8.5 is not way overpaying him. I thought someone might get him up to the land where, like, Dahlin and, like, the top guys in the league are living and have been living, north of, 10, 11, 12, that area. There's a good enough player. Even if he sort of, because the concern you'd have with this player in free agency or signing him and trading for him like the Leafs have just done is that it's 1 year and there's going to be a dip. I think even if you dip to 50 points with this player, he's a decent enough puck mover. He's no kind of penalty killer. I don't think he played penalty kill at all. But he's a power play witch. The shot is elite. And the first pass and all the other offensive stuff is good enough that, to me, I totally get it from Toronto's standpoint. They have to do something with that blue line. And frankly, with the power play, too. So I wouldn't even be that worried about him tumbling from 70 points to, say, 50. I still think at $8.5 million, with the cap going the way it's been going and going up again next year, expectedly, that that's gonna be fine. I do not think Toronto traded for a 70-point defenseman. He was a 70-point defenseman this year. I think everything went right. So I don't think he's that guy. Could be wrong. I mean, who knows? Maybe he just showed up, now he's 30, and he's this player now. But that was an elite team with an elite power play, and so I think he was in the right place at the right time kind of thing. But even if it bumps down 20 points, I still think it's a decent deal for Toronto. I wonder what else they're going to do, Toronto. That is absolutely my focus, thinking about Matthew Nyes and Bowen Byram. Like, I hear Byram's name in the trade rumor mill. We've heard Nyes' name. I'm not sure I understand it. It's funny, I did read something today that said the Leafs are thought to be looking for a number one type defenseman, okay, Byram, a first-round pick, and another roster player. And, like, I really like Matthew Nyes. I think Matthew Nyes is like a ready-made plug-and-play replacement for Alex Tuch. Like, it's perfect. Perfect. He's a penalty killer. He's big. He scores. And he's 23, or going on 24. And he's under contract until 2031 or something. For, like, 8.5. Central casting called. We got a replacement for Alex Tuch for you. Oh, that guy. Great. I don't know about Byram and a one and another roster player. I don't know. Maybe I could get there. Do I get who else could I get off of Toronto? I don't think I want Oliver Ekman-Larsson. I definitely don't want Morgan Riley. Like, is there someone? What else do I need? I'm going to need a Byram replacement. Toronto doesn't have one. That's the closest they have is Riley, and that's a joke. So that's not happening. Who else? I haven't looked at their isn't Brandon Carlo is there? Right, he was a part of that trade. They gave him a one in the year where they were at the bottom of the standings. Beautiful Toronto. Anyway, Brandon Carlo, that's a third pair guy. I think I could live with that. So I get to Byram, a one, and what? Krebs? Could I get them to take Greenway?
9: Oh, I mean that seems greedy.
8: Mean,
9: maybe.
8: Yeah, I like Greenway. I just don't know that on a team that is where this team is now cap wise, that I need $4.5 million playing the role he's playing.
9: Probably
8: like,
9: not.
8: I liked him more than most people, I think. But the salary is just, I mean, I'm going to have a hard time with it. So you got to find your way to more value on your bottom six if you're going to be paying, you know, guys up top, the money you're going to be paying guys. So I think you probably have to live with that. Probably not him. Maybe Krebs and RFA. He could be in it. I hate to give him up, but I don't know what I'm going to pay him. I don't know where he fits, Krebs, because he's, you know, does he walk into a negotiation? He's arbitration eligible, by the way. I played the majority of my ice time this year, or this much of my ice time. I don't know if it was the majority. I was a top line left wing on a team that had 109 points. I mean, where's my bag? Like, I should be getting paid. But really, he's a bottom six guy, I think. I want to say on a good team, but he was just on a good team holding down minutes on a top line.
9: That's what he's doing.
8: So that's a hard one, but maybe the rights to him could get me there. I don't know. Am I doing too much of the what I don't want? Just let me put it all together and see if it gets me home. I might be guilty of doing that.
9: I wonder with Toronto, though, the core. It's going to get older. Like when McKenna gets into his prime, it's a bunch of guys in like their mid-30s.
8: Yeah.
9: They might want somebody like an Osland.
8: Of the young guys, God, it's so hard to pick and choose amongst him,
9: right.
8: Hellenius, and even Kulik. And Kulik is such a wild card. Like Kulik could still be the best of the three of them.
9: I want to say this was recent. Lindy was talking about him like we envisioned him as like our number one C, and you're yeah. like, oh. Okay, well, maybe take him off the board then. Like,
8: yeah.
9: If that's the plan.
8: Yeah. So, like, to me, one of those guys probably has to go. Not because of the cap or not, but if you're trying to find your way to Matthew Nyes, Jordan Kyrou, Connor Hellebuck, right? Whatever. It's a goalie, defenseman, forwards. You're looking for, you know, you're trading for a proven $8 or $9 million hockey player. One of those highly anticipated kids is going to go. Like, you're not in the NHL, you're just not going to improve your team by – you're going to have to divest yourself of one of them. And I don't know. It's so hard to pick. Like, Osland, I think, looks like he's maybe the least flashy of the three, but that doesn't mean he won't be the best of the three.
9: And look what he plays three games in the playoffs.
6: But he gets the Doan Benson duo going. He plays three games. Like, he doesn't do much. But in those moments, you're like, oh, like he's Hellenius before Hellenius.
8: Yep.
6: Showing up going, oh, all right, the young guy pulled the lever. Hellenius, it's the last month and a half because you can go AHL. He shows up in the Montreal series as a demon. And then the World Championship's like, oh, okay.
8: I
6: guess it keeps going.
8: I wonder, I've seen other people, I'm sorry, I don't have a name for you, where I've read this. It might even just be fans talking. But Osland, he did get dinged up. I mean, he got dinged up in the playoffs. He got hurt in the regular season. He is a very slight build. And I wonder if, not to say that Hellenius is like a big, mean guy, but of the three, I feel like Osland is the most, I don't know, frail sounds so bad, but it's the word that came to mind. The other one was Bambi-like. No, all bad. Can we dump this? I wonder if Osland is the guy that they would most live with parting with because of his size, is all I'm really trying. I could have just been polite and said that. Instead, I had to be a jerk and mention Bambi. Good God. Anyway, very, very, lots of moving parts and really interesting, you know, but man, Knies. I would have a hard time if I'm on the phone with Toronto and we're close and they go, yeah, but we're going to need this. I would have such a hard time not going, okay, because I love Matthew Knies. Coming out of college, even getting to Toronto, he plays for Toronto. I think he's a perfect 21st century power forward. And what is Alex Tuch? He's pretty much that. So, man, if I could swing that, I could live with a lot, I think is what I'm telling you. I think I just talked myself into Byram and Osland for Knies if I had to do it. I think I would do it. Oh, that's a lot. Maybe I got to walk that back a little. Anyway, we'll take a time out here. What do I got coming up? Brian Koziel at the top of the hour on the U.S. Open Golf, as well as on the Sabres. Brian, with all these years hosting our pre- and post-game Sabres coverage. So we'll hit on some of that, too. I am the Bulldog. Mike is away today. This is WGR.
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8: Well, a bit of a drive-by here at the top of the hour. Glad to have you with us here on this, the 19th of June, an important sports anniversary in our history. Game 6 against Dallas. The Stars, finger quotes, win the cup in Buffalo on the controversial no goal. It's also an important date in my life because I love the Sabres so much, and they lost the cup. No, I got married. It's my wedding anniversary. My wife and I are going out to a nice dinner. I thoughtfully arranged for us to have dinner tonight at the restaurant we ate at on like our first. we dated for a while, and I was sort of still very flammable from a previous situation, so we sort of split up for a while, and when we got back together, the first date we went on was at Hutch's on a Saturday night, late August, early September. It was a year where the Bills season began the following day, I think August 31st. It was the night Princess Diana died. I know this because I walked out of the house that morning to go to the stadium for the game, and the Bills were hosting the Vikings, and the front page of the paper was Lady Di. So that was our first date. It's not the anniversary of that. But 27 years. So, I don't know, silver, 25 is silver, 50 is gold. What? I don't know, 27, it says here linoleum. That can't be right. We'll take a timeout. Brian Kozio right after this on WGR.
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6: More rumblings in the NHL. Kevin Weeks earlier today of ESPN reporting that the Sabres are working on a 7-year extension for forward Zach Benson. Benson is an RFA this offseason, and while nothing is official yet, we will keep you up to date if anything else comes down the line today. Do stay tuned. Paul Hamilton's going to join the show just about a half hour at 5:30. Over in the World Cup, we've still got a few more minutes here, but the U.S. is up 2-0 on Australia. If they can hold on to this, they will secure a spot in the knockout stage. And then, again, with the win, they can also win the group with a draw from Turkey or a loss tonight versus Paraguay. That game much later on tonight at 11 o'clock. And then the other two games in between are Scotland versus Morocco at 6. Then at 8:30, Brazil, they take on Haiti. Big extension for the Titans. Defensive tackle Jeff Simmons gets a 3-year, $105.8 million deal. $100 million of that is guaranteed. Unsurprisingly now, Simmons is the highest paid defensive tackle in league history. Over to Shinnecock, round 2 of the U.S. Open underway. Wyndham Clark, he's done for the day, and he does still sit alone at the top at 7-under for the tournament. Do stay tuned. Coming up next, Brian Kozel is going to join the show for the latest on the U.S. Open. And in baseball, the Bisons, they play host to Charlotte at 6:35. That game can be heard on our sister station, The Bet 1520. While in the majors, the Blue Jays, they are down 16-2 to the Cubs in the 8th inning. There is still time for a comeback. And then the Yankees, they're going to host Cincinnati just after 7. That's your Paddock Chevrolet Sports Update. Paddock Chevrolet with you for the extra mile since 1935. I'm Zach Jones for Western New York's Voice of the Fan, WGR.
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10: That Happy Gilmore, he's a real crack up, isn't he? 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
8: Glad to have you hanging here with us on a Friday afternoon. I am the Bulldog. Mike has the day off today. Zach Jones and G handling the production. G on the video end, Zach on the usual radio end. Joining us now on the Wester Hotline to, I can't quite recap something that is not over, but look at what round 2 of the U.S. Open has brought, and also, time permitting, squeeze in a little hockey conversation at the end. Our Brian Kozel on the Wester Hotline. Good afternoon, Brian. How are you today?
12: I'm well. Happy Friday.
8: Happy Friday. Happy Father's Day weekend to you.
12: Thank you. You as well.
8: Thank you. So it's funny. I was just looking at the leaderboard. I've been watching the soccer, which is almost done, still 2-0 U.S. And I was remarking to Zach, I'm like, well, you know, Wyndham Clark's 4 clear, but the next a few guys on the leaderboard, like I've got them all. I got Schauffele, I've got Fitzpatrick, I've got Rory. I got 3 guys within 4 strokes. I feel pretty good going into the weekend. And I just kept looking through, and I've never kept the stats on this bet that you and Mike and myself have for all the golf majors. So I don't know what looks good going into a Saturday, but I feel like 4 guys of my 10 missing the cut is pretty bad. And that's where I'm at. Spawn is going to miss. He's like one of the last guys on the board. Minwoo Lee is going to miss. Siwoo Kim is going to miss. And Koepka, I guess, could make up a couple of strokes. The cut is projected to be at 2, and he's 4 over. And I don't know how much he's got left to play. But, man, it's a bit of a bloodbath for Team Bulldog here, Brian.
12: Yeah, but your big names, your firepower are there. So I think that's got to give you some comfort. And as you said, I mean, you literally you could have 3 of the top 4 in some sense as of this moment. I know you don't have Clark, but you've got some monster names. And, you know, Fitzpatrick and McIlroy have both won U.S. Opens before. Shoffley's won 2 majors. I mean, you've got guys that are tested there. Yep. So, I mean, if there's any slip-up with Clark, the chances of one of your guys jumping in is pretty good. So I like it. It feels maybe like it's not live. Exactly 50-50, but it's there. It's not a runaway. Neither side is dead.
8: Did I hear right? Do you have something on Clark independent of our bet?
12: Oh, I last week on Tee to Green, as we normally do, the last segment before the major, we kind of do our little pick segment that we, as you guys joke about when you do your NFL ones, that really nobody cares, but we do it anyway.
8: Picks nobody cares about, right.
12: That's right. And I guess I'll give you, Sylvester picked Koepka, and Midas picked Shoffley, who's doing very well. And I picked Clark. So I was,
8: right.
12: I just was like, hey, this guy's making me look good for whatever that means. But I do have a little side
8: good
12: help on action is on that as well. So we're hoping
8: good for you.
12: That comes through. That could be something.
8: That could be really nice for you and really, really, really bad for me. Yeah, you know, I'm judging him very harshly for what happened at Oakmont last year. I think. Like, I can't get there. It's not any commentary on his golf. Obviously, he's having a great couple of rounds here, right? 2 rounds in the 60s at the U.S. Open. Like, this is pretty good stuff. But didn't he smash the locker up at Oakmont last year and, like, wreck a tee box or something? Like, he was kind of a jerk at the U.S. Open last year, wasn't he?
12: He was. And he openly admitted that he misbehaved. And he actually, I don't know if it was, I think it was yesterday's round, afterwards that he spoke with the media and said that, look, he goes, I have some work to do to win back some supporters and some fans. He said, I know I lost some last year. He said it was an incident that he regrets, that he understands, like, hey, I have to figure out a better way to deal with frustration. It's inexcusable to do what he did, especially, like, you shouldn't do that in any locker room, let alone a historic place like that.
8: Right, yeah.
12: I mean, I'm not advocating that if it's just a normal gym locker, you should do that. No, you shouldn't do that anywhere. You shouldn't deface property.
8: Don't do that at Elma Meadows, people, okay? Just don't.
12: Right, don't do it anywhere, right. However, he has not shied away from it. He has answered every question about this week when he was asked about it and has kind of taken, I would say, a mature approach to the sense that he said, look, I regret it. I know people are going to think about that for a while. And he's like, I understand. Even there might be fans that, you know, yell it to me out in when I'm out playing. And he's like, I'll deal with it as it happens. And he said that he's hoping that through his good play and through other things that he can win back some fans this week. So I will, you know, say maybe he doesn't come off from that incident as a guy that you want to root for going into the weekend. But I'll at least give him credit for owning up to it and, you know, trying to do the right things and said, look, I made a mistake. I want to make up for it. So I'll give him credit for that. Nobody's perfect. And, you know, I think, maybe from there, this is maybe giving him a little sense of relief as he's out there playing right now.
8: All right. I like it. What stands out through, I mean, again, a day and a half or a day and three quarters, I guess, is about where we're at here. I felt like yesterday, Brian, the conditions in the morning versus the afternoon were maybe the story of the day. The wind was really howling.
0: What's going on? I'm Arch Manning, Viore athlete and college quarterback. 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With a breathable boxer brief liner, they're quick to dry, super versatile, and stand up to even my most intense training sessions. Plus, they come in 3 inseams and a

0: What's going on? 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
1: He's played pretty well in these. I know we talked about it on a Wednesday when we were previewing it, but I'm sure if anybody has watched it all, they've showed enough overhead shots. You can see how close it is. Not only to Shinnecock Bay, but to the ocean. It's just a few minutes from that you can see why maybe the wind would be so effective on this course in terms of causing havoc. And there's essentially from the, end of the first hole to the last hole, there's essentially almost no trees blocking any of it at all. So it's a wide open course. That's kind of how they like it there. That's how it was set up. The one thing that's maybe different about it being kind of like a links course like we see overseas is the greens. These are elevated and have a lot of undulations. Usually the ones that we see like for British Open courses, yep, they're a little bit more flatter and not as severe, which is why this course rates so difficult, because not only does it play with the weather involved and wind, but you also have some of the toughest greens in the entire United States to have to hit onto and deal with that wind. And these runoff areas that I personally think, for the most part, we're starting to see more courses around the country, including even courses locally here in the Western New York area, more like tightly mown runoff areas around the green. I think that's, it's kind of fun to play in that because it allows you a whole bunch of different shots and be creative. Versus it just being like, hey, the edge of the green and then bang, it's 3-inch rough right away. I like how there's some closely mown areas and runoff. It allows for some different kind of styles of thinking, and we get to see the best in the world, obviously, be creative around the green.
2: Brian Koziol, our host, one of the hosts of Tee to Green. Saturday mornings, we'll have a special two-hour show we'll tell you more about before we wrap up here tomorrow because of the U.S. Open. Also, you've heard Brian for years on Sabres pre and post. I won't pretend to have seen every shot of Clark's round, but the only time I saw him in any trouble today, I don't remember the hole, but he was in the sand, and the announcer said, oh, he tried to do too much with that, and now he's in the sand again, and the lie was all wonky, like, was way below his feet, and they were saying, like, he might not be able to do anything with this, but he was able to get out of there, out of that bunker, and still get in. I think he got near enough for a bogey, but the way they were talking after that second shot landed in the sand, below his feet, was like, this could be a double or worse. And of course, not knowing about your action on him and me not having him in the pick 10, I was like, good. But he managed to keep the wheels on there and only dropped one stroke, which he later got back.
1: Yeah, he's had a very consistent 2 days overall. To just have two bogeys today in probably compared to yesterday, even tougher conditions. He only had one bogey yesterday. So, three bogeys over two rounds, 36 holes in these conditions, the U.S. Open, like that's pretty impressive to do. And he's obviously scoring on the holes that are scorable. Only two par fives, one on the front, one on the back. But number five is the first one that they'll see. They're probably really, really thinking, hey, I've got to have a legitimate chance at an eagle putt here. A lot of guys are making birdies there. Clark yesterday, when he was playing, stuffed that shot to about, 2 or 3 feet. It was literally almost a tap-in eagle late last night when he had that shot. That was a really, really impressive shot for him. He's driving the ball super long, and he's putting well. His last hole today, he made a really, really long putt to get it from 6 under to 7 under so he can get another round in under 70. So, yeah, he's looking really good. We know he won a U.S. Open 3 years ago at L.A. Country Club, so we know that he can get it done and handle the pressure. I think the big names behind him are going to make for a really intriguing weekend to see if there's any sort of slip-up, or you've got, obviously, a ton of experience right behind him to catch him. So it's setting up to really, I think, be a good, entertaining final 2 days upcoming here for us.
2: Oh, yeah, tap-in eagle. Boy, we could dream. I missed a 5-foot eagle.

0: putt last year, and I'm still mad. Obviously, I'm bringing it up here years later. But tap in, holy cow, the stuff of dreams. So how about the rest? How about Scheffler here? Like I talked to Sam Panayotovich a couple of hours ago, our regular Friday guest, Brian, and he mentioned how it's just there's still a tax on Scheffler. At the time, I don't think the leaderboard has really changed that dramatically. He's still pretty much where he was when we talked, and his odds were still, you know, there's always juice there. You know, you're always going to pay like the Scheffler tax. Do you think he's live here, or is he too far back? Is he eight back, I think?
1: Yeah, I think when you say eight back, it sounds very tough. But, I mean, he literally, with one birdie here, could move into a tie for 14th. You know, even his tie for 14th, then he's plus one right now. And
0: yep,
1: there's still only 13 golfers under par. I mean, if you, and this is what, you know, it's probably people are going to even maybe overreact to just if they didn't watch a ton and say, man, you know, the U.S. Open's supposed to be hard. How come the leader's at -7? Well, if you take Clark just off the board, then you've got leaders at 3. And yep, that's usually around where it is or where the USGA would like it to be. I mean, and then you'd only have, just 12 players under par. So, I mean, Clark's playing lights out, but I think other than that, I feel like it's kind of where it needs to be. And if you said the leader was at 3 and Scheffler right now is at +1 with plenty of holes to go,
0: very
1: still,
0: doable, yeah.
1: Yeah, you'd say it's very doable. I think Clark is the big factor in if Scheffler has a chance. I think if Clark has a blow-up day coming or a bad stretch-up coming at some point over these next 2 days, then I think Scheffler's in play. I think even if Scheffler plays what we would consider to be like very good over these next 2 days here, which again, I think that means under par. I don't think you can ask for much better, but even if he goes like 2 under and 2 under, I mean, that gets him to 3 or 4 under for the week. I mean, he's going to need Clark to come back, I think. And I think that's why this is a tall task, although it's very intriguing to maybe go and throw a little wager down on him at this moment because of the fact that we know, you know, he can at any point just turn it on, and he's been so dominant, but just been just a little off this year. He's even admitted to it. He's like, I'm just not as sharp as I had been the last few years. And that's why I think we're getting what we're seeing with Scheffler is we'll get 5 or 6 holes of, holy cow, this looks like the Scotty of last year. And he, you know, here's his chance to get back in it or maybe grab up to the lead. And then all of a sudden he falters just because he is a little bit less sharp. So I feel like this is what we saw from him in the first 2 majors. He teases us. He comes up. Oh, he got into the top 10. He'll have a great round, maybe where he is flawless, and he gets himself up to, like, you know, 4th or 3rd, and then it'll be kind of another up and down thing. So I think that's kind of what I'm expecting here. I think the conditions are still challenging enough that unless he's just right on, which I don't think he is, I think he's probably just going to be kind of a tease here, being around the top 10-ish to 12 over the next few days here as it wraps up.
0: Yeah, I had side action on Koepka in addition to the pick 10 thing, and that seems like it's going to die. So I just hit up Oberg. It's a nice price. He's 1 under. So, you know, if I'm going to grab someone from that group, that's the odds, you know, lead me to that. But you know how we are, Brian. We love to lose bets. The odds are saying, I want to do that. Okay, sure. So I'm in on him. We'll see how that goes. The weather is supposed to be pretty much like it's been, I think, right? Tomorrow and Sunday.
1: Yeah. Same temps are going to be temps. No issues. They're going to be in the 70s, and just probably what I would consider to be just normal winds for Shinnecock Hills out there, with, they said, you know, possibly a little gusty in the afternoons, but nothing that they had to deal with yesterday in the morning. So I think probably the players have adjusted enough to it at this point that unless something drastic changes with the weather, they should probably be overall fine with it, or at least prepared for it going into the final 2 days.
0: Before we put the lid on the golf conversation, I want to squeeze in a couple of Sabres things with you before we let you go. Tomorrow, where are you at, and what's up with Tee to Green?
1: Tomorrow we're at East Aurora Country Club.
0: Oh, I love that place.
1: Yeah, it's such a great place. The annual International Junior Masters is held there every year.
0: Mm-hmm.
1: It's the longest running junior invitational in North America, which is pretty sweet that they're continuing to do that. And the staff there just do an amazing job with it every year. Last year, I think they had 13 different countries represented. They had kids there from Australia and South America and all over the world. And of course, obviously, even some players from Western New York as well. So it's a really, really cool event. So we'll talk to the tournament directors about that and a couple of players as well. We always love talking to some of the participants, kind of, you know, where they've come from around the world, and yep, kind of hear what we, last year we interviewed a player from Australia, and I was asking him, like, well, what's golf like in Australia for you and high school life, and how'd you get here? How many plane flights? I love hearing all those stories.
0: Yeah. So, and have you been to Barbill yet? Right. Yeah.
1: Yes, right. That's right. That's exactly where everybody sends them when you're there. So we're going to do that. And then obviously with having 2 hours, we're going to have a lot of U.S. Open in the middle of it as well. Kevin Sylvester is not working the U.S. Open this week, so he'll be in person with us. So that always makes for some fun banter. Jeff Meadus will be there as well. And 7 to 9 tomorrow.
0: All right. Excellent. East Aurora Country Club. All right. The Sabres, where to start? How about the Benson reporting from Kevin Weeks today? 7 years, around $7 million. I said earlier, Brian, this might be have the highest approval rating of any contract the Sabres have ever signed a player to. Like, I don't think there's anybody in the fan base that isn't just swooning over Zach Benson.
1: I know. It's pretty amazing that they're, like, the unification of giving someone a long-term extension, like, for as much debate as there's been back and forth with Alex Tuck or as there's been with other players, this one seems to be unanimous. And here's, the age, obviously, for Benson versus Tuck, like, it makes the discussion totally different. But with Benson, to me, there's just so many different ways that he can contribute positively to this organization that it feels about as safe and as much of a slam dunk as you could think about this. Even if you say, well, maybe his goal production kind of goes up and down or what, like, well, he brings so many other things to the table. Like, not like he's not going to bring the energy or the nastiness or even just the annoyingness to the other team. Like, he does all that on every single shift all the time, and that's not going to go away anytime soon. So, I mean, it feels like you're locking that up for another 7 to 8 years with that automatically, no matter what. I just love the fact that he can play with anybody on the team. Like, we obviously saw him play first line minutes and fourth line minutes and everything in between. And he seems though, like, no matter who he's with, it seems like he just figures out a way to be valuable to those line mates. I just think that that's a valuable part of his game, and that he can obviously provide that offense, which maybe, you know, I still forget how young he is because he's now played 2 full years and it seems like, oh, he's a playoff veteran now. So, like, he's really, his offense, like, I feel like there's still a lot to go because of maybe what he could do. I mean, him, and not to get off him, but him and Doan together seemingly kind of like to be the next pair. I know Dahlin and Thompson to me feel like the leading pair. And then maybe, like, okay, the secondary pair that maybe will eventually take over the reins as maybe the captains of the team. Like, I could see Doan and Benson, like, fitting that kind of wearing the Prince crown, like, awaiting to be the leaders someday.
0: Yeah. We had Danny Gare on sometime around, you know, they were already great. I don't know if it was playoffs yet or not. But I remember Danny had an incredible wrist shot. And I remember talking to Danny, and I'm like, Benson should just shoot 1,000 pucks a day all summer. Like, I just feel like there's more there, I think. And boy, if he can like just incrementally improve the around the edges on his game offensively, skill wise, I feel like there's a lot to love there. So pretty cool. What's not pretty cool is maybe feeling like they might have to trade Bo Byram. And I get it from Byram's perspective. He's kind of landlocked, you know, like he's never going to be the number one pair. I mean, I guess he could be. He was the year before last, but he's not going to be the top guy. Dahlin's got that carved out, so that means no power play one. And so, you know, the guy wants to be paid like a number one. The Sabres aren't going to pay him like a number one because he's like a number three on this team with Dahlin and Power already here. So I guess I get it, but Brian, I said to anyone with ears all year, this team's superpower was those four guys on the blue line that just drove so much of what they were doing. So I know they'll have to find a way to replace him if they trade him, and who that is will be maybe the most important thing of the offseason to me.
1: Yeah, it's almost like somewhat depressing in the sense that, wow, you figured out a way to totally flip the strength of the Sabres team. I mean, they were just so poor defensively for so many years here. And, you know, even when they were kind of cool and exciting and they only missed the playoffs by a point, we still knew they had a lot of defensive deficiencies. But they were fun, and they were trying to outscore teams. And, you know, was it even Granato that said you can outscore your mistakes, I think, or something along mm-hmm. those lines? But now, as you mentioned, like the top four, the amount of minutes that they logged and the way that they all kind of contributed in their own fashion, and Byram offensively, even in that Boston series, just, you know, really, really vaulted his game up to play like the Sabres' best defenseman. For a while there, when Dahlin was struggling, you know, look at what he did and Samuelson did. Like, just to have those four power emerge so well as the season went on and into the postseason, like, if you could just have that for a long time, it would be great. Obviously, three of the four of them are locked up for quite a while. If there's a way to make Byram work, I would love it. Understandably so, maybe selfishly, he feels like he wants to be a number one defenseman somewhere else. So I get why that might have to come into play here, even if maybe money is something that the Sabres can figure out a way to work. But, I mean, you've got obviously maybe this Benson contract on the horizon. What are you going to do with Alex Tuch? And obviously, if you're going to trade Byram or you're going to move on from Tuch, like, there still has to be replacements.
0: Right.
1: And I guess we really... It's a good problem is that for a long time we haven't talked about maybe salary cap room because the Sabres haven't had enough good players that you actually have to spend all this money to the point of thinking like, oh, we're going to lose these guys. So I guess it's, you know, it's the negative that goes with being good and that these guys all of a sudden raising their game. There's so many nice things about Byram that I would hate to see him go. I feel like the Sabres, there's another trade. You talk about what we mentioned with Doan and how they won. I think they won that trade with Paterka. Like, the trade now with Colorado and Middlestat, like, you won that trade.
0: Right.
1: Like, and you still can win in the sense that you can trade Byram to have something that was better ultimately that left with Middlestat anyway. But, man, it would be a shame if he ends up having to go because those top four, it was such a weapon to have. And it also, I think, allowed, if you felt like you had injuries or weakness on your back pair, or even if what Lindy was doing was rotating through, well, you still could have your sixth guy only play 5 or 6 minutes, and you could get away with it because these top four guys just did so much for them.
0: Great job, Brian. Appreciate the time very much. Enjoy the rest of the golf. Have a great show tomorrow at East Aurora Country Club, Tee to Green, 7 to 9 here on WGR, along with Kevin Sylvester and local PGA pro Jeff Mitas. Thanks again, Brian. We'll talk soon, man.
1: All right, Bulldog. Have a good weekend. Happy Father's Day again.
0: All right, man. Same to you. That is Brian Koziel on the Western Hotline. Just told you where to find Tee to Green tomorrow morning. If you get a tee time, put on WGR, put it on the app, whatever. That's what I do. I don't have a long drive. Usually on Saturdays, I'm just driving to Delaware Park, which I'm doing tomorrow. I could walk, but I'm a little lazy. Plus, we walk the course, so we walk 18 holes. I don't feel like walking a half a mile home. So anyway, I usually hear a little of Tee to Green on Saturday mornings, maybe like a lot of you. Highly recommend. All right, we'll hit up a timeout. Rory's one under now and just kind of a little scrambly and all over the place. All right, we'll keep an eye on that. Hit up a timeout here. Paul Hamilton coming right after the break here on WGR.
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12: More rumblings in the NHL from earlier today. Kevin Weeks of ESPN reporting the Sabres are working on a 7-year extension for forward Zach Benson. Benson is an RFA this offseason, and while nothing is official yet, we'll keep you up to date if anything else does come down the line. And do stay tuned. Coming up next, Paul Hamilton will join the show. Over in the World Cup, the United States does officially take down Australia 2-0. So with that, they are now on to the knockout round. They can, though, win the group tonight with a Turkey draw or loss to Paraguay. The game is tonight at 11. There are two other games, though, in between these ones. It's Scotland and Morocco in about a half hour at 6. Then at 8:30, Brazil, they take on Haiti. In the NFL, big extension for the Titans. Defensive tackle Jeff Simmons, 3 years, $105.8 million. $100 million of that is guaranteed, and so no surprise, Simmons now the highest-paid defensive tackle in league history. To Shinnecock and round two of the U.S. Open, Wyndham Clark, who is done for the day, does still sit alone at the top at 7-under for the tournament. And in baseball, Bisons play host to Charlotte at 6:35. That game can be heard on our sister station, The Bet, 1520. While in the majors, the comeback does not happen. The Jays do fall to the Cubs 16-2. And coming up a little later on tonight, Yankees, they're going to play host to the Reds just after 7. That's your Paddock Chevrolet Sports Headlines. Paddock Chevrolet with you for the extra mile since 1935. I'm Zach Jones for Western New York's Voice of the Fan, WGR.
0: It's Paul Hamilton.
13: That's what they called me in college, was the bone.
0: He has the facts to back up his opinions.
13: People ask me, well, how are the Sabres going to win tonight? I don't have a clue.
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14: Paul, in a moment. Golf, man. We started talking to Brian Koziel at 5:02. And like, oh, Shoffley, Fitzpatrick, Rory, they're all guys I have in my pick 10 bet with he and Mike. They're the next group back of the leader, four shots back. I got three guys that have a look at it. 25 minutes later, three bogeys in a row, and he's even. It's like, woof. Paul Hamilton, you have never been much of a golfer, have you? You played in the station tournament a couple times.
15: I've won awards. Ice in the station tournament
14: for the worst group of all time.
15: Yeah, I think it's a cool trophy. Actually, I think it's almost the nicest looking trophy of all of them. So it's like, well, at least if I'm going to get the trophy for the worst golfer, Howard Simon and I used to vie for that. At least I got a cool trophy out of it.
14: Yeah, you never got the bug though for the game.
15: Nah, never really. That's what I found out during COVID when I wasn't working, that I have no hobbies. I need to be working because love what I do.
14: Yeah.
15: I really, really love what I do. And I don't golf. I don't play guitar. I go to see live music, of course, but
14: you couldn't do that during COVID.
15: Yeah. So it's like, I found out that retiring is not in my DNA. So
14: I'm going to keep grinding. All right.
15: Keep grinding.
14: Well, it's never too late, Paul. You could start. I never thought I'd be playing like I'm playing now. I mean, I always had clubs and I guess played, but it was for a while. I only played the one once a year in the station tournament for quite a few years in a row. And I only just 5 years ago got the bug pretty badly again. So who knows for you, although you're way older than me. So I don't know. Maybe it is too late for you.
15: I don't know about that. You put us together. You look older than I do.
14: That's the gray beard, Paul. I'm going to shave
15: the
14: beard.
15: We'll ask your son. We're going to stand next to each other. We'll ask your son. Who looks older?
14: So what do you make of – I'll start on Zach Benson. That's the latest news today. Kevin Weeks says the Sabres, and this is not shocking, are working towards a long-term, pretty significant contract with Zach Benson. I said it this way to Brian, and I said it this way to Joe Yurden. Like, it feels to me like the highest approval rating you might ever get for a Sabres contract. I think there'll be very few people going, yeah, but he's only so young, or he's so little, or he only scored 40 points or whatever. I think right now we're in a torrid love affair with Zach Benson, and 7 years, $7 million, sign me up.
15: Well, I got a story for you. In Montreal, I was at my favorite restaurant getting Montreal meat on top of spaghetti, and it's awesome. But I was sitting at the bar, and of course there are going to be Montreal Canadian fans all sitting at the bar. The bartender knew I was from Buffalo and mentioned it, and so I said to everybody, I said, all right, who's your favorite Sabre? Every single person there said Benson. Every single one. That's who if they could pick anybody off the Sabre roster, every Montreal Canadian fan sitting in that bar would have picked Benson. So that gives you an idea what people around the league think of him too.
14: Mm-hmm. So full speed ahead, right? I mean, there's no buyer beware in your opinion?
15: No, and right. I think
14: same.
15: From an offensive standpoint, you know, I've said from the beginning, he came up at 18. I said, look, he has scored goals in every level, every league he's been in. But I don't think he's going to walk into the National Hockey League at 18 years old and score 25 goals. I just didn't think he would, and he didn't. But it seemed like about midway through this season, maybe a little later than that. It was before the playoffs. He started, you know, showing some offensive skill. Well, his first goal ever showed a lot of offensive skill, if you remember it, through the legs. And but, you know, and he was starting to pile up some points in the last, what do you want to say, 30 games or so of the season. And then in the playoffs, he started scoring some big goals. And scoring, like, not just goals going in off your elbow or something. I mean, scoring some goal scorer's goals type of a scenario. So I feel there's still more to come on the offense. There, of course, are all the intangibles that he brings. And the thing, the minus that he had, Lindy Ruff got out of him. His last year, not this past year, the year before, he would take a lot of stupid penalties with all his shenanigans. Lindy Ruff sat him down and told him, look it, you got to stop taking the penalties. I don't mind the shenanigans, but you got to know where the line is. And you got to stop putting us shorthanded. And he did. There weren't too many times last year that he took dumb penalties that made them shorthanded. And he was in a lot of garbage going on, but when it went on, he usually took somebody with him,
14: right,
15: or he would draw the penalty, you know? So that was really the only minus that you could say really hurt the team, and he figured out a way to get it out of his game but still play his game. And so I don't think – it's a little more than I would have thought. Or what the reporting was, but no, I don't think it's, you know, a lot of people thought, well, Samuelson really got overpaid. Well, they're not saying it at the end of this year. A lot of people thought Thompson, wow, he got overpaid. Yeah, not really. Not when you're looking at what he's making now, and he's probably wishing he didn't sign a long-term deal at a younger age.
14: I would need that
15: was the thing to do in the NHL back when he signed that.
14: Yeah, I would need to do a deep dive to confirm this, but it feels like Samuelson, that contract has to be in the running for the best contract in the league right now, with the level
15: and
14: he
15: people
14: played
15: hated that
14: year.
15: Contract right. For how many years?
14: Yeah, right. No. A year ago, we were talking about this earlier in the week. I don't remember what day. You know, the GMs. Someone called us. Like, do you think the people running these teams pay attention to the fans or to what you guys say or whatever? I'm like, well, I mean, here's an example of why you shouldn't, because we all wanted Samuelson bought out off the team after last year and how he didn't respond against the Devils when Thompson got hit. That was really the flashpoint. His play was poor all along. But when he didn't show up for that, it was like, that's it. I'm done. Get off my team, right? And not only did the Sabres hold steady there, I mean, they're getting paid off for the next however many years, assuming Samuelson stays at the level he's at. Like, that $4.5 million, he should be getting, you know, for the way he played last year, he should be getting paid somewhere between what Power and Dahlin are getting paid.
15: Right. I mean, I know Byram will be our next topic, but he's kind of one of the reasons why Byram basically has told the Sabres, you got a year and I'm leaving. You know, he can't get the role that he wants playing with the Buffalo Sabres. And what Frank Saravelli said on his podcast is something that we said last summer when we were talking about contracts for Byram. It has nothing to do with the city of Buffalo. It has nothing to do with the Buffalo Sabres organization. It has nothing to do with his teammates. He loves his teammates. He has a great time with them. He likes the organization. He likes what it's turned into. He likes the city of Buffalo. It has nothing to do with any of that. It has to do with he wants to be a number one defenseman, and he has an agent who will take guys to free agent, and they basically have told the Sabres, no matter what, even if he's traded, he is going to go test free agency. So I think, are we ready to jump into this?
14: Yeah, sure, go for it. Yeah.
15: Okay, I wanted to make sure we didn't short shrift the other topic.
14: No, all good.
15: you know, it's what you there's a number of things you can do, because this is kind of a little bit like the Reinhardt thing. Reinhardt had one more year before unrestricted free agency, told the Sabres he wouldn't re-sign, and that gave Adams the opportunity to make the trade to get Levi and a draft pick that turned into Kulik. So, you know, again, the Sabres have a year. They could do what they've done with Tuck and make him a rental.
14: Mm-hmm.
15: If they, their own rental, if they wanted to run it back, if they wanted to do that, or they can do what they did with Reinhardt and find some type of a deal that you know would help both sides, or find out does Byram have a team he's thinking of, or two teams that he's thinking of, and see if you can rattle their cage a little bit and see what they're thinking. And you know, let's say he wanted to go to Team A, and you call Team A, and Team A goes, you know what, we were kind of thinking of him. What would it take to get him here? So they could sign him to the 8-year deal if they wanted to.
14: Mm-hmm.
15: You know, so you know, there's a possibility. There are options right now that you can still do if he has done you the favor of letting you know that, look it, I'm going to unrestricted free agency. The problem with that is, though, too, with other teams, they know they're basically getting a rental too, unless it's a team that he really wants to go to.
14: Right.
15: But if it's not, you're not going to get the value you want. If everybody knows, well, I'm only going to get him for a year and he's going to test free agency.
14: Yeah, no, you want to try to place him in a place where he wants to sign for the 7 or the 8, whatever. Like, yeah, otherwise he's not the key piece in a Matthew Nyes trade if he's only playing in Toronto for a year. There's just no way that Toronto's doing that. So, I mean,
15: Toronto might have just finished that with Radish.
14: Yeah, well, possibly. Yeah, that's right. That's right.
15: Maybe. Yep. Maybe. Yep. Maybe.
14: I mean, very different type players, but sure. I mean,
15: money-wise, though.
14: Yeah, oh, sure. That's right. Yeah. We'll see. They might, who knows, maybe they'll move Riley and that would open up another spot.
15: Sure. Sure.
14: And we'll see where that ends up. All right, Paul. Our time is at an end. Enjoy I don't know. Enjoy the volatility of the weather. It seems like it's nice again now, right? Are we in the clear? I think we're in the clear. I think the weather's gone.
15: I had a thunderstorm for about 15 minutes, and it's blue sky, white clouds. I'll be on my way to the Bison game before too long, and it's beautiful.
14: Giddy up. Well, enjoy. Are you doing the game, or are you just going to the game?
15: No, tomorrow I'm doing tomorrow's game, so today is my scouting trip.
14: All right. Good deal, Paul. Enjoy that. Thanks for carving out a little time for us today, and enjoy the weekend. We'll catch up next week.
15: Take care.
14: That's our dude Paul Hamilton on the Wester Hotline. His appearances with us here on WGR brought to you by Relax Honda. Relax, we got this. We'll hit up a timeout. Rory almost holed out from the fairway, by the way. He was 109 yards out. I imagine that was like a 80-degree wedge he hit from there or something. Yeah, I'm exaggerating. It just missed going in. I mean, just missed. So he's back under par, and the bogey train stopped. For him. What a shot. Holy cow. All right, timeout at hand. I'm the Bulldog. This is WGR.
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11: Just wincing. Just watching Rory hit a tee shot on 14, I think it is. And, bombs it. Steve's standing there looking at it. I can't tell. Does he like it? Doesn't have the tracer on it. Camera pans out like, oh, this looks like it's going to be good. Why is it on the moon? Why is this a moon landing? Where is he? It's like down the side of some gorse thing. I don't even know. I gotta turn this off. It's enough. I can't keep doing it. Hey, glad to have you with us here. I'm Bulldog. Mike's been off today. I asked on Twitter earlier this afternoon if any of you would like to share stories about your dads, sports related or not. And many of you did, and I've mentioned a couple. I want to get through a couple here before we hit the top of the hour. This is from Zach, who is very active in the YouTube chats, says, Dad hiding Sabres tickets around the house as a kid and asking me to go grab something so I could stumble on them. I'll never forget that. Him also missing both Nyheim Hines kick returns because he was in the bathroom. Nice. Tough one there. Let's see. Justin says, my dad used to work swing shift, so we'd be off during the week. In 1989, one morning, he took my brothers and I to watch the Sabres practice at the Saberland practice facility. I got to meet McGillney during his rookie year. I like that one a lot. A couple of coworkers, former coworkers. Howard Simon, much more than a coworker to me, my mentor. He took me under his wing when I interned at WBEN in the summer of 94. My dad taught me about sports and broadcasting, but the most important lessons I learned from him were about being a good husband and a good father. That was what he left as his legacy. Of course, he did convince me to be a Mets fan, but I'll let that one not count against him. And one more from, this is Tom Puckett from our newsroom, WBEN. I'll share a couple. When I was a preschooler, my dad would teach me how to skate. He said, take your time. I would skate and ask back, take my time, and he would nod. Annie and I would treat our dads to a Bison's game on Father's Day, take great pride in buying a beer for my dad for all the things he did for me. I also took the same pride in buying a beer for Annie's dad. We miss them both. Thanks to you guys and everyone who got in on that. Definitely appreciate it. I hope y'all have a fantastic time. I did all the yard work today before the rain came, before I got here. So I'm in the clear. I got golf tomorrow, and tomorrow afternoon is kind of like one of my last days as a bachelor. I know that sounds weird because I've been married for 27 years as of today, but I think my wife is working her final overnight shift. She's been on overnights for a very long time, and I think her last one is tomorrow night. So tomorrow after golf and like whatever I have in the afternoon, I pretty much have had my Saturday afternoons entirely to myself for 5 years or more. I don't even know. So pretty thankful to have that end. I mean, I know, right? It sounds great, but believe me, it's way better with her next to me. So I look forward to that as well. Hope y'all enjoy your dads and you got some golf in the offing here, Zach, for the weekend?
12: No, I am going up to Canada, though, tomorrow. We're going to be stopping over at IKEA. Wow. So that should be fun, yeah. New apartment, furniture shopping, so it should be a good time. Good. Father's Day stuff is done good today, so we're good.
11: Okay, good. Well, happy Father's Day to your dad as well, and all the dads out there. We will reconvene here at the top of the hour, get you our conversation with our buddy Joe Yurden on the Sabres and the offseason so far on WGR.
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30: More rumblings in the NHL from earlier today. Kevin Weeks of ESPN reporting that the Sabres are working on a 7-year extension for forward Zach Benson. Benson is an RFA this offseason, and while nothing official yet, we'll keep you up to date if anything else does come down the line later today. In the World Cup, the United States does take down Australia 2-0. With that, the Americans, they are on to the knockout stage, and they can clinch the group tonight. All they need is for Turkey to not beat Paraguay. A loss or a draw for Turkey tonight will give the United States the group. That game, though, is at 11 o'clock, so we'll have to wait a little while for the result of that one. There are 2 other games today. Scotland-Morocco just got underway, and then at 8:30 Brazil, they're going to take on Haiti. Round 2 of the U.S. Open, also underway. Wyndham Clark, he's done for the day, but he still sits at the top of the mountain, 7-under for the tournament. And then in baseball, Bisons, they play host to Charlotte in about a half hour at 6:35. That game can be heard on our sister station, the Bet 1520. That's Paddock Chevrolet Sports Update. Paddock Chevrolet with you for the extra mile since 1935. I'm Zach Jones for Western New York's Voice of the Fan, WGR.
11: Joe Yurden on the Western Hotline. Joe, what's shaking on this Friday with you?
31: Oh, Bulldog, we're having ourselves a Friday, fun Friday here with the U.S. game. I had to try to squirrel away a quiet spot outside the Banshee, which
11: I did not,
31: let me tell you, is really hard to do.
11: I did not realize when I asked Zach to reach out to you that I was gonna be, but at least it's halftime. Like you might miss a few minutes. The timing almost worked out perfectly for you.
31: Almost perfect, but I also didn't realize that the U.S. game was at 3:00. 3 o'clock. I figured, like, oh, well, they'll cater to TV and put it at night.
11: Right.
31: No, that's not how this works in the World Cup.
11: Yeah. Even cater to TV, cater to Australian TV. Because I think if this game were being played at, like, 8 or 9 o'clock at night, it would be, like, early afternoon in Australia, like, or even, you know, late morning. That would work. Instead, they're playing now, which seems kind of dumb. But anyway, well, thank you for carving out time in the midst of that, because I know you are a big soccer honk. And this is going pretty well so far. So on the Sabres, let's start at the top here with the news of the day, which is some reporting from ESPN's Kevin Weeks indicating that Zach Benson might be on the cusp of a 7-year, $7 million commitment. Joe, I said last hour on the show that I think this has the potential to have the highest approval rating in Sabres contract history. Like, I think the, oh no, but what about blank crowd is just, they all, everybody love, we all love Zach Benson.
31: Yeah, it's, what I was thinking about, like, you know, what could Benson sign for? What could that contract be? I said, if you aim to sign him to the same kind of deal Josh Doan got, I say that's probably the target. That's probably what you want to do. And this is kind of right in line with that. I mean, it's a little bit more money. It's, you know, it's an extra year. It's whatever. But to me, this is exactly the kind of deal that you're looking for him, because, you know, you can be a pessimist if you want to and see, like, well, 43 points, blah, blah, blah. You know, this guy hasn't scored yet, blah, blah. Like, you can do all that negative Nelly stuff that you want to. And you can have a good time with that if that's what your kick is. But, like, this is an ideal contract for him, because I think the offense, I mean, we saw it in the playoffs, the offense is coming.
11: Yep.
31: And we see what he brings outside of, you know, generating chances, being a pest, doing all that stuff. We've seen what else he can do, all the kind of tangible, intangible, you know, driving other teams crazy stuff. That has a lot of value. And, you know, it was the comparison I started thinking of with Benson during the playoffs, and I was like, I got to pump the brakes on it because it's way too high of an expectation. But you saw some of the Marchand stuff coming through last season, playing shorthanded, being very effective shorthanded, being able to generate offense shorthanded, and then also being dynamite 5-on-5, driving play, creating opportunities for whatever line he was on. All of that stuff smacked of what Marchand was when he started breaking through in Boston. And, you know, you don't want to set that expectation for a guy, because Marchand's an incredible player. Everybody hates him, but, like, the guy is awesome.
11: Yeah.
31: Sorry to say to everybody who hates him, the guy's incredible. But Benson, if that's the plane that he's on, boy, oh boy. I mean, you do 7-for-7 every day and you don't even think about it. And if you're Zach, honestly, you say, yeah, no, I'm in. Let's do it.
11: Yeah, you know, the playoffs, but there's a lot to unpack here. The playoffs really mattered to this. I think Mike and I would have talked about him as an RFA going, you know, before the playoffs happened. And I probably said, you know, bridge deal. I'm not sure where the offense is going to be. And maybe because of that, his side would agree to a bridge deal, because, you know, we don't know really what if I become a 35 to 40 goal scorer or something for you. And I'm probably going to be taking way less than that right now, because, like you said, the points haven't really been there yet. But the playoffs, I think, showed you how effective his style can be, and the value in having, I mean, the Sabres have had players on their team that the opposing fan bases hated, but mostly we're talking about tough guys, right? Like Rob Ray, Barnaby, even, you know, with the tooth and the, you know, Rob with the no jersey and all this. There's guys, but I cannot think of a time when they had a guy that was an important offensive player. No offense to Barnaby. He had some decent scoring years, but somebody that's a top line type player that can play on your power play, that also antagonizes and makes everyone on the other team want to spear him in the nuts. Like, I don't know when the Sabres ever have that guy, and they've got one.
31: Yeah, and I mean, there were times in recent history where they added a guy where they thought they were going to get something like that. You know, I think of like a guy like Steve Ott. Steve Ott was kind of like that kind of player, and you're thinking big picture with somebody like that where it's like, oh man, a playoff guy, he'll be a pain in the butt, he'll be awesome, this will be great, and you know, obviously none of that stuff worked out. Bad era of the franchise, but like that sort of guy was kind of like what he was. And in Benson's case, like the playoffs were just an awakening for him and for everybody else with this franchise to say like, oh, this is what he's going to be. Like, because you can watch all the junior highlights, you can see him score a ton, you can see him kind of be a pain, you know, in junior hockey where it's like, okay, everybody's scrapping and fighting in junior hockey, like, you know, big deal. But from day one, he was driving everybody crazy in the NHL. I mean, you know, we saw all like the kind of crappy penalties. He was getting reputation penalties, you know, 20 games into his career. And we're just kind of like, what the heck, what is going on? Why is this guy, you know, getting flagged for everything here? This is really stupid. And now it's like he's earned that. And now he doesn't get called for that stuff anymore. And he does it even more. So it's, I don't know. Maybe that's just a weird kind of like hockey hazing for officials to be like, hey buddy, you're not going to do that here until you prove yourself. And then, okay, we'll let you get away with it. But I mean, for a guy like him though, I mean, 7 for 7, I mean, yeah, your eyes can kind of go like, whoa, that's a lot of money here. Like he's in Tage territory with that kind of money, but also, I don't know. It's a different financial.
11: Oh, sure. Yeah.
31: Know, landscape now.
11: If Tage Thompson is signing a contract this summer, he's getting $12 million a year.
31: Easily.
11: Right. I mean, so.
31: Easily. Right.
23: What's going on? 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
1: Barely, you know, I'm just making under five, which, you know, I don't know, at 22, 23 years old, somebody throws me a $36 million contract, I'm saying yes. So I get it. But yeah. In this case with Benson, I mean, you're talking about, you know, if you bridge them, you're taking a big chance. Because if you go 2 years with them for, you know, say you go 2 for 12, which is still juicy, you're talking about, well, what am I paying them after two right. years? Am I paying them the same, or am I paying them 10? You know, and you don't want to be paying them 10.
2: Right. Yeah, it's good. It's good to be proactive. I mean, of course, the downside is that, you know, the player doesn't continue developing and never gets the scoring touch we think is coming, and, you know, you're on the hook. But I think it makes a ton of sense. Joe Yurden from Bleacher Report on the Western Hotline with us here on WGR. You mentioned Tuck. Is there any validity to Tuck? You mentioned the previous contract. He's been a bargain here the entire time he's been a Sabre, and I guess we never really cared that much until this year when they got good, and then we were faced with the specter of him leaving for nothing because, you know, he's maybe priced himself out. Like, should the Sabres make that up to him by giving him what he wants? Like, is there any room for that kind of sentimentality in this to you?
1: I don't know. There's the heart. There's what the heart wants and what the head wants. And what the heart wants says yes. Like what he's done for the, you know, what he's gone through, what he's put up with for the franchise, what he's done to help, you know, bring this team together and get him into the postseason, and what he's been as a player here. He's a guy that's worth that money. Unfortunately, you're looking at a situation where the Sabres have under $14 million in cap space. And if you want to bring him back, you're talking about 10, you know, like what, 10 to 11 million of that going to him. And then if you're signing Benson for 7 for 7, well, there goes all that money. And it's hard. It's really hard. And, you know, part of me wondered if there was some, you know, because I think, you know, Alex is going to go to July 1st. He's going to see what's out there, unless somebody, you know, makes a deal to acquire his rights and then sign him on the spot. But, where if he goes to July 1st, sees what's out there, sees what teams are offering, and then if the market isn't to his liking, he says, you know what, forget it. Let's go back to Buffalo. Let's just, you know, we'll take what the offer is. It's not to say comfortable, but like, this is what we know. And if I want to end my career as a Sabre, I can do that. But I don't know, the family considerations, you know, I mean, his wife's from Vancouver, you know, been away from their family. She's been away from her family since they've been together. So like, that's hard. Tuck's family knows all about hockey life. They've been in hockey since he was, you know, a kid. Right. So like, they're used to that, but like, there's a lot of stuff to consider. There's so much stuff to consider in his shoes, and being 30 years old, there's a lot for teams to consider as well, because, you know, even though he's been so good, you wonder, okay, 30 is like that kind of artificial cliff line where you don't know what a player's going to be after that. Tuck could be great until he's 39. He could be great until he's 32. And if you're signing him up and you're going 7-8 years with him, you better hope he's great till he's 39, because you're paying him a ton of money to do it. But it's really hard from Buffalo's perspective. And I just keep going back to how Alex really seemed to bite his tongue in talking about the negotiating with Kevin Adams last summer,
2: right,
1: where he just, you know, things didn't work. And, you know, they weren't able to get something out. You could just tell Alex was so frustrated looking back on that. And, you know, it's when you can feel that come through in a guy who's trying to bite his tongue on it, that's really tough.
2: Yeah. Yeah, I hear you there. And I bet you probably felt that being in the room present when he was talking, because sometimes.

0: it makes a difference to be in the room. Well, from Tuck, if we sort of live with the premise that he's leaving, which is where I think we should be living, who knows, maybe something happens at the 11th hour, and like you said, it's not to his liking, and he comes back here, and maybe they make a peace here. But if he leaves, that brings us to yesterday's story, which was Bowen Byram perhaps being on the trade market. I think absolutely that is a piece that you're trying to replace Alex Tuck with, I think. I mean, I suppose you could be shopping Bowen Byram in the effort to go trade for Connor Hellebuyck, and that has nothing to do with replacing Alex Tuck. But my guess is you're trying to put a package together to get a player that you think can replace Alex Tuck. How about just the idea of moving Byram for that? Because, Joe, I probably use this phrasing with you. I've used it many, many times. I thought those 4D on this team were their superpower. Kekalainen sounded the same when the season ended. They drive so much of what they do. So breaking that up is going to be hard to swallow, but I think they may have to if they want to suitably replace Tuck with a veteran. What are your thoughts on Byram?
1: Yeah, they're in a tough spot, and it was kind of funny when Bo said, you know, I thought by signing my deal last summer, I wouldn't have to be talking about this. And I'm like, buddy, you signed a 2-year deal that walks you to free agency. I don't know who told you this was going to be easier, but, you were going to be talking about this next summer. I was like, you got a vacation for 12 months, pal. Like that's what you got. But, it's another tough spot where I think, you know, maybe you wait it out and get to the cap jump next year. And you say like, okay, well, if we're not trading Byram, how much can we get him for? And there is a big problem with that though. Darren Ferris is his agent. We're very familiar with Darren Ferris by this point here in Buffalo. And, you know, he's had some pretty high profile clients here in the past, and they want to go to free agency. Like that's just what it is, unless you completely blow the doors off. And even then, I think Darren would be smart enough to say, well, if they're going to give us this now, what do we got coming to us in the offseason? Like, oh, hang on a second. But I think Yarmo's in a spot where you got to be proactive in that case, because if you've got a top four defenseman like Byram, and you know he's going to go to July 1st, no matter what offer you make him, no matter what's coming, no matter what you do, if you think he's going to, you know, and that opens the door for him to just walk for, you know, you don't get anything back for him.
0: Like Tuck,
1: you got to look around.
0: Right.
1: Oh, yeah, you have to look around. And now's the time to do it, because this is your window to get things in line and to get things straightened out so that you can figure that out.
0: Yeah.
1: I think, if Byram's your window into getting somebody to replace Tuck, then I think you try to figure that out. If it's, you know, if it's Matthew Nyes, if it's Jerry McCann, you know, if it's somebody like that where you can go out and find somebody that's Tuck-like, and they cost, you know, the same or a fraction of what Alex cost. Great. Awesome. Like, I think you figure that out and you get that done. And then you figure out the defense on the other side of it and try to go from there. Because I know the temptation to run it back with the same group and just say, okay, boys, just go get them again is very high because they're so good. But you got to think about, as much as it stinks, you got to think about the distant future, not just next season, but you got to think 2 years down the road, because you're thinking, okay, well, if we just say, screw it, we're just going to do this with Byram, we'll run it back next year and see how we go. Great. What do you do in 2 years when he's gone?
0: For nothing.
1: You know, who are you adding? Like, how are you figuring that out from there? And it's the same with Tuck. Like, if Tuck walks for nothing, all right, how are you replacing him? You could try to jam all the kids into the lineup and say, all right, well, Yuri Kulik can take over. Well, can he? I don't know. Is he going to be able to play? Maybe. I don't know.
0: Yeah.
1: Can Zach Benson's offense step up for that? Can Konstantelis' offense jump into that role? You're talking about a team that was already really young and saying, like, well, what if we get younger and
0: try to
1: go even further in the playoffs?
0: Yeah, that's not usually how it works. Anything can work, but that's usually your cup contender. You're not trying to get younger. You're trying to get more veterans usually, especially to replace veterans like Tuck. You know, the thing about Byram, I felt kind of like an idiot when I saw the reporting that, you know, the Sabres are taking calls on him or might be interested in moving him, because I know how Yarmo sounded at the end of the year. Like, he sounded as eager to re-sign Byram to a big extension as he did Benson. But like, I feel like we're all just so crushed by the loss, I think, still, and just not really seeing the whole playing field. if you were going to pay Byram somewhere between what Power and Dahlin are getting paid, let's say that's got to be his ballpark, you would then have three defensemen under contract in the top 25 in annual average value in the league. And there's not a team in the league that exists that's doing that. So, like, asset management-wise, I think there was certainly room to wonder, is that a good idea, signing him? Then there's the Byram piece, right? I mean, a lot of what people are piecing together now is that he's blocked here. He can't be number one. He's not even on the top pair. He's certainly not on the number one power play, and that's not changing. So, you know, of course he wants to go somewhere where he can do all that and get paid $12 million a year to do it. I mean, I totally get it. Right. So from his standpoint, it really makes sense. And I think I just sort of missed all that when the season ended and they talked about wanting to extend him.
1: And there's a little bit of like self-negotiation that Byram's got to do. Because one of the things that he said at the end of the season was, you know, I don't want to lose. You know, I don't want to lose anymore. I'm done losing. Get me on a winning team. I'm on a winning team now, so this is good. And it's like, yeah, that's correct. You know, you're on a winning team. Yeah, things are good. But it's also like, well, all right, that's fine. But you're not supplanting Dahlin as the number one power play guy. Not happening. It took him three quarters of the season to supplant Power as the number two power play guy, which, you know, coaching choice, like, fine, like, whatever. But, like, you know, if you're going to come in at, like, $10 million a year and you're going to do that, it's like, well, you got to be able to – if you're spending $10 million a year on a guy, he's got to be, like, a number one-esque power play guy.
0: Right.
1: Like, and Dahlin's that guy. And, you know, if you're Byram, if you don't want to lose anymore, great. Like, you can go to another team, but, like, do they have the money to pay you? You can go to a team that might be on the brink of being a big time winner, which is possible. That's got money to spend, but you know, you got to kind of wait a year or force a trade to that team and then kind of go from there. But, it's an awkward spot for him. It's definitely an awkward spot for Buffalo because they want to, I'm sure in an ideal world, they want to keep everything the same on the back end because they're so good and they're just, it works just easily, but it's so difficult. It's so difficult to try to get this done when you're kind of, they're not tight to the cap, but they are. And, you know, and you're thinking down the road and you want to get all this stuff squared away. And it's just, you got to decide like, which things are we going to pay for? Which things are we not going to pay for? And, you know, unfortunately some of those decisions have to be made right now because what you do now is going to affect what happens next year and the years after.
0: Joe, we got less than a minute here. Is there a big goalie trade out there for you? Do you like the Hellebuyck idea?
1: I like it in theory. I don't know if I like what it would take to make that happen. Because I think what it would take to make it happen are a lot of guys that I think are going to be big time players in the NHL, whether it's here or it's not. I mean, Hellebuck's an unbelievable player and an incredible competitor. I think it would be awesome. It would be awesome to have in whatever team, certainly here in Buffalo. But giving up, man, Mirka, maybe Hellenius. You know, I don't care about giving up picks at this point. Like, whatever, just, you know, take the pick. It's fine. Like giving up guys that might be here in a year or two that you might need to replace guys that might be leaving in a year or two. That's really tough. That's really difficult. And I don't know if Buffalo should be thinking like that now. Although, if they think like we can win it next year, if we can win the cup next year, I think you do whatever you can to make it happen, honestly.
0: Our thanks again to Joe Yurden from Bleacher Report joining us talking Sabres and the offseason a week ahead of the NHL draft. We'll hit up a timeout here. We return. We'll continue. Well, we'll get a little Sabres in with Brian, but mostly it'll be about the continuing second round of the U.S. Open. Brian Koziel, right after this. I'm the Bulldog, and this is WGR.
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0: Brian Koziel on the West Her Hotline. Good afternoon, Brian. How are you today?
16: I'm well. Happy Friday.
0: Happy Friday. Happy Father's Day weekend to you.
16: Thank you. You as well.

0: well.
1: Thank you. So it's funny. I was just looking at the leaderboard. I've been watching the soccer, which is almost done, still 2-0 U.S. And I was remarking to Zach, I'm like, well, you know, Wyndham Clark's four clear, but the next few guys on the leaderboard, like I've got them all. I got Schauffele, I've got Fitzpatrick, I've got Rory. I got three guys within four strokes. I feel pretty good going into the weekend. And they just kept looking through. And I've never kept the stats on this bet that you and Mike and myself have for all the golf majors. So I don't know what looks good going into a Saturday, but I feel like four guys of my 10 missing the cut is pretty bad, and that's where I'm at. Spawn is going to miss. He's like one of the last guys on the board. Minwoo Lee is going to miss. Siwoo Kim is going to miss. And Koepka, I guess, could make up a couple of strokes. The cut is projected to be at 2, and he's 4 over, and I don't know how much he's got left to play. But, man, it's a bit of a bloodbath for Team Bulldog here, Brian.
0: Yeah, but your big names, your firepower are there. So I think that's got to give you some comfort. And as you said, I mean, you could have three of the top four in some sense as of this moment. I know you don't have Clark, but you've got some monster names. And, you know, Fitzpatrick and McIlroy have both won U.S. Opens before. Schauffele's won two majors. I mean, you've got guys that are tested there. Yep. So, I mean, if there's any slip up with Clark, the chances of one of your guys jumping in is pretty good. So I like it. It feels maybe like it's, you know,
1: I'm it's
0: not
1: live.
0: It's exactly 50-50, but it's there. It's not a runaway. Neither side is dead.
1: Did I hear right? Do you have something on Clark independent of our bet?
0: Oh, I last week on Tee to Green, as we normally do, the last segment before the major, we kind of do our little pick segment that we, as you guys joke about when you do your NFL ones, that really nobody cares, but we do it anyway.
1: Picks nobody cares about, right?
0: That's right. That's right. And I guess I'll give you. Sylvester picked Koepka, and Midas picked Schauffele, who's doing very well. And I picked Clark. So I was, I just was like, hey, this guy's making me look good for whatever that means. But I do have a little side
1: good
0: help on action is on that as well. So we're hoping
1: good for
0: that
1: you.
0: That comes through. That could be something.
1: That could be nice, really nice for you and really, really, really bad for me. Yeah, you know, I'm judging him very harshly for what happened at Oakmont last year. I think. Like, I can't get there. It's not any commentary on his golf. Obviously, he's having a great couple of rounds here, right? Two rounds in the 60s at the U.S. Open. Like, this is pretty good stuff. But didn't he smash the locker up at Oakmont last year and, like, wreck a tee box or something? Like, he was kind of a jerk at the U.S. Open last year, wasn't he?
0: He was. And he openly admitted that he misbehaved. And he actually, I don't know if it was the, I think it was yesterday's round afterwards that he spoke with the media and said that, look, he goes, I have some work to do to win back some supporters and some fans. He said, I know I lost some last year. He said it was an incident that he regrets, that he understands, like, hey, I have to figure out a better way to deal with frustration. It's inexcusable to do what he did, especially, like, you shouldn't do that in any locker room, let alone a historic place like that.
1: Right, yeah.
0: I mean, I'm not advocating that if it's just a normal gym locker, you should do that. No, you shouldn't do that anywhere. You shouldn't deface property.
1: Don't do that at Elma Meadows, people, okay? Just don't.
0: Right. Don't do it anywhere. Right. However, he has not shied away from it. He has answered every question about this week when he was asked about it and has kind of taken, I would say, a mature approach to the sense that he said, look, I regret it. I know people are going to think about that for a while. And he's like, I understand. Even there might be fans that, you know, yell it to me out in when I'm out playing. And he's like, I'll deal with it as it happens. And he said that he's hoping that through his good play and through other things that he can win back some fans this week. So I will, you know, say maybe he doesn't come off from that incident as a guy that you want to root for going into the weekend. But I'll at least give him credit for owning up to it and, you know, trying to do the right things and said, look, I made a mistake. I want to make up for it. So I'll give him credit for that. Nobody's perfect. And, you know, I think, maybe from there, this is maybe giving him a little sense of relief as he's out there playing right now.
1: All right. I like it. What stands out through, I mean, again, a day and a half or a day and three quarters, I guess, is about where we're at here. I felt like yesterday, Brian, the the conditions in the morning versus the afternoon were maybe the story of the day. The wind was really howling early, and it I know it was still somewhat windy later, but I feel like not as much, and the scores maybe back that up. Today looks like it's been mostly the same all day. Is that sound accurate to you, that yesterday the morning tee times yesterday maybe had the toughest time of anyone?
0: Yeah, I would agree with that. The crew that played yesterday late, up until that they had to call it due to lack of daylight, that was the crew that you wanted to be on, the side that you wanted to be on, because then you came out earlier this morning. Today it seemed as though, you're right, it's been a little bit more consistent in terms of what the wind has been, but the Clark, Shoffley, that kind of crew, that group that played late yesterday into this morning, they obviously took advantage. Fitzpatrick is in that group too. They took advantage of those conditions. Now Rory's had to play the other way, and he's I think he just dropped one, so he's down to minus two.
1: But
0: he's taken, he's played pretty well in these. I mean, I know we talked about it on a Wednesday when we were previewing it, that I'm sure if anybody has watched it all, they've showed enough overhead shots. You can see how close it is, not only to Sinicock Bay, but to the ocean. It's just a few minutes from that you can see why maybe the wind would be so effective on this course in terms of causing havoc. And there's essentially, from the end of the first hole to the last hole, there's essentially almost no trees blocking any of it at all. So it's a wide open course. That's kind of how they like it there. That's how it was set up. The one thing that's maybe different about it being kind of like a links course like we see overseas is the greens. These are elevated and have a lot of undulations. Usually the ones that we see, like for British Open courses, they're a little bit more flatter and, not as severe, which is why this course rates so difficult, because not only does it play with weather involved and wind, but you also have some of the toughest greens in the entire United States to have to hit onto and deal with that wind. And these runoff areas that I personally think, for the most part, we're starting to see more courses around the country, including even courses locally here in the Western New York area, more like tightly mown runoff areas around the green. I think that's, it's kind of fun to play in that, because it allows you a whole bunch of different shots and be creative. Versus it just being like, hey, the edge of the green and then bang, it's 3-inch rough right away. I like how there's some closely mown areas and runoff. It allows for some different kind of styles of thinking, and we get to see the best in the world obviously be creative around the green.
1: Brian Koziol, our host, one of the hosts of Tee to Green. Saturday mornings, they'll have a special 2-hour show we'll tell you more about before we wrap up here tomorrow because of the U.S. Open. Also, you've heard Brian for years on Sabres pre and post. I won't pretend to have seen every shot of Clark's round, but the only time I saw him in any trouble today, I don't remember the hole, but he was in the sand, and the announcer said, oh, he tried to do too much with that, and now he's in the sand again, and the lie was all wonky, like, was way below his feet, and they were saying, like, he might not be able to do anything with this, but he was able to get out of there, out of that bunker, and still get in. I think he got near enough for a bogey, but the way they were talking after that second shot landed in the sand, below his feet, was like, this could be a double or worse. And of course, not knowing about your action on him and me not having him in the pick 10, I was like, good. But he managed to keep the wheels on there and only dropped one stroke, which he later got back.
0: Yeah, he's had a very consistent 2 days overall. I mean, to just have two bogeys today in probably compared to yesterday, even tougher conditions, he only had one bogey yesterday. So, I mean, three bogeys over two rounds, 36 holes in these conditions at U.S. Open, like that's pretty impressive to do. And he's obviously scoring on the holes that are scorable. Only two par fives, one on the front, one on the back, but number five is the first one that they'll see. They're probably really, really thinking, hey, I've got to have a legitimate chance at an eagle putt here. A lot of guys are making birdies there. Clark yesterday, when he was playing, stuffed that shot to about, 2 or 3 feet. It was literally almost a tap-in eagle late last night when he had that shot. That was a really, really impressive shot for him. He's driving the ball super long, and he's putting well. His last hole today, he made a really, really long putt to get it from 6 under to 7 under so he can get another round in under 70. So, yeah, I mean, he's looking really good. We know he won a U.S. Open 3 years ago at L.A. Country Club, so we know that he can get it done and handle the pressure. I think the big names behind him are going to make for a really intriguing weekend to see if there's any sort of slip-up, or, you've got, obviously, a ton of experience right behind him to catch him. So it's setting up to really, I think, be a good, entertaining final 2 days upcoming here for us.
1: Oh, yeah, tap-in eagle. Boy, we could dream. I missed a 5-foot eagle putt last year, and I'm still mad. Obviously, I'm bringing it up here years later. But tap in, holy cow, the stuff of dreams. So how about the rest? How about Scheffler here? Like I talked to Sam Panayotovich a couple of hours ago, our regular Friday guest, Brian, and he mentioned how it's just there's still a tax on Scheffler. At the time, I don't think the leaderboard has really changed that dramatically. He's still pretty much where he was when we talked, and his odds were still, there's always juice there. You're always going to pay like the Scheffler tax. Do you think he's live here, or is he too far back? Is he 8 back, I think?
0: Yeah, I think when you say 8 back, it sounds very tough. But, I mean, he literally, with one birdie here, could move into a tie for 14th. You know, even his tie for 14th, then he's plus one right now. And there's still only 13 golfers under par. I mean, if you, and this is what, it's probably people are going to even maybe overreact to just if they didn't watch a ton and say, man, the U.S. Open's supposed to be hard. How come the leader's at -7? Well, if you take Clark just off the board, then you've got leaders at 3. And that's usually around where it is or where the USGA would like it to be. I mean, and then you'd only have, just 12 players under par. So, I mean, Clark's playing lights out, but I think other than that, I feel like it's kind of where it needs to be. And if you said the leader was at 3 and Scheffler right now is at +1 with plenty of holes to go.
1: Very doable, yeah.
0: Yeah, you'd say it's very doable. I think Clark is the big factor in if Scheffler has a chance. I think if Clark has a blow-up day coming or a bad stretch-up coming at some point over these next 2 days, then I think Scheffler's in play. I think even if Scheffler plays what we would consider to be like very good over these next 2 days here, which again, I think that means under par. I don't think you can ask for much better, but even if he goes like 2 under and 2 under, I mean, that gets him to 3 or 4 under for the week. I mean, he's going to need Clark to come back, I think. And I think that's why this is a tall task, although it's very intriguing to maybe go and throw a little wager down on him at this moment because of the fact that we know, he can at any point just turn it on, and he's been so dominant, but just been a little off this year. He's even admitted to it. He's like, I'm just not as sharp as I had been the last few years. And that's why I think we're getting what we're seeing with Scheffler is we'll get 5 or 6 holes of, holy cow, this looks like the Scotty of last year. And he, here's his chance to get back in it or maybe grab up to the lead. And then all of a sudden he falters just because he is a little bit less sharp. So I feel like this is what we saw from him in the first 2 majors. He teases us. He comes up. Oh, he got into the top 10. He'll have a great round, maybe where he is flawless, and he gets himself up to 4th or 3rd, and then it'll be kind of another up and down thing. So I think that's kind of what I'm expecting here. I think the conditions are still challenging enough that unless he's just right on, which I don't think he is, I think he's probably just going to be kind of a tease here, being around the top 10-ish to 12 over the next few days here as it wraps up.
1: 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Much more with our Brian Koziol coming up right after this on WGR.
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1: Now more on this weekend's U.S. Open with our resident golf head, Brian Koziol, host of Tee to Green on WGR. Yeah, I had side action on Koepka in addition to our the Pick 10 thing, and that seems like it's going to die, so I just hit up Oberg. It's a nice price. He's one under, so you know if I'm going to grab someone from that group, that's the odds, you know, lead me to that. But you know how we are, Brian. We love to lose bets because the odds are saying, I want to do that. Okay, sure. So I'm in on him. We'll see how that goes. The weather is supposed to be pretty much like it's been, I think, right, tomorrow and Sunday.
0: Yeah, same temps are going to be temps. No issues. They're going to be in the 70s and. Just probably what I would consider to be just normal winds for Shinnecock Hills out there, which they said, you know, possibly a little gusty in the afternoons, but nothing that they had to deal with yesterday in the morning. So I think probably the players have adjusted enough to it at this point that unless something drastic changes with the weather, they should probably be overall fine with it or at least prepared for it going into the final 2 days.
1: Before we put the lid on the golf conversation, I want to squeeze in a couple of Sabres things with you before we let you go. Tomorrow, where are you at and what's up with Tee to Green?
0: Tomorrow we're at East Aurora Country Club.
1: Oh, I love that place.
0: Yeah, it's such a great place. The annual International Junior Masters is held there every year.
1: Mm-hmm.
0: It's the longest running junior invitational in North America, which is pretty sweet that they're continuing to do that. And the staff there just do an amazing job with it every year. Last year, I think they had 13 different countries represented. They had kids there from Australia and South America and all over the world. And of course, obviously, even some players from Western New York as well. So it's a really, really cool event. So we'll talk to the tournament directors about that and a couple of players as well. We always love talking to some of the participants, kind of, you know, where they've come from around the world and kind of hear what last year we interviewed a player from Australia, and I was asking him, like, well, what's golf like in Australia for you and high school life and how'd you get here? How many plane flights? I love hearing all those stories.
1: Yeah. So, and have you been to Barbill yet? Right. Yeah.
0: Yes, right. That's right. That's exactly where everybody sends them when you're there. So we're going to do that. And then obviously with having 2 hours, we're going to have a lot of U.S. Open in the middle of it as well. Kevin Sylvester is not working the U.S. Open this week, so he'll be in person with us. So that always makes for some fun banter. Jeff Meadus will be there as well. And 7 to 9 tomorrow.
1: All right. Excellent. East Aurora Country Club. All right. The Sabres, where to start? How about the Benson reporting from Kevin Weeks today? 7 years, around $7 million. I said earlier, Brian, this might be have the highest approval rating of any contract the Sabres have ever signed a player to. Like, I don't think there's anybody in the fan base that isn't just swooning over Zach Benson.
0: I know. It's pretty amazing that they're, like, the unification of giving someone a long-term extension, like, for as much debate as there's been back and forth with Alex Tucker, as there's been with other players, this one seems to be unanimous. And the age, obviously, for Benson versus Tuck, like, it makes the discussion totally different. But with Benson, to me, there's just so many different ways that he can contribute positively to this organization that it feels about as safe and as much of a slam dunk as you could think about this. Even if you say, well, maybe his goal production kind of goes up and down or what, like, well, he brings so many other things to the table. Like, not like he's not going to bring the energy or the nastiness or even just the annoyingness to the other team. Like, he does all that on every single shift all the time. And that's not going to go away anytime soon. So, I mean, it feels like you're locking that up for another 7 to 8 years with that automatically, no matter what. I just love the fact that he can play with anybody on this team. Like, we obviously saw him play first line minutes and fourth line minutes and everything in between. And he seems though, like, no matter who he's with, it seems like he just figures out a way to be valuable to those line mates. I just think that that's a valuable part of his game and that he can obviously provide that offense, which maybe, you know, I still forget how young he is because he's now played 2 full years and it seems like, oh, he's a playoff veteran now. But like, he's really his offense. Like, I feel like there's still a lot to go in terms of maybe what he could do. I mean, him, and not to get off him, but him and Doan together seemingly kind of like to be the next pair. I know Darlene and Thompson to me feel like the leading pair. And then maybe like, okay, the secondary pair that maybe will eventually take over the reins as maybe the captains of the team. Like, I could see Doan and Benson like fitting that, kind of wearing the Prince crown, like awaiting to be the leaders someday.
1: Yeah. We had Danny Gare on sometime around, you know, they were already great. I don't know if it was playoffs yet or not. But I remember Danny had an incredible wrist shot. And I remember talking to Danny, I'm like, Benson should just shoot 1,000 pucks a day all summer. Like, I just feel like there's more there, I think. And boy, if he can like just incrementally improve the around the edges on his game offensively, skill wise, I feel like there's a lot to love there. So pretty cool. What's not pretty cool is maybe feeling like they might have to trade Bo Byram. And I get it from Byram's perspective. He's kind of landlocked, you know, like he's never going to be the number one pair. I mean, I guess he could be. He was the year before last, but he's not going to be the top guy. Dahlin's got that carved out. So that means no power play one. And so, you know, the guy wants to be paid like a number one. The Sabres aren't going to pay him like a number one because he's like a number three on this team with Dahlin and Power already here. So I guess I get it. But, Brian, I said to anyone with ears all year, this team's superpower was those four guys on the blue line that just drove so much of what they were doing. So I know they'll have to find a way to replace him if they trade him, and who that is will be maybe the most important thing of the offseason to me.
0: Yeah, it's almost like somewhat depressing in the sense that, wow, you figured out a way to totally flip the strength of the Sabres team. I mean, they were just so poor defensively for so many years here. And, you know, even when they were kind of cool and exciting and they only missed the playoffs by a point, we still knew they had a lot of defensive deficiencies. But they were fun and they were trying to outscore teams. And, you know, was it even Granato that said you can outscore your mistakes, I think, or something along mm-hmm. those lines? But now, as you mentioned, like the top four, the amount of minutes that they logged and the way that they all kind of contributed in their own fashion, and Byram offensively, even in that Boston series, just, you know, really, really vaulted his game up to play like the Sabres' best defenseman. For a while there, when Dahlin was struggling, you know, look at what he did and Samuelson did. Like, just to have those four power emerge so well as the season went on and into the postseason, like, if you could just have that for a long time, it would be great. Obviously, three of the four of them are locked up for quite a while. If there's a way to make Byram work, I would love it. Understandably so, maybe selfishly, he feels like he wants to be a number one defenseman somewhere else. So I get why that might have to come into play here, even if maybe money is something that the Sabres can figure out a way to work. But, I mean, you've got obviously maybe this Benson contract on the horizon. What are you going to do with Alex Tuck? And obviously, if you're going to trade Byram or you're going to move on from Tuck, like, there still has to be replacements.
1: Right.
0: And I guess we really... It's a good problem is that for a long time we haven't talked about maybe salary cap room because the Sabres haven't had enough good players that you actually have to spend all this money to the point of thinking like, oh, we're going to lose these guys. So I guess it's, you know, it's the negative that goes with being good and that these guys all of a sudden raising their game. There's so many nice things about Byram that I would hate to see him go. I feel like the Sabres, there's another trade. You talk about what we mentioned with Doan and how they won. I think they won that trade with Paterka. Like, the trade now with Colorado and Middlestat, like, you won that trade.
1: Right.
0: Like, and you still can win in the sense that you can trade Byram to have something that was better ultimately that left with Middlestat anyway. But, man, it's just it would be a shame if he ends up having to go because those top four, it was such a weapon to have. And it also, I think, allowed, if you felt like you had injuries or weakness on your back pair, or even if what Lindy was doing was rotating through, well, you still could have your sixth guy only play 5 or 6 minutes, and you could get away with it because these top four guys just did so much for them.
1: All right, that's going to do it for us. Do stay tuned. Nightcap is headed your way. Enjoy the golf. Enjoy Father's Day weekend, and, of course, especially Sunday. And we'll talk to you on Monday here on WGR. Good night.
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25: Good afternoon, everybody. Happy Friday. Hope you've had a wonderful end to your week. Happy Juneteenth. Happy Father's Day weekend. We've had a day of sports. The United States officially into the knockout stage. And I believe this is the first time they've won two games in the knockout stage since the 1930s after beating Australia today 2-0. And now they can also wrap up the group tonight as well if Turkey does not beat Paraguay. So if it's a loss or a draw for Turkey, the United States, that third game, less than a week from now, Thursday night at 11, next Thursday night at 11, could be completely meaningless. It has been a wonderful World Cup for the U.S. men. They have looked very, very strong. I've been seeing Zlatan Ibrahimovic, the Swedish striker, one of the greatest of his generation, talking about how he actually thinks the U.S. may have a real chance here at winning the World Cup. It does help. They are the host nation. They had a relatively easier group. However, they're getting it done, and they look much, much better than they have in years past. They look different than they have in years past, and they won today without arguably their best player playing at all. Pulisic was out today with a calf injury. It is also important if they can wrap up the group to getting a much, much easier round of 32 matchup, even then also going to the round of 16, if you want to look that far ahead. Finishing the top of the group could be huge in their aspirations, their ambitions of going further into this tournament. But up to this point, it has been a wonderful run for the U.S. men. I'd argue it's been the most fun World Cup I've ever watched for the U.S. It's not necessarily saying that, you know, there hasn't been more exciting, I guess, but I'm having the most fun. You know, 2014, it's the group of death, the Ghana goal. You know, you kind of, you're every moment you're waiting with bated breath. And even last time, 22. You know, you get the win over Iran to get you in, but it's the draw against England. It's the frustrating draw against Wales. Now it's, for them, it's less about even winning the group. It is now the game in 2 weeks from now. Whoever they're playing in that knockout stage, winning knockout games, getting to the quarterfinals potentially, especially on home field, it's going to be big. But the scenes in Seattle today were just awesome. It you know, they got to go to a soccer city for that game. And just the scenes there were fantastic. I saw afterwards, too, fans were chanting Mauricio Pochettino's name.
4: Look, in all likelihood, he has gone after this World Cup. That's not unsurprising. That's not just a USA thing. A lot of these coaches get what is called one cycle, that four-year run leading up to the World Cup, and then the World Cup is essentially the end. And they either pivot that to another national team job, or likely what Pochettino is going to do, pivot that into a job in Europe again, go back to where he ultimately made his name. But it's been awesome. I watched the documentary on HBO. I finished that. It paints Pochettino in a wonderful light, and he went from a guy that maybe arguably didn't have passion for the team, or at least that was the perception, and now I think it couldn't be further from the truth. He really is locked in with this group, and I think a lot of it for him, some of the comments before the tournament was really just trying to make sure the focus was on the field, for fans mainly. I think to have it to focus on the players and on the field stuff, and now that we're here, boy, the focus is on the team. You have Antonio Freeman's son, Alex Freeman, scoring ultimately one of the goals today. The other one is an own goal to get him up 1-0. But Freeman scores it to make it 2-0. The roar of that crowd once it was determined that he was not offside. It's been so, so much fun. We've got one game going on right now. We are in the middle of halftime. Morocco leads Scotland over in Foxborough 1-0 at halftime. We'll have Brazil and Haiti at 8:30. And then at 11, the game that will decide the group the United States is in, Turkey and Paraguay. If Turkey does get the win, the United States, I think, will at least have to have a draw against Turkey to definitively settle the group stage. All right, we're going to go to some replays for tonight. It's going to be mainly hockey with some of the Zach Benson discussions going on today with the report from Kevin Weeks and also the Bo Byram stuff, the report from Darren Drager yesterday. So we'll go first to the Northtown Automotive Extra Point Show as myself and Derek Kramer were joined by Bill Hoppe getting his thoughts on the season that was and look ahead to the offseason. Bill Hoppe covering the Sabres for the Times-Herald. Bill, good morning. I think this is the first time we've ever met.
5: Yes, it is.
4: Yeah.
5: The only Zach Jones I know is the guy who played defense for the Amerks this season and earned several recalls to the Sabres, but did not play.
4: Let me tell you, I wanted him to play. Selfishly, though, kind of didn't. Because then it becomes like if he scores, I have to mention Zach Jones, and then I feel like I'm talking about myself in the third person.
5: Right.
4: I love Zlatan Ibrahimovic on the Fox soccer coverage. Mm-hmm. I don't want to be that. I don't want to talk about myself in the third person. I felt weird about it.
5: Definitely.
4: I had to do one update where I mentioned him, and yep. I was like, It's not me. Don't worry. It's we can spell me. Our names differently. Don't worry.
5: That's right.
6: No. If there's a turnover at the blue line, next thing you know, people are hate tweeting at you instead.
4: Well, and that's the thing. There's so many ways to spell Zach. Like, then I'm getting hate mail, and I'm like, it's not even me, guys. But be nice.
5: But he won the AHL Norris. He's a very good AHL defenseman. I don't think he'll be back, but he'll play in the NHL again someday.
4: That's the thing. Konstantelos, like, he was getting a lot of run there, but Jones was leading the team in points the entire year.
5: I mean,
4: incredible.
5: Yeah, he was that good. I mean, he's a power play stud. It was very weird though. Early in the year, he was up. He had to have three or four recalls and didn't play a game. But sometimes that's the way it works out.
4: I mean, I get that. I was also sitting in the same press box as him, so I get it. We're there.
5: I hear you.
6: And I mean, it's good to finally get to have Bill Hoppe here on the Wester Hotline to my left. But Bill. Sabres, there's a decent amount going on now. Obviously, the Sabres trading Kesselring, the Bo Byram trade rumors. We could start with the, I guess, quote-unquote, smaller one now when it comes to Kesselring, the move that actually has happened. It's something where everyone knew he wasn't going to sign his RFA deal. It looked like it was just something that, out of bad luck, injuries, not fitting in, a little bit looking like he was in the coach's doghouse.
5: Mm-hmm.
6: But it seemed like for the Sabres, it's a simple move.
5: Yeah, it's a simple move, but I mean, one, a year ago when they got him, when he was their big offseason acquisition, I mean, it would have been hard to fathom that they'd be done with him in less than a year. But it didn't work out here. He got hurt his knee in training camp, got behind it, comes back, high ankle sprain, re-injures that, and he never found a groove. Meanwhile, Matthias Samuelsson solidified himself in that top four. Owen Power took more steps. So that top four is rock solid and probably as good as any in the league, really, and if not the best. And he was playing short minutes. He never adjusted to being that fifth, sixth defenseman where you have to just kind of play within yourself, make the most of playing 12, 15 minutes a night. And when they traded for Luke Shen and Logan Stanley, he fell out of the lineup and never really got back in. And it was one of those things. I think it's best for both sides that they moved on. But like we were just kind of talking about off the air, I mean, Michael Kessler is 26 years old, right shot. This is a guy that had 29 points the season before with Utah. There's a lot of upside there. I mean, this is a guy they got to play with Owen Power. So with the young Sharks team on the upswing, he could definitely be everything that Kevin Adams thought he would be. I mean, this could be just a blip on the radar for him.
4: And that's the thing. I mean, he goes to a Sharks team. There was almost a feeling of like he could have gone to much worse places. He's going to a place out west, beautiful. I mean, we talk a lot about hockey players here that they seem to want like four destinations.
5: Yeah, right.
4: You either get tax breaks or the sunshine.
5: Mm-hmm.
4: And so he goes there and he gets, you know, I'd argue Celebrini's now a generational talent. I mean, what he is able
5: seems
4: to do.
5: Seems like it, doesn't
4: yeah,
5: it?
4: Right. He's doing this before he turns 21. Mm-hmm. I mean, he's on fire. They have the second overall pick. They may draft Stenberg, who some argue is better than McKenna. It could wind up in worse places. And so it's nice that they're almost able to do good by him, because it just you do almost feel for him in such a high positive season for the Sabres.
5: Mm-hmm.
4: Kesselring seems to be the only guy not having a good time, arguably, because just nothing could go right. It's the multiple injuries. It's the fact that he's brought here to go into the top four. Nope, Samuelson completely not even rediscovers himself, but finds a new avenue for himself with the scoring and having the offensive push. And then the guy he's also brought over with from Utah becomes a folk hero.
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1: Inside the organization, I don't think he was in any way, shape, or form thought of as just another guy in the deal. Outside, he certainly was. And you're right. He had a terrific season. I think his personality resonated with the teammates, the organization, fans, and he's got that contract extension. He's going to be here a long time. So, I mean, in many ways, I mean, the trade is more than worked out.
2: Right. Yeah, absolutely. And now, Bill, I do want to get your thoughts on this because, like, for me, when I saw the trade go down, they only moved up from 27 to 20.
1: Mm-hmm.
2: But knowing who Jarmo Kekäläinen is as a general manager, knowing what they were kind of trying to do they almost succeeded to do at the deadline. I mean, he wanted to go big game hunting,
1: swing
2: the fences. It's only the 20th overall pick in the NHL draft. It does not have the same aura to it that the NFL draft has. But it does, to me at least, appear to be the move before the move. Is that sort of the feeling you get to it as well?
1: Yes, for sure. I mean, it's only seven spots, but that picks a heck of a lot nicer at 20 than at 27. And I've been around the team for a long time, and I can't remember ever just the consensus like, yeah, they're going to trade the pick. Like, you know what I mean?
2: Right.
1: Like yeah, there's no chance they're going to make that pick. It certainly seems like they're gonna trade it for immediate help. And if you're a Sabres fan, that's exciting just to think about what could transpire in the next week or two here, most likely or possibly. Just that they package that 20th overall pick, maybe a prospect. I mean, who knows what it entails. And they could get a NHL-ready talent here that maybe they believe pushes them over the top or could push them over the top.
3: All right, let's see. 8 minutes in. Think it's time? We go on to the thing that we've been kind of back and forth here on.
2: Because, so Austin Matthews, I'm kidding.
3: Bill Hoppe joining us here, Times Herald, as well as BuffaloHockeyBeat.com, including one of his latest pieces. Trading Bowen Byram wouldn't make much sense for the Sabres.
1: Mm-hmm. Correct.
3: Bill, so we obviously know your feelings on, obviously trading Byram doesn't sound ideal. I definitely don't want to do it. The one thing that I'm starting to get worried about is, well, how much influence is the agent playing into this, or the desire to be like the guy,
1: right?
3: That Buffalo, do you think they might not have as much of a choice, despite it being a bad idea?
1: Possibly, if Bo Byram wants to be a number one somewhere. Or wants to be a number one. I mean, it's never going to happen in Buffalo, right? Long as Rasmus Dahlin's around, as long as Owen Power's around, even throw Samuelson in that mix. I mean, he's never going to be the guy. So if that's something he wants for his career, he's going to have to look elsewhere. Now that said, it seems like he genuinely likes it here. He has a chance to win a championship here, in my opinion. If you're a legit Cup contender or trying to win the Cup like the Sabres are. Trading Bowen Byram, even if you lose him the next year for nothing, it still just doesn't make a ton of sense to me, because as soon as you trade a guy like Bo Byram, you're looking for a Bo Byram.
2: Mm-hmm.
1: And that defense core is the Sabres' greatest strength. I mean, what it does to the team, the way they can attack off the back end, I mean, it just transforms them. And I don't think trading him makes a ton of sense. It really doesn't. And yeah, I realize you could lose him, but I wouldn't do it.
3: Now, you say that, and I find that interesting of like, you run the risk of losing him, doesn't matter, hold strong. I do wonder if that becomes a public perception attack of, the Sabres are winning and people are still walking out of the door for nothing. Even with as aggressive as Kekäläinen can be, one of the aggressive moves could be staring down the barrel of a UFA ready to walk and not blinking.

0: thinking and going, I'm going to use every bit that I can of you as a Buffalo Sabre until we can't do anything about it anymore. Kekalainen has also done that in the past, where he's not scared of playing it out with a UFA and risking losing that player for nothing if it meant getting somewhere into the postseason.
1: Sure. I think you're referencing Bobrovsky and Panarin.
0: They trade for Duchesne.
1: Yeah. Yeah. So, I mean, he has a history of this. And, I think that could certainly transpire where he believes, you know, they're a cup contender and nothing out there by trading Bo Byram could make them better. So he'll just keep them. And if there is a deal out there where, you know, somehow they can improve, so to speak, where you get another solid defenseman, maybe not of Byram's category and or talent, and a forward you think can help you that can play in the top six or top nine, you know, maybe you examine it. But I don't know what's out there that's going to be better than Bo Byram. And I'm really pumping up Bo Byram, but I mean, he's a very good defenseman, and I think he gets overshadowed by some of the guys. But if he was your top guy, I mean, you'd really see. I think you'd see a different Bo Byram if he was playing 26 minutes a night and was cast in a bit of a different role.
2: Right, like all of a sudden he's the quarterback of the power play. And you're seeing ultimately what happens when you're a number one defenseman. Like you get all of those, for some luxuries, others it's more responsibilities. I do wonder, too, after the news from this morning, Darren Radish, he gets the trade and sign to Toronto, and now he's taken off the board. You know, when you look at free agency, now it really is all Alex Tuch. Regardless of position, he is the big guy. But now, I've talked about this with Derek here today, too. Now, Byram, you're already building him up. Now he might be, like, the king of the castle, like, the best acquisition piece, potentially, of this offseason. That's where I wonder if you can maybe go back to the drawing board with a team like St. Louis, where, you know, regardless of how close it got close enough that Robert Thomas to Buffalo was getting tweeted out by insiders. It was close enough there. They do get the Colton Parayko deal done. Parayko just has to say yes or no. He ultimately goes no. So I wonder if you're able to go back to the drawing board there with Byram's number one guy. They need a number one defenseman. He wants to be that. And I wanted Matthew Nyes. I think Toronto's probably out on that. But I do think there are enough teams out there, maybe trading way forwards, that need a Byram, that Byram could go to, that it could happen.
1: Sure. I mean, if Matthew Nyes is available, and I would think maybe he's not anymore.
2: Right. I think this morning's done, yeah.
1: But yeah, if you can get a forward like that, sure. That's something you certainly examine. Trading him within the division, I'm not big on that. I was kind of surprised, actually, Tampa traded Radish within the division. But, yeah, certainly, if there are deals out there that can give the Sabres address a need, that, you know, they maybe get a defenseman back that they can play 18 to 20 minutes a night, I would do it, or I would examine it, excuse me. But on the whole, I just don't think trading Bo makes a ton of sense if you're, you know, if you're in go-for-it mode. And the Sabres are certainly in go-for-it mode, as we know.
2: I wonder where Yarmo's head is at with that. The last 2 days now, like after we get the report from Drager yesterday, I've gone back and just watched Jarmo Kekalainen. Like, he lights up talking about Byram. Like, you go back to that. Like, when he's talking about Alex Tuch, it's much more subdued. We're kind of acknowledging, like, we really may lose him this offseason. We may not just have room to bring him back. Him talking about Byram, I mean, he glows when he's speaking about him. I honestly, because me and Derek talked about it, like, who would you get done first in this offseason? Like, kind of pushing Tuch a little bit to the side. Zach Benson, who's an RFA, or Bo Byram, has another year left, but will be a UFA in a year. I was pushing for Byram because I'm like, I think they adore him. They want to get that done. RFA deal might be much easier to get done. But now looking back, you almost wonder if Kekalainen or the Sabres themselves didn't know what would happen. And maybe someone like an Owen Power, who has a very good playoff series, not necessarily in terms of points, but he was maybe the most consistent guy throughout the two series, just so good behind the board, behind the net and just clearances, stuff like that. That you almost wonder, because I really do believe in we listened to a Frank Seravalli clip and even Drager said it yesterday that Byram wants to be a number one guy. I fully believe that. And I wonder for him, not only is Dahlin here, but power is ascending. Like, I just can't get it done here. I've got to go somewhere else to do it. And maybe Kekalainen and the Sabres brass at the time didn't know that he was feeling that way.
1: Yeah, I certainly. And you're right about Yarmo talking about Bo. I went back and read his quote yesterday from the end of season, and he was saying how he believes he has growth. He was just talking about the defenses, you know, is that those top four and what they do to the team, how it's the engine that drives them. I think it was the quote. And he said he'd like to sign Bo. So, I mean, he seems all in on him. He thinks he has more. So, I mean, maybe they go all out for him. Who knows? But like you say, maybe Bo doesn't want that. But like we were saying, if he wants to be a true number one, it's not going to happen here. So that's something like you talk about the Frank Cervelli clip. I mean, that's something that we have to remember here as this offseason goes on, that number one, it's not going to happen here. And I think even – I mean, he's played with Dahlin a lot, but I mean, he's on the second pair. I mean, he which is one heck of a second pair, but I mean, that could play into it too, that he's not even playing on quote unquote the first pair. I mean, so there's a lot of things to consider as this kind of unfolds here.
0: Bill Hoppe, Times Herald, BuffaloHockeyBeat.com, joining us here on the Wes Herr Hotline in studio. Bill, when it comes to Zach, I find it funny that the answer to our debate between Benson and Byram kind of got answered for us. Like now,
2: it totally did.
0: Byram is kind of taking center focus all of a sudden. But one of the other things that people have wanted to add to is in net. I don't think that it's something they should really be pursuing that much. But, you know, everyone is entitled to their opinions on this. Do you think that the Sabres would or could have a little bit of a shuffle in net, or do you think they roll the same three guys back, at least for this year?
1: I tend to think they're going to roll the same guys back. I'm sure Yarmo is doing his due diligence. I mean, you hear stuff, Connor Hellebuck could be available and this and that, but you know, even a guy like Connor Hellebuck, a future Hall of Famer, in my opinion, I mean, you look at age, money, acquisition cost, I don't think it would be worth it.
0: Right.
1: And, you know, you look at Ukko-Pekka Luukkonen and Alex Lyon and even Colton Ellis. I mean, they were a great duo, a great trio. It worked out perfectly more or less last year. And I'm comfortable with running that back. I think there's no reason they can't have the same type of season that they had last year, all three of them. I mean, when you talk about three goalies, I mean, usually it doesn't work out, but it certainly worked out well, and I don't think it'll run that smoothly if they do it again, just with injuries and roster spots. I mean, that's the big thing, roster space. But I do think it's a little different that, you know, you don't have the guy, but I mean, I think it's better than anything else that's out there when you factor in acquisition costs and so forth.
2: Do you think Devon Levi gets moved this offseason?
1: Yeah, I do. I don't know what he's worth or where he'll go, but I don't think there's a future for him here. I mean, he was Kevin Adams' acquisition, his guy, the goalie of the future, it felt like. And after 3 years in Rochester, I mean, he wasn't up at all last year. He didn't get one game last year. I don't even think he backed up or anything. I don't think he had the best year in the minors. Not that spending a whole year in the AHL won't benefit him. I think it could, just going through that and the grueling AHL season and playing 50-some games and so forth. But, I don't think it's going to happen here for him. I mean, he needs waivers this year. I mean, he wouldn't clear waivers, in my opinion, if they re-sign him and try to keep him in Rochester or get him to Rochester. So I think for both sides, it's best they move on.
2: It is incredible. I mean, I'd mentioned this with Kesselring, like how positive this year was. And yet Levi, who it's really not that long ago, was considered like not a savior for the organization, but kind of like when he came up for, what was it, the seven games a couple years ago when they were making that playoff push.
1: He almost got them in.
2: He almost got them there. Yeah. And then now it's, I mean, the following year, it doesn't count, but he ultimately let in like a half ice shot goal at home. It's a disaster for him. You know, this year wasn't great. Rochester as a whole has not been the Rochester of the years past, but it was incredible that he really did become a bit forgotten. The change of GM, of course, kind of pushes that as well, because you're right, Adams, like that really seemed to be his guy. And, you know, arguably for a couple of years, them not making moves in net was in part because Levi was the plan, and then all of a sudden he wasn't. And I'm with you. I think they're probably going to go just back with the same guys, Because outside of Hellebuck, I do wonder, like, where's anyone that's significantly better? Like, I watched the Cup Final, and it's Brandon Bussey against Carter Hart. Like that's how it ends.
1: Yeah, yeah. A guy claimed on waivers and a guy signed during the season. I mean, it was – there aren't a ton of number one goalies, so to speak, out there. And the ones that are available possibly come with a high, high cost. So if you're the Sabres, I mean, you have Alex Lyon making $1.5 million, I believe, next year. I mean, one of the league's best values, in my opinion, in net. Ukko-Pekka Luukkonen, who, you know, has a long-term deal, makes some good money. But, I mean, he's good enough for me. I mean, will he become that stud everyone envisioned, that number one someday? I'm not sure. But, I mean, he was very good last year for most of the year. In the playoffs, I mean, he had some rough moments. But, I mean, I still think he's – your best options are the three guys you have.
0: Yeah, I think that – I do wonder if it's going to be kind of like a contingency plan at this year, letting Lyon work with Luukkonen this year and then pretty much setting up Colton Ellis to kind of take the track that was once meant for Levi.
1: Possibly.
0: In a way of – now, okay, now you'll split the time with Luukkonen, and we go from there. It is going to be fascinating to see what they do with this offseason because there's so many directions that they can go in. There's so many things that we're now talking about every day, now somehow linked to the blue line of all things. But ask me Monday if we're talking primarily about the blue line, and I would have called everyone a liar.
2: I mean, to be fair, Mirko was always like a trade piece. If they made a big trade, there was always a chance we got back to the blue line.
0: All of a sudden, we might be shifting to Mirko might have to become the untouchable one because he's the only defensive prospect that they have.
2: He's a big-time one first-round pick, and there's a good chance he's in Rochester next year. So he sort of replaces Hellenius as the guy we're all paying attention to in Rochester.
1: And it's funny. This is what happens with good teams where – prospects are in play. The prospect pipeline almost runs out because, so to speak, because everyone graduates.
2: Yep.
1: I mean, you know, Oslin, Constance, Hellenius is going to graduate. There's some other guys in there. I'm probably
0: forgetting. Graduated to start this year.
1: Already graduated. So that's what happens. And you trade draft picks and you don't take a ton of guys and the pipeline kind of runs out because you're going for it. And that's good. And if you're a Sabres fan, I mean, this is fun. Talking about go for it mode and, you know, crazy moves and moves that they believe could put them over the top. I mean, it should be a very fun offseason and one people here haven't experienced in a long time.
0: And you mentioned go for it mode. And the Atlantic Division has become a little bit of a buzzsaw. It kind of eats each other at this point.
1: Yeah.
0: Five representatives for the postseason, three of which were within the NHL's top five in the standings, and none of them make it to the Stanley Cup final, as a matter of fact. But Buffalo, Montreal, Tampa's the one that, you know, they're the holdover. I think Boston is, you know, they're still an aging roster. They're probably going to, maybe they might be the team that I think tapers off the most. But Toronto is gearing up to try to get back into it.
1: Mm-hmm.
0: Florida is going to be a team with a healthy Sasha Barkov. You don't want to count them out. Though, what do they do at goaltender with Bobrovsky's interesting contract demands?
1: I saw that. I don't think he's going to get it. But.
0: Why? What happened?
2: He's asking. Why the ambition?
0: Why, Bill? What happened? But it's Detroit's the one that like is now the constant disappointment in the room because Buffalo got through. And then there's Ottawa, a team that stormed their way into the postseason and then go away in a whimper in four games.
1: Right.
0: But it's a division that you never know what's going to happen next all of a sudden. And you mentioned the Sabres, the win now, the how fun that's going to be. But how tough is it when you have to look at a division like the Atlantic Division where it is becoming a bit of a buzzsaw? You have four teams that hit 100 points this year. It's not a very common thing, and yet they're consistently the division that is kind of being the power. And this year broke, what, 9 years in a row that an Atlantic Division team is the Stanley Cup representative from the East. And one of those years, there's technically two of them in Tampa, Montreal.
1: Well, that's right. Yeah, it is. I mean, it is the toughest division in hockey. Maybe the craziest too, just like you say. And we thought, you know, we talk about the Sabres. I mean, Detroit now ends owns the longest drought, right? Hard to believe. Yep. And we thought Detroit was going to break through this year, yep, long before we thought the Sabres would, and they blew it. And we didn't think Toronto was going to fall off as much. And so, I mean, you can make a case for every team, basically. I mean, Boston we didn't think was going to be good, but they were still pretty good, and they got in, and Ottawa got in again. So, I mean, this is – I mean, the Sabres trying to maneuver through this division, I mean – they're going to get these teams best every night, and they play them now, I think, every team's four times now with the new schedule. It's going to be – it's a gauntlet for them, and it's going to be interesting to see how they respond to these different rivals they have, because they did very well with it this past year, but they could still have a very good – like Derek was saying, they could still have a very good season, have over 100 points, and they could finish third in the division. So –
2: I mean, Boston's the first wild card with 100.
1: Yeah.
2: So
1: yeah,
2: even then, you could have 100 points, and we're a wild card team.
1: So they have their work cut out for them to stay at the top of the division, because, I mean, there's no margin for error.
2: And on that, and last thing, because I don't want to take up too much of your time, Bill, but Alex Tuch, I think we've all now hit the point, the reports are almost unanimous, he's probably hitting the open market.
1: Right.
2: You don't want them to trade Byram. How do you feel about them probably losing Tuch?
1: I mean, it's going to be a big, big hit, and they don't have... There's no one that can move in and replace them. Obviously, you have Ostlund and Helenius. They're centers. They're young. I mean, you can. They have pretty good two-way game, but you can't expect them at age 20, 21, whatever, 22, to move in and replace that offense and play that mature game consistently. If they lose Alex Tuch, and it certainly looks like they might, you know, I think you have to go out and try to get a top six forward that can give you 25, 30 goals and a dependable two-way game, and that's no easy task to find top six forwards capable of scoring 30 goals. So if he leaves, it's a big, big hit. And he's a heart and soul guy, too. We talk mm-hmm. about how good he is. I mean, he's a guy that's loved being here, just, you know, brought it consistently most nights. It's not going to be easy to replace him, and that moves him down a peg, in my opinion.
2: Bill Hoppe from earlier today with myself and Derek Kramer. We're going to take a quick time out here. When we come back, more hockey talk as Paul Hamilton joined Bulldog earlier today talking to Zach Benson news that the Sabres are working on that 7-year extension, and also, of course, the stuff with Bo Byram and the fact that he could be traded this offseason. We'll be right back after a quick time out. You're listening to the Nightcap on WGR.
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14: Paul Hamilton, you have never been much of a golfer, have you? You played in the station tournament a couple times.
15: I've won awards twice in the station tournament.
14: For the worst group of all time?
15: Yeah. I think it's a cool trophy, actually. Yeah. I think it's almost the nicest looking trophy of all of them. So it's like, well, at least if I'm going to get the trophy for the worst golfer, Howard Simon and I used to vie for that, at least I got a cool trophy out of it.
14: Yeah. You never got the bug, though, for the game.
15: Nah, never really. That's what I found out during COVID when I wasn't working, that I have no hobbies. I need to be working because love what I do.
14: Yeah.
15: I really, really love what I do. And I don't golf. I don't play guitar. I go to see live music, of course, but
14: you couldn't do that during COVID.
15: Yeah. So it's like, I found out that retiring is not in my DNA. So
14: I'm going to keep grinding. All right.
15: Keep grinding.
14: Well, it's never too late, Paul. You could start. I never thought I'd be playing like I'm playing now. I mean, I always had clubs and I guess played, but it was for a while. I only played the once a year in the station tournament for quite a few years in a row. And I only just 5 years ago got the bug pretty badly again. So who knows for you, although you're way older than me. So I don't know. Maybe it is too late for you.
15: I don't know about that. You put us together. You look older than I do.
14: That's the gray beard, Paul. I'm going to shave
15: the
14: beard.
15: We'll ask your son. We're going to stand next to each other. We'll ask your son. Who looks older?
14: So what do you make of – I'll start on Zach Benson. That's the latest news today. Kevin Weeks says the Sabres, and this is not shocking, are working towards a long-term, pretty significant contract with Zach Benson. I said it this way to Brian, and I said it this way to Joe Yurden. Like, it feels to me like the highest approval rating you might ever get for a Sabres contract. I think there'll be very few people going, yeah, but he's only so young, or he's so little, or he only scored 40 points, or whatever. I think right now we're in a torrid love affair with Zach Benson, and 7 years, $7 million, sign me up.
15: Well, I got a story for you. In Montreal, I was at my favorite restaurant getting Montreal meat on top of spaghetti, and it's awesome. But I was sitting at the bar, and of course, there are going to be Montreal Canadian fans all sitting at the bar. The bartender knew I was from Buffalo and mentioned it. And so I said to everybody, I said, all right, who's your favorite Sabre? Every single person there said Benson. Every single one. That's who they, if they could pick anybody off the Sabre roster, every Montreal Canadian fan sitting in that bar would have picked Benson. So that gives you an idea what people around the league think of him too.
14: Mm-hmm. So full speed ahead, right? I mean, there's no buyer beware in your opinion?
15: No, and right. I think
14: same. Yeah.
15: From an offensive standpoint, you know, I've said from the beginning, he came up at 18. I said, look, he has scored goals in every level, every league he's been in. But I don't think he's going to walk into the National Hockey League at 18 years old and score 25 goals. I just didn't think he would, and he didn't. But it seemed like about midway through this season, maybe a little later than that, it was before the playoffs, he started showing some offensive skill. Well, his first goal ever showed a lot of offensive skill, if you remember mm-hmm. it, through the legs. And he was starting to pile up some points in the last, 30 games or so of the season. And then in the playoffs, he started scoring some big goals. And scoring, like, not just goals going in off your elbow or something. I mean, scoring some goal scorers' goals type of a scenario. So I feel there's still more to come on the offense. There, of course, are all the intangibles that he brings. And the thing, the minus that he had, Lindybruch got out of him. His last year, not this past year, the year before, he would take a lot of stupid penalties with all his shenanigans. Lindybruch sat him down and told him, look, you got to stop taking the penalties. I don't mind the shenanigans, but you got to know where the line is. And you got to stop putting a shorthanded. And he did. There weren't too many times last year that he took dumb penalties that made them shorthanded. And he was in a lot of garbage going on, but when it went on, he usually took somebody with him,
14: right,
15: or he would draw the penalty, you know? So that was really the only minus that you could say really hurt the team, and he figured out a way to get it out of his game but still play his game. And so I don't think – it's a little more than I would have thought or what the reporting was, but mm-hmm. no, I don't think it's – a lot of people thought, well, Samuelson really got overpaid. Well, they're not saying it at the end of this year. A lot of people thought Thompson, wow, he got overpaid. Yeah, not really. Not when you're looking at what he's making now, and he's probably wishing he didn't sign a long-term deal at a younger age.
14: I would need
15: that was the thing to do in the NHL back when he signed that.
14: Yeah, I would need to do a deep dive to confirm this, but it feels like Samuelson, that contract has to be in the running for the best contract in the league right now with the level
15: and
14: he
15: people
14: played
15: hated
14: at last
15: that contract
14: year.
15: Right. For how many years?
14: Yeah, right. No, I know. A year ago, we were talking about this earlier in the week. I don't remember what day. The GMs, someone called us. Like, do you think the people running these teams pay attention to the fans or to what you guys say or whatever? I'm like, well, I mean, here's an example of why you shouldn't, because we all wanted Samuelson bought out off the team after last year and how he didn't respond against the Devils when Thompson got hit. That was really the flashpoint. His play was poor all along, but when he didn't show up for that, it was like, that's it, I'm done. Get off my team, right?
15: Right.
14: And not only did the Sabres hold steady there, I mean, they're getting paid off for the next however many years, assuming Samuelson stays at the level he's at. Like, that $4.5 million, he should be for the way he played last year, he should be getting paid somewhere between what Power and Dahlin are getting paid.
15: Right. I mean, he's, I know Byram will be our next topic, but he's kind of one of the reasons why Byram basically has told the Sabres, you got a year and I'm leaving. You know, he can't get the role that he wants playing with the Buffalo Sabres. And what Frank Saravelli said on his podcast is something that we said last summer when we were talking yep. about contracts for Byram. It has nothing to do with the city of Buffalo. It has nothing to do with the Buffalo Sabres organization. It has nothing to do with his teammates. He loves his teammates. He has a great time with them. He likes the organization. He likes what it's turned into. He likes the city of Buffalo. It has nothing to do with any of that. It has to do with he wants to be a number one defenseman, and he has an agent who will take guys to free agent, and they basically have told the Sabres, no matter what, even if he's traded, he is going to go test free agency. So I think, are we ready to jump into this?
14: Yeah, sure. Go for it. Yeah.
15: Okay. I wanted to make sure we didn't short shrift the other topic.
14: No. All good.
15: you know, it's what you there's a number of things you can do, because this is kind of a little bit like the Reinhardt thing. Reinhardt had one more year before unrestricted free agency, told the Sabres he wouldn't re-sign, and that gave Adams the opportunity to make the trade to get Levi and a draft pick that turned into Kulik. So, you know, again, the Sabres have a year. They could do what they've done with Tuck and make him a rental.
14: Mm-hmm.
15: If they, their own rental, if they wanted to run it back, if they wanted to do that, or they can do what they did with Reinhardt and find some type of a deal that you know would help both sides, or find out does Byram have a team he's thinking of or two teams that he's thinking of, and see if you can rattle their cage a little bit and see what they're thinking. And you know, let's say he wanted to go to Team A. And you call Team A, and Team A goes, you know what? We were kind of thinking of him. What would it take to get him here? So they could sign him to the 8-year deal if they wanted to.
14: Mm-hmm.
15: You know, so you know, there's a possibility. There are options right now that you can still do if he has done you the favor of letting you know that, look it, I'm going to unrestricted free agency. The problem with that is, though, too, with other teams, they know they're basically getting a rental too, unless it's a team that he really wants to go to.
14: Right.
15: But if it's not, you're not going to get the value you want. If everybody knows, well, I'm only going to get him for a year and he's going to test free agency.
14: Yeah, no, you want to try to place him in a place where he wants to sign for the 7 or the 8, whatever. Like, yeah, otherwise he's not the key piece in a Matthew Nyes trade if he's only playing in Toronto for a year. Like, there's just no way right. that Toronto's doing that. So, I mean,
15: Toronto might have just finished that with Radish.
14: Yeah, well, possibly. Yeah, that's right. That's right.
15: Maybe. Yep. Maybe. Yep. Maybe.
14: I mean, very different type players, but sure. I mean,
15: money-wise though.
14: Yeah, oh, sure. That's right. Yeah. We'll see. They might, who knows, maybe they'll move Riley and that would open up another spot.
15: Sure.
14: And we'll see where that ends up. All right, Paul. Our time is at an end. Enjoy the volatility of the weather. It seems like it's nice again now, right? Are we in the clear? I think we're in the clear. I think the weather's gone.
15: I had a thunderstorm for about 15 minutes and it's blue sky, white clouds. I'll be on my way to the Bison game before too long, and it's beautiful.
14: Giddy up. Well, enjoy. Are you doing the game or are you just going to the game?
15: No, tomorrow I'm doing tomorrow's game, so today is my scouting trip.
14: All right. Good deal, Paul. Enjoy that. Thanks for carving out a little time for us today, and enjoy the weekend. We'll catch up next week.
16: Paul Hamilton from earlier today with Bulldog. 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
12: Just about a minute left here tonight on this Juneteenth. Happy Father's Day weekend as well. Last thing here, again, with the World Cup, the United States has clinched their spot into the knockout stage following their win today over Australia 2-0. They can, though, win the group if Turkey does not get a win or a draw if they don't win against Paraguay. If they draw or lose, then the United States will win the group. That could be very big based on the opponents they could get. That would likely be one of those third-place teams. That could be huge, although to this point, we've really not seen anyone play their second games. It's only, I think, been the 2 or 3 groups to this point that we've actually seen any of these third games. So there's a little bit more here for the U.S. to do, or at least to figure out, but the first job is done. Part one is done. They got to the knockout stage. Next up, we'll see if they can win the group again. It's if Turkey does not win tonight, they win the group. A loss or a draw gives the group to the United States. That'll do it for me tonight. Have a great weekend, everyone. You're listening to WGR.
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24: NBA Draft, just days away. This is one of the deeper drafts, I guess you could say. Or maybe, you agree with that?
25: Yeah, that's the right phrase.
24: I was going to say more top-heavy, but it's like top-heavy deep. So this is, like, there's not just
25: this one, is one of the more talented drafts, Kate, that there's been in quite some
24: that's
25: time.
24: That's a good way of putting it. You don't have like a Wemby coming out of it. You've got a couple different Wembys. Well, maybe not quite as big as Wemby.
25: I mean,
24: it's not a draft somebody, like, I mean, you know. Do you think DeBanza's like a franchise-altering player?
25: Yes, 100%. AJ DeBanza is that dude. I mean, this is a guy, like, when you watch them in college, there are a handful of guys that stand out, right? That it's like what happens on every level, right? Like, you play rec league basketball, then you go to a team, and if you dominate that, then you make your high school squad. And if you dominate that, now you're playing AAU, you dominate that, you're going to college, you dominate that, you're going to the pros. AJ DeBanza has done that at every level. And now he's being considered to be the number one pick in the draft. And he was only a freshman that got paid a ton of money to go to BYU and hoop for a little bit before he went to the NBA. So I think what people look at, and we talked about being an adult a lot lately on the show, Kate, you and I. When you get to your adult age and you understand now what 20 to 30 looks like because you've now lived it, and you see a 21-year-old kid that is dominant, you're like, oh, damn. When this guy's 25, 4 years from now, he has 4 years of experience in the NBA. He's going to be a problem when he gets his man body. And I think that's what you're saying with a guy like AJ DeBanza, where he's already imposing and he's not even, you know, fully developed yet. So for me, there's no doubt about it. He's going to be an imposing force in the NBA, top one pick. And at -375K, if I had $375K in liquid, I'd lay it down right now to make a free 100. Please.
24: Okay, so AJ DeBanza, you're right in give him 5 years, put on a little muscle, and what can he become there? Darren Peterson right now, +290 to go number one. I mean, Darren Peterson all throughout the college basketball season dealt with that cramping stuff, came out and said, what was it? He was taking too much creatine or something?
25: Yeah.
24: Something crazy like that?
25: Too much creatine. Yeah, I said it was something like that. I said it afterwards. So,
24: apparently, that's not going to be an issue going forward in the NBA. He's slated on the odds board to go number two overall. But he's also only, and this, we've seen this before with some players. It happened last year. I'm blanking on the name, but the Utah. I mean, this just keeps happening with Utah.
25: Ace
24: that
25: Bailey?
24: No one wants to interview with the Jazz. Ace Bailey, thank you. Everyone's forgoing any interviews, any workouts with the Jazz. So Darren Peterson is only taking an interview with the Washington Wizards. I feel like that's becoming more of a norm. But if I'm a GM, that's a little off-putting to me, right? Like, does that bother you at all? Or is that just within the basketball world and front offices, they kind of just know what these players are, know what they have. So, like, if a guy decides he doesn't want to interview with you, there doesn't really turn them off a whole lot where they're going to say, we're not going to draft you because of it.
25: I just think the landscape of the game is changing when it comes to that kind of stuff. You see it in the NFL where guys don't want to work out. Guys don't want to be at the combine. Guys aren't going to throw. Yeah. Guys aren't going to interview with teams. And
24: they only do it at their school's pro day. Like, that's becoming basically